0: swung on a miss. The cutter just off the plate. Fifth strikeout for Tolley. And that brings up Julio.
1: Yeah, we've talked about Tolley's fastballs. Two-seam cutter. And this cutter moving in the opposite direction of the two-seamers he saw inside.
0: Bases loaded for Julio. Tied game. One out. The pitch. That's a strike. What's funny, he's really a reverse split guy, is Tolley, right? He's batting just 200 against him. Lefty's 261, but that hasn't really been the case in this game. The 0-1. Julio tried to hold his swing. He couldn't do it. He goes. Rosarena at first base tried to help out the first base umpire by spreading out his arms,
1: yes,
0: saying no.
1: I know, yeah. Brandy was over there trying to make the case.
0: Here's the 0-2. Up and in. Trying to get Julio to chase. He declines. 3-3 the score, top of the fifth. Bases loaded, one out. This is a golden opportunity for the Mariners. The 1-2. Swung on a miss. 98 right by him. Sixth strikeout for Tolley. Now it's going to take a base hit. And here comes Cal.
1: Hopefully Cal can salvage this inning. You know, you have the bases loaded with no one out. Dom Canzone, Julio Rodriguez. Your job in that situation is find a way to put the ball in play. You got drawn in infields. You got to find something you can lift to the outfield.
0: The pitch swung on, fouled straight back. It was 98, but got a lot of plate. And Cal just missed it. AL Player of the Week last week, 5 home runs. Looking to break the tie. Fifth inning, 3-3 the score. The pitch. Swung on and missed. In a tough spot now. No balls, 2 strikes. Tolley has fanned 2 in a row. Trying to make it 3 in a row. Fenway gets to their feet. The pitch. Swung on, skied, left field. Does it have enough to get to the wall? Durant circles under it on the track, underneath, makes the catch. Not quite enough oomph to get to the monster. And that brings an end to the Mariners' threat. They get one to tie, but they leave the bases loaded. We go to the bottom of the fifth. 3-3 the score, your Mechanics Bank score on the NC Machinery Mariners Radio Network.
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0: Well, a brand new ball game. It's all tied, three apiece. We head to the bottom of the fifth inning. 9-1-2 due up for Boston. Connor Wong going to start things.
1: You love the fact that the Mariners were able to tie it up there in the fifth inning, but bases loaded, yeah. No out. You really needed them to come away with more than just one run, especially with 2-3-4.
0: So Kirby, encouraging. He's thrown zeros on the board in the last two innings. He gave up one in the first, two in the second, both on home runs. Here's the pitch. It's a strike. He gets ahead with a fastball at 96 at the knees.
1: And the biggest difference between those first two innings and the last two is Kirby getting to the edges and outside of that zone.
0: The 0-1. A chopper that's foul. First base side hopping near the dugout. No balls, two strikes. George is ahead. He's at 68 pitches. He still has some room to operate.
1: Yep. We know George Kirby loves to fill up the strike zone, but at the same time, you know, a team like the Boston Red Sox, knowing that about him, is going to come out really aggressive. They did, and I like the fact that Cal and him changed direction.
0: The 0-2. Swung on, fouled straight back into the TV booth. Wow. You asked me earlier if we get foul balls here, and I guess we do.
1: And I saw it drop, so our guys on the TV side of things...
0: Oh, I don't expect either of them to make that play. Let's be honest. Here's the 0-2. Swung on. Slow roller. Wilson charges. Bare hands. It's off his hand. Can't make the play. It's an infield base hit for Wong. It was in between the Red Sox radio and Mariners TV booth. I think Aaron's complaining that
1: he had
0: Will Middlebrooks got in his way.
1: That he had it.
0: Yeah, which is a convenient excuse because there's no chance Aaron makes that catch. Here's the pitch to Anthony. That's down low.
1: I don't know. This is a long time kind of coming for Aaron because he had the one foul ball that came his way off of the bat of Cal that he completely duffed.
0: Yeah.
1: And so he's really been festering for a long time since then.
0: Here's the 1-0. That's in there. He's even the count with a curveball. One ball, one strike. Bottom of the fifth. Mariners 3, Red Sox 3. M's looking to bounce back after the Blue Jays series. It's a Red Sox team flying high. Third best record in the American League. 74-63 coming in. They have a lot to play for in terms of postseason positioning. Go to first base. And Long slides back safely.
1: We talked about their really tough series against the Yankees. And in addition to dropping the game, they also lost the head-to-head tiebreaker with New York.
0: Here's the pitch. Swung on, smoked, but foul. Yeah, right now the Red Sox 8.5 behind Tampa Bay for the lead in the East. Now 4 games behind the Yankees. And so Yankees right now, they have the first wild card. The Red Sox have the second wild card. Yeah, that series made a big difference between first and second. Here's the pitch. Swung on, roped into right field. It's a hit. It goes to the corner. Wong races around second base. He's into third. Picked up by Ward. He's going to be held. Anthony into second base. It's a double. And now Boston, a threat with runners at second and third and nobody down.
1: This ball was smoked down the line, but Taylor Ward out in right field did a really nice job of corralling this baseball because that right field, again, is a tough spot, and it's got that weird angled wall that you've really got to go to the wall, not to the ball. It hits that wall, comes off, and again, Taylor Ward did a really nice job of corralling that.
0: Infield playing in, Gasper batting, tied game, runners at second and third, the pitch. Down low. Well, you think about how this game has changed in the last few minutes. The Mariners had just tied it. They had the bases loaded. Was still nobody out, did not score another run, and now the Red Sox on the verge of taking the lead back. The 1-0. This is low.
1: I said it earlier in this game. I'm going to say it now, and I'll probably say it again, Gary. That was nice that the Mariners scored. Keep going.
0: Yeah.
1: I mean, it's just crazy in this ballpark. how you got to have offense early and often. No Cal. Lead ever seems safe for either team.
0: Oh, 100%. Cal calls time. The entire infield will converge on Kirby. So we take a look at our Working Hard Player of the Game, brought to you by Wolverine Boots and Whistle Workwear. 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Well, it's got to be Randy so far. He's 3-for-3. He's homered, doubled. He's driven in 2 runs. He's a triple short of the cycle. And if you're in any ballpark, a triple short of the cycle, this is one to be in.
1: I know. Right center or right field line. I mean, either way.
0: Meeting broken up. It's a tough spot. No outs. Runners at second and third. 2 balls, no strikes. George set. The pitch. It's off the plate. George, a couple of strikeouts. This would be a time for some swing and miss. No one throwing yet. Bizzardo throwing the weighted balls in the bullpen. Here comes the 3-0. Dots the corner. Casper, one of the 2 Red Sox home runs. Kirby staring at Wong and now steps off. Long takes his lead at third base. Anthony, his lead at second. Mariners infield surrounding the grass. The 3-1. Swung on, lifted, short left field, long run. Randy is on a full sprint, racing in, makes the catch. No tag, too shallow. That's a big first out. And not an easy play for Randy.
1: A really well-executed pitch by George Kirby, who fell behind in the count against Gasper, who took him out of the yard in his first at-bat. Don't want to fall behind this guy. He executes the cutter up and in against him, jams him into shallow left field.
0: All right, now light at the end of the tunnel, but still some work to do. 3-3 the score, bottom of the fifth. Here's Rafaela. 1-for-2 with a single. The pitch. Swung on, ripped into center field. It's a hit. Long scores. Anthony right behind him, rounding third. He touches home, and the Red Sox have taken the lead. It's 5-3 Boston. Zaidan Rafaela, a scorcher into center field. Boston up by 2.
1: I hate to go back to it, Gary, but it's the location. I mean, this sinker could not be better set on a tee. I mean, the location of this pitch is middle for Rafaela.
0: He did not miss it.
1: Mm-mm.
0: It was 107 off the bat. Abreu batting. First pitch swinging. Pops up. Foul. The Mariners, they've had to keep coming back all day, and they'll try and do it again now. Trailing by 2 again. Bottom of the fifth. This has been a very typical Fenway Park game so far.
1: Sure.
0: Here's the 0-1. Changeup, the dance is low. 1-1
1: And like you said, the Mariners have come back a couple of times already, and the ballpark lends itself to that, you know? Shallow monster in left, and all of the weird nooks and crannies in right and right center. Plenty of time to do it.
0: Here's the 1-1. Swung on, ripped towards the monster, left field. Playable though. Randy has room on the track, makes the catch. Rafaela retreats back to first base. 2 away. Sogard will bat. Boston, bottom of the fifth. Runner at first. The pitch. Popped up behind home. Out of play. 0-1. 84 pitches. Throw to first base. Yeah, we talked about it coming in. His last three road starts, he'd been five earned runs or more, and here he is again. He's giving up five. He delivers. Good pitch, a curveball on the corner. So he's ahead 0-2. Wearing the navy tops tonight, gray pants, Red Sox home white jerseys, Red Sox across the front in red, navy helmets. Here's the 0-2. Swung on. Lifted right field. Ward backs up on it. Underneath it, makes a one-hand catch. And that's it for the Red Sox in the fifth. But two runs across. So Boston leads again. It's 5-3 Boston. We move along to the sixth. Get your Mechanics Bank score on the NC.
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0: Great to have you with us. Day has turned into night here in Boston. Tolley still on the mound facing Naylor. Here's the pitch. And he sends it upstairs for a ball. Tolley got out of the fifth inning. Mariners had the bases loaded with nobody out. They had already scored a run, but then a couple of strikeouts and a flyout. The pitch is inside. Boston kind of moving around in the pen. No one throwing yet, but it looks like that's going to start. The 2-0. It's a strike.
1: And really a golden opportunity for the Mariners. The heart of their order coming up. 2, 3, and 4 hitters with bases loaded, no outs. Unfortunately, the first two, Dom Canzone, Julio, both of them unproductive outs, strikeouts.
0: The 2-1 is just off the plate. 3-1. Totally 86 pitches. Mariners trailing 5-3. Top of the sixth inning. Into the motion, deals. Ooh, it's a strike. Naylor started to take off the shin guard. And now it might be too late to challenge. And now he's got to put the shin guard back on quickly. That was borderline.
1: Yeah, it's tough. Again, that away pitch, so hard to tell if it just grazed the strike zone. It looks like it might have caught the edge by the laces. Yeah.
0: The 3-2. This one is off the plate. It was 98, but ball 4. And Tolley comes up with a grimace, kind of limping a little bit.

0: That was interesting. He loses footing. Yeah, it looks like he's working on the mound, so maybe lost his footing on that one.
1: Nice. 6 foot six, 250 pounds.
0: Yeah, he's a big guy.
1: Yeah.
0: Their bullpen is going. Here's Taylor Ward. Tolley the pitch. Strike over the corner.
1: We talked about Tolley going to school at Wichita State with Brock Rodden. He also went to TCU. And apparently while he was in school, he tried to eat a steak, a 72-ounce steak nearby his school.
0: Swung on, a fly to center field, tough play, a dive by Raffaella. He makes a tumbling catch in center field. The Gold Glover flashes a big smile as he robs Taylor Ward of a base hit.
1: Well, we talked about the defense for the Boston Red Sox and how good they were, and got a really good read. This is a tough one, you know, in center field. This ball not hit particularly hard right at you. Right away, he breaks in and Tolley applauding him and his efforts.
0: It's a second great play by a Red Sox outfielder. A couple of diving catches tonight. Here's Cole Young. He was hit to start the fifth. The pitch. And it's just outside. Guerrero, a righty, warming up. So you wonder if Cole Young reaches, if this would be it. The 1-0. Outside. Boy, a borderline dive like that. The risk reward on that is so high.
1: Oh, with where that was.
0: Because if that gets by him.
1: Yeah. I mean, and the only thing he may have going for him is it was hit so slowly.
0: Yeah.
1: It wasn't quite an up-and-down fly ball that you can get up and go get, but...
0: Pitch is a strike.
1: I don't think it would have made it to the triangle 420.
0: No, but it...
1: Yep.
0: It had plenty of grass to roll.
1: Yep.
0: And just in a general sense, there's a lot to be risked as a center fielder here. The 2-1. Swung on, popped up out of play by Cole. So two balls, two strikes.
1: But yeah, Tolley, who's getting to the end of his night, tried to eat this 72-ounce steak in college, failed, but went back 3 years later and closed on the deal. Said one of his greatest accomplishments, and this is after he had made it to the major leagues.
0: The 2-2 swung on, fouled away. Cole Young barely gets enough to stay alive. 95 pitches for Tolley. The 2-2. Swung on, bounding ball right side. Backing up, Sogard has it. Flips to second. They have one. That's it. Cole Young beats it out. Fielder's choice. Two away now. Here's Wilson. Let's see if there's movement from the Red Sox dugout. There is, and it looks like that's going to be it. They'll call on the righty to face Wilson here. Yep, they made the call. That's going to be it for Peyton Tolley, the starter for the Red Sox. Mariners will bring the tying run to the plate. It's 5-3 Boston, top of the sixth, two outs. New pitcher on when we come back right after this.
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0: Theron Guerrero will take over for the Boston Red Sox. Weston Wilson bats. Guerrero has a big fastball. He averages 100 on his two-seam. He's had an excellent year for the Red Sox, a 2.58 ERA. He'll face Wilson here as the tying run. Cole Young at first base. Here's the pitch. Swung on, smoked past Durbin down the third base line. It gets into the corner, scooped up by Duran. Young around second base. He's flying into third. It's a base hit. And now the Mariners, runners on the corners, the tying run's aboard.
1: We set it off the rip with Weston Wilson. He will hunt your fastball. Doesn't matter how fast it is. This one, 98 miles per hour that he gets to the poolside. He gets through the left side of the infield. Runners on first and third.
0: Guerrero, who had not pitched in the majors since 2019 with Miami until this year. Here's JP. Mariners trailing 5-3. Sixth inning. The pitch. It's just inside. Missed on a fastball at 98.
1: It's kind of interesting because it's hard for me to say. He's throwing 98 and his velo is down.
0: The pitch. That's at the shoe tops. There's 99. He's climbing. Yeah. Two balls, no strikes.
1: We talked about his ERA, just a tick over 2.5 so far this season. But if you take away a really bad outing that he had against Toronto, the last 33 outings he's had, 0.78 ERA. He has been really good.
0: The 2-0. Missed again low at 100. Three balls and no strikes. Great velo, but bad spot. 5-3 Boston. Runners on the corners. Two outs. And Randy is due up next. Randy is 3-for-3. The pitch. Off the plate, ball four. They are loaded for Randy. This is exactly who you want up right now. Randy doubled in the first, homered in the third, drove in a run with a base hit in the fifth. A triple away from the cycle. The pitch to Randy. It's inside. Backs away at 100. He's throwing gas, but not throwing strikes.
1: No, he's not been able to locate that two-seamer at all. One time he did come in the zone, Weston Wilson made him pay.
0: The 1-0. That's in there. 100 over the corner. One ball, one strike. Bases full of Mariners. Two outs, sixth inning. Mariners down two. The pitch. Swung on, line drive, base hit, right field. Young scores from third. Here comes Wilson. He's being waved. The throw home. He slides at first. Safe. We are tied again. Randy Arozarena, his fourth hit of the night. He is driven in four. A monster night for Randy. And this game is tied 5-5.
1: Stay hot, Randy Arozarena. We talked about the velocity with Guerrero. This one, 100 miles per hour. And Randy, just so smart, doesn't try to get around it. Keeps his hands inside the baseball. Shoots this the other way into right center field. And Weston Wilson with two outs, getting a great jump from second base and scoring.
0: What a night for Randy.
1: Wow. Stay hot.
0: A lefty just got up for the Red Sox, but not soon enough. Pitching coach is out, and Dom Canzone is going to bat here. A chance to give the Mariners the lead. JP got into third base. Base hit or wild pitch, who knows right now.
1: We talked about the fifth inning, how frustrating it was. Bases loaded. They weren't able to get the big hit, but Randy comes through here in the sixth with the bases loaded and two outs.
0: Here we go. Runners on the corners. 5-5 the score, top of the sixth.

0: off and just kind of slow motion flop back to first base.
1: It's an internal clock in his head.
0: Big spot here. Mariners looking for the lead. They've tied it again, 5-5. Here comes the 1-1. Swung on, lifted towards the monster. Left field, it's hit well. Duran back, he's going to play it off the monster. JP scores. Here comes Randy. He's flying. He scores. Dumb into second base. It's a monster double. 7-5, Mariners with the lead. Dom Canzone, a big swing off the Green Monster, and the Mariners come all the way back. They lead 7-5.
1: We continue to marvel at the pace at which Dom Canzone can hit the baseball off of his bat. This one, a lefty going oppo off of the Monster to bring in two. I mean, that ball was scorched.
0: Here's Julio, the pitch. Pops the mitt on a slider.
1: That pitch, by the way, from Guerrero, 100 miles per hour. Dom Canzone bangs off the monster.
0: 7-5 Mariners. The pitch. Swung on, lined right field. Abreu back. He has space now, makes the catch. And that's it for the Mariners. But the Mariners get four big runs here in the sixth. The Mariners have taken the lead. 7-5 over Boston. It has been a wild night here at Fenway Park. To the bottom of the sixth we go. Mariners a two-run lead. Your Mechanics Bank score on the NC Machinery Mariners Radio Network.
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0: Fun one tonight. Mariners leading the Red Sox at Fenway Park. It's been a Fenway kind of night. 7-5. Mariners with the lead at the bottom of the sixth. New pitcher on. Sir Anthony Dominguez takes over. He'll face Durbin. Here's the pitch. It's a strike. So the night over for George Kirby. Gives up five runs to Boston tonight. Here's the pitch. Swung on a rattled foul at home plate. He's ahead. No balls, two strikes.
1: I just really love what you've seen so far offensively from these Mariners hitters, especially after yesterday. I mean, yesterday was just awful against Max Scherzer, a guy with an ERA over 7. They just couldn't get anything done against him. And then they come in against a lefty, you know, something they've struggled with this season, and Peyton Tolley, who's got an incredible fastball and really went after him. Good approach.
0: No balls, two strikes. Dominguez ready to work. He deals. Swung on, softly hit, third base side. Wilson charges, gloves, throws on the move in time. Got

0: Damn, nice play by Wilson, the third baseman.
1: Both one ends out of that one, Gary. Yeah. Both Weston Wilson at third base charging hard on that one, and I feel like I just saw Josh Naylor do the splits. I didn't know he had that in his bag.
0: Here's Durante, homered in the second, a two-run home run. Here's the pitch, and that is low. 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It's Randy who's saving the day for the Mariners. What a day he's had. Here's the pitch. Swung on, a roller down the first baseline, but foul. Rosarena, four hits tonight, a homer, a double, two singles. He's driven in four. He's scored three times. It's always a good time to save. 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
1: Is the team heavy on your shoulders tonight, Randy?
0: Yeah.
1: My goodness.
0: The 1-1. Swung on, bounding ball, first base side. Naylor backs up, has it long under Antas. Dominguez right there to stomp on the bag to get the out. Two away. I mean, you could say what's funny about Randy, I don't think this is his best game of the season so far. Remember, he had the Randy day with
1: The PCA day.
0: Uh-huh. A couple home runs, the walk-off, robbed a home run as well. As he throws a baseball up into the monster and they dropped it. So they don't get it.
1: So he grabs it
0: and throws it the other way.
1: I love it.
0: Here's Trevor Story.
1: That's what I would do.
0: Yeah.
1: You dropped it.
0: Hey, they had their chance.
1: Yep.
0: The pitch to Story. Good fastball. It's a strike. 7-5 Mariners, bottom of the sixth. It is Fenway, so there's still a ways to go for the Mariners. The 0-1. Swung on, popped up on the infield. Naylor wants it. He'll take it. He makes the catch. It's a 1-2-3 for Sir Anthony Dominguez. We head to the seventh. Mariners with the lead over the Red Sox. 7-5, your Mechanics Bank score on the NC Machinery Mariners Radio.
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0: With the lead 7-5 over the Red Sox. Cal Raleigh, the only one not to bat in the sixth inning, will lead off the seventh. Mariners got four runs in the sixth inning. Some big hits with two outs. Randy and then Dom. Randy has four hits tonight. As Cal stands in from the right side against the lefty Eric Miller, the pitch inside. It's funny, the last two hitters that have five hits for the Mariners are actually both in the lineup, both batting.

0: right behind Randy in the lineup. Dom was the last one. Here's the offer. Swung on, blasted left field. Does it have enough to get to the monster? Yes, it does. It's gone. Cal Raleigh, solo home run into the monster seats. His 20th of the season, fifth straight season of 20 home runs for Cal Raleigh. Just the ninth catcher all time with five straight 20-plus home run seasons. And the Mariners lead 8-5.
1: We were talking about Randy just absolutely loving the monster in Boston with his four hits tonight. Cal Raleigh seems to like to hit here as well. We've seen him homer from both sides of the plate here tonight. He adds to his home run total over the monster.
0: Bishop Naylor is swung on and missed. 8-5 Mariners. Five straight seasons of 20-plus for Cal. A lot of that damage in the last 2 weeks. The pitch is inside. One ball, one strike. Mentioned Dom Canzone. Remember that game last September? He went 5-for-5. It was the three-homer game in Kansas City. Here's the pitch. Swung on and missed. 1-2 on Naylor. And then Julio in 2023, in August of that year, had a five-hit game, also at Kansas City. The weird thing is, the last three five-hit games for the Mariners were all in Kansas City. Teoscar Hernandez had one in 2023 as well.
1: The last four-hit game here at Fenway Park by Mariner Nelson Cruz.
0: Strike three called. Naylor has challenged it. He was wrong on a challenge earlier. Let's see. That's a strike. So the Mariners out of challenges.
2: Seattle has no challenges.
0: Naylor strikes out. Here's Taylor Ward.
1: By the way, I was watching the fight at the top of the Green Monster for this home run by Cal Raleigh. One fan lost it. It was going back over onto the field. Another fan grabbed it. Fan that originally had his hands on it, you know, was like, hey, that's mine. He's like, no, you missed it, buddy. I got it.
0: So great.
1: And I imagine they probably said something really polite, knowing how, you know,
0: Boston.
1: Yeah.
0: Here's a pitch to Ward. That's a strike. One ball, one strike. Top of the seventh, 8-5 Mariners over the Red Sox. Randy is homered. Cal is homered. Randy has four hits. A lot of damage done by the Mariners offense tonight. The pitch is low.
1: And the thing about this is, I mean, they've faced some really good pitchers.
0: Yeah.
1: You know, and a couple good lefties. Miller here. Tolley, and then in between that, Guerrero and his 100-mile-per-hour fastball.
0: The 2-1 in there. No, you're right. Good quality. Tolley has been one of the best pitchers in the American League. Just doesn't quite have the name recognition yet, but he'll get there if he continues to do what he's done this year.
1: And he's been incredible since July 1st.
0: The 2-2 is swung and a missed. Ward strikes out. There's two away. Taking a quick look at the Northwest Chevy Equinox scoreboard. Games of interest have started. Rangers leading the A's 2-0 from Arlington in the third inning. White Sox and Astros scoreless in the top of the third. That's a four-game series the Astros have with the White Sox. Here's the pitch to Cole Young. That's outside. See if the White Sox can help out the Mariners' cause. Here's the 1-0. Missed away. That one's 97. Good heat from the lefty. The 2-0. Down low. Randy now leads the Mariners in home runs. He was on 20 till he homered in the third. Has 21. Dom has 20. Julio has 20. Now Cal has 20. You get the sense that Cal may zip into the lead here in the very near future, the way he's rolling.
1: Well, and the thing with Cal is it's not just his hits, it's his takes.
0: 3-0, that's in there. Three balls, one strike on Cole.
1: It started with him walking. You know, when you look at the beginning of how he got on this run, he was taking a ton of walks. And to me, that just means he's swinging at the right pitches and leaving the wrong ones.
0: Swung on, ground ball to first base. Scooped up by Gasper, goes to the bag. Steps on first, and Cole Young is retired. And that's the final out in the seventh. Mariners get one more. Cal Raleigh, a solo home run. Gabe Spire was ready to go in the bullpen. Assumably, Gabe in the seventh. Mariners protecting a three-run lead. Back with more right after this.
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0: Great to have you with us tonight from Fenway Park in Boston. Mariners leading. It's 8-5 now over the Red Sox. Gabe Spire takes over, bottom of the seventh. Mariners coming back. A couple of big innings. Four runs sixth after one in the fifth. Cal, a solo home run in the seventh. Into the monster seats. The pitch to Wong. Swung on, popped up. On the infield, Naylor ranging over, standing right next to first base, makes the catch. One pitch, one away. All of a sudden, Mariners pitching has retired. Six in a row. And the way tonight's gone, that feels like a very long stretch for both sides.
1: It's just so important to get that first out. The Mariners weren't able to do it in the second inning. They weren't able to do it in the third. They weren't able to do it in the fifth as well. So really good to see them get, especially the number nine hitter, before you turn the order over.
0: Here's Roman Anthony. The offer to him. On the corner, it's a strike. 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Spires 0-1. Swung on, hit hard on one hop right to Naylor. It's a race to first. Naylor, a full sprint, he gets to the bag. He beats Anthony to first. He wins the foot race, and there's two outs. Everybody was sprinting. Gabe was sprinting. Naylor was sprinting. Anthony was sprinting. And Naylor wins.
1: So what we always think about with Josh Naylor, right?
0: Yes.
1: Incredible foot speed.
0: The sprint speed.
1: Yeah.
0: Gasper bats.
1: It is harder, though, if you're Gabe Spire, lefty, you know, you deliver that pitch, you're falling off the mound towards third base, and then all of a sudden, you got to get everything going back in the other direction to first.
0: been a back and forth night. Mariners up by three now. Here's the pitch. Down low. Mariners had a 1-0 lead. Gasper tied it with a homer. Then the Red Sox got two more. They were up 3-1. Mariners tied it. Red Sox took the lead back 5-3. Now the Mariners lead 8-5. Here's the 1-0. Down low. Some good fight by the Mariners tonight, especially coming off the heels of a very frustrating series against the Blue Jays.
1: Bad series and a worse finale.
0: They put it behind them tonight. Really good night. 8 runs on the board. Here's the pitch. It's off the plate. 3 balls, no strikes, 2 outs. The pitch. That's in there. Back in the count, 3-1. Gabe lets out a big deep breath. Brings the ball to glove. The 3-1 pitch. Swung on, chopped foul at home plate. Looked like they got a piece of cow. Full count now, 3-2.
1: That right there, you're right, it did get a piece of cow. Just goes to show how tough he is. We rarely even see him flinch after getting stung by foul balls. So that one got him, I think, a couple places. A couple tender places.
0: Home plate umpire gives Cal some time. He cleans off the immaculate home plate. Not a
1: yes.
0: speck of dirt on it, but pretends to do it nonetheless. Here comes the 3-2. Too high. Loses Gasper. So the Red Sox, a runner at first base, 2 outs, 7th inning. You're with us inside the Western Washington Toyota radio booth. Rafael will bat. He had a 2 RBI base hit in the 5th. That gave the Red Sox a 2-run lead. It broke the tie. You're just never comfortable here, no matter what the score is.
1: Mm-mm.
0: Here's the offer.
1: Preach.
0: It's away. It's what's fun and terrifying at the same time about this ballpark. It does work both ways. The 1-0. It's a strike at the knees. It's actually been a while since the Mariners were here. They were here early last year. It's actually during the Boston Marathon last year.
1: I remember that.
0: Yeah, that was incredible. The 1-1 swung on, fouled back. The Mariners were here on an off day, which was Marathon Day.
1: Mm-hmm.
0: The Red Sox traditionally always play a morning game of the Marathon, so the Red Sox were playing the White Sox starting, I think it starts at like 10 a.m. It's a very early start on Marathon Day, but it's a great day in the city.
1: Yeah, unless you're trying to leave the city, which was what I was trying to do, Gary.
0: Well.
1: Yeah. I came from Toronto, just like this year, came from Toronto to Boston, and then I was leaving from Boston to go back to Seattle.
0: Mm.
1: And I couldn't even get a cab. I had to walk like 10 blocks to get a cab because all the streets were closed off.
0: 1-2. Swung on and missed. Gabe Spire, a fastball, blazes right past Rafaela. And Gabe Spire puts a 0 on the board in the 7th. We move to the 8th. 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
0: It's been a fun night at Fenway. 8-5 Mariners with the lead. Weston Wilson will start things. Another lefty on for the Red Sox. Alec Gamboa will take over. He's been good this year. Limited action, a 1-2-3 ERA in 13 games.
1: He's never faced the Mariners, but you're right. He's been really good against righties and lefties.
0: The pitch is a strike. Wilson has been good tonight. He's been a factor. A base hit, a run scored in the sixth, has also walked. It was a big base hit, too, because it came with two outs in the sixth inning. The pitch. That's low. And then after that, JP walked, and that set the table for Randy's two RBI base hit. And then Dom, the two RBI double off the monster. So Wilson helped really set the table for what happened next. The 1-1. Swung and a missed. 1-2. Wilson checking with the home plate umpire whether that was a strike or not. Now calls time. It's going to be Wilson, JP, and then Randy will bat third in this inning.
1: Yeah, well, I do love all the advanced metrics for sure. One that I always go back to and like to look at, what do you do with two outs? Mm. What do your RBIs look like with two outs?
0: Here's the pitch. Swung on a missed. Missed a slider. That's the first out. Let's pause for station identification on the NC Machinery Mariners Radio Network. Here's JP. The pitch to him. It's a strike. So Randy batting next. He has four hits tonight. He has had 8 four-hit games in his career. One with the Mariners, one against the Mariners. He's never had a five-hit game. The pitch inside, and that just got a piece of JP. That hits him. So JP has reached for the third time. He's had a good day as well. The bottom of the order, they've played their part.
1: They really have. And the last Mariner, by the way, to get five hits here at Fenway Park, Robinson Cano. You have to go back a ways, 2015, and that was in 12 innings.
0: Okay, so now Randy, who is also a triple away from the cycle. So he stands in. The pitch, outside. List of cycles in Mariners history, very short. Adrian Beltre, John Olerud, Alex Rodriguez, Jay Buhner, just four in Mariners history. One ball, no strikes on Randy. The pitch. Swung and hit hard up the middle. This could be two. Story has it. Underhand toss for one. Relay to first. In time double play. Well, you can't get a hit every time, I guess. And that brings an end to the eighth for the Mariners. M's lead, though, do lead 8-5 over the Red Sox. Bottom of the eighth on the NC Machinery Mariners Radio Network.
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5: Red Sox fans just completing their sweep, Caroline. Gabe Spire's still on for the Mariners. He'll face Abreu. The pitch is just off the plate. One ball, no strikes. Mariners leading 8-5, bottom of the eighth. Spire put a zero on the board in the seventh. He's on for one plus. Bizzardo warming up in the bullpen. Here's the offer. Swung on. Ground ball hopping right to JP. Behind the bag at second. Sets his feet. Whips it to first. That's the out. One away. Now let's see if Dan Wilson will call on Bizzardo now. And that's exactly what's going to happen. As Gabe Spire gets the job done. He goes one plus to get the out here. The leadoff man. And Dan Wilson has made the call to the bullpen. It will be Bizzardo to take over. Gabe Spire, an inning and a third. Great work. No runs on the board. Mariners lead by 3-8-5. Bizzardo coming on right after this.
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5: Bizzardo takes over for the Mariners. One out, eighth inning, nobody on. 8-5, Mariners the lead. Sogard will bat. He's a switch hitter. So he'll dig in from the left side against the righty, Bizzardo. Game one of three, Mariners and Red Sox. Bizzardo ready. Delivers. On the corner for a strike. Mariners and Red Sox tomorrow, 3:45, first pitch again. Brian Wu will get the ball. The 0-1. That's a strike. Speaking of Wu, he's making his Mariners bobblehead debut coming up on Saturday. Mariners taking on the A's. First 20,000 fans will get this one-of-a-kind collectible. Thanks to Lexus. Here's the pitch. It's up and in.
12: I have to admit, I can't believe this is Brian Wu's first bobblehead.
5: I've seen it.
12: I feel like
5: it's
12: this
5: great.
12: Is overdue.
5: Yeah. The 1-2. Swung on, popped up out of play. Speaking of the A's, they haven't helped so far tonight as we take a look at the Northwest Chevy Equinox scoreboard. A's trailing the Rangers 3-0. They're in the fourth inning. The pitch. Swung on, line drive, base hit right field. Sogard reaches. So one on with one out. Astros have jumped in front of the White Sox. It's 1-0 in the fourth. Keep an eye on both those games.
12: This was a sweeper from Bizzardo. Again, about just above the knees. Does a nice job of going down and getting it, getting his barrel to it.
5: Here's Durbin, the pitch. Swung on, line drive, base hit center field in front of Julio. Sogard has to stop at second. Julio gets it in quickly, and just like that, the tying run will step to the plate. Here's Duran. He's already homered once tonight. Here's Pete Woodworth.
12: This is a perfect time for Pete to go out there and have a conversation with Bizzardo. And lately, Bizzardo's been stung a bit by the long ball. Here are a couple of line drives that were certainly stung. One into right and one into center field. But just that, just stop the game. Let it slow down just a little bit for Bizzardo before it starts speeding up on him, thinking, oh no, here we go again.
5: Well, Munoz is starting to get loose here.
12: Yeah, well, it's that time of year.
5: We're in the eighth inning. One out, two on. Duran batting. A two-run home run in the second. It's been a tough year for him. He's batting just over 200. Really low on base. He does, though, have 19 home runs. So that threat is there. And that home run was crushed.
12: Yeah, it seems like everybody in this Red Sox lineup has 19 home runs.
5: So here we go. Runners at first and second. The tying run at the plate. The pitch. It's low. Sold out crowd getting behind Duran. One time All-Star. Bizzardo ready. He deals. Swung on, popped up. Just behind the bag at second, now into the grass. JP right there, he makes the catch. A big second out.
12: Big second out and a huge home run threat retired by Bizzardo. Good location on the sweeper, right there down at the bottom of the zone, just below the knees.
5: They throw the baseball out to Randy. He promptly throws it in the upper deck. So Trevor Story will stand in. He just came off the IL yesterday. Three-run game, bottom of the eighth. He's the tying run. The pitch. Swung on a miss. Got it by him. 97 on the two-seam. Just elevated above the zone. He's ready. The 0-1 pitch. Swung on, fouled straight back. 98. No balls, two strikes in the driver's seat. So what does he do here ahead 0-2?
12: Get out of the zone. Get out of the zone is the answer to that. 0-2, and just go to work.
5: See if he stays with the fastball. Let's go to the sweeper. Bizzardo, Bennett the way staring in. Now straightens up. No balls, two strikes. Two outs, two on. Mariners up 3, eighth inning. The pitch. It's away. It was out of the zone, a sweeper that he buried, but no chase.
12: And even if you can't land that pitch, you've still adjusted the hitter's timing with that 85-mile-per-hour sweeper.
5: The 1-2 pitch. Pops the mitt on a fastball off the plate. Even count, two balls, two strikes. There's a good bet. If Story were to reach, we would see Munoz.
12: I think you're right.
5: The 2-2. Swung on, lifted left field, high, deep towards the monster seats. Randy back, it's off the monster. Sogard scores. Here comes Durbin. He's around third. He scores. It's a double for Story off the monster. It's 8-7 Mariners.
12: Trevor Story nearly went down to a knee. He was so far out in front of this sweeper. And again, that green monster, oh so shallow, in left field, bangs off that. And Randy thought he had a beat on it, went back to the wall, and then had to give chase as it hit hard off the wall and left.
5: Mariners going to the pen. Dan Wilson has called on Andres Munoz with 2 outs in the eighth and the tying run at second base when we come back right after this.
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5: Andres Munoz is on for the Mariners. Two in, two outs, tying run at second. The pitch to Wong. It steams over for a strike, 101. Wong 1-for-3 with an infield base hit. Story has lead at second base. The pitch. In there. 100 on the corner. And that's being challenged by Wong.
12: As we've talked about, this time of year, it's just so critical to get every single win.
15: The call is confirmed. Ball is confirmed. Challenge remaining.
5: It's a strike. No balls, two strikes.
12: Mariners have shied away from using Munoz in one plus this season, but
5: now's the
12: time. That time, exactly.
5: Fans chanting, let's go Red Sox. Here's the 0-2. That 101 is low. He takes it. One ball, two strikes. Story has just doubled to drive in two off the wall. Mariners had a three-run lead. It's now chopped to one. 8-7 M's. Bottom of the eighth. Munoz set. The pitch. It's low, a slider, no chase. Two balls, two strikes. Top of the order, and Anthony due up next. Munoz, the 2-2. Swung on and missed, got him. 101 right by Wong. The heat from Andres Munoz, and the eighth inning is over as Mooney gets the punch out. That's it for the Red Sox. They get two, but the Mariners still lead 8-7. We head to the ninth. Mariners with the lead on the end.
16: My book club president says reading is, quote, not a competition. Well, I finished the book in one night anyway, so I win.

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7: Well, I think that Vinod Khosla, you know, he's not exactly a household name, even though in Silicon Valley, he's obviously well known. Someone very early in the process said, you know, this guy's a killer and don't underestimate his chances to get the team. You know, you never know how these things go, but I think it's an ideal situation in the sense that he's buying a team that obviously is very well run at the moment. And his son, Neil, I think is going to be heavily involved in day-to-day operations on the team. And I think that ownership being involved, not in the minutia of football, but in how football operations work, I think can be a really good thing. And that will be an interesting case study to see over the coming years how it works in Seattle.
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8: Pitch to Domkant zone is up and away. Mariners leading by 1-8-7, top of the ninth. We are at Fenway, so another run or two would not be a bad idea for the Mariners here, looking for insurance.
9: Is three too much to ask for? I mean, I know there's only it's only three outs for the Red Sox, but three would be great.
8: That pitch is low. Two balls, no strikes. Gamboa, the lefty, still on for Boston. Munoz, the final out of the eighth. He'll be back on for the ninth. The only question, will he have a one-run lead or more? The 2-0. That's low. Three balls and no strikes. That was close. It was low. Julio on deck and then Cal, who homered last time. See if Dom's taking the pitch. He was, and it was a strike. Barely in the corner. That's a good pitch to take on a 3-0.
9: Yeah, and Gamboa got 85% between his sinker and his slider, so good idea to look down. Hunt in that lower quadrant.
8: The 3-1. That's a strike. He's very unusual. He has a high leg kick and he kind of twists his body around.
9: Mm-hmm.
8: Three balls, two strikes. A tough look for a lefty. The offer to Dom. Swung on, smoked into the gap, right center field, towards the triangle. It's down. It's going to the wall at the 420 marker. Dom at second base. He's around second. He's into third standing. It's a stand-up triple for Dom Canzone. The dugout loves it.
9: As soon as this hit the grass, I'm thinking, like, gets it third. Come on, Dom. I mean, Dom, he's strong. We talk all the time about that lower half. He's got tree trunks for legs. He's not the fastest. But if you're going to hit a triple, this is the place to do it. You hit it in the place to do it.
8: Infield in. Here's the pitch to Julio. That's a strike. That is a giant run standing at third base for the Mariners. They're up by one. They've got to get that run home. Second career triple for Dom. The 0-1. It's in the dirt and smothered by Wong.
9: I was wondering if it was his first. It's his second, huh?
8: His second career triple and second triple this year.
9: I don't remember when he hit the other one. I'll have to look that up.
8: One ball, one strike. Ninth inning, 8-7 Mariners. It's been a Fenway kind of night. Dom, one off the team lead in triples this year.
9: I don't remember anybody falling down in the outfield.
8: He takes his lead at 3.

0: Third base. Here's the 1-1 to Julio. Swung on, smoked on, one hop right to second base. Sogard looks down back to third, under Antas to first to get the out. Julio hit it hard, but right at the second baseman playing in.
1: Yeah, you're right. 104 off the bat, but Sogard did not have to move, and a cherry hop straight to his chest as well.
0: Cal is the hitter here. There's no action in the Boston bullpen. This is the pitching coach. They're talking strategy and what they want to do. They feel like Cal has changed perspective on team approaches here, given
1: what he's done lately.
0: What he's done the last couple weeks.
1: Absolutely. Well, you've got to make your weakness a strength. And as talented as Cal Raleigh is, lately it had been that high strike. And he went to work on closing up that hole. I'm not saying that it'll never happen, but it's certainly he's been at work on it behind the scenes.
0: Well, he loves to pull the ball in the air, which is exactly what you're looking for right here. Just getting the ball in the air to the outfield to get that run home. Mariners have a pinch runner now at third base. Looks like it's Rodden there, the pinch run. Cal standing in. Here's the pitch. And it's just inside. It's a ball. So Rodden at third base for Dom. Mariners up by one. Ninth inning. Infield in. Cal batting righty. The pitch. Swung on. Hit hard right to the shortstop. Story got it. He throws to first. It's low, but dug out by Gasper. Oh, and Rodden stays at third base. How did Story make that play?
1: How? I mean, this was a tricky hop. Cal Raleigh stings him with a short hop. He picks himself up off the ground. Doesn't make a great throw over to first base, but like you said, Gasper bails him out on the other end of this.
0: It's 95 off the bat, which is amplified with the infield in.
1: Mm-hmm.
0: So here's Naylor. Frustrating, although the Mariners, two hard hit balls just right at the infielders. 8-7 Mariners, runner at third base in Rodden, ninth inning. Naylor 0-3 with a walk, facing another lefty, the pitch at the knees. It's been a tough day for the lefties. They have faced a number of them in this game.
1: A number of quality lefties at that.
0: He's just looking for anything, a flare, anything, finding grass. The 0-1. It's a slider that's wide. 1-1. Rodden steps off his lead at third base, playing his first game at Fenway Park. The 1-1. Swung on, rattled down the line, hopping down the line, first baseline, picked up foul. Which is a good thing because Naylor would have been tagged. So 1-2.

0: in the batter's box, adjust the gray batting gloves, matching the gray pants, gray shoes. Rodden is lead at third. Two outs. 8-7 Mariners, ninth inning. Crowd gets behind Gamboa. The pitch. Swung on, high chop, charging Story, waits for it, gloves, fires to first, it's in time. They got Naylor, and the leadoff triple left stranded at third base. Here we go, Andrés Muñoz on, bottom of the ninth, Mariners looking for the win when we come back right after this.
1: Summer is for going big.
0: Julio, dead center field, solo home run. 4-0 Mariners.
1: Summer is for showing out.
0: Crawford, out of the glove. Everton to first. What a play.
1: Summer is for Mariners baseball.
2: Cal Raleigh with an RBI double. The big thumper comes through in the clutch.
1: Where else do you get 9 innings of eye-popping swings and snags? 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Oh, yeah, and the guys have a dance of their own. A wind dance.
0: Party time. Park in the sunshine.
1: Mariners baseball. 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
0: Here we are, bottom of the ninth, 8-7. Mariners leading the Red Sox. Muñoz, who got the final out of the eighth, is back on for the ninth. Top of the order. Through the very top. Roman Anthony will start things. Crowd in a frenzy. Muñoz lets out a deep breath. The pitch. Up and away. Missed at 100.
5: I just talked about this with Andrés Muñoz the other day about having to get down and then get back up. And he says, the key for me is not to get really down. But once I come in at a one plus.
0: Pitch swung on, smash, center field. Julio races in, goes to a dive. It's by him. It's going all the way to the wall. Anthony to second base. He's around second. Robles picks it up. He gets it in. He is held at third. It's a leadoff triple in the ninth.
5: And Gary, we just talked about this, the danger of a center fielder going down to the grass, diving feet first, head first, out there in center field, and everything, the dangers that are behind you. And you see it here. Julio somehow, some way, has got to keep this in front of him. Once you know that this is going to drop, once you know that this is going to bounce, then your mindset's got to change. Now, all of a sudden, somehow, some way, I've got to keep it in front of me.
0: Here's Gasper, the pitch. That's a strike. Infield playing in. He keeps his feet. That's a single. 8-7 Mariners. Bottom of the ninth. Runner at third. The 0-1. Swung on, popped up. Okay. Muñoz is looking for the punch out here. Gasper has been tough to strike out this year. Very low strikeout rate. Tying run at third base. Never got on their feet. The pitch. Swung on and missed. A changeup that dances past Gasper. He swings and misses. That's the first out.
5: In the back of my mind, I'm like, all right, is Muñoz going to throw the changeup? Yes, he does. Remember, That is the pitch that Gasper took out against George Kirby in the first inning of this game. But Munoz, when you're gearing up for 101, it's hard to adjust to that.
0: Here's Rafaela, infield in, the pitch. And it's just a bit high in a slider. He has had the highest chase rate in August. See if he can chase a couple of Munoz offers here. That was a very close slider. 1-0. Swung on, line left field. Is it deep enough? Randy right there, makes the catch. Tagging. Here comes Anthony. The throw home. One-run hop. It's the Cal. The tag applied. He is safe. The game is tied on the sacrifice fly. A close play at home. The Red Sox have tied it. We'll see if the Mariners want to challenge or not. Dan Wilson has his hand up.
5: I was wondering if the challenge might be that he left third base early. It was really close.
0: No challenge.
5: The other thing is, I think Cal lost the ball after making the tag. I saw it come out, but maybe he was just getting rid of the baseball.
0: It was just deep enough. Here's Abreu. The pitch.

0: Red Sox are tied. Chapman coming on to start the 10th when we return right after this.
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0: Here we go. Extra innings. Mariners and the Red Sox. Aroldis Chapman, their closer, is on. He has been devastating this year. A 1.81 ERA. Naylor, the automatic runner at second. Robles batting. He came on defensively last inning. Here's the pitch. Shows a bunt. Pops it up in the air. And it's foul behind home plate. Every time this season, the Mariners win in extras. Your local Northwest Chevy dealers donating $500 to youth baseball right here in the Puget Sound. 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Red Sox tied it on a sac fly. After Julio, a ball got by him. He went to the ground. Ended up being a triple. That set the table for the sacrifice fly. Chapman still throws hard. Averages 97 on the heater. Naylor's lead at second. The 0-1. It's inside. Boy, I do not envy Robles trying to bunt Chapman.
1: No, it's an uncomfortable at-bat, especially... when you've got to basically stick your face over a barrel of a bat. And in order to be a good bunter, you got to limit the distance between the bat and your face.
0: The 1-1. A bunt right back at Chapman. That will get Naylor to third. Throw to first base on the lob toss in time to get the out. The go-ahead run at third now. Taking a quick look at the Northwest Chevy Equinox scoreboard. The White Sox have scored a couple. It's 3-2 Houston in the fifth. Rangers all over the A's, 7-0 in the fifth. Criswell, just off the IL, is warming.
1: We got a chance to talk to Cooper Criswell, excited to be back into the fold of things. It was so hard watching from the outside.
0: Here's Cole Young, the pitch. It's a strike. This is a tough spot to be. Lefty's batting 188. Against Chapman this year. Doesn't have to be a hit with Naylor at third base and one out. The Mariners have to score this run. 8-8 the score, 10th inning. The pitch. Swung on a missed. Fastball 98. 0-2.
1: Talked about lefties and how hard it's been for them hitting just 188, like you said. And the other thing they have not been able to do is barrel him up. Zero home runs. For lefties against Aroldis Chapman this season.
0: The pitch. Swung on, fouled away, stays alive.

0: us, 98 letter high.
1: That was tough to get to. In as well.
0: Naylor takes his lead at third base. The 0-2. Swung on, fouled away. 100 on the fastball that he spoils.
1: Goodness gracious, Aroldis. That man was just born to throw a baseball.
0: No balls, two strikes. Here's the pitch. The half cut, did he go? He did not. He checked his swing barely on a slider. He was geared up for the heater. He stopped his swing on a slider. It's 1-2.
1: And it's really hard to
0: he
1: do.
0: He did, too. He checked
1: yeah,
0: it.
1: Yeah, he for sure did. So much of his arsenal is fastball between the four-seamer and the two-seamer.
0: Here comes the pitch from Chapman. Swung on and missed. Went back to the slider. He swings through. There's two outs.
1: That's tough for Cole Young. Lefty on lefty. You're trying to gear yourself back up for his fastball in triple digits, and he doubles up on the slider.
0: That brings up Weston Wilson. Here's the pitch. Swung on, popped up out of play behind home plate. 99 on the fastball. The Mariners don't score here. That puts them in a very tough spot going to the bottom of the 10th. Naylor at third base, two outs. Tied score, 10th inning. The pitch. Too high. Chapman set from the chest, the 1-1. Down low, tried the splitter.
1: Yeah, good leave. Wow.
0: 2-1. Let's see if he tries to pick out a fastball right here. Naylor's lead at third. The go-ahead run. Here's the pitch. It's in there. 99, touch in the corner. 2-2. Perfect spot.
1: Especially off that splitter at 91, that 99 looks 102.
0: The 2-2. Swung on, fouled away, stays alive. It was 100. Tied score, 10th inning. Naylor at third base, two outs. Weston Wilson, who has walked, he is singled. Looking to come through in the 10th. Time taken at the last moment by Wilson.

0: comes the 2-2. Swung on and missed. A fastball at 99 right by Wilson. The Mariners don't score. We go to the bottom of the 10th, 8-8. Boston has a chance to win it, and we come back right after this.
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0: Cooper Criswell is back for the Mariners and pitching right now in the bottom of the 10th. Tied score 8-8.
7: How's that for a soft landing?
0: Yeah, welcome back. He's not pitched since June 8th. He'll face Sogard here. You'd have to expect he's going to try and bunt. Eli White is the pinch runner at second base. So a little speed at second for the Red Sox. Criswell, well, he knows this mound. He knows this ballpark. Spent parts of the last two seasons with the Red Sox before this year. Here's his pitch. Shows bunt, drops it right in front of home plate. Picked up by Cal, throws to first base. They have the out. That moves White to third. That was a good bunt.
7: That was a good bunt.
0: Good play by Cal. Now let's see what the strategy is for the Mariners. Durbin will be the hitter. Infield, ball gather.
7: I like this. Cal calling everybody together and just reminding everybody what they're doing, what their plan is between Cal and Cooper.
0: In the 26 games before hitting the IL, it was not a very high strikeout rate, a very high ground ball rate.
7: No, well below league average when it comes to his strikeout rate. That's sort of what you need right here.
0: Infield will play in. Duran on deck. Now they're going to put him on. Speaking of the ground ball rate.
7: Mm-hmm. Yeah, the good news there is his ground ball rate well above league average, 62%. It's excellent at keeping the ball on the ground, and that's exactly what you need now.
0: And they're going to load the bases. So back-to-back intentional walks, and that sets up a force out at every base. So what you're looking for is that ground ball to an infielder and go to home to one. Here's Trevor Story. That's one of the big hits in the ballgame. A two-run double off the monster in the eighth. He'll bat here with the bases loaded. Infield still plays in. One out. The pitch. Way outside. This is the Downside, there's nowhere to put him.
7: No. For a guy, again, even though this is sort of a homecoming, if you will, in Boston for Cooper Criswell, place he's familiar with, at the same time, he hasn't pitched in a while. That heartbeat hasn't been going in a while.
0: The 1-0 is low. Two balls and no strikes. Base is loaded. 10th inning, 8-8 the score. White, the winning run at third base. And Cal will call time, give Criswell a breather. Expect nothing less.
7: It really has. I mean, no lead is safe, and we saw that time and time again throughout tonight's game for both sides.
0: Back to it. Criswell from the stretch.

0: He's set. The pitch. Outside. He's fallen way behind. 3-0 to Story. Let's see if Story's taken all the way here. The pitch. In there. He's got a strike. 3-1. He was taken. Tied score. Bottom of the 10th. Bases loaded. Nowhere to put Story. The pitch. Swung on and missed. Full count. Story calls time. Back in the batter's box. Full count. Criswell ready. Deals. Swung on. Driven gap. Left center field. That is the game. One hop off the wall. White scores. And the Red Sox walk it off in 10. 9-8 the final. Trevor Story, the hero. Heartbreak for the Mariners tonight at Fenway Park. 9-8 in 10. We'll come back with more right after this.
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0: Well, fans here in Boston still celebrating this one. A walk-off in 10. They come back. They beat the Mariners 9-8. Mariners now have dropped 5 in a row. Oof, this was a real gut punch tonight.
8: It really was, especially coming off that series against the Toronto Blue Jays. And there's a lot of little things in this one. And that's sort of the good news, that we're talking about the little things again. But in these close games, those things matter. You think about Trevor Story, his double there in the eighth inning. I mean, if you're going to get Munoz hot and you're going to bring Munoz in the game there in the eighth inning, you've got two outs. Send him in there to face Trevor Story with two outs. Instead, he doubles, makes it a one-run game, and then you bring in him to face Connor Wong, and then it's Trevor Story again. Are they glad to have him back? You better believe it. I mean, a huge contact hitter like him at the bottom of your order, batting eighth right now. He is not wasting any time getting back up to game speed, and he ends up with the game winner. And then the other thing in this, the play by Julio.
0: Yeah.
8: You know, is knowing that situation, understanding you've got Munoz on the mound.
0: Yeah. A single is not good.
8: A single's just nothing.

0: against Munoz, but now all of a sudden, you know, he triples and it becomes much more difficult there to close things out with no outs, runner on third.
1: Yeah, and then you look at, you know, bases loaded earlier in the game.
0: Oh, yeah.
1: You get one run, but bases loaded, no outs, you don't get any more. So, you know, there's little things
0: this game, you know, was a back and forth game. It was a close game, but they could have played a cleaner game.
1: It's too bad because it was an excellent offensive night. It was a nice bounce back after what was a real struggle in Toronto. They put up, you know, 8 runs on the board, 11 hits. Randy had a massive night. Cal homered again. Some big base hits with 2 outs. It's everything you could have wanted offensively. And, you know, Kirby didn't have a great start either. So a lot of things got in the Mariners' way tonight. And they fall now for the 5th game in a row. They'll look to pick themselves up and try and get even in the series tomorrow. 9-8 the final, the walk-off in 10. We'll come back with more right after this.
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1: Mariners get walked off tonight in 10 innings, 9-8 by the Red Sox. Kind of a wild box score when you look at it. Red Sox, 9 runs, 12 hits. Mariners, 8 runs on 11 hits. Back and forth all night. Randy, a huge night. He went 4-for-5, a triple short of the cycle. He homered. He drove in 4. Dom had a couple hits, including a triple. Also had a double, scored 2. Dom was left, his runner was left stranded at third base after a leadoff triple in the 9th inning. Cal homered tonight.
0: 2 home runs tonight, 6 extra base hits. I mean, there's just a lot to love offensively. Mariners were 5-for-17 with runners in scoring position. It's a maddening game because there was so much to like about this game. And I should say, too, because I didn't talk about it before, Dom Canzone, he had that leadoff triple. They didn't score in the 9th inning. It's like, oh, man, you've got to score that run in the 9th inning. Give Munoz an extra insurance run. But that one, that inning does not bother me at all, Gary, because Julio stung the ball with the drawn-in infield, and then Cal stung the ball to shortstop with the drawn-in infield. I was like, okay, you know, hey, sometimes that just happens. But they didn't strike out and head back with their bat in their hand. They put the ball in play. They reversed the baseball, hit it hard.
1: And the reality, too, is the Mariners' pitching has really struggled on the road. Mm-hmm. And Kirby goes 5-7 hits, 5 earned runs, and Bizzardo struggles again tonight. He gives up 2 runs and 3 hits. So
0: yeah, and a tough place to land again.
1: Yes.
0: For Cooper Criswell.
1: Yeah, of course.
0: I mean,
1: honestly, if you don't score in the 10th inning, it's over. Keeping the home team from scoring the 10th after you don't score is mission impossible. You got to pitch really well and have some luck to make that happen. So
0: yeah,
1: at that point, the game was over. So 9-8, the final. Red Sox get the win. We'll come back. We'll look at the matchup tomorrow when we return right after this.
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1: Mariners get walked off by the Red Sox in 10 innings. A 9-8 final. M's will look to bounce back tomorrow. It's a 3:45 first pitch. We'll take the air at 2:30 for the pregame show with Shannon. Brian Wu gets the ball tomorrow for the Mariners. On the other side, we're not sure yet. It was scheduled to be Sonny Gray, but they're going to push Sonny Gray back. His velo was down a little bit last start, so they're going to go with somebody else. And it is September, so there'll be some new bodies here, and maybe one of the new bodies will be who is starting for the Red Sox tomorrow. We know the Mariners will have a couple of new ones as well tomorrow as September hits. So the Mariners will look to recover tomorrow. Before we continue, let's pause for station identification on the NC Machinery Mariners Radio Network.
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1: 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We'll come back with the postgame show coming up right after this.
15: 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The Mariners will play in October.
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15: Walk it off, Leo Rivas! 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
15: Got him! A wicked slider! Munoz lets out a yell!
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1: Welcome to the Mariners postgame show. M's fall 9-8 in 10 innings to the Boston Red Sox in game one of this three-game series. Mariners now 0-4 on this trip after being swept by the Blue Jays. This was a rough way to go down in game one of this series. It was a great day offensively for the Mariners as we go through the highlights here. A lot of them involve Randy, who had a monster day for the Mariners. Julio drove in the first run in the first with an RBI double, so the Mariners are off and running, but Red Sox tied it with a home run in the first, so a 1-1 game. But then Randy comes up in the third and bashes a long home run. Here's the 0-1 to Randy. Swung on, crossed, left field, on its way, high and deep into the Boston night, gone, over the monster, onto Lansdowne Street. Randy Arozarena, a solo home run. Yeah, good start for the Mariners, but the Red Sox would score two more in the second, so the back and forth, which is really what happened all night, a 3-2 game at that point. Red Sox would get a couple more in the fifth, so they tag Kirby for five runs. Mariners, though, would come back. The sixth inning was the key. Before that, though, Randy drove in another run as he picked up his third hit in the fifth inning to drive in a run. The pitch. Swung on, ripped into left field. It's a base hit. Cole Young scores. Wilson held. It's an RBI single for Randy Arozarena. His third hit of the day. This game is tied 3-3. Randy on fire. Yeah, Randy would end with four hits. That was a key, too, in the fifth inning. The Mariners had the bases loaded. That hit drove in a run, so they scored one. They didn't get any more, though. Dom struck out, Julio struck out, and then Cal flew out deep to left field. And the Mariners got one. They had the bases loaded, nobody out, could not get more. But a big sixth inning for the Mariners, a lot of it coming with two outs, a couple of big hits. Randy again coming through, driving in two with a base hit. Two outs, sixth inning, Mariners down two. The pitch. Swung on, line drive, base hit, right field. Young scores from third. Here comes Wilson. He's being waved. The throw home. He slides at first. Safe. We are tied again. Randy Arozarena, his fourth hit of the night. He is driven in four. A monster night for Randy. And this game is tied 5-5. Tied 5-5 at that point, and they were not done. Dom Canzone would give the Mariners the lead in the sixth. Here comes the 1-1. Swung on, lifted towards the monster, left field. It's hit well. Durant back. He's going to play it off the monster. JP scores. Here comes Randy. He's flying. He scores. Dom into second base. It's a monster double. 7-5 Mariners with the lead. Yeah, huge back-to-back hits for the Mariners at that point. The M's not done either. Cal Raleigh going yard in the seventh inning. Here's the offer. Swung on, blasted, left field. Does it have enough to get to the monster? Yes, it does! It's gone! Cal Raleigh, solo home run into the the monster seats. His 20th of the season, fifth straight season of 20 home runs for Cal Raleigh. Just the ninth catcher all time with five straight 20-plus home run seasons. And the Mariners lead.

0: 8-5. Yeah, you felt pretty good about that, but it is Fenway Park after all, so you never really know. And in fact, the Red Sox scored a couple in the eighth. Story would double off the monster to drive in two. Munoz would come on. He got the final out in the eighth. And then in the ninth, a hard hit ball to center field that Julio made a diving kind of sliding attempt at. It got by him for a leadoff triple. Munoz got a strikeout, but then an RBI sac fly would tie it. Mariners did not score in the 10th, and then the Red Sox would walk it off. Trevor Story doing the damage again. Criswell ready. Deals. Swung on, driven, gap, left center field. That is the game. One hop off the wall, White scores, and the Red Sox walk it off in 10. 9-8 the final. Trevor Story, the hero. Yeah, Trevor Story, a couple of huge hits for the Red Sox, and Boston claims the victory in the walk-off. 9-8 the final over the Mariners. Mariners will try and recover and even the series tomorrow. In the meantime, we will hand things off to Shannon for the rest of the postgame show when we come back right after this.
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2: Welcome back to the Post Game Show. Shannon Dreyer here in Boston, where we just witnessed the Mariners, the highs, the lows, and the ultimate thud as they lose in extra innings tonight with a lot of things to get to. Charlie Furbush is in our studios right now back in Seattle. And the Mariners, I'm trying to keep myself from using the T word right now. We'll say they had a rough one as they fall 9-8, final in 10 innings, and all sorts of things that happen here. And Charlie, you've played here. I imagine you grew up going to games here too, and this stadium, there is a feeling that any run not scored that's on base during the game is a lost opportunity because things can happen. And tonight they happened, and you kind of helped them along a little bit too.
3: Yeah, that was just a really tough loss. And, you know, just when you think you have a three-run lead there late in the ball game and feels like the game is kind of, you know, right going your way. And like you said, Fenway Park presents quite a bit of, I don't know, challenges, nuance. And I think when you don't play there very often, you get to see kind of what the ballpark can present. So overall, just a tough one tonight when you feel like you had it, and you really did a great job offensively coming back from yesterday, and just one that kind of just got away from you.
2: Where did this game get away from you?
3: Oh, let's see here. I mean, you know, I think, you know, one guy that has kind of been struggling a little bit, when you just look at Bizzardo, you know, knowing that he's been really reliable in so many ways, but just was leaving some too many balls over the middle of the plate. And then honestly, the blunder from Julio in center is just a kind of an unacceptable play, right? It's as an outfielder, as somebody that is taught to knock the ball down and make sure that you don't let that get by you. And even if you don't catch it, you have to do everything in your power to use your body and stop that ball from going by you. And unfortunately, I think he just was a little bit in between. It's always tough when you're going in to run at it, and do you slide, you know, feet first, or do you try and, you know, reach out and get it? And I think it just had a little action on it, and it caught him off guard, and it was just really unfortunate there. And I think that was kind of the crux of it, because when you look at just how good Munoz really looked, right?
2: Right.
3: I think it doesn't really, you know, the box score doesn't exactly show you how live his arm was and how he struck out three guys with ease.
2: Yeah, and that was the thing. That was the shame of the whole thing, the way that Munoz was throwing and the fact that it was Munoz. And I'm not just saying the way he was throwing tonight, but the way that he has been throwing. You could have afforded a runner on first. You could have afforded a runner on second, even. A runner on third in that situation, just incredibly, you know, a tough situation for Munoz. And he almost got out of it. I mean, you know, very, very close to getting out of that. And it'll be interesting. I'm not sure if we're going to hear from Julio. I can't stay down in the clubhouse. I think the reporters are going to try and get him and just hear what his thought process was in that situation. But that was certainly one of the factors that led to the downfall in this game. The other would be you had opportunities in the ninth, and then, of course, the automatic runner in the tenth, and you weren't able to do anything. In my book, when Dom Canzone hits a triple, let alone with nobody out, you better bring him home. That, to me, in the ninth inning, and you know, there were a couple of hard-hit balls, but you got to get the ball in the air if there's any shot that you can in that situation, and they weren't able to do that. And then in the tenth inning, you've got Chapman. So you do have the runner on second. That's not an easy job at all. But again, that's what the position you put yourself in, and you've got to try and make the most of those opportunities that you can.
3: Yeah, absolutely. And I think to your point is you have to figure out a way when you're in an at bat with a guy on third base with no outs, you have to figure out ways to get the ball in the air and in the outfield. And it just, you know, granted, you know, Cal hit one hard, right? Julio hit one hard, but at the end of the day, that's your job. You either got to find a hole or you got to put it in the air, and that's something that, you know, we've seen over the course of time with the Mariners, where they've kind of struggled to get that run in when it's really, really important. And I'm not sure if there's some pressing going on in the hitters, just trying to really make sure they get it done, and letting the game come to them. They're trying to put pressure on the situation, and unfortunately, you can find yourselves in a bad count or swinging at a bad pitch or just not executing the way you want. So these are just little things as hitters that you have to do everything in your power to take advantage of. And I think that when you look at it, offensively speaking, there was so much to really like about tonight, but you can pinpoint a little situation here and say, well, that's a huge reason why, you know, the Mariners didn't win tonight.
2: That is Charlie Furbush. When we come back, we are going to hear from Dan Wilson and hopefully a little bit from the clubhouse. I'm not seeing anything from that yet. Obviously, a very disappointing loss for the Mariners. They have 11 hits, 8 runs, yet they come away with a big L tonight and a costly one, of course, as every win is precious, and they have been very hard to come by the last 5 days. We'll get into that and more, and then a little bit later, take a look at what we are expecting to see tomorrow. A new Mariner, if you haven't heard, is going to be joining the team here in Boston. All that as we continue here on the NC Machine.
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3: Here's the offer. Swung on, blasted left field. Does it have enough to get to the monster? Yes, it does! It's gone! Cal Raleigh, solo home run into the monster seats. His 20th of the season, fifth straight season of 20 home runs for Cal Raleigh. Just the ninth catcher all time with five straight 20-plus home run seasons. And the Mariners lead 8-5.
4: It has been such a struggle, but it was something to see Cal do that tonight. And Charlie, I think it was a good thing. I mean, better than, let's say he had a few more here and there along the way, to see him pick it up the way that he has over the last, say, about 3 weeks in total, feels just a little bit better that he is all of a sudden doing this, and they are coming in big bunches, and it seems like it's a result of finally getting to where he needs to be.
5: Yeah, without a doubt. He clearly is looking a lot more comfortable up there, and you know, it was great to see the Player of the Week award. That's not an easy thing to accomplish. So obviously, with all the home runs he's been hitting, and I think getting him to 20 home runs is, I think that's a pretty significant thing for everything he's dealt with this year. So ever since he's kind of made that change, where he's just putting his hands up a little higher while he's in the batter's box, has seemingly made the adjustment for him to kind of go down and attack the ball and not swing underneath it as much. So a bright spot there for sure. And you know, I for as much of a struggle as it's been for Cal, you know, he really is starting to look like that Cal of old. And hopefully here in the next, you know, 24 games, that he can turn it on and really carry this team like we've seen in the past.
4: Yeah, I mean, it definitely makes a difference. Also, what should have made a difference tonight was what we saw from Randy Arozarena. We'll get into that in just a bit. We've also just been given the sound from Julio, so we'll process that and get that out in just a little bit, too. But first things first, got to hear from the skipper. Here is Dan Wilson, not too long ago, downstairs in the clubhouse.
6: Yeah, obviously, a really difficult loss. You know, this is Fenway Park, and anything's possible. Tonight was another example of that. But, you know, not to be overshadowed, I think offensively tonight our guys put up some really good at-bats all the way through the ball game and kept adding on. Randy with a huge night offensively, swung the bat extremely well and all our guys in there with a chance and tacking some runs on. And George gave us the five. Our guys continued to fight back. You know, it didn't matter where we were at. They took the lead back and... a tough one tonight. Tough way to end that one.
7: Dan, what did you see on that Roman Anthony triple leading off there, and what's your message to Julio after?
6: That's a play where you get too close. It's really hard to knock down, and it's a decision that you got to make. And that one slipped by him, and that's a tough break in that situation and puts the guy at third.
7: Does he just seem a little hesitant maybe there in that situation?
6: I mean, I think he's trying to make the catch, no question. That's the difficult part of that decision is understanding, how close you can get and the hop just went up and over.
8: Just how much of a challenge is it for Munoz to try to get out of that runner on third basically at the get-go?
6: Yeah, that's, not an easy situation, got the strikeout, he obviously
9: hoped he could wriggle out of it in some way. But, you know, they were able to tie it up there and then, you know, to win it in the ninth. You know, that's it's a tough one.
8: Yeah, Saul Munoz warming as Bizarro was taking the mound to face Trevor Story. Did you think about going to him at that point?
9: I mean, you know, Zardo got the out there with the pop up, and it seemed like he was going to get out of it at that point. But you know, once Story was able to get it off the wall, then it was time to go to Mooney.
8: He's had a little bit of a tough go lately. Just what do you see with Zardo in particular?
9: Yeah, you know, it just seems like, you know, pitches are fine in plate, and they're able to get, you know, a barrel to him and you know, pick up the hits. You know, that couple of singles there to start the inning for him, you know, just kind of went up the middle with him and just pitches that caught a little bit of plate, and they were able to you know, at least flick him up in center field.
8: You guys created so much traffic, cashed in a lot of it. But just how disappointing was it to not bring home that runner from third base on the right hand side?
9: I mean, anytime you can add on runs like that, that's, you know, that's huge, especially in this ballpark. And you know, absolutely, you know, wanting to get that run in is, you know, that's a huge insurance run in this park, and you know, just weren't able to do it.
10: What did you see from George today?
9: You know, I thought he attacked. It looked like, you know, a couple balls, you know, found plate early in the game, and they were able to, you know, to handle him, you know, the home run down that right field line. You know, he continued to battle, you know, Raffaello with the base hit there in his last inning. You know, just kind of went back up the middle with it and picked up the RBIs. But again, I think, you know, our guys offensively came back from that, and you know, putting up that four spot was huge.
4: And that was Dan Wilson right there with some interesting answers. He did kind of point to what Julio did and why he thought he did it. You know, he was trying to make the catch there. Now, whether that was the right or wrong thing to do, I think we've covered that, Charlie. Probably not the right thing to do in that situation.
5: Yeah, that's, I think, you know, you kind of have to go back to like outfielders 101. I mean, there are certain situations where, you know, you see them, all right, no doubles, right? And you got to look at other situations where, okay, what can I do? And, you know, you got to knock it down. You got to figure out a way to knock it down. And I think as outfielders, they always want to make the play. They always want to go out there and try and do something great and really make a great, great defensive play. But in that situation, knowing that it's a really tight ball game and it's been a roller coaster of a game, you know, you have to do everything in your power to preserve what you have. And I think that just really put him behind the eight ball. And whether, you know, he got caught off guard and kind of caught in between, it definitely seemed like the ball kind of dove down maybe later or earlier than he expected, which caused him to kind of hold up. And but yeah, it's one of those plays where, you know, he'll look back on his career and say, yeah, that was probably one of the bigger mistakes I'll ever make.
4: And it, you know, I look at that and everything that you just said, and to me, you've got to be playing under control in that situation. You know, it's like taking the huge swing when you're down by eight and, you know, you need five or four or three and you don't have base runners. You can't hit the 8-run home run or anything like that. You've got to keep the game where it is, basically. And, you know, the situational awareness in that case. And it's no time to try and be a hero. And I think I'm right there with you. It is outfielder 101. And that was a tough thing to see. And you knew right away. And we saw something, you know, kind of similar with Raffaella earlier in the game, but he plays in this park and the situation was different. He's got some recent gold gloves and he's probably going to win it this year too, you know? So it's you have to have an awareness of the situation. And the biggest factor in that was Andrés Muñoz was on the hill. Let him handle it.
5: Mm-hmm.
4: Let him handle it. He's not going to be rocked by a single or even a double in that situation. A triple is going to be something that's a lot tougher to get out of.
5: Yeah.
4: So,
5: without a doubt.
4: I think we are all right there with that. I think probably now would be the best place. I am told that we do have the Julio sound. Adam Jude and Daniel Kramer were able to wait him out and catch up with him in the clubhouse here in Boston. Let's hear what he had to say.
11: Honestly, off the bat, like, he kept on carrying, and like once I dove for it, the ball like kind of sink a little bit. You know, I tried to make a play, didn't happen, didn't even hit my body to, you know, skip at the front, but that is it.
12: Just how quick of a decision do you have to make on a play like that too?
11: I mean, it's super quick. It's right at you. You know, my instinct is so much.

0: like, you know, concerned about doing all that, but collectively it has to be a little tough, you know, and like, I feel like what we can do right now is just focus on the ball game, whatever, however it looks like, but that's all I'm trying to do.
1: Does it feel like something like that would just happen in a game like this, where you guys are in the middle of a tough road trip, you're trying to turn the page, you look like you're about to, and then of course, like, just a bad hop?
0: Yeah, I mean, definitely could happen at any point, the beginning of the year, late in the year, in the playoffs, like, could happen anywhere, you know? Like, I feel like, yeah, it's definitely tough. It's definitely tough. We got another thing to add on to our plate, but, you know, we're going to keep going.
2: Charlie, he feels like he could make that play. I mean, is there a conversation there, do you think?
3: I mean, I think it's, you know, kind of exactly what I was just saying. The ball looked like he was going to catch it and dove down, you know, earlier than he expected, which caused him to, I think, try and block it the way he did. But, you know, it goes back to what you were saying. It's like the awareness of what's going on. And I think that, you know, was hoping to hear more, maybe a accountability and say, oh, well, yeah, I kind of messed that up. And it really, really put ourselves in a bad situation. And I got to learn from that and be better. So, you know, I think he was trying to just make the play, but ultimately, when you make a mistake, even though it's not an error on the box score, that completely changed the inning, right? And it puts so much pressure on Munoz to be perfect, and I think that's just incredibly hard to do for as good as he's been lately. But yeah, that's a play I would imagine Julio's going to want back. You know, he's probably going to go back to the hotel. You'll watch this on, you know, quick pitch on MLB Network, you'll see some highlights of it, and it'll be a play that you go, wow, it looks so different now from, like, the TV angle than what I saw. So trying to make sure that, one, I trust my skills, I trust my ability, but, you know, same thing. You have to know the situation. You have to know what's going on and know the ballpark you're in. So as these unfortunate lessons happen, you hope that you take something from it and learn, but certainly a tough situation.
2: Yes, that, yeah, and hopefully there is something that is learned there, and hopefully maybe it does. You know, I wasn't there. I didn't see it. I was not in his shoes in that situation, but I think he had options that I'm not sure he is addressing right there. So that is, I'm sure, something that will be, if it hasn't already, you know, since that was recorded, been addressed. The other thing of interest today, George Kirby. You know, we had high hopes from what we saw from him in his last start at T-Mobile Park, which was easily his best outing of the year. On the road, does seem to be different. He didn't have the velo that he had out of the gates in Seattle. He kind of got up there as it went on, but a lot of middle of the plate. What were you seeing with him tonight?
3: That is it, right? I think you're, especially after that incredible outing last appearance at home, you thought you'd just get another kind of rinse and repeat type outing, and it just felt like he was just throwing things over the middle of the plate. And I think that when a guy like Kirby, who is someone that can throw really hard, the one thing that I don't think that he has is deception in his delivery. So when he is kind of throwing balls over the middle and the heart of the plate, it's easier for hitters to pick it up. And to your point, when your velo's down maybe just a tick, it just allows the hitters to get on it just a little bit more. And I think that, you know, he was just trying to nibble on the corners and then finding the strikes that were just too much over the heart, and it allowed a hot offense like Boston to take advantage of some pitches that he threw.
2: He's trying to challenge at all times, basically, isn't he?
3: Yeah, I mean, he is going as aggressive as any of those guys out there in the rotation. And you saw it, you know, not as much tonight, but from the previous outing, that's kind of what I always expected Kirby to do, and have these really, you know, attacking outings where you can kind of feel it, right? You can see it. You can see that he's really kind of taking control of the game, and, you know, by himself. And, you know, as a starting pitcher, that's kind of one of your superpowers. If you're able to, you know, set the tone and completely change the game with what you're doing and how you're approaching hitters and making adjustments, and sometimes, as we've seen, when you play 162 games, it doesn't go your way. But in terms of trying to, I'd say, control the damage, you know, this one just kind of got away. And yeah, maybe there's a pitch or two where you tip your cap, but ultimately this just wasn't the sharp Kirby we've seen in the past.
2: Nope. And I think he was on regular rest this time, too. And they've just been

0: all over the place with that this year. And I just wonder, you know, just over the length of a season, if that makes it tougher for them. And it's not, you know, just 5-6. Sometimes it's 7 days that they've had off. And just been, you know, kind of a topsy-turvy year as far as the scheduling goes for them and whatnot. And so that kind of makes me wonder a little bit, too, about that, and that their routines have been thrown off a few times this year. But it is part of it. I mean, anybody in a regular rotation, some days it's going to be 4 or 5, and every now and then 6-7.
1: Yeah, I think you're right, though. It has been kind of a roller coaster of changes in terms of what routines are like. And obviously with the six-man rotation and the piggyback and just all the stuff going on, I think what it feels like to me, it becomes a little bit less predictable for the starters of, okay, well, how many days do I have? Where's the off day? Who am I going to play here? And I think if you have that set rotation and you're just working out of 5 guys, then it's just easier for the starters to kind of fall into the routine and fall into a rhythm where every time they're out, they know what they're getting. They've prepared the right way. It's not one of those games where you're like, oh, I'm going to pitch in 5 days, and now I find out in my bullpen day I'm getting pushed back 2 more days, so now I'm actually preparing to face a different team. So there's been obviously a lot of changes this year in that side of things, and I would imagine that going into next year, the Mariners are going to try and do their best as much as they can to treat the starting rotation with a little bit more predictability.
0: Yeah, I'm all for that, and I know that there are a lot of plans and a lot of things that are being thought about in terms of next year, even though the focus right now is doing whatever they can do to get to where they want to be this year, and that window is certainly closing. When we come back, we're going to talk a little bit about that and look at the scoreboard, the standings, and what we are expecting to see tomorrow. All that as we continue right here on the Inside.
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9: Bow down to Washington.
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1: Brayden is 12 years old, just graduated fifth grade, and he's up in Linden. 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Brayden, good afternoon. 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
4: And does here at Fenway Park, Shannon Dreyer, Charlie Furbush. And Charlie, what were your feelings about playing in this park?
5: Well, it really was a dream come true for me growing up in Maine and being a Red Sox fan my whole life. It was a, you know, pinch me all day moment. Like, is this real? Do I actually get to do this? And, you know, as a player, you get to go into the Green Monster, see all the signatures on the cement. I'm not sure if you've had a chance to go in there yet this mm-hmm. series, but
4: I've
5: know
4: signed
5: you
4: signed the wall.
5: There
4: not
5: you go.
4: This time, but before. Yes.
5: But yeah, it's, you know, of all the parks in the big leagues, Fenway Park probably elicits one of the most unique feelings given the history and honestly just the shape and dimensions, right? It is such a unique place, and not to mention you get inside that clubhouse, and it may be the smallest clubhouse that could exist in the big leagues, but I think that's kind of the charm of it too, right? You're like, oh, well, it's almost like it's so old that this is the only space they have left, you know? So it's certainly a cool thing to experience, and I know a lot of guys love going back to Fenway.
4: Yeah, and nothing has changed since you last played in it. And that tunnel from the clubhouse to the field is my absolute favorite thing in all of baseball. It's just a moldy, musty, terrible tunnel from the clubhouse, which is like at the almost like 100 level, a little mm-hmm. staircase that goes down, just rotting wood stairs that go down, that goes onto a carpet that's soaked from some sort of water that's coming off of the walls on either side. And, you know, they're like exposed electrical wires, and you think you might get electrocuted, bare light bulbs, the whole thing. And as you walk down it, you start to see the steps up to the field at the end of it, and it's just an incredible walk. And you just think of all the players, all the visiting players that have come through this tunnel in the history of the game, and it's really something. It's so unique that I think that's one of the reasons why nobody ever minds, you know, places like this. Might be a little more uncomfortable, especially for the visiting team, but it is unique. It's not cookie cutter. It's different. There is history. There's something neat about being here.
5: Yeah, and the Green Monster alone is just such a unique feature in the ballpark. So it's a magical place, and I have a lot of fond memories as a kid going there, and obviously now being able to play there as a big leaguer, that was just a dream come true. And I would argue that a lot of these players on the Mariners, you know, would say the same thing about Fenway Park. It's probably one of their favorite road trips, just to be able to play in the park. It's such a cool thing.
4: Cool thing. And you see them walking out to the wall and sometimes around the park and out to see the red seat and mm-hmm. everything, and just try. There's so much to get into. And if you are ever making the trip out here, they do constant tours through this ballpark. You can get into every inch of this ballpark just about as well. They're very proud of it, and they're very open in sharing it with the tours and things like that. One thing almost gave me a heart attack looking out over the monster, and the Sitco sign was gone. And I'm like, what?
5: Oh, I did not realize they removed the Sitco sign. Okay.
4: Which Mo Vaughn many years ago called it the See It Go sign because of one of his moonshots, and just hit it over the See It Go sign.
5: Oh, that's great.
4: Like, that is absolutely beautiful. Aaron did the research.

0: Gary noticed it first, and Aaron did the research on it, and they're actually building a new one. It had really been, it was showing its age, and so there will be a new, more spectacular Citgo sign probably next year, but it was just really weird to see something that is that iconic and that view gone and somewhat disturbing. So I did not like that, but we are told all is well.
1: Yeah.
0: All right, let's go ahead and take a look at what's going on around the rest of baseball with the scoreboard, and then we'll take a look at the standings as well. And the scoreboard, of course, is the Chevy Equinox scoreboard, bigger, bolder, and built for the Northwest. The all-wheel drive Equinox is where Northwest adventures begin, and I'm warning you right now, it is not a kind scoreboard. This is what we've got. Of course, the Mariners fall here in Boston, 9-8, a final in 10 innings. End of 7, there's still a little bit of hope, but the White Sox are trailing the Astros 6-3 again at the end of the 7th inning. White Sox picked up Tommy Pham today. End of the day is the last chance you have to add somebody to your organization that would be eligible for the postseason. So there were a bunch of waiver-type deals today, and that was one of them. Orioles and Rockies are knotted up at one apiece, and the Orioles picked up Luis Robert Jr. from the Mets. So if they are playoff bound, he will be with them. The Angels with a 2-0 lead over the Yankees right now in the bottom of the 4th inning in Anaheim. Phillies up 2-1 on the Diamondbacks in the desert. Earlier today, it was the Giants over the Braves, 7-3. Padres blanked the Reds, 5-0. Mets got by the Rays, 3-2. Nationals doubled up the Marlins, 6-3. Twins over the Tigers, 11-1. And the Cubs, my gosh, they'd scored about 80 runs in the last 2 days. Beat the Brewers, 17-3 today.
1: Wow.
0: And that, of course, is they, I believe, have now 7 games remaining, or 6 games remaining against the Brewers. And the Brewers came into the day 8 games up on the Cubs. And then the bad one, the really bad one, the Rangers beat the Athletics 8-1 in Texas. So the standings, as of right now, in the Central, the Astros are up 2 games on the Rangers. And again, the Rangers are still playing, so there'll be a little bit of movement there. The Mariners 5.5 back of the Astros. Athletics and Angels, of course, are out of it. The rest of the American League, the Rays are now only up 4 games on the Yankees. Boston is 7.5 out. Chicago White Sox with a 3.5 game lead over the Guardians. Are they really going to do it, Charlie?
1: I don't know. They just might. You know, it's a crazy time. We'll see. It's hard to predict.
0: I mean, they'll be almost wire to wire if they complete this thing. Pretty amazing there. Then in the National League, the Braves are up 4.5 on the Phillies. The Cubs trail the Brewers by 7. Los Angeles Dodgers, for all the belly aching we hear about the problems that they have, they're up 9.5 on the Diamondbacks and the Padres.
1: Wild.
0: Just about had enough of that. Wild card situation. The Yankees are in wild card 1 in the American League, 9 up on the field. Boston 5.5 up. Guardians are even. Baltimore Orioles are just 1 out right now. They just seem to be done earlier this season. They've got a shot. Rangers 1.5 out. Blue Jays 1.5 out. You're welcome. Minnesota Twins 3.5, and then there are your Mariners 5.5 back. Chicago Cubs 5 up in the National League, and they are just 1/2 game up on the Phillies, who are in wild card 2. Diamondbacks and Padres are even tied in that third wild card spot with the Marlins 4 out, the Cardinals 5 out, the Pirates 6 out. So that's what the race looks like. And Charlie, when we woke up this morning, they had the Mariners with a 19.2, I believe, percent chance to make the postseason. That, no doubt, will go down. What do you see as any kind of path and what they need to do right now?
1: Well, there is no room for error, and you kind of have to get lucky. And as you said, 19%, I just pulled up the active percent. It is now down to 14.2. So you not only have to play incredible baseball, but you got to get lucky. There's just no doubt about it. And I think we've all sit here and say, oh, well, the Mariners got to get to September. It's got to get to September. And, like, obviously that will be helpful when you're playing against teams that are very, you know, really struggling this year. But as I said, going into this road trip, I really thought that this was the kind of make-or-break road trip to kind of set

0: yourself up for that good September and didn't go great at any point in Toronto and off to really a tough start in Boston. So if you can find a way to salvage these next two games, win the series, it's gonna do wonders to be able to come back home and feel like you can maybe even sweep the A's in four games and just right back in it. So we know that anything can happen. It can happen quickly, but this is one of those situations where I think all those guys in the clubhouse have to come together and realize that it is now or never, right? We are now 10 games under 500. Like, this is a humongous, you know, hole to fill, right? We put ourselves in this situation, and we need to figure out ways to get out of it. And, you know, the message, obviously, from Dan and everyone else is, you know, one game at a time, one at bat at a time, one pitch at a time. But, you know, as these things happen, you've learned a lot about yourself this season, right? You've been through the ups and downs, and now you have to leave it all out in the field. And you got to do everything in your power to not only, you know, be successful when your time is called, but also, you know, help your teammates out. I think that, you know, in that situation that we, the few situations we saw tonight, you saw some big moments, but I think you're going to need a lot of more clutch moments, and you're going to be able to have to, you know, hand things off to the bullpen, and the bullpen's going to have to go out and shut it down. I think that's when I think about this game tonight, I know we saw Munoz come in the eighth, you know, you could almost argue he could have started the eighth. And I think that when we look at how closers are used over the course of the season, you know, a lot of teams try to be like, oh, no, just give you the one outing, give you the one outing. I think they want to have that, you know, fresh arm and consistency. But there are times, I think, throughout a season where it may be more valuable to bring in your best reliever in a time where you need a huge out. And if that's going to sacrifice his availability for tomorrow or even the next day, you figure it out. Because at the end of the day, if you get that win, then you don't have to worry about what's tomorrow. It's like a new challenge, right? But I think that's when I look at some of these, you know, bringing Pizarro in. I don't think that's a bad play. But, you know, when he's facing Story there, I almost want to say, you know what? You haven't had at-bats, you know, in the big leagues at all very frequently since you've been hurt. Why don't you come and face 101 with a nasty slider? You probably don't have a chance, right? Mm-hmm. And I think that that's a moment where you can look back and say, well, yeah, we want to protect our guys and we don't want to put ourselves in bad situation, but this is a chance that we have the, you know, our best reliever available and warming up. So that's a move that I think that maybe you could look back and say, well, maybe we give him, you know, 1 2/3. Maybe we give him two innings, and that's how we win this game. Because now that you're in the situation you're in, every win is so important. Like, it's one thing to go, okay, well, we're gonna bank on we're winning all these games, but you're now in a situation where you're banking on everyone else losing games. And it will, obviously, you'll have a game against the Rangers and Astros, and those are ways to kind of salvage the division. But everything here on out is like all hands on deck. And now that September 1st is here, you'll have some reinforcements and maybe you can navigate those things a little bit better. But trying to do everything in your power to win games and kind of, in a way, not think about tomorrow.
1: You know, Story would have been out number three if that's when he'd been brought in, if Munoz got him.
0: Right.
1: You know,
0: right.
1: And I love what you say, that he would not have been used. He has not been watching 101 live. I mean, maybe he got in a traject or something like that, but he has not seen 101 live.
0: Yeah.
1: Coming back from injury. Mm-hmm. Absolutely, really good point right there. And also, I know I did a little chuckle when you said, yeah, they could win two and then sweep the A's at home. And I'm like, well, actually, they could. You know, mm-hmm. That is not the most outrageous thing. And that would be a good setup. If you look at how quickly things can change. I mean, the Mariners went from 3 and feeling kind of decent to 5.5 pretty quickly. It can still go back the other way, but you've got to play good baseball and you've got to win a lot of games. And you know what? Quite honestly, I don't want to see them in the playoffs if they're not playing good baseball. You know,
0: right.
1: If they can play a good month of baseball, fine. Bring it on. You know, if you can live up to what you are supposed to be in the month of September, let's do it. Let's go for it. In that opportunity, again, what you just said did not sound too outrageous, particularly if they are playing good ball. And tonight we certainly saw a lot of offense. That was good to see. We feel good about Cal Raleigh. Randy Arozarena, he was just cracking me up on the big stage here in Boston. Loving every minute of it. Mm-hmm. Dom Canzone, he's been a little cold lately. He's been starting to heat up the last couple of days. So you do start to see those things. And, you know, you look at this one, what if George had just given up 3? You know, what if Munoz had come in early? And Munoz is rest.

0: rested. He hadn't pitched in 6 days. So, you know, maybe you do push him into action tomorrow. Yeah. We'll just have to see. But I asked for a path. You gave us a path, and we're going to keep that in mind. When we come back, we're going to get you all ready for what comes up tomorrow, and that includes a big addition as we continue here on the NC Machinery Mariners Radio Network.
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0: Welcome back to the postgame show. You are listening to us on the Alaska Airlines Mariners postgame show, brought to you by the official airline of your Seattle Mariners. Shannon Dreher coming to you from Fenway Park, where the tarp is on the field right now. They're expecting rain throughout the day tomorrow. And we will see how that plays out for things. I don't think the game is in question, but it might be a little soggy around here. And This place does not hold up well in the rain, but hey, it's part of the charm. Charlie Furbush back at the studio on Eastlake. We're going to get to what's coming up tomorrow in just one second, but right now let's go ahead and pause for station identification. 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
0: All right, Charlie, we get to put this one behind us. I'm almost ready to do that right now. And tomorrow should be a fun day. We have an eagerly anticipated debut. I'm assuming he is going to be in the lineup tomorrow because the intent is to bring him up and play him. But Lázaro Montes, and if that sounds a little bit different, you're going to be hearing that from all of us. They put out what the pronunciation of his name was and had him record it for us. And so we're going to try and get this right. I do like Laz as a nickname. Hopefully that is still okay. But if it sounds a little bit different, it is a little bit different and apparently correct. So let's just deal with that. But Laz was just, have you had a chance to meet him yet?
15: Yes, yeah, down in spring training. What an incredible kid. Just a great head on his shoulders and, you know, just nothing, you know, because as I look at it, when I meet these young guys that have never made it, you know, I'm more not so much concerned about the talent. I know all of them are talented and have skills, but, you know, how's the character build, right? And he's just so happy and fun to be around and seems to love the game and just seems like a giant teddy bear.
0: And he is a giant. He is bigger than Julio, if you're looking for reference, which is, you know, really something. I put up a picture on social media last year when Laz came to the park and he's hugging Julio and everybody just couldn't believe it. They knew that he was big. They didn't know he was bigger. And it was amazing. But I think we know the story. He is a home run hitter. He's going to strike out a lot, and the Mariners know that. So, you know, just if he is getting his home runs, that's fine. You know, this is not a guy that they're going to come up and try to put into dominate the zone and hit it up the middle and whatnot. He is going to be the guy that comes up there and does try to do damage, and that is who he is and who he has always been, and that is what he's been doing. 38 home runs in the minor leagues this year. I believe that leads the minors. It is a career high for him. And one of the things that they have been very impressed with is he did not have a good defensive profile for most of the time that he was in the minors, and he has really gone to work on it. And that is the thing that I would add to your scouting report of him as the person, is he is a worker, that he wants to go out there and do well, that he wants to get better. And even though he can, you know, hit the ball a long way, he takes a lot of pride in becoming a better defender. And I've heard good things about what he has done this year, not just the effort, but where he is grading out. And it is better than it's ever been in the minor leagues. So that is something that we will look forward to seeing as well. And with what Charlie just said, he should provide a little bit of lightness, a little bit of a spark on top of everything, because that is his personality. So looking forward to seeing him. I know that when I see him, he will look me in the eye, shake my hand, give me a smile and say hello, because that's what he does every time you run into him. And he's very careful with me. Some of these players, Charlie, I've almost had my hand broken a few times through the years.
15: Wow. Okay.
0: There are some guys that have a grip that just, Brendan Donovan is one of them. Watch out if he ever shakes your hand. And Laz, you see him coming, you're a little afraid of that. No, but he was very careful, which is good. So he will be here. I am anticipating he will be in the lineup. What a fun place to make his debut. And then we are going to see Brian Wu on the hill for the Mariners. What do you want to see from Brian?
15: You know, this is a huge outing for Wu tomorrow. And I'm really hoping that he can kind of take the team and put it on his back and say, I got this. I'm going to go shut down the Red Sox and have a classic Wu outing, get us into the sixth or seventh. And, you know, that's what the Mariners need. The Mariners need it, you know, more than they've ever needed right now. A solid road appearance from Brian Wu, and I think he's, you know, kind of maybe righted the ship on the road woes this year. And tomorrow is a day where he's going to have to, you know, light up that fastball at the top of the zone and, you know, mix in the slider as often as possible, because as you saw tonight, these hitters don't strike out very often. These guys put the ball in play, so you're going to have to make some really high-quality pitches, and you can't let off the gas pedal.
0: Yep, he had an eye on them. He was doing his studying today, so he will have a good idea of what will be on the other side. So that is coming up tomorrow. We're still not sure who's going to pitch tomorrow. I believe it was originally to be Sonny Gray, but they are skipping him, so we might be looking at a bullpen situation, unless you've heard anything different, Charlie.
15: I have not heard anything different, but yes, Gray, I believe, is scratched, and hopefully that's a good thing for the Mariners, right? A guy that has been a very successful major league pitcher and continued to dominate, if you will, and if it's going to be a rookie or a bullpen day, hopefully the offense can continue to, you know, do what they did tonight, and the pitchers can take care of business on the other side of things.
0: There we go. Get that first of the two wins that you say they need to get, and they are capable of. I'm just throwing that in.
15: Yeah.
0: I believe they're capable of it. Let's do it. All right, that's going to wrap it up for us here tonight for the post-game show. I want to thank Gary Hill and Angie Mentick on the call. Charlie Furbush with us on the post-game show. Ryan Gildersleeve running things back at the shop on Eastlake. Tune in tomorrow. There will be baseball. We are looking at a 3:45 first pitch, 2:30 pregame show. I'm
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19: In the week, younger quarterbacks, it takes a little longer.
20: Yeah, it does, but I'm really impressed with Joe Milton when he's come into the league to where he is right now and the way that he's been able to develop. And like I said, I mean, 29 of 43, 378 yards, 3 touchdowns, no picks in the preseason. I know the preseason isn't the all end-all be-all, but I just feel like he's just continued to grow. He's really shown some promise. I mean, look, this is a guy that, remember, he was in college behind Hendon Hooker in Tennessee. And I didn't know what he was going to be able to, you know, to do, if he was even going to translate to the National Football League. The Patriots had him. They moved on from him quickly. So right then I'm thinking, all right, well, I guess the writing's on the wall that he's not going to, you know, evolve and turn into somebody. And it seems like the Cowboys really had something. I would not be surprised if a team went out and made a move just to bring him in, just to see what he has. I think it's worth the juice would be worth the squeeze as far as I'm concerned.
19: You know what's interesting is I'm surprised they weren't able to trade him. And I know that I'm sure that they tried to. They tried to move him, but they couldn't get the price they were looking for.
20: Right.
19: I know that there's some quarterbacks in Cleveland that maybe some teams kicked the tires on, but they didn't want to pay the price. So everybody is holding on to these quarterbacks because they're valuable, but they can't get value for them on the trade market.
20: Right.
19: Well, that's not adding up.
20: I think it's funny because you mentioned the Browns and their quarterback situation and, you know, teams potentially trading for them. I don't see a team reaching out to Cleveland for any quarterback but Dylan Gabriel. That's the one that I would see. I mean, Shador, I don't see that for obvious reasons. Deshaun, for even more obvious reasons.
19: Yeah,
20: so I
19: can't.
20: See
19: yeah.
20: Exactly. And I had mentioned that last week that I thought there was a chance that maybe Atlanta would reach out for Dylan Gabriel only because Kevin Stefanski was there, regardless if that's true or not. But, you know, I it's funny to see and hear that, you know, there could be some teams that were reaching out to Cleveland for their quarterbacks, but then their quarterback ends up injured with a back injury and is on IR right now.
19: Yeah, you ever have a problem and you just kick it down the road a little bit?
20: Yeah,
19: that's
20: it's called layaway.
19: Yeah. Like, for instance, my AC went out a couple hours ago. I'll deal with that another day. I'm doing some other stuff. I'll focus on that. And that's what it felt like. The Browns were like, look, we have four quarterbacks. Mm-hmm. We cannot get rid of Deshaun Watson until his contract expires. And it will at the end of this season. Taylen Green.

0: is a guy they drafted in the sixth round who had a quarter of preseason action and looked really good in that quarter. Big, tall, strong guy, really fast. They don't want to risk him to waivers. Dylan Gabriel is a guy that doesn't need a full week of practice to be able to operate your offense like a backup quarterback, right? Mm-hmm. So that, I think the Browns look at Dylan Gabriel and go, he's the prototypical backup and we don't want to lose him. And then you have Shador, who can make plays, but it seems like the operation, at least as far as the way Todd Monken wants the offense to operate, mm-hmm. it looks as though Shador has struggled with that a little bit. So from a trade standpoint, I don't know how much value is there. You know, what someone would be willing to give up for Shador. The Browns, I know them. I know for a fact they wouldn't take less than they spent on him. And he was a fifth-round pick.
1: I'll say, they didn't spend much on him. They got him in the fifth round.
0: Right. But if you call and go, hey, we'll give you a six, they just rather keep him on the roster, you know, because they look at it as a loss. But rubber going to meet the road at some point in about week five of the NFL season, and we'll find out what they do then.
1: He's Emmett Golden. I'm Q Myers. It's game night here on ESPN Radio. I yell Roll Tide in my house. I also like to yell All Rise. When's the next time I'm going to do that? It's the game night on ESPN Radio on the all-new ESPN app.
2: 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The American League Central takes center stage as the Minnesota Twins fight for a spot in the postseason. 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
12: Championship, then who? 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
1: Major League Baseball update.
0: Angels and the Yankees, bottom of the fifth. The Angels have the lead 6-1. I bring that up, though, because I really wanted to talk about Aaron Judge. The Yankees began a week-long trip on the West Coast with Aaron Judge in the mix. His ramp-up continues to go well this week as he adds more activity. It is possible you could see a return to the Yankees during the next homestand. But let's hear from the manager himself, Aaron Boone, as it pregame presser.
2: I think it's possible. I'm not going to put a date on it, but you know, I think those things are in play now. It's again about getting the durability and the workload built up on them, which is the biggest thing now.
3: Yeah, and I mean, they're going to be in the playoffs. They'll be the one of the wild cards. We'll see if they can creep up here at the end of the season and maybe steal the division, but. You're adding Aaron Judge for the playoffs. It's a pretty good guy to add, you know, once you get to the postseason.
0: I just can't wait to see him back out there, man. I mean, it's just certain guys that you want to see in action. Like, we always want to see Shohei in action, right? Yep. I don't care who you're a fan of. I always want to see Aaron Judge in action. He just takes the game to a whole nother level, and you know the Yankees aren't complete without him, regardless if you're a Yankee fan or not. It's just seeing that dude out there. So he did say he hopes to avoid a rehab assignment, instead making up for one by facing the equivalent of live pitching against their little traject machine. So it basically simulates the exact pitches of big leaguers. So either way, I don't care what you're simulating. I don't care who you're going up against. I just want to see him back in the lineup sooner rather than later.
3: Yeah, and there'll be a little bit. You got to get your timing back together and kind of get used to seeing live pitching and stuff like that. But I don't expect it to take too long.
0: We'll just send you back out there and let you throw some BP to him, and he'll just drill you over the fence a few times, and then he'll be good to go.
3: He wouldn't be the first. You know, he wouldn't be the first. So
0: I know that's right. Yeah. I know that's right.
3: I have my good games and my bad ones. So.
0: I would say I would stand in the outfield and shag balls, but I don't think there'll be too many coming to me. Mm-mm. So I don't think that job would really be necessary. But right now, the Yankees could definitely use them as they're down 6-1 to the Angels in the bottom of the fifth. He's Emmett Golden. I'm Q Myers. It's game night here on ESPN Radio.
4: I'm not someone that is an NFL evaluator. I rarely have strong opinions about the draft, but I did go online and say definitively Will Levis will be the best quarterback in this draft. But it's one of the great L's of all time for me. I was on the Will Levis train.
5: I don't think you were just on the train. You built tracks across America.
4: I did.
5: By yourself, single-handedly.
4: I was like the guy in the Gilded Age. I was trying to cross one end of the country to the other with tracks.
0: That was Matt Myron. Matt Myron here on ESPN Radio. And Matt had the strong take, being the Kentucky guy that he is, that Will Levis was going to be the strongest and the best quarterback in that draft when he was drafted by the Tennessee Titans. And now not only has he been released, but he's also cleared waivers. So nobody picked him up either. So he's out there as a free agent at this stage of the game. Clearly, that was just a bad take on Matt's part.
3: Yeah, and it happens, right?
0: It
3: gets the best of us, you know, the best of us. And I've been known to do this for Cavaliers players that get drafted. A little known player, Sergei Karasev, was a guy that came from overseas from Europe. He is a 3-point shooter, and I love me a Euro that can shoot the threes, right? I was like, man, Sergei is going to be a dog. I don't think he was in the league for 3 years. You know what I'm saying? Now, the name that everybody might recognize that after I saw him in the summer league, he had one good game in the summer league, and I said, man, it makes sense now. Anthony Bennett.
0: Oh, yeah, man. UNLV zone.
3: Yeah, Anthony Bennett, he had one good game. He struggled in the summer league, but he had one good game in the summer league. I was like, okay, I see it now. And it was all bad for my man, AB.
0: Yeah, no, it was bad. I remember when he was drafted number one overall, I kept thinking, huh? What am I missing? What am I not seeing here? And well, clearly I wasn't missing anything.
3: He just wasn't
0: very good. I'll tell you about one of mine that I thought was going to be really good. In the second round back in 2017, the Raiders drafted Obi Melanfonwu. He was a safety out of UConn, and he was the guy who wowed everybody where? At the combine. Mm-hmm. He wowed everybody at the combine. He had all the athletic traits. He was a guy that was going to be able to play multiple different positions. Man, he was the raw Melon Fonwu. I believe his brother ended up actually playing in the league for a while and played at a much higher level than Obi did. But, man, just that name, everyone was like, oh, yeah, he's going to be the guy. I learned that name quick, fast, in a hurry, and for nothing. And I'll say this. He was the guy I was excited about him because the Raiders' first-round draft pick that year was a guy I was not excited about, Gerrion Conley. And you know where Gerrion Conley went.
3: Oh, I do. The Ohio State University.
0: Your alma mater, Ohio State. Said nobody.
3: That's plenty of people that went to Ohio State.
0: I know. I'm saying not your alma mater. I'm saying that ain't yours.
3: I don't have a. I'm a college
0: I know you
3: dropout.
0: Don't. Exactly. Yeah. You have an alma mater
3: proud
0: like I do.
3: College dropout.
0: Yeah,
3: I did pretty good for myself.
0: Yeah. Well, Gerrion Conley was going through some things at that time when he was going through the draft process, and Reggie McKenzie, then Raiders GM, decided he was going to draft him in the first round anyway, even though he had some situations going on off the field. And so I never liked that pick. It didn't work out. He's actually in the, UFL now. You know, so I believe he's playing in Houston or was playing in Houston. So, you know, maybe he'll get another crack at things. Like, I don't like guys to fail, but I definitely was not a big fan of his. And then, like I said, Obi Melon Fonwu was a guy that I just knew was going to be a player. He wasn't.
3: Yeah, I feel like we do that, especially with whatever team we root for. They're like third through sixth round picks, maybe third, fourth, fifth. Right? I think in that round, a lot of times we grab on to a guy and be like, "Man, I think that guy's gonna be a hidden gem in the draft." And sometimes you're right, other times you're wrong. Will Levis, that was a wild take there by Matt.
0: Yeah, it was. Because
3: I'm not saying I thought Will Levis was going to be terrible. I'm not even saying that. But I did not think he'd be the best quarterback in that draft.
0: No, not at all. Not at all. And, you know, again, he had some good quality traits. You know, he had a strong arm. He had done some good things at Kentucky. But what had concerned me about him to begin with was he had done really well the previous season. But then the next season, he had taken a step back. And when you start hearing that's because his offensive line wasn't in place, or, oh, because he didn't have any weapons, that's when I started getting concerned. You know, when I started saying, wait, hold on, he did well one year and didn't so much the next year, and it's because of other people around him. So then I'm thinking, well, did the other people around him just make him?
3: Right.
0: You know what I mean? So that was the big concern for me. Just for the record, Obi Melon Fonwu played in 7 games in his career.
3: Oh, well, hey, he got
0: 7.
3: A little bit.
0: Right. 7. One game started. But that was the guy that I was hanging the hat on, that he was gonna be the dude. So that was a bad take by me. We all have those bad takes. Matter of fact, I know there's plenty of folks out there that had their bad takes on players that they saw that they just knew was gonna be the end all be all. Like, you thought Anthony Bennett was gonna be the guy. I thought Obi Melon Fonwu was gonna be the guy. Matt thought that Will Levis was gonna be the guy. All bad takes. really bad takes. So we all have at least a couple of them, right? There's a couple. I don't want to go back to 2007 and talk about a quarterback that the Raiders might have taken in the first round, number one overall, that definitely did not work out.
3: Yeah, we don't want to do that.
0: Not bringing that bad mojo to the conversation. Not going to go there.
3: And I don't want to say nothing about Johnny Football. Let's just move on.
0: Yeah. Right. Look, I mean, the Vikings, as Sister Sledge pointed out, they thought J.J. McCarthy was going to be the dude.
3: Facts. Yeah. Facts. And that was a good Michigan team. Most of the guys that got drafted are no longer in the NFL, you know, so they were just great college players.
0: Let us know your take. Let us know your hot take on the player that you thought was going to be great. Not so much. 888-SAY-ESPN, 888-729-3776. 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
3: I'm Emmett Golden. The GOAT calls it quits. Lionel Messi has announced his retirement from Argentina's national team. Messi made the announcement on Instagram. He referenced the recent death of his father, who passed away on August 8th at the age of 68. He will still continue his club career in the MLS. The first round is underway at the U.S. Open. Carlos Alcaraz won his opening match in straight sets, and you can watch the U.S. Open on ESPN. On to football, the Dallas Cowboys made a decision at backup. Sam Howell will back up Dak Prescott this year. The Cowboys waived Joe Milton III despite having an impressive preseason. Let's take a look at Major League Baseball right now. The Angels lead the Yankees 6-1 in the bottom of the sixth. It's the bottom of the sixth out in Arizona as the Diamondbacks trail the Phillies. There are games that have gone final and there have been some blowouts. The Cubs put a football score up on the Brewers 17-3. The Twins beat the Tigers 11-1. The Rangers 8-1 over the Athletics, and the Houston Astros beat the White Sox 6-3. Coming up next, more Game Night with Q Myers and myself, Emmett Golden.
17: 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Now that cutdown day is past, we ask Adam Schefter what's next for the backup QB market when he joins us at 8 a.m. Eastern. It's Unsportsmanlike, 6 a.m. Eastern, right here on ESPN Radio, ESPN2, and ESPNU.

0: So you want to start off, but how have you balanced that focus to maybe DTM and doing too much?
1: Yeah, kind of like you said, just not making the game bigger than it is. You know, it is game one, and a lot of teams and a lot of players get different preseason accolades and preseason ratings, and just being able to know that we have to execute and everyone has to do their job on the field, and we'll be just all right with that.
2: Jaden Virgin Morgan is with us here on Game Night on ESPN Radio on the all-new ESPN app. You spent your entire career there at Boise State. What has made that home for you? What has made that the space that you want to be at and play your college ball?
1: Yeah, I think one thing about Boise State that's different than a lot of programs is the brotherhood. I know it's like a cliche thing to say, and a lot of people maybe say that about their programs, but I think the brotherhood that is in this program is just different. Just the way the guys, as well as the coaches, just come together and work together, and just the competition and brotherhood is just one of the biggest things that kept me here.
0: So you were a tight end. You moved to defensive end. Other than the money, defensive ends get paid in the NFL. What made you make that change?
1: I'd say just a bit. I mean, I trusted Boise State. They brought me in as an edge player, and they said that they saw a lot of potential in me playing at edge, and I trusted them, and I can't be happier with that decision.
2: What about just about the team naming you a captain this season? What has that meant for you?
1: It's huge. I mean, it's a blessing to be able to see how much the guys respect me, because we did do a team vote, and just seeing how much the guys on the team respect me, and seeing how much that work, like the work that I put in, and the me leading by example has paid off very much.
0: Boise State defensive edge Jaden Virgin Morgan is our guest. I'm Emmett Golden alongside Q Myers. It's Game Night on ESPN Radio. Now, you're from San Diego. What was it like adjusting to life in Boise, Idaho?
1: Yeah, I'd say one of the biggest things was the cold. You know, coming from San Diego, the weather's always pretty good. There's never any down days, really, but I think just all four seasons in Boise was a lot different. And then also it's a lot more laid back here than it is in California. A lot of people are a lot nicer, and not everyone's in a rush to get somewhere in a bad mood.
0: So when you got to Boise, did you already have a coat, or did you buy like a winter coat up when you got to Boise?
1: I definitely bought a winter coat when I got out here, because I didn't realize how cold it was going to get.
2: It's funny because I was laughing like, I know my man's got a coat. And he was like, nope, didn't get one until I got to Boise.
0: No need for him until you need one. Right.
2: Right. I know. That's right.
1: Yes, sir.
2: So, Jaden, so from San Diego to Boise, and then you go on a trip this spring to Germany, you and your teammates. What was that like for you to be in Germany this spring?
1: Man, that Germany was amazing. I mean, that was my first time really leaving the country. So just being able to experience just another country in general, and the fact that I was able to go with my teammate that was from there and really get the local experience rather than just all the touristy things. I mean, we did a few touristy things, but we got home-cooked meals most of the nights. We got to stay in his parents' house or a couple of his friends' houses. So it was amazing. It gave me a completely different perspective, for sure.
0: I love talking to guys about their ratings on NCAA college football. How do you feel? Did they do you right? How you feeling about your rating on the game?
1: Honestly, I mean, I think it's great. I think they gave it to me based off of last season's stats, and I think I have a lot to prove still. So I'm excited to be able to prove that I can have a higher rating than that.
0: Now, are you a gamer, or you don't really play games much?
1: I don't play games too much. I've tried to, because I know a lot of the guys do, to get your mind off a lot of stuff. But I can't sit down and play a game for too long. I get too fidgety.
0: So what do you do? What do you do to clear your mind?
1: Honestly, I'll either go outside and do something. I'll go on a drive. It's hard for me to sit in my apartment for a while. Like, I'll watch film and then I'll go on a drive, or I'll watch a TV show and go on a drive. Just trying to get out as much as possible, other than relaxing or taking a nap.
2: Jaden, don't worry, I'm not a gamer either. My tag team partner, Emmett Golden, is always talking about all the games he's playing. I ain't no gamer either, so it's okay. Me and you, We could kill you like that.
0: See, I was going to ask for your gamer tag, but it's all good. You know what I'm saying?
2: Already trying to get your focus off. Look, he's got

0: get worried about and get ready for Oregon, man. He ain't worried about no game. Jaden, tell us about your head football coach, Spencer Danielson. I actually met him in Green Bay when Ashton was drafted by the Raiders, and I got a chance to catch up with him then. But tell us about Spencer Danielson and what he means to that program.
1: Yeah, Coach Danielson is different. He's amazing. I mean, just the atmosphere that he brings with himself into any room and any place that he goes to is I feel like it's so different than a lot of people. And I think just the way he carries himself, the way he treats every player the same, he treats every player the same, and he's very good at including everybody. And I think he's very real. I feel like there's a lot of head coaches get to the head coaching job, they end up changing up a lot of it, like a lot, and things go to their head. But he hasn't changed from when he was the defensive coordinator to interim head coach to being hired as the head coach.
0: Yeah, he seems like a really good dude. Like I said, had a couple of good conversations with him up in Green Bay. Well, we'll close out with this, and it's been great catching up with you. What is it like going from the Mountain West to the Pac-12, and you being a San Diego guy, probably feels like you're right at home.
1: Yeah, it's amazing. I mean, being able to be on a bigger platform and be able to prove ourselves is going to be great, and I'm just super excited to be able to wear that Pac-12 logo and go out and dominate the whole season.
0: Well, it gets started this Saturday at No. 2 Oregon. Should be a lot of fun. Jaden, thanks so much for your time, man. Good luck this season. We appreciate you.
1: Yes, sir. Thank you guys so much for having me.
0: Absolutely. Jaden Virgin Morgan, Boise State defensive edge with us here on Game Night on ESPN Radio and the all-new ESPN app. And Emmett, I mentioned the Pac-12 there at the end to Jaden. The Pac-12 is trying to get slick with their schedule. They're going to use an unusual flex schedule during the final week of the regular season to try to enhance its postseason chances. So we always hear flex schedule, and we talk about the NFL and what game they're trying to showcase. Well, with this is flex schedule, the conference will be able to create at least one high-profile rematch from earlier in the season as a prelude to the actual Pac-12 championship game December 4th at the home stadium of the highest-seeded team. And because the conference wants every team to have four home league games, Colorado State, Utah State, Fresno State, and Washington State will host the flex games. The games won't count in conference standings, and matchup will be determined 6 days in advance. So you figure that one out.
2: Yeah, hold on. So you're going to have a game that doesn't count in conference standings?
0: But they're trying to use it as a high-profile rematch
2: to make
0: get
2: the playoffs,
0: get into the playoffs. Yeah.
2: You
0: want to talk about just doing your own thing.
2: Yeah. Well, look, that's because it really, the Pac-12 really don't even exist anymore.
0: It's true. Right?
2: I know they say it, that's what they call themselves, but they are not really the Pac-12.
0: No, I mean, they're not, but I mean, it's a really interesting tactic that they're using. I really am intrigued to see how it all plays out. It's funny, it feels like every year there's new tactics being put in place for these teams and programs to try to make like a last second push to get into the CFP, and especially when you're a conference like the Pac-12 that is just, you know, reforming again in this new image. They're going to need to do anything they can to get someone in, get a program in.
2: Yeah, because at first when you start reading that, I was like, okay. Yeah, that kind of makes sense. If you got two highly touted teams putting them together with one big game, then I was like, well, hold on. If one loses, that lessens your chance, right? That lessens theirs anyway. And then when you said everybody else going to play a game that doesn't count towards conference standings, it's like, what are we doing here? But, hey, man, whatever gets you through it, whatever you got
0: to
2: do.
0: I mean, they're going to do whatever they can do and try to make it happen. But obviously they got to get through the regular season and get through the majority of their schedule before they can worry about flexing games.
2: I'm going to make a bold prediction.
0: Uh-oh.
2: The Pac-12 will not be represented in the college football playoff this season and probably not next year either.
0: There it is right there. Bold statement put down by one Emmett Golden here on Game Night on ESPN Radio. I'm Q Myers. Coming up next, we've got the best storylines and stories coming out of NFL roster deadline day. 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
17: Jump ball, Odell Beckham Jr. made the catch with one hand for the touchdown. Wow, what a catch by the rookie. Just throw it up to Odell Beckham Jr.
18: Most people don't get a chance to, like, double back. And, you know, this is a place that made me into a man, like, made me into who I am. Like, I have so much love for this organization, this city. I got New York tatted on my back. You know what I mean? I'm from New Orleans. All I ever wanted to do was win a championship for the New York Giants.
19: Well, I mean, he played really well. He looked like he was ready to help us. That was it. He was one of the best guys. He earned it. He earned his spot. I mean, from beginning to end, he earned it.
18: Truly happy about it, but like I say, not satisfied until I find ways to continue to get better.
0: Odell Beckham Jr., he made the 53-man roster for the New York football Giants, so he is back. I got to admit, I'm pretty excited and fired up for him. I don't know what it's going to mean as far as production, but just to hear a guy go back to where it all started for him in his NFL career, and obviously he had some great highlights, I'm actually kind of happy for him. Want to see how it all plays out. It's game night here on ESPN Radio, the all-new ESPN app, SiriusXM Channel 80, and TuneIn. 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He's Emmett Golden. I'm Q Myers, and that's one good storyline from the roster cutdown day. Obviously, for a handful of players, there aren't good storylines because, well, they don't have their job currently. But we do have some really good positive storylines, and Sister Sledge is going to help us out with them. So take it away.
20: Like we heard coming in there, Odell Beckham Jr. is back on the roster for the New York Giants, who had selected him with the 12th pick in the 2014 NFL draft out of LSU. The Giants also have Malik Nabers coming back from that torn ACL that they drafted out of LSU a couple seasons ago on

0: Monday, Neighbors was speaking about what kind of impact he had watching Odell Beckham Jr. growing up.
1: I wasn't really a football fan when I was growing up. Like, he kind of was the base person that literally, like, made me start watching, you know, football. The dances, the one-handers, and, you know, he was probably the first person I started really watching, you know, when I started playing football. He was, you know, the main person. So just for him being here right now, you know, in the same room as me, it's so real. You know, sometimes I gotta, you know, take a moment, but, you know, just have him here is actually amazing.
2: That's cool. I like that. Mm-hmm. I really do. Odell Beckham Jr., I mean, obviously I was a big football fan before OBJ ever hit the field, but you did. He was one of those guys. We were talking about it in baseball with Shohei and Aaron Judge. He was one of those guys. When he was at the peak of his career,
3: yeah,
2: you had to watch what he was doing. When he made that incredible one-handed catch against the Cowboys, like, I thought that dude could do no wrong. I thought that that guy could catch everything. I was like, man, he can catch a cold before it even comes around the corner. You know what I mean? Like, that dude was incredible. And so he really did change the game as far as the way that guys tried to attempt to catch the ball, the way that they were wearing those gloves. And, I mean, just a lot of different, you know, I feel like that position changed a lot with OBJ.
3: And even though, you know, his career really hampered by injuries,
2: he
3: just seemed to always have an injury. Don't forget, he went to the Rams and was on his way to being Super Bowl MVP before he got hurt.
2: Yep.
3: You know, he was dominating that game. So, obviously, a tremendous talent. Injuries just kind of, you know, stopped it from being what it could have been.
2: Yeah, for sure. No doubt. What else you got for us, Mr. Sledge?
0: The 2026 NFL Draft marked the first time since 1956 that two Navy midshipmen were selected in the same draft.
2: Nice.
0: And now both seventh round picks made NFL rosters. Running back Eli Heidenreich made the Steelers roster. He's from the Pittsburgh area, and he had a rushing touchdown against the Bills in the preseason. And then defensive tackle Landon Robinson made the Bengals roster after the Ohio native, who grew up a Bengals fan, had two sacks in the preseason.
3: OH! Nice.
2: Io.
3: Yeah, there you go.
2: I'll say.
0: Neither of those players went to Ohio.
2: Exactly.
3: But
2: exactly.
3: From Ohio.
0: Maybe.
3: Yeah. And
0: maybe.
3: They're serving our fine country.
2: That's the only reason that I'll even get in line with your shenanigans is because they're serving our fine country, and that means something. That really does. I love to see guys like that make a roster and be able to have an impact and, you know, live out their dreams as well, knowing everything that they've been through. And
3: right.
2: You want to talk about a couple players that are going to be disciplined? The guys that ain't going to get those silly 15-yard penalties for no reason.
3: Right.
2: If there's anyone on that NFL roster that's going to be disciplined, it's going to be those two guys.
3: 100%. Usually you think like, oh, guys from the Ivy League, they won't make any mental errors. No, they make them too. But you could get a guy from Army, Navy, something like that, they will be the most disciplined guys on your team.
2: Absolutely. I do like to hear that. Those are two really good stories.
0: The Bengals posted the video on social media of the position coach telling Landon Robinson he made the team, and he was, like, talking to him first, and he's like, what are you going to do if you don't, like, what's your backup plan? And he's like, I'm just gonna go and serve in the Navy. And I was like, oh, like, that's just like, yeah, of course he is. But, like,
2: right,
0: it's so wild to hear that, like, yeah, if I don't make the team, I'm going off to serve in the Navy.
2: Absolutely.
0: Yeah. Sticking with the Bengals, a guy we talked about last week, Dante Myers. He was a zero-star recruit out of high school, played football originally at Presbyterian College in South Carolina at the FCS level, entered the transfer portal, committed to Delta State, and played the 21 and 22 seasons there, went undrafted in the 23 NFL draft, invited to rookie minicamp with the Falcons, didn't make it past the rookie minicamp, spent the summer of 2023 living with his parents. He drove for Uber and DoorDash. He then went to a tryout for the CFL, was offered a contract, had a broken hand his first season in the CFL, broke out in the 2025 season, signed a deal with the Bengals, and guess what? He made their roster out of training camp.
3: Let's go.
2: So you tell me he didn't try to return to college and play because he wasn't just going to make it in the NFL. What a good story right there. That guy's gone through some trials and tribulations, and gotta say, man, his last name didn't hurt, except for he spells it with an extra E as opposed to me. But that's okay. I'll give him that. It's all right. He's still part of the family. He's just a distant cousin.
3: Yeah, and you're talking about a guy that wasn't he in Georgia when Burrow called him? Like, hey,
0: well, so now I have since you brought it up, now I have the audio. This was nice. When Joe Burrow was asked about what stands out about Dante Myers.
4: Number one, he just loves ball. You know, I was the week before training camp, I texted him, I was like, hey, are you in town? He's like, I can be. And I was like, can you be here tomorrow at 11? He's like, yeah. Come to find out, he drove from Atlanta that night to be there to throw the next day. That's the kind of guy that he is. He's had a great camp. He's quick, shifty, understands what we're trying to do. You know, he played a lot in the CFL, so, you know, he comes over here and hasn't played a lot in the NFL, but he's got a lot of reps under his belt. He's a guy that we've seen a lot out of.
2: I love that. I really do. I love the fact that he said, hey, I can be, right?
3: Right.
2: There's only a couple things that you can control ever, Emmett. Right, your attitude, your availability,
3: your effort.
2: Right, yeah, and your effort, yeah. And he supplies all three of them. He's like, hey man, I can be. You want me there? I'll be there.
3: Mm-hmm.
2: Yeah, that's awesome.
3: I heard somebody say one day, they said you wake up every day with a chance and a choice.
2: Facts.
3: You know, and he
2: that's
3: had
2: a good
3: a chance,
2: one. I like that one.
3: And he
2: like
3: made a choice, you know, and he went ahead and did what he had to do, and here he is in the NFL.
2: Yeah, that's awesome.
0: Sticking in Ohio, but heading to Emmett's neck of the woods. Cornerback Michael Coates Jr. made the Browns' initial roster as an undrafted free agent. I believe he's currently working back from an ankle injury, but he's still on the roster. Mm-hmm. Coates played football when he was young, but he didn't play high school football. And after high school, he ended up working in a local arcade. He then saw a tryout for East Central Community College in Mississippi and ended up on the football team there. From East Central, he went to Nevada and then finished his collegiate career at West Virginia last year. And now he is a member of the Cleveland Browns.
3: Yeah, and man, and everybody, you know, kind of be, it's, since it's a great story, you know how it, cities just grab on to this guy. He got hurt last week, and, you know, we talk quarterbacks all the time in Cleveland. Man, there were plenty of people like, yo, what's up with Colts? What's up? What's his? And the Browns appreciate him. He had a great camp. Glad to see they kept him around.
2: Well, the thing is, man, I mean, look, I like to see good things happen to good people.
3: Right.
2: Right? Guys that are going, oh, you know, above and beyond the call of duty, trying to do everything that they can to prove their spot. And look, that's what we just saw. We saw a 90-man roster get trimmed down from every team from 90 to 53.
3: Yeah.
2: Now, of course, they built the practice squad back up with 16 guys. But I mean, you think about all those dudes, blood, sweat, tears that went through camps trying to earn their spot, and how precious every one of those spots are. And there's some guys that just, they see their opportunity and they think no big deal because they're super athletic or they're so talented that, well, somebody's going to give me an opportunity. I love to hear these kind of stories and this kind of success. He's Emmett Golden. I'm Q Myers. The Ravens have high expectations, but will their kicking game hurt them?
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4: I'm Emmett Golden. In the NFL, Aaron Donald is back. The three-time defensive player of the year returns to the Rams after coming out of retirement and agreeing to a one-year contract this weekend. The deal worth $20 million with the playoff incentives that could raise the total value to $30 million. Rams coach Sean McVay says the team has not yet determined when Donald will appear in a game. Green Bay Packers running back Josh Jacobs has been placed on the commissioner's exempt list following misdemeanor charges stemming from an alleged incident in May. Jacobs will not be permitted to participate in practice, attend games, or remain on the Packers' 53-man roster, although he will continue to be paid. The Pittsburgh Steelers and cornerback Joey Porter Jr. have until September 13th, that's the team's season opener against Atlanta, to reach a contract extension. Steelers general manager Omar Khan says the team's policy of not negotiating during the regular season remains in place. The U.S. Open is underway. Carlos Alcaraz won his opening match in the first round in straight sets. You can watch all of the U.S. Open on ESPN. Let's take a look at the scores in Major League Baseball. Top of the seventh, Rockies Orioles tied at one apiece. The Angels up 7-1 over the Yankees in the bottom of the eighth. The Phillies lead the Diamondbacks 2-1. Earlier tonight, this game is final. The Cubs beat the Brewers 17-3. Coming up next, more of Game Night with Q Myers and myself, Emmett Golden.
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2: Plain etiquette, if the person sits in the middle, they get the two middle armrests because the person by the window can lean on the window. 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

0: plane and
1: I sit by the window and I get the armrest there next to the window and then yep. I get the next one.
2: How rude.
0: Oh, so you greedy, huh?
1: No, that's how it is. I got there first.
3: If you ain't first, you're last.
0: Nah, man. No, what about the poor man, a woman, a child?
1: Hey, man, I got there early. I claim my spot. And hey, when someone sits down next to me like that, I will keep my hands on those arms.
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1: And Emmett, I always like to sit in the emergency row anyway.
0: Yeah.
1: So there's no children involved there. There's no children that get to sit in the emergency row. You've got to be at least, I think, 16 or 18 or something like that, right? You got to be able to jump into action just in case something were to go down. You got to be able to be responsible enough to save everybody on board. You got to be a hero. That's what I'm there for. That's why I got to have my arms ready to go just in case I have to jump into action.
0: Man, ring the bell. Ring the bell. My man said you gotta be a hero. You don't even know the names of superheroes. All right, you talking about the guy with the diamond in his chest?
1: I don't need to know anyone else's name. The only name I need to know is mine.
0: I don't know, man. I don't know if I trust you. All right, if it hits the fan, are you gonna jump into action? Or are you gonna be the first one to jump out that door?
1: When
0: that's
1: they
0: what
1: say
0: I'm wondering.
1: They come by and they say I need a verbal acknowledgement from you, and they point my way, and I say yes.
0: And
1: so there you go.
0: You.
1: When I say yes, that means that I'm ready to go. In case something goes down, I got you. Don't
0: you
1: worry.
0: You say yes because you don't want them to tell you got to get out that seat.
1: I'm not getting out that seat, man. I got that, man. Look, I done paid for that seat. I'm sitting in that seat. I'm stretching my legs out, and I might have a margarita or two on the way. I'm just throwing it out there, right?
0: Nothing wrong with that. Yeah.
1: Exactly. Exactly. But I'm still going to hold it down. Just in case.
0: I don't believe you. I don't believe you.
1: He's Emmett Golden. I'm Q Myers. It's Game Night here on ESPN Radio. The all-new ESPN app, SiriusXM Channel 80, and tune in. 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We'll get you up to speed on everything you need to know. We like to do it like this.
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6: Hey, what's the 411, hon?
7: What's the 411, hon?
6: I got it going on.
1: Sister Sledge, please help us. Save us from ourselves. I know Emmett doesn't think I could be a hero, but I could definitely be a hero if need be. Just throwing it out there.
7: He can be Iron Man.
1: I could be the guy with the diamond in the chest.
0: No, you can't. You got to know his name in order to be that guy.
1: He's the guy with the diamond in the chest.
0: Where was Black Panther from?
1: Wakanda.
0: Okay, all right. At
1: Wakanda
0: least you got
1: forever,
0: that.
1: Young brother.
0: I was about to take your card from you if you didn't get that right.
1: Every once in a while, I surprise some folks. Just saying.
7: The Ravens are trying to find a superhero at kicker these days. Monday, the Ravens added kicker Jake Moody to their practice squad. Here's head coach Jesse Minter on the decision to bring Moody in.
8: Yeah, Jake's just kind of been on the radar, and he's a guy that's had success in this league and, you know, really just felt like adding a guy and you know, it's whatever's best for the team at that particular moment. So we added a guy to compete on the practice squad and kind of see how it shakes out from there. I have a lot of confidence in Tyler still. Again, he's had a great training camp. I expect him to be our kicker going into Indianapolis. But I think, again, you're always trying to just have every scenario covered. And so that's what we're trying to do as a team.
7: The Tyler mentioned there by Ravens head coach Jesse Minter is Tyler Loop, who missed two kicks in the preseason finale and finished the preseason 5 of 8 for the Ravens. Loop's looking to rebound for missing a 44-yard last-second attempt in Week 18 against the Steelers last season that would have won the AFC North for Baltimore. What's the 411?
1: Let me take this one because I love how Sister Sledge brought this all together. We went from talking about me being a hero in the emergency row to obviously Jake Moody being in case emergency break glass when it comes to the kicker position in Baltimore. They don't trust Tyler Loop. Now, they're not going to come out there and say that out in public. They don't want to shatter his confidence because you know kickers are fragile. But just in case of emergency, as we tie all this together on this fine program we call Game Night here on ESPN Radio and the all-new ESPN app, that's what young Jake Moody is there for. And he's been around the block plenty of times across the National Football League.
0: Man, if the old adage is if you have two quarterbacks, you have none, what is it about kickers? Because honestly, if you got a kicker, you might not have a kicker.
1: Right.
0: You know, unless it's Automatic Johnson, who's a mythical figure, myself and Aaron Goldhammer created, a guy that
7: speaking of superheroes.
0: Right. Yeah, there you go. Automatic Johnson is a superhero. He's a kicking superhero. But outside of him and Aubrey, you've got nothing.
1: Well, Baltimore has high expectations. Everyone's expecting them to be the end-all, be-all, and Jesse Minter be Coach of the Year. We'll wait and see if that's actually going to happen. You don't want your problems to come down to someone missing a kick or two or whatever the case may be. And you saw Tyler Lute miss a couple in the preseason. So I understand why they brought in a little backup insurance right there. Ain't nothing wrong with that.
7: They actually asked John Harbaugh, now the Giants head coach, the former Ravens head coach, at his presser today because he decided who the Giants kicker was going to be. And they asked him, what did you learn from how last season ended? And he said something along the lines of, well, I learned you definitely don't want to miss the last kick of the season.
0: Ain't that the truth?
1: Man, he ain't lying. He is not lying.
7: The Steelers took cornerback Joey Porter Jr. off the physically unable to perform list before the roster cut down deadline on Sunday. On Monday, GM Omar Khan was asked if he expects Porter to be ready to play week one against the Falcons, as Porter also continues to look for a new contract.
2: Not just in the next couple weeks, not just Joey, but anyone that we feel is healthy and available to us, we expect them to practice.
5: So he does not have an injury? I know he's off the top of
2: He got taken off the, our medical staff felt like he was good to go.
5: Regarding his contract, in your opinion, why is the deal not gotten done with him?
2: No, I won't go into, like any other player, we won't talk publicly about the negotiations per se, but you know, Joey knows how we feel about him, and I still hope Joey, finishes his career here.
9: Has he told you that he anticipates on practicing?
2: I'll keep those conversations between us.
5: Do you anticipate a deal potentially getting done by the start of the season, knowing the policy you have?
2: Yeah, we won't. First of all, our policy is going to remain in place, but we, I'm not going to talk about negotiation.
5: What's the 411?
1: Man,
0: don't sound good.
1: No, it doesn't. But, you know, we've talked about it, Emmett. That situation there in Pittsburgh with Joey Porter Jr. and his whole contract situation and then him being on the PUP list, it all felt a little funky when it went down. Remember we talked about it. You know what line I hate, and I'm growing to hate it more and more, and I know hate's a harsh statement, but that's how I feel about this line. Oh, insert name knows how we feel about him. Yeah. I cannot stand that line. I think that's the biggest cop-out line ever. Oh, they know how we feel about them. Well, do they?
0: Oh, this is my... They do. You are letting them know how you feel about them by haggling over, and I don't know what the difference is.
1: Right.
0: Right? Like, if it's a couple dollars and you just won't give in, then you're letting them know that you're not that important to us. Now, if it's a big gap, then, you know, sometimes you might inflate your value a little more than maybe the market trends. I don't know which one this is.
1: I just wish that they would come up with a different line, right? Oh, so-and-so knows. Joey knows how we feel about him. Does he? Does he? Because he seems like he's a little frustrated. It seems like you're not where you want to be either.
0: Oh, he knows that they only value him at X amount of dollars. So he knows exactly how they feel about him. That's why he's mad. I get it.
1: I cannot stand that line right there. But, something hasn't felt right about that whole situation for a while now. So I'm really interested to see if they get a deal done before the beginning of the season. As you've mentioned many times in your sports update, that they don't negotiate in the regular season. Yeah. So if they don't get it done now, it's not going to get done.
0: Yeah.
7: The Los Angeles Chargers have signed Patrick Herbert to their practice squad after the Jaguars waived the former Oregon tight end on Sunday. Herbert went undrafted in the 2025 NFL draft before spending last season on Jacksonville's practice squad. And if you're wondering, why, Tara, are you talking about a practice squad tight end who was undrafted signing with the Chargers? Because Patrick Herbert is the younger brother of Chargers quarterback Justin Herbert. The two were briefly together at Oregon in 2019, but a Herbert-to-Herbert connection never materialized in a game. No word yet on if Patrick Herbert is the tight end that was built in a lab.
1: Well done.
0: Yeah. Hey, nice. Man, listen. Bron got Bronny drafted. Giannis got the Nassus and his other brother, whose name I don't even know.
1: Yep.
0: You know, got him in the league. Man, Evan Mobley had his brother in the league for 3 years.
1: Look, man, you can get, you can help guys get to the league, right? You can help them get there, but you can't make them stay.
0: No.
1: Right? They've got to go out there and perform. So, hey, man, big ups to however you get to this team, great. Whatever door needed to be open, fantastic. But after you get there, it's on you. So that's pretty funny. A little Herbert to Herbert action there. Mm-hmm. And yeah, we'll see if anything materializes. But at least he's got an opportunity. We'll give him that. He's got an opportunity. And I'm sure he'll probably be part of plenty of storylines going on there in L.A. with the Chargers. As Sister Sledge said, you know, that quarterback, Justin Herbert, he was created in a lab. If you're going to make a quarterback, that's who you want to make. Justin Herbert. I just want to see him win a playoff game. Alongside Emmett Golden, I'm Q Myers. It's game night here on ESPN Radio. Coming up next, what could derail the Super Bowl trip for a Super Bowl team? 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
18: 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All that and so much more on a Tuesday afternoon cool edition of Freddie and Harry with me, Freddie Coleman, Harry Douglas, 5 p.m. Eastern Time on the mighty ESPN Radio.

0: perfect season. The last time we saw that was 1972. It's the only time we've seen it in modern football. The Dolphins were a perfect 14-0 in the regular season and sealed the deal.
1: It puts pressure on them like we haven't seen in two decades. Like the Patriots going undefeated. That's the type of pressure I think that is in LA.
2: The Rams are fully intending to return to another Super Bowl. I don't know the last time that we had a team that was this much the favorite. Feels like the Rams are the team that everybody's looking up to.
3: Myles Garrett, Aaron Donald return, Matt Stafford, Davante Adams, Puka Nacua, Sean McVay. Everything is all good in L.A., right? Just give him the Lombardi. Crown him.
4: Trent McDuffie.
3: Go ahead and crown him right now. At least that's what everyone's saying. It's game night here on ESPN Radio, the all-new ESPN app, SiriusXM Channel 80, and tune in. We are presented by Progressive Insurance. He's Emmett Golden. I'm Q Myers. What could go wrong, Emmett? Right, no, they've got everybody nothing, that we just mentioned and then some. So it's inevitable.

0: that they're going to win the Super Bowl, right? Nothing to see here.
1: Nothing to see at all. The ironic thing, the irony, and maybe it's a me problem. When they traded and got Myles Garrett, I was like, yeah, they're going to the Super Bowl. Soon as I heard Aaron Donald was coming back, I was like, nah, they ain't winning the Super Bowl. It's almost like you can't have too much talent. Like, if you do, something is just destined to not go right, because we've seen plenty of teams that were clearly that had the best roster not win the Super Bowl. We've seen a team go undefeated in the regular season and not win the Super Bowl. So having a super team is great. It's fun for us, but it doesn't guarantee anything.
0: Aaron Donald initially retired back in March of 2024 after 10 NFL seasons. He's back. He made that official on yesterday. Got a one-year, $20 million deal that could be worth up to $30 million. He didn't practice today, something Coach Sean McVay said was part of the plan all along. Reiterated he didn't want to put a timeline on when Donald will play his first game after being retired for 2 years, but he did not rule out Donald traveling to Melbourne, Australia to play in the Rams season opener against the San Francisco 49ers on September 10th. I think that that's somewhat of a stretch. I find it really hard to believe that the first game that he's going to come back in is possibly in Australia, but that is their first game. So here's Les Snead on their travel plans.
2: This is a little bit how we travel east. We did it when we went to London last year. I know Australia, you go a different direction than when you go to London, but we've kind of done it this way before. So we'll see if it works going, I guess you'd call it west versus flying east. We're going to take off from LAX and we're going over the Pacific. I call that wet.
0: All right, Sister Sledge, I need your help here, because Emmett's not smart and I'm even less smart.
1: That was the nicest way I've ever been called stupid
3: just
1: in my life.
3: Just to confirm, they will be traveling west.
0: Right.
1: Yes.
3: Like,
1: yeah.
3: There's no confusion. Like, they will take off out of LAX and they will head west, not east.
0: There you go.
1: West.
0: Right.
1: Yes. Australia is west.
3: There's no question. If they take off from LAX and head east, that's even a longer trip. That's not good. You'll get there eventually, but not good.
0: I don't like this approach that they're taking anyway. I think this is an all bad idea that they're just going to all of a sudden try to pop in one day, play a football game, and pop out. You know what I mean? Like, what are you doing? That to me doesn't make any sense whatsoever. But that's what they're doing. The 49ers are taking off in, like, what, a couple days?
1: Yeah. The 49ers said the players told Shanahan that they didn't think it was a good idea to just show up and get ready, play a game the next day. You would if you were, going to Dallas. Right. Yeah. Right. Okay. You do that when you're going somewhere in the continental U.S. But even when you go from the West Coast to the East, sometimes teams go out a day earlier. Mm-hmm. So this is a bold strategy, to say the least.
3: So the 49ers are going to leave Wednesday night from San Francisco, fly west, and they will arrive in Melbourne, Australia, Friday morning with local time in Australia. Now, here's the thing about the Rams strategy, and McVay keeps bringing it up, and you just heard Les Snead bring it up that, well, this is what they did last year when they went to London. And last year they went to London and they absolutely demolished the Jaguars 35-7. Here's the problem with that thinking. And they have a lot of smart people there, supposedly. Why do they keep comparing it to London?
0: Right.
3: They took off from London from Baltimore. They went and played the Ravens, spent the week in Baltimore practicing at Camden Yards, and then they left from Baltimore to go to London.
1: Yeah, so it was 5 hours.
3: The estimated time of a nonstop flight from Baltimore to London is 7 hours and 20 minutes. And the time difference between the East Coast of the U.S. to London is 5 hours. The estimated time of a nonstop flight from Los Angeles to Melbourne, Australia, if you travel west, is 15 hours and 50 minutes.
0: Wow.
3: And the time difference between the west coast of the U.S. and Melbourne is 17 hours. This is not traveling to London.
0: It's not even close. It's not. Yeah. Like, they're taking an L week one.
1: Yeah,
0: I'm just
1: going
0: to go ahead. I'm putting it on wax. And I don't think that that's really a big stretch of the imagination. Like,
1: right.
0: I don't think I'm stepping out on some limb by saying that. They're taking an L week one. So for all the greenies out there that say, could they go undefeated? No.
1: Right, right. And Myles Garrett dealing with his knee swelling, he's going to be on a plane for 15 hours, and he ain't going to get off and rush the quarterback.
3: Great thing for knee swelling is to get on a super long trans-Pacific flight.
0: Right. Yeah, not going to happen. Not gonna, and then that's going to be Aaron Donald's first one back, too.
1: It ain't.
0: I think he's going to stay out west, right? They're going to fly west. He's going to stay out west. He's like, yeah, you know what? I'll pick up on this week, too.
1: Yeah, I'd be like, you know what, coach? I don't think I'm ready. You know, I think I need another week or so. So let me stay here. Let me get my conditioning up, you know, just kind of get back in the groove of things, because that is it just doesn't make any sense.
0: No. And look, the thing about it is this game is not going to make them or break them. This is one game, right? But I do think that they're going to take a L in this one, and, you know, they'll be fine.
1: To a division rival, though, that's where you're right. It shouldn't necessarily make you or break you, but at the end of the year, if they're both sitting there at the top of the NFC West, wouldn't that be
0: awful if that's how the division ended up playing out, like shaken out by one game, and it just happens to be that first game of the season that you traveled all the way to Australia to play? I would hate for that to be the deciding factor if I'm that team. You know what I mean? I wouldn't want that to be the reason why. I really honestly think the way that the NFL treats and the teams treat these games, like the first four games of the season, almost like a glorified preseason. They probably shouldn't have any divisional games in those first four games.
1: Right.
0: You probably should have some of your non-division games in your first 4 weeks, just to get yourself lathered up, get yourself ready to play those divisional games, because they're so valuable.
1: Yeah, but honestly, that's not the NFL's fault. Each team has the right to prepare how they want to prepare. And if you know you got a division game early on in the season, you shouldn't be approaching those first four games like their preseason games.
0: You didn't have to send them to Australia, though.
1: Facts. Yeah, that's I'm with you on that.
0: You know what I mean? Like,
1: for
0: that's a division opponent. You're going to send them to Australia week one?
1: You know what? It's drama. Yeah, and we love drama, right? Why do you love Law & Order, SVU?
0: Because Benson is awesome, and Ice-T is awesome, and they solve mysteries. And
1: drama.
0: They're
1: there you
0: heroes.
1: Go. They solve mysteries.
0: I'm trying to use every word but drama.
1: Right.
0: Wasn't
1: it like one of the best dramas in TV history or
0: awesome.
1: Something like that?
0: It is awesome, yeah.
1: That's what we love as human beings. We love drama and division games early in the year, which you're right. We don't need them because we're going to tune in and talk about them like they're the last game of the season anyway. But, that's what you do.
0: Look, we're going to tune in. Look, the Raiders could open up with Cleveland. And I'd be locked in, and you'd be locked in.
1: Front
0: We'd all
1: center.
0: Be locked in. You know what I'm saying?
1: Yeah.
0: Like, those are choices that the NFL makes.
1: Arizona versus Miami.
0: Exactly.
1: Everybody would be fired up for it.
0: Exactly. I mean, because we were up there breaking records watching preseason football.
1: Right. Yeah.
0: So we're gonna watch the games regardless, no matter what the setting is or who it is. We're going to all be locked in on them. I just think that the division opponents could be a little bit later on in the season, you know, when it just makes it a little bit better for everybody, because again, they don't treat the preseason like the actual preseason. It feels like it's more the first four games of the regular season. He's Emmett Golden. I'm Q Myers. It's game week for LSU and the courts. It's game night on ESPN Radio.
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1: I mimic Golden. The GOAT calls it a career, kind of. Lionel Messi announces that he is retiring from Argentina's national team. Messi made the announcement on Instagram. He referenced the recent death of his father, who passed away on August 8th at the age of 68. Messi will still play club soccer in the MLS, so you can still catch the GOAT there. First round is underway at the U.S. Open. Carlos Alcaraz won his opening round match in straight sets. You can watch all coverage of the U.S. Open on ESPN. Shifting to the NFL, the Green Bay Packers running back Josh Jacobs has been placed on the commissioner's exempt list following a misdemeanor charge stemming from an alleged incident in May. Jacobs will not be permitted, to practice, attend games, or remain on the Packers 53-man roster, although he will continue to get paid. Let's take a look at Major League Baseball. The Brewers were stomped by the Cubs tonight, 17-3. The Rangers beat the Athletics 8-1. The Astros defeat the White Sox 6-3. And the Angels beat the Yankees 10-1. Coming up next, more game night with Q Myers and myself, Emmett Golden.
15: 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It's Unsportsmanlike, 6 a.m. Eastern, right here on ESPN Radio, ESPN 2, and ESPNU.
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17: Has there been a coach in recent memory to put a bigger target on him and his team's back like Lane Kiffin has this year?
18: 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They're double-digit home favorites, and little old Clemson lying in the weeds. It's a talented football team. With all that comes expectations, and really it comes down to the health of Sam Leavitt.

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He's Emmett Golden. I'm Q Myers. 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

0: student, whether it's a graduate student, getting your mat, whatever it is, if you are not enrolled, can you play football?
1: I want to feel like that they are enrolled. Like, these, if these guys are going to go play there, they would have to be enrolled, right?
0: So, I mean, maybe they did. Maybe they enrolled while they were in NFL camps. Because it started. The semester, right. Every school has already started in college. So unless they, you know, registered and enrolled while they were in NFL camps just as a fail-safe, that would have been the smart move. But if not, how do you play if you're not currently a student?
1: I would assume that being a student would be part of the rules that they have in place. Obviously, the SEC has got plenty of rules in place as well, as they're trying to make sure that they prevent any of these NFL players, guys that went to the league and then are trying to come back. They're trying to prevent that. And Lane Kiffin is planning on following all the rules. At least that's what he says. Check it out.
2: A lot of athletes filed these injunctions or temporary restraining orders around the country against the NCAA that were in this fifth year, and felt their attorneys and them felt they should get that year back because of the NCAA not handling it properly. So as they started to win these cases, obviously, then came in conference rules. And so I don't think it was much very much surprise. If you're those kids' attorneys or those kids, they feel they have a court order saying they can play. And now if they're restricted by someone to not, you know, they brought a court order against the conference. So there's no intent, nor there ever was, to play somebody that we're not supposed to in order of an SEC rule. So I think, again, I'm not the spokesperson. I think now you're waiting to see Thursday, you know, the SEC had a stance, made a rule. A judge felt that they couldn't do that to the players. So we'll be practicing, focused on Clemson, and spending our time on that all week.
0: Yeah, and I know there hasn't been any distractions at Clemson this week. I know that for sure. LSU, they're probably – I wonder how the players feel, you know, about this. Did they have the maximum amount of scholarships, and did they have to take a scholarship from somebody to give it to a guy that's coming back, you know, or is that guy not under scholarship? There's so many questions, and I don't know if there are, you know, any answers. Lane Kiffin told ESPN he wouldn't have to make cuts to add a new player under the 105-man roster. Thank you for that, Tara. He said, because the Tigers are already under the cap. Got you. So that makes... Yeah. Yeah, so that makes sense. If you were snatching a scholarship from somebody, then that would make it way worse. But at least you're not taking away from somebody who hasn't already been a professional.
1: Well, you asked what the players felt, you know, trying to bring some of these guys into the program. Here's Lane Kiffin talking about his players.
2: I met with our leadership committee of our players, and I asked them, what it's your team. What do you want to do? If these players are allowed to be added to rosters, what do you want to do? And every one of them was emphatic about, they can help us win, bring them. And we understand that, you know, we have a team that's practiced together, worked together all offseason, but one of them said, hey, this is how it works at the next level, and this is how the real world works. You know, there aren't days you can't bring employees into certain jobs to help the company. So that made me feel a little better in the struggle and being torn back and forth. And so we'll wait to this week to see if there's any more guidance and the question whether myself as the head coach of football, and will football follow SEC orders? I said it earlier this morning when asked. Of course we will.
0: Ring the bell. Ring the bell.
1: I was wondering if you were going to ring that bell on him or not.
0: I was going to ring the bell on him. Yeah, guess what? It's a lot of stuff that's different on the next level.
1: Right.
0: That's why saying I am done playing college and going to be a professional is such a big deal, because it is the next level. The expectations are even higher. And I know the expectations are huge at LSU. I get it. But it's the next level for a reason, and that's the whole point of this.
1: Yeah, no, it really is. And I'm with you. And look, I know that there are some rare cases, because the way that the 5-5 rule was passed and when it was passed, and some of these players left to go to the NFL because they didn't think they had that eligibility, so I get it that they want it back. But it just, to me, it just feels like once you make that decision to move on, you've made that decision to move on.
0: Right. Right.
1: It's just that simple. I had someone ask me and say something to me the other day. Well, if you can go back

0: you know, to say college, or wouldn't you do it? And I was like, no. I actually wouldn't go back to anything that I've ever done, right? I always want to keep it pushing forward, right? Yeah. I know what the past was like. I want to keep pushing forward and get to the next. But again, I'm not, you know, in line to make millions at anything. So I understand where they're coming from, and it's all about getting the money. Because look, if it was just for the love of the game, wouldn't none of them could be going back?
1: Facts. And to, like, I'm much like you, but I look at it as it's over for me. If I did something in the past, like, wouldn't you want to go back into?
0: Nope.
1: No, because it's over. And whatever I got from it, be it good or bad, was valuable because it helped put me where I'm at today. So that's over. Let's get to the next part of life. Let's get to the next job. Let's get to the next relationship. Whatever you're doing, keep it pushing and keep moving. So, you know, to each his own. I agree to your point. These guys have an opportunity to make some extra money, more money than they were going to make in the NFL, right? Right. Well, you can't help but assume that. So I get it. And it's only a problem for 1 year, too. So I'll be happy when all this madness is over.
0: And that's the thing. It's only supposed to be this 1 year. So if that's what it is, it'll be over sooner rather than later. And we'll probably won't be talking about it 2 or 3 weeks into the college football season. Right. Once there's actually games that are being played and LSU is taking on Ole Miss and LSU is going to be the subject every single week, everyone's going to have all eyes on LSU. Either you're pulling for the Tigers or you're not. Right? I mean, it's going to be one of those lines drawn in the sand. And every once in a while, there's a program or a team that comes around that is that one team. They're loved by their fan base, and they're hated by everyone else. That's just the nature of the beast when it comes to Lane Kiffin, right? And the way that he left Ole Miss. And so they're going to be must-watch TV every single week. So there's going to be a lot of brand-new Clemson fans this week. A lot of brand new Clemson fans.
1: You better believe it.
0: And then when Ole Miss takes on LSU, guess what? There's going to be a lot of Ole Miss fans. That's just the nature of the beast. That's a program, and he's a coach that's a lightning rod that's going to get attention one way or the other.
1: Yeah, and I mean, I guess you shouldn't necessarily worry about how much people like you or not.
0: No.
1: You know, your job is to win. Win at what cost? Sounds like Lane is any cost. You know,
0: that's not a surprise.
1: Right.
0: Right? Lane Kiffin has always been that guy that's caught that attention and been that lightning rod, and you know, you either love him or you don't, right? It's never really like, oh, he's cool.
1: Oh, you typically only love him if he's coaching your team.
0: Exactly.
1: Then he leaves and you don't love him no more because you never really loved him.
0: Right.
1: You just hoped that he could win for your squad.
0: Right, and that's what LSU is doing. LSU is living on that hope that he's going to find a way to get that thing turned around and win a national championship. Like, there's no other end result for him. Mm-hmm. The end result is win a national championship or you failed. Now, I'm not saying it has to be in year one, but he has to get there pretty quickly, right?
1: Yeah.
0: They didn't bring him in just to make it to the CFP. They brought him in there to host that to end up winning that whole thing.
1: Yeah, not to get there and lose in the first round.
0: Right.
1: You know, or host a game and lose or whatever. No, they're there to at least get to the Final Four. And, you know, if not, win a championship. But it's a long season, a lot of good teams in college football.
0: I'll tell you what, though. I know, as I tell you all the time, man, I'm in charge of the remote control at the barbershop. Mm-hmm. So every single week, it's Q. Where's LSU? What time's LSU coming on? All right, let's go find it. Let's locate it. Let's set the remote, right? So it just pops up automatically. 1 year that was Colorado every single week.
1: It ain't Colorado no more.
0: Exactly. It was Colorado every single week. What time is Colorado on? Okay, boom, we got it. This year, LSU. What time does LSU come on? Not because we're all rooting for LSU, but we all want to see. Like they say, you want to look at the car crash, right? Mm-hmm. Then you're not supposed to look at the car crash when you're driving by.
1: Yeah.
0: Everyone's going to be looking for the car crash when it comes to LSU, except for LSU fans who are going to be trying to look for the success, which I don't blame them. He's Emmett Golden. I'm Q Myers. It's game night here on ESPN Radio. If you did it real big, and some folks in Major League Baseball did it really, really big, we'll highlight it next on Game Night on ESPN Radio on the all-new ESPN app.
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15: Alongside Emmett Golden, I'm Q Myers. 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
15: Emmett, we'll start out in Major League Baseball, and man, there are some big-time performances, to say the least. As a matter of fact, in the Cubs and the Brewers game, I think everybody except for you and me scored and had a hand in this one. But how about Alex Bregman?
18: This is the way I make my living.
19: Yeah,
18: if you don't lob it, I'm going to whack it.
19: Here's his third
18: and that's
19: bomb.
18: Exactly what Bregman just did. A long drive, home run to left. His third of the game, and the Cubs with their ninth have just set a team record. Most homers in a game in franchise history.
17: Nothing can stop me. I'm all the way up.
20: Cubs Radio Network on the call. We got a football score in baseball. Cubs 17, Brewers 3.
15: Cubs 9 home runs, most in the game in franchise history. Fourth team in Major League Baseball history to hit 9 home runs in the game, joining the Blue Jays, the Yankees, who did it twice, and the Reds also. And Alex Bregman, 3-for-6 on the day, 3 home runs, 4 RBI, second career 3 home run game, and both have been this month. The other one was August 12th at the Nationals. But at that point, I don't know if you saw the pitches that were being lobbed up there.
20: Yeah, I did. It literally was the Ephus pitch, if you're familiar with that, where you just lob it up in the air across the plate, and they were teeing off on those boys.
15: And hope for the best.
20: Yep.
15: And the best did not work out very well. The Cubs get the dub, 17-3 over the Brew Crew. Talk about the Red Sox and the Mariners. This one took extras.
8: Three balls and two strikes. Base is loaded. The payoff. Swing and a high fly ball. Center field. That'll get it done. Off the monster. Eli White will score. And the Red Sox win another impossible ball game. His first Fenway game since May. Trevor Story has a moment made for a long time. 9-8 the final.
14: Nothing can stop me. I'm all the way up.
20: WEEI 93.7 FM on the call. You heard it right there. In extras, the Red Sox beat the Mariners 9-8.
15: Trevor Story, 2-for-5 on the day, a double, 3 RBI, walk-off single in the 10th that you heard right there. It was the 6th career walk-off hit, second with the Red Sox. He did it again on August 15, 2025, versus the Marlins. And for the Red Sox, it seems like I've been saying this a lot this year. First win after. They've had a lot of first wins or most in franchise history. First win after trailing by at least 3 runs in the 8th inning or later since June 24th, 2024, when they did it against the Blue Jays. And they've just been a team that has battled all year, Emmett. They really have. Yeah. I've really been impressed by the way that the Red Sox just never – they just never give up. Like, every time that they look like they're down and they're out for that game, here they come. Like, down 3 – that's right up their alley, because here they come. So you better watch out. They're going to get you. But they get it done in extras, 9-8 victory over the Mariners. And I think the Mariners just want to get to the offseason and just press reset, right?
20: Right. They need to. They had a tough one so far.
15: Yes, they definitely have. Again, showing that love to the ones that deserve it here on Game Night on ESPN Radio. And the all-new ESPN app, the Angels and the Yankees. Boy, could the Yankees have Aaron Judge back. But for tonight, the Angels had Mike Trout.
19: It's 2-0 on Trout. Next pitch. And that one is lined into left. That's going to drop in and drive in both runners. So Trout continues his success against the Yankees. Drives in a pair there. And the Angels now have a 4-0 lead.
14: Nothing can stop me. I'm all the way up.
20: Highlight courtesy of Angels Radio AM 830. Angels 10, Yankees 1.
15: Shout out to Mike Trout, driven in a run in 6 straight games versus the Yankees, the longest active such streak, and the longest streak overall versus the Yankees since the start of the 2020 season. Angels' 7-game losing streak has been snapped, so there's that. The 9-run win is tied for the Angels' largest home margin of victory this season. They also beat the Houston Astros 10-1 on June 9th. So the Angels don't have a whole lot to get excited about this year. That was a nice little feather in the cap for them.
20: Yeah, it was a good win.
15: Not bad.
20: We'll take it.
15: Yeah, gonna have to. There's no doubt about that. Showing that love here on Game Night on ESPN Radio and the ESPN app. The Phillies and the Diamondbacks. This was a close one.
21: The 2-1 pitch. Stott swings and drives it high and deep to right field. It is well on its way. My goodness, Bryson Stott. What a long home run. One of the longest he's probably ever hit. Man, that was a moonshot. It's 1-0 Phillies on Stott's 10th of the year.
14: Nothing can stop me. I'm all the way up.
20: Sports Radio 94 WIP on the call there. The Phillies beat the Diamondbacks in a close one, 2-1.
15: They sure did. And Ketel Marte, he apologized to his manager, apologized to his team for being a no-show. We were watching it on SportsCenter highlights on the TV here in Studio Q. I don't know if I'm buying that apology, man. This dude has done this multiple times. It's like the boy that cried wolf. You can't fall for that one multiple times. If you do, that's no longer on the player. That's on you as an organization.
20: Yeah, what is it? Shame, fool me once, shame on you. Fool me twice, you ain't gonna fool me again. And then the wise man say something like that.
15: Something like that.
20: Yeah, I knew it was something.
15: I got your point, but he went to bat 3 times, had 1 hit on the night, and 1 walk as well. But as you said, the Diamondbacks lose this one to the Phillies, 2-1. How about the Astros and the?

0: 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How about the bottom of the fourth? This happened.
1: Swings and hammers. Left field. There's your first. How do you like that? Astros take the lead on Velasquez's laser shot to left field.
2: Nothing can stop me. I'm all the way up.
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0: Only team in the AL West with a winning record. Only team, and it's
3: I guess they're going to win it.
0: And it's not by much. Let's put it like that. They're 70-68 overall. The Rangers are 68-70, and they're in second place. So just a really weird year for that AL West, and honestly, really a weird year for the AL in general. But really, when I look at that AL West, I wonder what in the world happened. The Astros get the dub 6-3 over the Chicago White Sox. The Twins and the Tigers, this one was all Twins.
4: 1-2, pulled in the air. Left field, fairly deep. Does Jeffers have another one? You bet he does. He waited the entire month to hit another home run, and Ryan Jeffers has two tonight, and it's 9-1 Twins.
2: Nothing can stop me. I'm all the way up.
3: Treasure Island Baseball Network on the call. It was a blowout. The Twins 11, Tigers 1.
0: Yes, that was a blowout. There's no doubt. How about the Nationals and the Marlins? Let's get one more in. How did this one play out?
5: The 1-0. Lyle cracks one. Deep right field. Back toward the bullpen. And it is gone. Off the facing of the second deck. And the Nationals lead 4-3.
2: Nothing can stop me. I'm all the way up.
3: Nationals Radio Network on the call, 6-3. They get the victory over the Marlins.
0: Shout out to Lyle. Second home run of the night. That was a two-run shot right there. Of course, they get the dub. And Lyle, go ahead, two-run homer in the seventh inning. He was 3-for-3 on the day. Two homers and four RBI. His fourth career multi-home run game all have come this season. Real quick, Emmett, I wanted to go back to the AL West and how bad it is. I tell you all the time how I'm an A's fan. You know what their run differential is? First of all, it's worse than baseball. I don't think that that's a big surprise.
3: Not a big surprise.
0: Minus 198.
3: Wow.
0: Minus 198. That is so bad. The Rockies are at minus 142, just to help put it in perspective. And Sister Sledge passed on a note for us about Ketel Marte as well from the Diamondbacks, who returned to action tonight. He got booed loudly, as he should.
3: Yeah, probably should move on from them, you know, if you can. But yeah, I get it. It wasn't an accident,
0: right? Absolutely. So there's that. He's Emmett Golden. I'm Q Myers. It's been Game Night on ESPN Radio. Sports Center All Night is up next here on ESPN Radio on the all new ESPN app.
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12: 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We're just over a week away from the start of the NFL season. College football hits full stride this weekend, but speaking of hits, there were the top two teams in the NL Central meeting at Wrigley, and coming off a weekend that saw Pete Crow Armstrong go yard five times in two games, Monday would feature Alex Bregman.
13: And the 2-2.
14: Drilled in the air, deep left field. It's got a chance. Gone. Good call, run. You liked the matchup, and so did Alex Bregman. A two-run homer, a line drive. Straight away in left field, and the Cubs have opened up a 6-0 lead. Here's another deep drive. Get out the tape measure. Long gone. Cubs go back-to-back. Alex Bregman with his second of the game.
13: This is the way I make my living.
14: Yeah.
13: If you lob it, I'm going to whack it.
14: Here's his third
13: and that's
14: bomb.
13: Exactly what Bregman just did. A long drive. Home run to left. His third of the game, and the Cubs, with their ninth, have just set a team record. Most homers in a game in franchise history.
12: They're the fourth different team in Major League history to hit nine homers in a game. Cubs Radio Network with the calls. Cubs, a 17-3 rout of the Brewers. Chicago with 62 home runs in the month of August, second most in a calendar month in baseball history. In 2019, the Yankees had 74 in August of that summer. Cubs with the 17-3 win over the Brewers. Nine homers. Alex Bregman had three of them.
15: What's the best part of a massive day like this?
16: It's fun. It's a blast. Obviously,
3: playing in front of this atmosphere. It's a lot cooler doing it at home. So just happy with the team effort today, honestly. Big win for us, and ready to go to bed and get back after it tomorrow.
15: Are you superstitious at all? Will you take anything you did from today and carry it over to tomorrow?
3: Try and do it again.
15: What did you think of Clay Holmes did for you guys yet again and just another awesome start?
3: Thought he was awesome. I thought he had 5-6 pitches working, mixed in a few four seams today, some curveball, sweeper, cutter combo, three different spins, and the sinker changeup was great as well. So I thought he did a great job just attacking his zone and not giving in.
12: Bregman with Marquee Sports Network after the win over Milwaukee. 12 homers for Bregman in the month of August, second most in baseball behind his teammate Pete Crow Armstrong, who has 14. Kyle Harrison for Milwaukee, 3 2/3, gave up 9 earned runs and 5 homers. He had an ERA of 1.5 in his first two starts against the Cubs this season, including 7 shutout innings with 11 strikeouts on May 20th at Wrigley. Didn't fare as well in this one. Cubs with the 17-3 win. Braves went into Monday with the longest active win streak in the majors. They put their 7-game win streak on the line with the Giants in town.
16: 2-2, Hill swings, lines it over first. That's a fair ball. It'll reach the fence on a couple of bounces. Kisner has scored. Furman has scored. And into second with a pinch hit 2-run double is Turner Hill. Giants lead 5-3. Here's the pitch. Eldridge swings, line drive, base hit into left field. Turner being waved around third. Yastrzemski up with it. The throw home is not in time. Hill in with a head first dive. Bryce Eldridge delivers. It's 6-3 Giants.
12: Call on KNBR. Giants a 7-3 win over the Braves, who had that 7-game win streak come to an end. Giants have won 10 of their 12 matchups against the Braves over the last two seasons, including 5 straight wins at Truist Park. Rafael Devers, 1-for-3 with his 30th home run of the season. First Giants player to reach 30 in a season before September, since Barry Bonds did it in 2004. In the American League, Central and West continue to be battleground divisions. In the Central, White Sox trying to put a little more cushion between themselves and Cleveland. Guardians idle on Monday. Astros leading the West, starting the week with a 2-game lead in the division. Houston hosting Chicago.
17: Swings and hammers. Left field. There's your first. How do you like that? Astros take the lead on Velasquez's laser shot to left field.
12: His first as an Astro. KBME with the call. Astros double up the White Sox 6-3. Chicago losing back-to-back games following their 4-game win streak. They lead the Central by 3 games. First time since 2021 they'll enter September leading the division. As for the Astros, Yordan Alvarez 1-for-3 with a walk and an RBI. He'd be the first player to lead the league in Triple Crown categories entering September since Dick Allen in 1972. Astros maintain their lead over the Rangers in the AL West as Texas was keeping pace. Jacob DeGrom shutting down the Athletics.
18: 2-2. Swing and a miss. Slider downstairs. McNeil chases and DeGrom strikes his former teammate out.
12: 105-3 the fan. Rangers an 8-1 win over the Athletics. DeGrom 7 innings. No earned runs. No walks. 8 strikeouts, his second shutout outing in his last 3 starts. Rangers get the win, 15th game this season where they've scored 8 runs or more. Athletics now 12-30 since the All-Star break. That's the worst in Major League Baseball. Rangers with the win, 2 games behind Houston in the West, game and a half behind Cleveland for the 3rd wild card spot in the American League. And as for the division, Astros still holding the lead by 2. That means they will enter September with the division lead for the 8th time in the last 10 seasons. They won the division in 6 of those previous 7 instances. Sports Center all night, ESPN Radio.
19: Aaron Donald is back.
20: Good to be able to get Aaron back into the mix. It's going to be a day at a time for us, and then we'll see what that ramp-up period looks like, but we're obviously excited to be able to have him back.
21: Once you choose to come back, you're all the way back in. So everything just played out how it played out, and we're here now.
12: He is once again a Rams defensive tackle. Aaron Donald, though, did not practice Monday. Coach Sean McVay saying it was part of the plan all along. Speaking of having a plan, Rams general manager Les Snead says The plan is to go all in this season.
0: I'll keep it simple. We've talked about our era with Matthew Stafford, who's the MVP in this. Let's make the most of that time together, right? We should. We believe that's the right thing to do because we're fortunate to have the MVP on our team playing quarterback at his age. That's a fortunate thing that we're going to try to take advantage of, and we'll get to the future in the future.
12: As for more of the reaction from inside the Rams facility, ESPN Rams reporter Lindsay Theory.
15: Sean McVay put it best. Everybody has a little extra bounce in their step. But this is what was most interesting to me in learning about this. 14 weeks ago, when this really became a percolating issue for Aaron Donald, one team executive tells me he was actually really surprised to learn that Aaron Donald was even considering coming back. Sean McVay also expressed that he was surprised when Aaron first expressed an interest in returning because, as McVay put it, when he retired, he meant it. And going forward, they continue to have conversations, but Aaron Donald never expressed an interest in returning until, obviously, he did. And now the Rams and Sean McVay are very excited to have him back. Obviously, he's going to be joining Myles Garrett, but he also joins a young front that includes Kobe Turner, Byron Young, and Braden Fisk. And I spoke with Braden Fisk before Donald's decision came down. Braden Fisk telling me, what more could you ask for than playing with two future Hall of Famers?
1: The Rams play their first regular season game in just 10 days. Days in Australia. What can you tell us about the plan to utilize Donald in week one?
15: Yeah, I asked Aaron Donald what his expectation was for week one with that game being in Australia. He tells me that he's taking it day by day. He says he wants to earn everything around here. He doesn't want anything given to him. We really saw that in day one of practice when Aaron Donald was at the back of the line. That's just not something we're quite used to seeing. That being said, there is no timeline really put on his return. He does not want to rush it. Sean McVay will not also set a date as to when we're going to see him in action. But I can tell you that after covering Aaron Donald since 2016, it would be very surprising if we do not see him take the field, at least in some capacity, in that week one matchup against the 49ers in Australia.
12: Sean McVay not wanting to put a timeline on when Aaron Donald will play, but didn't rule out Donald traveling to Australia to play in the season opener against the Niners. How should McVay manage him this season? ESPN analyst Dan Orlovsky.
22: Aaron Donald came back to play one more season and win the Super Bowl, not just to have another year under his belt. And so I think the goal should be starting from the end and working backwards. How do you get the best version of Aaron Donald in January and into February? Because that's what the end result for this team should be. So I think September is a little bit of a feel it out. Is it 10 snaps a game? Is it 12 snaps a game? Is it situational? You're trying not to overexert him early in that season. You're not going to win the Super Bowl in September anyway. So I think it's just trying to figure out what's going to be best for him for the long haul. This is a team that should play 20 games this year. That's a long year. And so I think you're trying to take it slow early on and see what he has.
12: Rams were a Super Bowl favorite before Donald returned, and now they add another key piece on defense. To the guys at PTI, Frank Isola, Tony Kornheiser.
23: Hi, Frank. What is your reaction to Aaron Donald coming out of retirement?
24: I think it's great, obviously, for the Rams. I think it's a scary proposition for the rest of the NFL. I understand Aaron Donald hadn't played for 2 years, but when he did play, we're talking about one of the all-time great players. He looks like he's in terrific shape. And obviously, he came back, Tony, because he believes they have a chance to win. And they also added Myles Garrett during the offseason. Between the two of them, they have 236 career sacks, or 56 career sacks. So they could be a dominant defense. And if you look at that division, is brutal. With San Francisco and obviously the Super Bowl champs there. The two games they lost in Seattle, week 16, and then the NFC Championship game, they gave up 69 points. That includes 31 in the NFC title game. So the Rams knew they had to get better defensively. How about getting better defensively with these two guys? How are you going to double team them? You can't double team both guys. So they have a chance to be a really, really special team with a great defense.
23: That's very exciting. That division that you're talking about with Seattle, which is the Super Bowl champion, and San Francisco, that's like the group of death in the World Cup. Arizona, there's no chance. Nobody is going to bet that Arizona is going to win any divisional games whatsoever. It's exciting for the league. It gives you a reason to watch a lot of football. What you don't know, and because everybody anticipated this was going to happen, the walk up to this has been months. What you don't know is what Aaron Donald's body is going to feel like after the second game, after the third game, after the fourth game. If Aaron Donald's going to sit in a cold tub and say to himself, what am I doing here? This is completely insane. I mean, it gives everyone a chance to certainly make the Rams, if not the favorite, a favorite. Just one stat going out of this, though. In the last 30 years, the Rams are now on the betting line plus 500 to win the Super Bowl. In the last 30 years, there have been 20 such teams going into a season plus 500 to win a Super Bowl. And what they all have in common is they didn't. None of them won the Super Bowl. So we'll see how the Rams do. We'll see.
24: Yeah. Well, look at it this way. If, let me give you a scenario. If they finish with the best record in the NFC, that means you get a bye. They would, in theory, play two games at SoFi. And if they were to win both of them, the Super Bowl is at SoFi.
23: SoFi.
24: So they may not have to travel at all in the postseason. Pretty amazing. That's it. We're done. Back to you.
12: Rams and their roster certainly formidable, especially on defense. Earlier on the Pat McAfee Show,
2: it just doesn't feel real that Aaron Donald and Myles Garrett are going to line up next to each other. From the beginning of this whole conversation about Myles Garrett coming back and being like, could that entice Aaron Donald to potentially want to come out of retirement? 2 years removed, he retired at the peak of football and of his game as a world champion. 2 years into retirement, I think he was obviously, like most football players, especially at the top of the game, maybe getting a little itch, you know, trying to scratch that itch a little bit, working out, how you doing, keep it moving. Sees Myles Garrett get sent over to Los Angeles Rams. He goes, wait a minute, me and Myles Garrett next to each other, somebody's got to get doubled. Somebody's not going to get doubled. One of us is not. This seems like a dream scenario of the Avengers. And then he finds out he can get paid $20 million, up to $30 million to do as such, and he doesn't come back until the end of training camp. I mean, this feels like a perfect setup for Aaron Donald and the Los Angeles Rams.
12: And if the Rams do get another ring?
22: This is a team that has four Hall of Famers on it and a coach that is trending towards being in that conversation as well. That if they're healthy, meaningful game, meaning like win or go home, I don't think anybody can keep it within single digits as long as they're healthy. Oh. It's a long road to get there. And think about the impact that this move can not only have on Aaron Donald, but other people's legacies. Matthew Stafford gets another one. He has an MVP in his back pocket. He becomes top five, top seven quarterback of all time conversation. The same with Sean McVay. A second Super Bowl puts him in to a different echelon. I think this, and also it puts pressure on them like we haven't seen in two decades. Like the Patriots going undefeated. That's the type of pressure I think that is in L.A.
12: ESPN analyst Dan Orlovsky. Aaron Donald, back in L.A. Look who's out in L.A. That's next. SportsCenter All Night continues. It's ESPN Radio.
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12: 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First round action continuing at the U.S. Open Monday on the women's side. The top seed moves on.
14: And there it is. Sabalenka survives the first round.
16: By 2 sets and a 6-2.
14: Soria pushed her. But she's through. The two-time defending champion and world number one.
12: Sabalenka advancing in straight sets. Two-time reigning U.S. Open champion, seeking to become the first woman to win 3 straight since Serena Williams did it between 2012 and 2014. The 8 seed, Iga Swiatek, advances in straight sets. Naomi Osaka also moves on in straight sets. Both sets, though, were tiebreakers. Osaka moving into the second round. First season since 2018, she's won a match at all 4 majors. On the men's side, the 2 seed moving on. Carlos Alcaraz playing his first singles match since Barcelona in mid-April. We had to withdraw from that event due to a right wrist injury. He's now 21-0 in opening round matches at majors. The 8th seed, Ben Shelton of America, 4 seed, 4-set win. Dropped the first set before winning the next 3. Shelton was broken 3 times on serve in the opening set before finally moving on.
17: Started off with a little bit of nerves tonight, but honestly, I found my rhythm at some point through the second set. Obviously, a lot of credit to Talon. He's a difficult player to play. He doesn't give you a lot of rhythm, has an attacking game style, and I found things really difficult for the first set tonight. So really happy to be out here on Ash again. This is where I feel comfortable and happy to be playing in front of you guys.
28: Understandable, your first round match on Ash. Roger Federer is in the house. The nerves would be there. How do you work your way through the nerves in a match?
17: I think it's situation scenarios I've been in before. Been down a set or even worse in this tournament and in other tournaments throughout the year. I think that, you know, knowing that I was going to find my game as it goes and kind of use the crowd as inspiration when I needed it was a big part for me tonight and really helped me through it.
12: Shelton into the second round of the U.S. Open for the 4th consecutive year as the 8th seed. The 11th seed, Francis Tiafoe, advances. Took him 5 sets. 22nd consecutive major win in first round matches, though. 9th consecutive first round win at the U.S. Open, but needed 5 sets to get there. 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
29: Big 12 unanimously agreed to ban professionals from returning to Big 12 schools in all sports. This follows in line with similar concepts announced by the Big 10 and SEC.
30: The obvious has come to fruition. People in college athletics don't want people who leave the NFL and come back to college athletics.
12: Focus will be on the field this week for college football, but it is a key week for college athletics. A shakeup at UCLA, as the school fires athletic director Martin Jarmond on Monday. In a letter to the community, the school chancellor explaining the moves, citing that the Bruins athletics, quote, currently carries a significant financial deficit and its current path is not sustainable. Meanwhile, there's the divisiveness in college football over whether players who were on NFL rosters during training camp should be on the field in college this coming week. That will hit a courtroom on Thursday. ESPN's Heather Dinich.
0: Kevin said earlier today that it's way too early in the week to try to predict if these guys will play on Saturday in the season opener against Clemson, let alone start. He did, however, say that two of them are practicing, former Notre Dame defensive lineman Junior Tui Halamaka and tight end Daquan Wright, who was cut by the Cleveland Browns, are practicing. Both the SEC and Kiffin have said that is not breaking any rules. They're allowed to practice. But the SEC and LSU are both waiting for a judge in Baton Rouge to rule on Thursday whether it's going to uphold the original ruling, which is saying the SEC cannot penalize LSU for having these guys play, or reverse the ruling and say the SEC can enforce strict penalties, which would include suspending Kiffin for half the season if he were to play those guys, and also fining them 50% of the football department's budget and taking away LSU's voting rights. But Kiffin told me this morning that if he's not allowed to play these guys, he's not going to play them. He's going to follow the rules no matter where it comes from, the courts or the SEC.
1: As we wait to see who takes the field for LSU on Saturday night, what is this team, which features over 40 transfers, capable of doing this season?
0: 48 to be exact. It's the second most in the SEC, one of the most in the country, including Sam Levitt at quarterback. This team is capable of playing in the college football playoff this year. If you look at their schedule, ESPN's FPI gives them a 75% chance to beat Clemson and to win every other game on their schedule, with the exception of the game against Texas. So when you look at this roster, with or without these guys who dabbled in the NFL for a skinny minute, there's plenty of talent on all sides of the ball. This is yet another team from the SEC that should be in the committee's top 12.
12: We'll see what happens by the end of this season. LSU has a gauntlet to run first. Lane Kiffin certainly in the spotlight off the field. Meanwhile, at Texas, coach Steve Sarkisian thinks NFL players are NFL players.
2: These players on all of our rosters, not just ours, have been working for 9 months for this moment on Saturday, which then will lead into the next 5 to 6 months. The fact that somebody out there is going to take a player off of an NFL roster and tell somebody who's been doing it for 9 months, go kick rocks, that doesn't sit well with me. I think that's wrong. That morally is wrong. So I think our presidents, ADs, and chancellors got it right, and we'll support it, and we'll fall in line.
12: Meanwhile, our Paul Feinbaum says, focus on the field.
15: It is critical for him to win this game. A couple of weeks ago, Greeny, this was a fait accompli. It was not really going to be close. But there's so many things happening. And by the way, let's say some of these players are eligible. You're talking about players who have not been on that football field in real action. It could be chaotic. And I think that's giving some on the other side, Clemson, a little bit of hope. Because
12: Clemson and LSU this weekend. You'll hear it here on ESPN Radio. SportsCenter All Night continues.
18: 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Josh Pate will join us to break it all down. The Patriots Four Downs will be going down with Seth Wickersham in studio, and Jim Harbaugh also stops by. That's Tuesday's Rich Eisen Show on Disney Plus, the ESPN app, and ESPN Radio.
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12: Cubs hit 9 home runs, 3 of them from Alex Bregman. Chicago beats the Brewers 17-3. Ketel Marte returns to the Diamondbacks, apologizing once again. Aaron Donald misses practice Monday, although Coach Sean McVay says that was part of the plan.
25: We've talked about our era with Matthew Stafford, who's the MVP in this. Let's make the most of that time together because we're fortunate to have the MVP on our team.
31: Les Snead is like, look, not too many teams can have a 37, 38-year-old quarterback who's still an elite quarterback. We do not have to carry him across the finish line.
32: Think about the impact that this move can not only have on Aaron Donald, but other people's legacies. Matthew Stafford gets another one. He has an MVP in his back pocket. He becomes top five, top seven quarterback of all time conversation.
12: Rams with a formidable roster as we head to the regular season. Formidable enough to run the table? ESPN analyst Mina Kimes.
33: I think probably the biggest risk to the team in general would be injuries or a lack of depth on the offensive line and the wide receiver position. This came up, of course, during the draft when they took Ty Simpson. And I think it could continue to be an issue, particularly offensive line, because Matthew Stafford, as incredible as he was last season and as good as I expect him to be this year, at his age, there is a disparity in his performance between how he is when he's kept clean versus pressured. That's actually bigger than a lot of quarterbacks in the NFL. And while the Rams offensive line has been very good and they were healthy last year, they're not very particularly deep, especially at tackle. Alaric Jackson, their left tackle, there's some questions about his availability, a potential suspension. We'll see about that. But if they were to lose him for any meaningful amount of time this season, I do think there'd be a pretty significant drop-off at either of the tackle positions. So that is something I would monitor, as well as receiver. If they were to lose Adams or Nacua, they're not particularly deep there as well. They could lean on their multiple tight end sets as they did last year. But those would be the two things I would look at as areas of concerns for L.A.
12: L.A., maybe looking to go 17-0. Got to do it week by week. But Aaron Donald is, of course, back in the fold, bolstering an even already strong defense. Earlier on ESPN Radio, our Jeff Darlington.
34: No, he's a veteran. He's 35. Yeah, he doesn't want to go to training camp.
1: of course, he's okay with week one. He just doesn't want to do camp, which is what, I mean, that was the foregone conclusion for most of camp, that that was going to be the case. He wanted to make sure his body was ready, but he had no business being in there. But, I mean, I don't think you can overstate this tandem of Myles Garrett and Aaron Donald. It's easily, there's never been two players of their magnitude as opposing pass rushers on the same field.

0: It's historic. And if Aaron Donald can hold up, I'm not worried about whether he still has the ability. It's a matter of whether he can stay healthy. But if they can both stay healthy, this is absolutely ridiculous. I have no idea what teams are going to do to combat it.
1: Outside of health, though, it doesn't seem like there's any concerns whatsoever on anybody's part about rust or about any sort of his skill set, you know, dissipating at all.

0: this team is going to be, but they're in a division that does not. Even when the Patriots nearly did it, they were in the AFC East, and the Jets, Bills, and Dolphins were all pretty horrific at that point. So, like, that's not what they're dealing with in L.A. I mean, it's the defending champs who, by the way, should be better this year. Like, that defense was monstrous last year, and I think they're going to be really good again. The 49ers, who knows if they can field a team with their injuries, but if they can, Kyle Shanahan always has his guys ready, and him and Sean McVay have huge battles. So if you told me that this was certain divisions in the league, I could buy it. I don't think that it is possible to go undefeated in that division.
1: Especially with the white hot spotlight on Los Angeles as we go into this season with that roster. It's what everybody's been talking about, including here on ESPN Radio.
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4: I know that the Rams are the big winner with Aaron Donald coming back. I think the second biggest winner in all of this is the Seattle Seahawks, the defending champs in their own division, because they only have two starters from the Super Bowl who aren't on the team. One of them, Kenneth Walker III, the Super Bowl MVP, goes to Kansas City, but they draft Jadarian Price, and Charbonnet is going to return from injury at some point, be 100%. They're flying under the radar in a really significant way. Not flying under the radar where we're not talking about them at all, but the focus is not on them to repeat in the way it has been in other champions in years past, because we're all looking at the Rams now. They're the villains of the NFL. They're the Dodgers. They are stacked. They are loaded with stars. Everyone, if you're not a Rams fan, wants them to fail. And we're all going to be focused on them. And that allows Seattle, I think, some grace here that most Super Bowl champions, defending champs, don't get.
2: The Golics.
5: Guess where the Rams ranked last year when sending four pass rushers in the league with a 31% pressure rate last year? Number one in the freaking NFL. And now they added Myles Garrett and Aaron Donald in the offseason. You've got a guy who took a year off of football, coming back and joining a line that added the reigning defensive player of the year, and already had a whole trove of young players playing really well for Mike Shula.
2: The Rich Eisen Show.
6: If you want to somehow bottle them both up, oh, this guy did really well against Donald before. Sure, any given Sunday. You face him twice, you know his tendencies, you know this, you know that, fine. You face Garrett, if you're a 49er, once every 4 years. Okay, facing Donald and Garrett together, that's a once-a-week proposition now for the NFL.
2: Matt and Myron, projected.
7: You don't think it's ridiculous?
8: No, not for a team that's the favorite to win the Super Bowl.
7: Okay, give me the percentage chance that you think the Rams could go undefeated.
8: 68, 70?
7: 68?
8: Potentially. Now, granted.
7: Wait.
8: Hold on a second.
7: You think there is a 68% chance the Rams are going undefeated?
8: Listen, I wasn't in your math class, so I don't know. Like, maybe it's a little high in the projection. But no, I think it's possible.
7: Okay, that's not okay? 68%.
8: What's the percentage of 2%. It's possible? 2%. Okay, somewhere between 2 and 68.
2: Freddie and Harry.
9: For the first time since Kurt Warner, the greatest show on turf, we look at this Rams team that has the expectation of not just making it to the Super Bowl, but winning the whole damn thing. If you are the Rams, not saying you're not used to being the hunted, but not like this.
2: Amber and Ian.
10: It's the mere presence of Aaron Donald and Myles Garrett. Both of those guys require being double teamed. And yeah. So then what? Because there's only so many old linemen you have.
2: Game night.
11: It was Myles Garrett. Once they added Myles Garrett, he was like, oh, hold on. So right. You can't double team me? I mean, you can, but, you know, your quarterback is going to get destroyed by Myles Garrett, so you basically can't. And I'm sure he probably retired partly because he got tired of double teams. You don't have to worry about that when you share a defensive line with Myles Garrett.
12: The question is, after being off for 2 years, can you actually go full throttle?
1: Questions are going to be answered between now and wintertime. SportsCenter all night, ESPN Radio. Also over the weekend, the Jaguars trading for quarterback Quinn Ewers. On the Rich Eisen Show, their coach Liam Cohen.
13: I think Quinn, you know, really followed him a ton at Texas. We interviewed him coming out of the draft and really liked the guy. He's got a great sense of, you know, football. He gets the quarterback position. He's played it at a high level. He was highly recruited.

0: five-star quarterback, all those things, but really appreciated what he put on tape last year in Miami when he got some of those opportunities to go play, beat Tampa in one of those games there back at home, and I thought he did some really nice things. He's got arm talent, that's for sure, and now it's just about getting him onboarded. Nick Mullins and Joey Aguilar are right here right now as well with us, and all these guys are all hands on deck trying to get him up to speed. Spencer Whipple, our quarterback's coach, obviously very involved, and myself and Grant Yudinski will be a little bit more involved with Trevor as we lead up into the game.
1: Ewers played four games last season, completed two-thirds of his passes, 622 yards, three touchdowns, three picks as well. Raiders could wind up starting Fernando Mendoza sooner rather than later, but should they? Earlier on ESPN Radio, former quarterback and Super Bowl champ Nick Foles.
2: I think you just look at the track record at the teams that have done it the best, or the team that has really done it the best being the Green Bay Packers through the years. Obviously, they had guys that were in the system, you know, Brett Favre, Aaron Rodgers, and now it's Jordan Love, right? This is different. Kirk Cousins is coming in with someone he's familiar with, but on a different team being the Raiders. I'm big in just letting the rookie sit for and learning from Kirk, watching the game, getting to experience game day, the weekly prep. It's very different than college. I know winning a national championship at Indiana, winning the Heisman Trophy, playing at a high level, being with Coach Cignetti, who demands a lot, is going to be so valuable to him in his transition to the NFL. It already has been. But if I was the coach, I know the fans want to see him play. I get it. For his longevity and his development, I think it's super valuable to let a veteran and Kirk Cousins go run this offense, prepare for these games, and allow Fernando to sit on the sidelines and watch him do that.
1: We'll see when he gets to play this season as a rookie. He's no rookie, but he did earn a roster spot. Odell Beckham Jr. is now back with the New York Giants.
3: It was a different feeling. It was, you know, something that I was prepared for, but you never know exactly how it feels until you're really dealing with it. So just truly proud of myself, you know, whatever the outcome was. Like, I came and I gave my best effort, and I earned the right, you know, to be here. Like, this wasn't given to me. You know, I was given the opportunity, but I wasn't given making it here where I'm at. So I'm truly happy about it, but like I say, not satisfied until I find ways to continue to get better and bring my best. You know, I talked to the coaches about it. I said, hold me to the highest standard. It's how it's always been for me, how it always will be. If you see me on a day where you feel like I'm not giving my best, like, wake up. You know what I mean? Like, be better, do better. So I'm excited about that. And as far as what I feel like I could do on the field, I feel confident in that. You know, and I've never allowed anything anyone says to, like, shake that confidence, no matter what. People are going to talk about me regardless, good, bad, whatever it is. It just kind of comes with the nature of truly the hard work that I put in to be able to have that opportunity for someone to speak about me, even on a bad day. You know, slow news days, sometimes people are going to use my name to boost their own whatever it is. So it is what it is. It comes with the territory. You know, my focus will always be just kind of block that out and come here, produce, and be the best me I could be.
1: Odell Beckham Jr. earning one of the 53 spots on the Giants roster. SportsCenter All Night, ESPN Radio. OBJ back with the Giants. Back to baseball, where Ketel Marte is back with the Diamondbacks. Monday playing his first game since August 16th in Atlanta in a stint on the IL, which started with that unexpected absence from a game in Boston. Through an interpreter, he explained,
4: me llevo bien con Tori. Incluso en este momento creo que le fallé. 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
5: I get along really well with Torrey, and, you know, in that instance, I failed him by not showing up. That morning I woke up, my body was in pain, and I just couldn't react. No one made the decision for me. I'm the one that made the decision to not show up.
4: Claro, yo como hombre me voy a parar enfrente de ellos, voy a pedirle disculpas, ¿sabes? 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O sea, un error, nosotros somos humanos, y yo creo que un error lo comete cualquiera.
5: Definitely. Like a man, I'm going to stand up in front of them, ask for forgiveness. We're human. We all commit mistakes.
6: Ketel, do you have a message for the fans?
5: Algún mensaje para

0: para la afición.
1: The other times it has happened, I asked for it to never happen again. And it's something that is a work in progress. And I think he told you he's human and he's not perfect. And we all have bad moments and bad days and things that we regret. And for him to come up here and tell you guys that, I know it wasn't easy. And this is as much progress as I've seen him make in communicating with you guys and with me.
2: Marte back in the lineup for the Diamondbacks, who lose to the Phillies 2-1. Phillies finish August at a Major League best 21-7 that month. Red Sox facing the Mariners at Fenway. They score two in the bottom of the eighth, one in the bottom of the ninth, and then in the bottom of the tenth.
3: Three balls and two strikes. Bases loaded. The payoff. Swing and a high fly ball. Center field. That'll get it done. Off the monster. Eli White will score. And the Red Sox win another impossible ball game. His first Fenway game since May. Trevor Story has a moment made for a long time. 9-8 the final.
2: His sixth career walk-off hit. WEEI with the call. Red Sox the 9-8 win. Orioles a one-run victory. 2-1 over the Rockies. Baltimore moving half game behind the Guardians for the third wild card spot in the American League. Being honored in Queens, that's next. 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
12: There's a lot of different things that the NFL is trying to do. 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Now we're going to Australia. We're going to the four corners. Is it the four corners of the earth?
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12: 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I never understood that with flat earthers. Like, what happens when you get to the end of the earth?
15: Remember we had this discussion? What is the town that's on the edge?
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12: I know.
13: Content right now.
12: I know. I stay in my lane when I go around the globe.
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8: 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Over the weekend, Roger Federer inducted into the Tennis Hall of Fame in Newport on the heels of that. Monday, he was honored in New York at the U.S. Open.
9: It's been incredible, and it gave me a chance to look back at all the incredible people that have helped me along the way, the game that I love so much, what it gave me. And also, maybe what I can say is just I had a little boy dare to dream when he was young. So I hope everybody who's young in the stadium, young at home, hopefully they have also a dream and they pursue it with the best ability they can, and it can bring you to a place like here tonight or to Newport to get inducted into the International Tennis Hall of Fame. It was incredible. I loved every minute, and I'm a little sad it's over, actually.
8: Impressive career for Rogers. Federer, certainly an understatement. 20 major singles titles. He was ranked number one for 310 weeks, including a record 237 consecutive weeks. ESPN analyst Andy Roddick knows about that.
10: His legacy will never go away. A lot of people saw what he did when everyone was watching. I had a front row seat to how he behaved when nobody was watching. And Mirka made that point so thoughtfully during the induction ceremony. He's the type of guy where in a training room, someone leaves a piece of trash without saying anything, he throws it away, right? Like he operates with that sort of thoughtfulness all the time, never forgets names, always looks you in the eye, was never better than anyone outside of the tennis court, only inside of the boundaries. So listen, he made my life hard for 10 years, and I'll consider him a friend forever. I just love the way he goes about his business. And at the core of everything that he believes in is this love for the game, and I'm happy we had this week, starting last Tuesday here in Newport, and now tonight to celebrate my friend Roger.
11: Be very gracious about him, considering that you said he made your life tough for 10 years. I mean, if this guy never exists, if he doesn't come on the scene, you got a few Wimbledons. I mean, you got a few more trophies in the case.
10: That's okay. Yeah, listen, Roger spoke about the journey, the camaraderie, the community of tennis. That doesn't often know whether it's a Wimbledon title or not. What we'll share forever is bigger than that. I know he has those relationships all across tennis.
11: So many people, when they watch this guy play tennis, just felt things they'd never felt before watching an athlete.
10: Yeah, he was fantastic. I mean, we talk about his five finals. I was in one of them in 2006, and he could turn any stadium into a home game, even for an American playing here in the U.S. Open final, but it was well-deserved.
8: Andy Roddick, who happens to be the last American man to win a Grand Slam singles title. That was the U.S. Open in 2003. Back to baseball. Padres, a 5-0 shutout of the Reds, who are shut out for the 15th time this season. As for the Mets and Rays,
12: the 1-1 swing and a fly ball left center field. Mullins racing back at the track. It is gone. Mark Vientos goes deep to left center field in his first game back. He gives the Mets a 2-0 lead in the seventh inning.
8: 880 ESPN New York, 3-2 the final as the Mets get the win.
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7: Number 4.
8: Astros maintain their 2-game lead in the division with a win over the White Sox and a first for Nelson Velasquez since joining Houston. AVME.
15: Swings and hammers. Left field. There's your first. How do you like that? Astros take the lead on Velasquez's laser shot.

0: left field.
1: Number three.
2: For Washington, Dalen Lyle with a solo shot in the fifth against the Marlins. Then he'd put them in front in the seventh. 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
4: Lyle cracks one. Deep right field. Back toward the bullpen. And it is gone. Off the facing of the second deck. And the Nationals lead 4-3.
1: Number two.
2: Washington getting two homers from Lyle. Cubs get a three-homer night. Cubs Radio Network.
5: Drilled in the air, deep left field. It's got a chance. Gone. Good call, Ron. You like the matchup, and so did Alex Bregman. Here's another deep drive. Get out the tape measure. Long gone. Cubs go back to back. Alex Bregman with his second of the game. A long drive. Home run to left. His third of the game. And the Cubs with their ninth have just set a team record.
1: Number one.
2: At Fenway, Red Sox and Mariners came down to the 10th. WEEI.
6: Three balls and two strikes. Bases loaded. The payoff. Swing it a high fly ball. Center field. That'll get it done. Off the monster. Eli White will score. And the Red Sox win another impossible ball game. His first Fenway game since May. Trevor Story has a moment made for a long time. 9-8 the final.
2: Boston's first win after trailing by at least three in the eighth inning in more than 2 years. Cal Raleigh with a solo home run in the loss. Seventh homer in his last 10 games. Number 20 on the season. Fifth consecutive 20-homer season. Well, they're smiling at the very least in L.A. That's next. 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
16: Swinging a fly ball to deep center field. Cox back to the wall. Cox is going to leap, and it's out of his reach and a home run.
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17: Stott swings and drives it high and deep to right field. 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
15: We have the latest on Lane Kiffin trying to get former NFL players on LSU's roster.
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2: 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We're just over a week away from the start of the NFL season. College football hits full stride this weekend, but speaking of hits, there were the top two teams in the NL Central meeting at Wrigley, and coming off a weekend that saw Pete Crow Armstrong go yard five times in two games, Monday would feature Alex Bregman.
20: And the 2-2.
5: Drilled in the air, deep left field. It's got a chance. Gone. Good call, run. You like the matchup, and so did Alex Bregman. A two-run homer, a line drive, straightaway left field, and the Cubs have opened up a 6-0 lead. Here's another deep drive. Get out the tape measure, long gone. Cubs go back-to-back. Alex Bregman with his second of the game.
20: This is the way I make my living.
3: Yeah.
20: If you don't lob it, I'm going to whack it.
3: There's his third
5: and that's
3: bomb.
5: Exactly what Bregman just did. A long drive. Home run to left. His third of the game. And the Cubs, with their ninth, have just set a team record. Most homers in a game in franchise history.
2: They're the fourth different team in Major League history to hit nine homers in a game. Cubs Radio Network with the calls. Cubs, a 17-3 rout of the Brewers. Chicago with 62 home runs in the month of August, second most in a calendar month in baseball history. In 2019, the Yankees had 74 in August of that summer. Cubs with the 17-3 win over the Brewers. Nine homers. Alex Bregman had three of them.
21: What's the best part of a massive day like this?
22: Oh, it's fun. It's a blast. Obviously, playing in front of this atmosphere, it's a lot cooler doing it at home. So just happy with the team effort today. Honestly, a big win for us, and ready to go to bed and get back after it tomorrow.
21: Are you superstitious at all? Will you take anything you did from today and carry it over to tomorrow?
22: Try and do it again.
21: What did you think of Clay Holmes did for you guys? It again and just another awesome start.
22: Thought he was awesome. I thought he had 5-6 pitches working, mixed in a few four seams today, some curveball, sweeper, cutter combo, three different spins, and the sinker changeup was great as well. So I thought he did a great job just attacking his zone and not giving in.
2: Bregman with Marquee Sports Network after the win over Milwaukee. 12 homers for Bregman in the month of August, second most in baseball behind his teammate Pete Crow Armstrong, who has 14. Kyle Harrison for Milwaukee, 3 2/3, gave up 9 earned runs and 5 homers. He had an ERA of 1.5 in his first two starts against the Cubs this season, including 7 shutout innings with 11 strikeouts on May 20th at Wrigley. Didn't fare as well in this one. Cubs with the 17-3 win. Braves went into Monday with the longest active win streak in the majors. They put their 7-game win streak on the line with the Giants in town.
4: 2-2, Hill swings, lines it over first. That's a fair ball. It'll reach the fence on a couple of bounces. Kisner has scored. Furman has scored. And into second with a pinch hit 2-run double is Turner Hill. Giants lead 5-3. Here's the pitch. Eldridge swings, line drive, base hit in the left field. Turner being waved around third. Yastrzemski up with it. The throw home is not in time. Hill in with a head first dive. Bryce Eldridge delivers. It's 6-3 Giants.
2: Call on KNBR. Giants a 7-3 win over the Braves, who have that 7-game win streak come to an end. Giants have won 10 of their 12 matchups against the Braves over the last two seasons, including 5 straight wins at Truist Park. Rafael Devers, 1-for-3 with his 30th home run of the season. First Giants player to reach 30 in a season before September, since Barry Bonds did it in 2004. In the American League, Central and West continue to be battleground divisions. In the Central, White Sox trying to put a little more cushion between themselves and Cleveland. Guardians idle on Monday. Astros leading the West, starting the week with a 2-game lead in the division. Houston hosting Chicago.
6: Swings and hammers. Left field. There's your first. How do you like that? Astros take the lead on Velasquez's laser shot to left field.
2: His first as an Astro. KBME with the call. Astros double up the White Sox 6-3. Chicago losing back-to-back games following their 4-game win streak. They lead the Central by 3 games. First time since 2021 they'll enter September leading the division. As for the Astros, Yordan Alvarez, 1-for-3 with a walk and an RBI. He'd be the first player to lead the league in Triple Crown categories entering September since Dick Allen in 1972. Astros maintain their lead over the Rangers in the AL West as Texas was keeping pace. Jacob DeGrom shutting down the Athletics.
7: 2-2. Swing and a miss. Slider downstairs. McNeil chases and DeGrom strikes his former teammate out.
2: 105-3, the fan. Rangers an 8-1 win over the Athletics. DeGrom, 7 innings, no earned runs, no walks, 8 strikeouts. His second shutout outing in his last 3 starts. Rangers get the win. 15th game this season where they've scored 8 runs or more. Athletics now 12-30 since the All-Star break. That's the worst in Major League Baseball. Rangers with the win. 2 games behind Houston in the West. Game and a half behind Cleveland for the 3rd wild card spot in the American League. And as for the division, Astros still holding the lead by 2. That means they will enter September with the division lead for the 8th time in the last 10 seasons. They won the division in 6 of those previous 7 instances. SportsCenter All Night, ESPN Radio.
23: Aaron Donald is back.
24: Good to be able to get Aaron back into the mix. It's going to be a day at a time for us, and then we'll see what that ramp-up period looks like, but we're obviously excited to be able to have him back.
25: Once you choose to come back, you're all the way back in. So everything just played out how it played out, and we're here now.
2: He is once again a Rams defensive tackle. Aaron Donald, though, did not practice Monday. Coach Sean McVay saying it was part of the plan all along. Speaking of having a plan, Rams general manager Les Snead says the plan is to go all in this season.
26: I'll keep it simple. We've talked about our era with Matthew Stafford, who's the MVP in this. Let's make the most of that time together, right? We should. We believe that's the right thing to do because we're fortunate to have the MVP on our team playing quarterback at his age. That's a fortunate thing that we're going to try to take advantage of, and we'll get to the future in the future.
2: As for more of the reaction from inside the Rams facility, ESPN Rams reporter Lindsay Theory.
27: Sean McVay put it best. Everybody has a little extra bounce in their step. But this is what was most interesting to me in learning about this. 14 weeks ago, when this really became a percolating issue for Aaron Donald, one team executive tells me he was actually really surprised to learn that Aaron Donald was even considering coming back. Sean McVay also expressed that he was surprised when Aaron first expressed an interest in returning because, as McVay put it, when he retired, he meant it. And going forward, they continued to have conversations, but Aaron Donald never expressed an interest in returning until, obviously, he did. And now the Rams and Sean McVay are very excited to have him back. Obviously, he's going to be joining Myles Garrett, but he also joins a young front that includes Kobe Turner, Byron Young, and Braden Fisk. And I spoke with Braden Fisk before Donald's decision came down. Braden Fisk telling me, what more could you ask for than playing with two future Hall of Famers?
0: The Rams play their first regular season game in just 10 days in Australia. What can you tell us about the plan to utilize Donald in week one?
27: Yeah, I asked Aaron Donald what his expectation was for week one with that game being in Australia. He tells me that he's taking it day by day. He says he wants to earn everything around here. He doesn't want anything given to him. We really saw that in day one of practice when Aaron Donald was at the back of the line. That's just not something we're quite used to seeing. That being said, there is no timeline really put on his return. He does not want to rush it. Sean McVay will not also set a date as to when we're going to see him in action. But I can tell you that after covering Aaron Donald since 2016, it would be very surprising if we do not see him take the field, at least in some capacity, in that week one matchup against the 49ers in Australia.
2: Sean McVay not wanting to put a timeline on when Aaron Donald will play, but didn't rule out Donald traveling to Australia to play in the season opener against the Niners. How should McVay manage him this season? ESPN analyst Dan Orlovsky.
1: Aaron Donald came back to play one more season and win the Super Bowl, not just to have another year under his belt. And so I think the goal should be starting from the end and working backwards. How do you get the best version of Aaron Donald in January and into February? Because that's what the end result for this team should be. So I think September is a little bit of a feel it out. Is it 10 snaps a game? Is it 12 snaps a game? Is it situational? You're trying not to overexert him early in that season. You're not going to win the Super Bowl in September anyway. So I think it's just trying to figure out what's going to be best for him for the long haul. This is a team that should play 20 games this year. That's a long year. And so I think you're trying to take it slow early on and see what he has.
2: Rams were a Super Bowl favorite before Donald returned, and now they add another key piece on defense to the guys at PTI. Frank Isola, Tony Kornheiser.
8: Hi, Frank. What is your reaction to Aaron Donald coming out of retirement?
9: I think it's great, obviously, for the Rams. I think it's a scary proposition for the rest of the NFL. I understand Aaron Donald hadn't played for 2 years, but when he did play, we're talking about one of the all-time great players. He looks like he's in terrific shape. And obviously, he came back, Tony, because he believes they have a chance to win. And they also added Myles Garrett during the offseason. Between the two of them, they have 236 career sacks, or 56 career sacks. So they could be a dominant defense. And if you look at that division, is brutal. With San Francisco and obviously the Super Bowl champs there. The two games they lost in Seattle, week 16, and then the NFC Championship game, they gave up 69 points. That includes 31 in the NFC title game. So the Rams knew they had to get better defensively. How about getting better defensively with these two guys? How are you going to double team them? You can't double team both guys. So they have a chance to be a really, really special team with a great defense.
8: That's very exciting. That division that you're talking about with Seattle, which is the Super Bowl champion, and San Francisco, that's like the group of death in the World Cup. Arizona, there's no chance. Nobody is going to bet that Arizona is going to win any divisional games whatsoever. It's exciting for the league. It gives you a reason to watch a lot of football. What you don't know, and because everybody anticipated this was going to happen, the walk up to this has been months. What you don't know is what Aaron Donald's body is going to feel like after the second game, after the third game, after the fourth game. If Aaron Donald's going to sit in a cold tub and say to himself, what am I doing here? This is completely insane. I mean, it gives everyone a chance to certainly make the Rams, if not the favorite, a favorite. Just one stat going out of this, though. In the last 30 years, the Rams are now on the betting line plus 500 to win the Super Bowl. In the last 30 years, there have been 20 such teams going into a season plus 500 to win a Super Bowl. And what they all have in common is they didn't. None of them won the Super Bowl. So we'll see how the Rams do. We'll see.
9: Yeah. Well, look at it this way. Let me give you a scenario. If they finish with the best record in the NFC, that means you get a bye. They would, in theory, play two games at SoFi. And if they were to win both of them, the Super Bowl is at SoFi. So they may not have to travel at all in the postseason. Pretty amazing. That's it. We're done. Back to you.
2: Rams and their roster is certainly formidable, especially on defense. Earlier on the Pat McAfee show,
19: it just doesn't feel real that Aaron Donald and Myles Garrett are going to line up next to each other. From the beginning of this whole conversation about Myles Garrett coming back and being like, could that entice Aaron Donald to potentially want to come out of retirement? 2 years removed, he retired at the peak of football and of his game as a world champion. 2 years into retirement, I think he was obviously like most football players, especially at the top of the game, maybe getting a little itch, you know,
1: yeah,
19: trying to scratch that itch a little bit, working out, how you doing, keep it moving. Sees Myles Garrett get sent over to Los Angeles Rams, he goes, wait a minute, me and Myles Garrett next to each other, somebody's got to get doubled. Somebody's not going to get doubled. One of us is not. This seems like a dream scenario of the Avengers. And then he finds out he can get paid $20 million, up to $30 million to do as such, and he doesn't come back until the end of training camp. I mean, this feels like a perfect setup for Aaron Donald and the Los Angeles Rams.
2: And if the Rams do get another ring?
1: This is a team that has four Hall of Famers on it and a coach that is trending towards being in that conversation as well. If they're healthy, meaningful game, meaning like win or go home, I don't think anybody can keep it within single digits as long as they're healthy. Oh. It's a long road to get there. And think about the impact that this move can not only have on Aaron Donald, but other people's legacies. Matthew Stafford gets another one. He has an MVP in his back pocket. He becomes top five, top seven quarterback of all time conversation. The same with Sean McVay. A second Super Bowl puts him in to a different echelon. I think this, and also it puts pressure on them like we haven't seen in two decades. Like the Patriots going undefeated. That's the type of pressure I think that is in L.A.
2: ESPN analyst Dan Orlovsky. Aaron Donald, back in L.A. Look who's out in L.A. That's next. SportsCenter All Night continues. It's ESPN Radio.
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1: 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First round action continuing at the U.S. Open Monday on the women's side. The top seed moves on.
2: And there it is. Sabalenka survives the first round. Soria pushed her, but she's through. The two-time defending champion and world number one.
1: Sabalenka advancing in straight sets. Two-time reigning U.S. Open champion, seeking to become the first woman to win three straight since Serena Williams did it between 2012 and 2014. The eight seed, Iga Swiatek, advances in straight sets. Naomi Osaka also moves on in straight sets. Both sets, though, were tiebreakers. Osaka moving into the second round. First season since 2018, she's won a match at all four majors. On the men's side, the two seed moving on. Carlos Alcaraz playing his first singles match since Barcelona in mid-April. We had to withdraw from that event due to a right wrist injury. He's now 21-0 in opening round matches at majors. The eighth seed, Ben Shelton of America, four-set win. Dropped the first set before winning the next three. Shelton was broken three times on serve in the opening set before finally moving on.
3: Started off with a little bit of nerves tonight, but honestly, I found my rhythm at some point through the second set. Obviously, a lot of credit to Talon. He's a difficult player to play. He doesn't give you a lot of rhythm, has an attacking game style, and I found things really difficult for the first set tonight. So really happy to be out here on Ash again. This is where I feel comfortable and happy to be playing in front of you guys.
4: Understandable, your first round match on Ash. Roger Federer's in the house. The nerves would be there. How do you work your way through the nerves in a match?
3: I think it's situation scenarios I've been in before. Been down a set or even worse in this tournament and in other tournaments throughout the year. I think that, you know, knowing that I was going to find my game as it goes and kind of use the crowd as inspiration when I needed it was a big part for me tonight and really helped me through it.
1: Shelton into the second round of the U.S. Open for the fourth consecutive year as the 8 seed. The 11 seed, Francis Tiafoe, advances. Took him five sets. 22nd consecutive major win in first round matches, though. 9th consecutive first round win at the U.S. Open, but needed five sets to get there. SportsCenter All Night, ESPN Radio.
5: Big 12 unanimously agreed to ban professionals from returning to Big 12 schools in all sports. This follows in line with similar concepts announced by the Big 10 and SEC.
6: The obvious has come to fruition. People in college athletics don't want people to leave the NFL and come back to college athletics.
1: Focus will be on the field this week for college football, but it is a key week for college athletics. A shakeup at UCLA, as the school fires athletic director Martin Jarmond on Monday. In a letter to the community, the school chancellor explaining the moves, citing that the Bruins athletics, quote, currently carries a significant financial deficit and its current path is not sustainable. Meanwhile, there's the divisiveness in college football over whether players who were on NFL rosters during training camp should be on the field in college this coming week. That will hit a courtroom on Thursday. ESPN's Heather Dinich.
7: Kiffin said earlier today that it's way too early in the week to try to predict if these guys will play on Saturday in the season opener against Clemson, let alone start. He did, however, say that two of them are practicing, former Notre Dame defensive lineman Junior Tui Halamaka and tight end Daquan Wright, who was cut by the Cleveland Browns, are practicing. Both the SEC and Kiffin have said that is not breaking any rules. They're allowed to practice. But the SEC and LSU are both waiting for a judge in Baton Rouge to rule on Thursday whether it's going to uphold the original ruling, which is saying the SEC cannot penalize LSU for having these guys play, or reverse the ruling and say the SEC can enforce strict penalties, which would include suspending Kiffin for half the season if he were to play those guys, and also fining them 50% of the football department's budget and taking away LSU's voting rights. But Kiffin told me this morning that if he's not allowed to play these guys, he's not going to play them. He's going to follow the rules, no matter where it comes from, the courts or the SEC.
8: As we wait to see who takes the field for LSU on Saturday night, what is this team, which features over 40 transfers, capable of doing this season?
7: 48 to be exact. It's the second most in the SEC, one of the most in the country, including Sam Levitt at quarterback. This team is capable of playing in the college football playoff this year. If you look at their schedule, ESPN's FPI gives them a 75% chance to beat Clemson and to win every other game on their schedule, with the exception of the game against Texas. So when you look at this roster, with or without these guys who dabbled in the NFL for a skinny minute, there's plenty of talent on all sides of the ball. This is yet another team from the SEC that should be in the committee's top 12.
1: We'll see what happens by the end of the season. LSU has a gauntlet to run first. Lane Kiffin certainly in the spotlight off the field. Meanwhile, at Texas, Coach Steve Sarkisian thinks NFL players are NFL players.
9: These players on all of our rosters, not just ours, have been working for 9 months for this moment on Saturday, which then will lead into the next 5 to 6 months. The fact that somebody out there is going to take a player on off of an NFL roster and tell somebody who's been doing it for 9 months, go kick rocks, that doesn't sit well with me. I think that's wrong. That morally is wrong. So I think our presidents, ADs, and chancellors got it right, and we'll support it, and we'll fall in line.
1: Meanwhile, our Paul Feinbaum says, focus on the field.
10: It is critical for him to win this game. A couple of weeks ago, Greeny, this was a fait accompli. It was not really going to be close. But there's so many things happening. And by the way, let's say some of these players are eligible. You're talking about players who have not been on that football field in real action. It could be chaotic. And I think that that's giving some on the other side, Clemson, a little bit of hope. Because
1: Clemson and LSU this weekend. You'll hear it here on ESPN Radio. Sports Center All Night continues.
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1: Cubs hit 9 home runs, 3 of them from Alex Bregman. Chicago beats the Brewers 17-3. Ketel Marte returns to the Diamondbacks, apologizing once again. Aaron Donald misses practice Monday, although Coach Sean McVay says that was part of the plan.
23: We've talked about our era with Matthew Stafford, who's the MVP in this. Let's make the most of that time together because we're fortunate to have the MVP on our team.
24: Les Snead is like, look, not too many teams can have a 37, 38-year-old quarterback who's still an elite quarterback. We do not have to carry him across the finish line.
25: Think about the impact that this move can not only have on Aaron Donald, but other people's legacies. Matthew Stafford gets another one. He has an MVP in his back pocket. He becomes top 5, top 7 quarterback of all time conversation.
1: Rams with a formidable roster as we head to the regular season. Formidable enough to run the table? ESPN analyst Mina Kimes.
26: I think probably the biggest risk to the team in general would be injuries or a lack of depth on the offensive line and the wide receiver position. This came up, of course, during the draft when they took Ty Simpson. And I think it could continue to be an issue, particularly offensive line, because Matthew Stafford, as incredible as he was last season and as good as I expect him to be this year, at his age, there is a disparity in his performance between how he is when he's kept clean versus pressured. That's actually bigger than a lot of quarterbacks in the NFL. And while the Rams offensive line has been very good and they were healthy last year, they're not very particularly deep, especially at tackle. Alaric Jackson, their left tackle, there's some questions about his availability, a potential suspension. We'll see about that. But if they were to lose him for any meaningful amount of time this season, I do think there'd be a pretty significant drop-off at either of the tackle positions. So that is something I would monitor, as well as receiver. If they were to lose Adams or Nacua, they're not particularly deep there as well. They couldn't lean on their multiple tight end sets as they did last year. But those would be the two things I would look at as areas of concerns for L.A.
1: L.A., maybe looking to go 17-0. Got to do it week by week. But Aaron Donald is, of course, back in the fold, bolstering an even already strong defense. Earlier on ESPN Radio, our Jeff Darlington.
27: No, he's a veteran. He's 35. Yeah, he doesn't want to go to training camp. Of course, he's okay with week one. He just doesn't want to do camp, which is what, I mean, that was the foregone conclusion for most of camp, that was going to be the case. He wanted to make sure his body was ready, but he had no business being in there. But, I mean, I don't think you can overstate this tandem of Myles Garrett and Aaron Donald. It's easily, there's never been two players of their magnitude as opposing pass rushers on the same field. It's historic. And if Aaron Donald can hold up, I'm not worried about whether he still has the ability. It's a matter of whether he can stay healthy. But if they can both stay healthy, this is absolutely ridiculous. I have no idea what teams are going to do to combat it.
2: outside of health, though. It doesn't seem like there's any concerns whatsoever on anybody's part about rust or about any sort of his skill set, you know, dissipating at all.
27: I would say if all of a sudden you saw him and he looked like he'd gained a lot of weight, I mean, he's such a big dude that if he had gained a lot of weight and suddenly you thought, okay, he enjoyed retirement, he doesn't look like that at all. He looks, and the other thing we have to remember here, this is not just some player. This is one of, if not the best defensive player in the history of the NFL. And I don't know.

0: could buy it. I don't think that it is possible to go undefeated in that division.
1: Especially with the white hot spotlight on Los Angeles as we go into this season with that roster. It's what everybody's been talking about, including here on ESPN Radio.
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4: I know that the Rams are the big winner with Aaron Donald coming back. I think the second biggest winner in all of this is the Seattle Seahawks, the defending champs in their own division, because they only have two starters from the Super Bowl who aren't on the team. One of them, Kenneth Walker III, the Super Bowl MVP, goes to Kansas City, but they draft Jadarian Price, and Charbonnet is going to return from injury at some point, be 100%. They're flying under the radar in a really significant way. Not flying under the radar where we're not talking about them at all, but the focus is not on them to repeat in the way it has been in other champions in years past, because we're all looking at the Rams now. They're the villains of the NFL. They're the Dodgers. They are stacked. They are loaded with stars. Everyone, if you're not a Rams fan, wants them to fail. And we're all going to be focused on them. And that allows Seattle, I think, some grace here that most Super Bowl champions, defending champs, don't get.
2: The Golics.
5: Guess where the Rams ranked last year when sending four pass rushers in the league with a 31% pressure rate last year? Number one in the freaking NFL. And now they added Myles Garrett and Aaron Donald in the offseason. You've got a guy who took a year off of football, coming back and joining a line that added the reigning defensive player of the year, and already had a whole trove of young players playing really well for Mike Shula.
2: The Rich Eisen Show.
6: If you want to somehow bottle them both up, oh, this guy did really well against Donald before. Sure, any given Sunday. You face him twice, you know his tendencies, you know this, you know that, fine. You face Garrett, if you're a 49er, once every 4 years. Okay, facing Donald and Garrett together, that's a once-a-week proposition now for the NFL.
2: Matt and Myron, projected.
7: You don't think it's ridiculous?
8: No, not 14. That's the favorite to win the Super Bowl.
7: Okay, give me the percentage chance that you think the Rams could go undefeated.
8: 68, 70?
7: 68?
8: Potentially. Now, granted.
7: Wait, hold on.
8: Do
7: you think there is a 68% chance the Rams are going undefeated?
8: Listen, I wasn't in your math class, so I don't know. Like, maybe it's a little high in the projection. But no, I think it's possible.
7: Okay, that's not 68%.
8: What's the percentage of 2%. It's possible? 2%. Okay, somewhere between 2 and 68.
2: Freddie and Harry.
9: For the first time since Kurt Warner, the greatest show on turf, we look at this Rams team that has the expectation of not just making it to the Super Bowl, but winning the whole damn thing. If you are the Rams, not saying you're not used to being the hunted, but not like this.
2: Amber and Ian.
10: It's the mere presence of Aaron Donald and Myles Garrett. Both of those guys require being double teamed. And yeah. So then what? Because there's only so many O-linemen you have.
2: Game night.
11: It was Myles Garrett. Once they added Myles Garrett, he was like, oh, hold on. So right. You can't double team me? I mean, you can, but, you know, your quarterback is going to get destroyed by Myles Garrett, so you basically can't. And I'm sure he probably retired partly because he got tired of double teams. You don't have to worry about that when you share a defensive line with Myles Garrett.
12: The question is, after being off for 2 years, can you actually go full throttle?
1: Questions are going to be answered between now and wintertime. SportsCenter All Night, ESPN Radio. Also over the weekend, the Jaguars trading for quarterback Quinn Ewers. On the Rich Eisen Show, their coach Liam Cohen.
13: I think Quinn, you know, really followed him a ton at Texas. We interviewed him coming out of the draft and really liked the guy. He's got a great sense of, you know, football. He gets the quarterback position. He's played it at a high level. He was highly recruited, 5-star quarterback, all those things. But really appreciated what he put on tape last year in Miami when he got some of those opportunities to go play, beat Tampa in one of those games there back at home. And I thought he did some really nice things. He's got arm talent, that's for sure. And now it's just about getting him onboarded. Nick Mullins and Joey Aguilar are right here right now as well with us. And all these guys are all hands on deck trying to get him up to speed. Spencer Whipple, our quarterback's coach, obviously very involved. And myself and Grant Udinski will be a little bit more involved with Trevor as we lead up into the game.
1: Ewers played four games last season, completed 2/3 of his passes, 622.

0: yards, three touchdowns, three picks as well. Raiders could wind up starting Fernando Mendoza sooner rather than later, but should they? Earlier on ESPN Radio, former quarterback and Super Bowl champ Nick Foles.
1: I think you just look at the track record at the teams that have done it the best, or the team that has really done it the best being the Green Bay Packers through the years. Obviously, they had guys that were in the system, you know, Brett Favre, Aaron Rodgers, and now it's Jordan Love, right? This is different. Kirk Cousins is coming in with someone he's familiar with, but on a different team being the Raiders. I'm big in just letting the rookie sit for and learning from Kirk, watching the game, getting to experience game day, the weekly prep. It's very different than college. I know winning a national championship at Indiana, winning the Heisman Trophy, playing at a high level, being with Coach Cignetti, who demands a lot, is going to be so valuable to him and his transition to the NFL. It already has been. But if I was the coach, I'm not. I know the fans want to see him play. I get it. For his longevity and his development, I think it's super valuable to let a veteran and Kirk Cousins go run this offense, prepare for these games, and allow Fernando to sit on the sidelines and watch him do that.
0: We'll see when he gets to play this season as a rookie. He's no rookie, but he did earn a roster spot. Odell Beckham Jr. is now back with the New York Giants.
2: It was a different feeling. It was, you know, something that I was prepared for, but you never know exactly how it feels until you're really dealing with it. So just truly proud of myself, you know, whatever the outcome was. Like, I came and I gave my best effort and I earned the right, you know, to be here. Like, this wasn't given to me. You know, I was given the opportunity, but I wasn't given making it here where I'm at. So I'm truly happy about it. But like I say, not satisfied until I find ways to continue to get better and bring my best. You know, I talked to the coaches about it. I said, hold me to the highest standard. It's how it's always been for me, how it always will be. If you see me on a day where you feel like I'm not giving my best, like, wake up. You know what I mean? Like, be better, do better. So I'm excited about that. And as far as what I feel like I could do on the field, I feel confident in that. You know, and I've never allowed anything anyone says to, like, shake that confidence, no matter what. People are going to talk about me regardless, good, bad, whatever it is. It just kind of comes with the nature of truly the hard work that I put in to be able to have that opportunity for someone to speak about me, even on a bad day. You know, slow news days, sometimes people are going to use my name to boost their own whatever it is. So it is what it is. It comes with the territory. You know, my focus will always be just kind of block that out and come here, produce, and be the best me I could be.
0: Odell Beckham Jr. earning one of the 53 spots on the Giants roster. SportsCenter All Night, ESPN Radio. OBJ back with the Giants. Back to baseball, where Ketel Marte is back with the Diamondbacks. Monday playing his first game since August 16th in Atlanta in a stint on the IL, which started with that unexpected absence from a game in Boston. Through an interpreter, he explained,
3: me llevo bien con Tori. Incluso en este momento creo que le fallé. 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
4: I get along really well with Torrey, and you know, in that instance, I failed him by not showing up. That morning, I woke up, my body was in pain, and I just couldn't react. No one made the decision for me. I'm the one that made the decision to not show up.
3: Claro, yo como hombre me voy a parar enfrente de ellos, voy a pedirle disculpas, sabe. 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O sea, un error, nosotros somos humanos, y yo creo que un error lo comete cualquiera.
4: Definitely. Like a man, I'm going to stand up in front of them, ask for forgiveness. We're human. We all commit mistakes.
5: Ketel, do you have a message for the fans?
4: ¿Algún mensaje para la afición?
6: The other times that it's happened, I asked for it to never happen again. And it's something that is a work in progress. And I think he told you he's human and he's not perfect. And we all have bad moments and bad days and things that we regret. And for him to come up here and tell you guys that, I know it wasn't easy. And this is as much progress as I've seen him make in communicating with you guys and with me.
0: Marte back in the lineup for the Diamondbacks, who lose to the Phillies 2-1. Phillies finish August at a Major League best 21-7 that month. Red Sox facing the Mariners at Fenway. They scored two in the bottom of the eighth, one in the bottom of the ninth, and then in the bottom of the tenth.
7: Three balls and two strikes. Bases loaded. The payoff. Swinging a high fly ball. Center field. That'll get it done. Off the monster. Eli White will score. And the Red Sox win another impossible ball game. His first Fenway game since May. Trevor Story has a moment made for a long time. 9-8 the final.
0: His sixth career walk-off hit. WEEI with the call. Red Sox the 9-8 win. Orioles a one-run victory. 2-1 over the Rockies. Baltimore moving half game behind the Guardians for the third wild card spot in the American League. Being honored in Queens. That's next. SportsCenter all night. It's ESPN Radio.
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19: 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Yes. 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
4: 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Over the weekend, Roger Federer inducted into the Tennis Hall of Fame in Newport. On the heels of that, Monday, he was honored in New York at the U.S. Open.
5: It's been incredible, and it gave me a chance to look back at all the incredible people that have helped me along the way, the game that I love so much, what it gave me, and also maybe what I can say is just I had a little boy dare to dream when he was young. So I hope everybody who's young in the stadium, young at home, hopefully they have also a dream and they pursue it with the best ability they can, and it can bring you to a place like here tonight or to Newport to get inducted into the International Tennis Hall of Fame. It was incredible. I loved every minute, and I'm a little sad it's over, actually.
4: Impressive career for Rogers. Federer, certainly an understatement. 20 major singles titles. He was ranked number one for 310 weeks, including a record 237 consecutive weeks. ESPN analyst Andy Roddick knows about that.
6: His legacy will never go away. A lot of people saw what he did when everyone was watching. I had a front row seat to how he behaved when nobody was watching. And Mirka made that point so thoughtfully during the induction ceremony. He's the type of guy where in a training room, someone leaves a piece of trash without saying anything, he throws it away, right? Like he operates with that sort of thoughtfulness all the time, never forgets names, always looks you in the eye, was never better than anyone outside of the tennis court, only inside of the boundaries. So listen, he made my life hard for 10 years, and I'll consider him a friend forever. I just love the way he goes about his business. And at the core of everything that he believes in is this love for the game, and I'm happy we had this week, starting last Tuesday here in Newport, and now tonight to celebrate my friend Roger.
7: Be very gracious about him, considering that you said he made your life tough for 10 years. I mean, if this guy never exists, if he doesn't come on the scene, you got a few Wimbledons. I mean, you got a few more trophies in the case.
6: That's okay. Yeah, listen, Roger spoke about the journey, the camaraderie, the community of tennis. That doesn't often know whether it's a Wimbledon title or not. What we'll share forever is bigger than that. I know he has those relationships all across tennis.
7: So many people, when they watch this guy play tennis, just felt things they'd never felt before watching an athlete.
6: Yeah, he was fantastic. I mean, I played, we talk about his five finals. I was in one of them in 2006, and he could turn any stadium into a home game, even for an American playing here in the U.S. Open final, but it was well-deserved.
4: Andy Roddick, who happens to be the last American man to win a Grand Slam singles title. That was the U.S. Open in 2003. Back to baseball. Padres, a 5-0 shutout of the Reds, who are shut out for the 15th time this season. As for the Mets and Rays,
8: the 1-1 swing and a fly ball left center field. Mullins racing back at the track. It is gone. Mark Vientos goes deep to left center field in his first game back. He gives the Mets a 2-0 lead in the seventh inning.
4: 880 ESPN New York, 3-2 the final as the Mets get the win.
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9: How good is that? Are you not entertained?
3: Number 4.
4: Astros maintain their 2-game lead in the division with a win over the White Sox and a first for Nelson Velasquez since joining Houston. ABME.
10: Swings and hammers. Left field. There's your first. How do you like that? Astros take the lead on Velasquez's laser shot to left field.
3: Number 3.
4: For Washington, Dalen Lyle with a solo shot in the fifth against the Marlins. Then he put them in front in the seventh. Nationals Radio Network.
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12: Lyle cracks one. Deep right field. Back toward the bullpen. And it is gone. Off the facing of the second deck. And the Nationals lead 4-3.
3: Number 2.
4: Washington getting two homers from Lyle. Cubs get a 3-homer night. Cubs Radio Network.
13: Drilled in the air, deep left field. It's got a chance. Gone. Good call, run. You liked the matchup, and so did I. Alex Bregman. Here's another deep drive. Get out the tape measure. Long gone. Cubs go back to back. Alex Bregman with his second of the game. A long drive. Home run to left. His third of the game. And the Cubs with their ninth have just set a team record.
3: Number one.
4: At Fenway, Red Sox and Mariners came down to the 10th. WEEI.
8: Three balls and two strikes. Base is loaded. The payoff. Swing at a high fly ball. Center field. That'll get it done. Off the monster. Eli White will score. And the Red Sox win another impossible ball game. His first Fenway game since May. Trevor Story has a moment made for a long time. 9-8 the final.
4: Boston's first win after trailing by at least three in the eighth inning in more than 2 years. Cal Raleigh with a solo home run in the loss. Seventh homer in his last 10 games. Number 20 on the season. Fifth consecutive 20-homer season. Well, they're smiling at the very least in L.A. That's next. Sports Center All Night at ESPN Radio.
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3: 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The Braves trying to make it 8 in a row against the Giants.
8: Swing a fly ball to deep center field. Cox back to the wall. Cox is going to leap, and it's out of his reach and a home run.
3: The Phillies and D-backs go at it in Arizona.
26: Stott swings and drives it high and deep to right field. It is well on its way.
3: We have the latest on Lane Kiffin trying to get former NFL

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3: 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We're just over a week away from the start of the NFL season. College football hits full stride this weekend, but speaking of hits, there were the top two teams in the NL Central meeting at Wrigley, and coming off a weekend that saw Pete Crow Armstrong go yard five times in two games, Monday would feature Alex Bregman.
4: And the 2-2.
5: Drilled in the air, deep left field. It's got a chance. Gone. Good call, run. You like the matchup? And so did Alex Bregman. A two-run homer, a line drive, straightaway in left field, and the Cubs have opened up a 6-0 lead. Here's another deep drive. Get out the tape measure. Long gone. Cubs go back-to-back. Alex Bregman with his second of the game.
6: This is the way I make my living.
7: Yeah.
6: If you lob it, I'm going to whack it.
5: And that's
7: bomb.
5: Exactly what Bregman just did. A long drive. Home run to left. His third of the game. And the Cubs, with their ninth, have just set a team record. Most homers in a game in franchise history.
3: They're the fourth different team in Major League history to hit nine homers in a game. Cubs Radio Network with the calls. Cubs, a 17-3 rout of the Brewers. Chicago with 62 home runs in the month of August, second most in a calendar month in baseball history. In 2019, the Yankees had 74 in August of that summer. Cubs with the 17-3 win over the Brewers. Nine homers. Alex Bregman had three of them.
8: What's the best part of a massive day like this?
9: Oh, it's fun. It's a blast. Obviously, playing in front of this atmosphere, it's a lot cooler doing it at home. So just happy with the team effort today, honestly. Big win for us, and ready to go to bed and get back after it tomorrow.
8: Are you superstitious at all? Will you take anything you did from today and carry it over to tomorrow?
9: Try and do it again.
8: What did you think of what Clay Holmes did for you guys? It again, and just another awesome start.
9: Thought he was awesome. I thought he had 5-6 pitches working, mixing a few four seams today, some curveball, sweeper, cutter combo, three different spins, and the sinker changeup was great as well. So I thought he did a great job just attacking his zone and not giving in.
3: Bregman with Marquee Sports Network after the win over Milwaukee. 12 homers for Bregman in the month of August, second most in baseball behind his teammate, Pete Crow Armstrong, who has 14. Kyle Harrison for Milwaukee, 3 2/3, gave up 9 earned runs and 5 homers. He had an ERA of 1.5 in his first two starts against the Cubs this season, including 7 shutout innings with 11 strikeouts on May 20th at Wrigley. Didn't fare as well in this one. Cubs with the 17-3 win. Braves went into Monday with the longest active win streak in the majors. They put their 7-game win streak on the line with the Giants in town.
10: 2-2. Hill swings, lines it over first. That's a fair ball. It'll reach the fence on a couple of bounces. Kisner has scored. Furman has scored. And into second with a pinch hit 2-run double is Turner Hill. Giants lead 5-3.
11: Here's the pitch. Eldridge swings, line drive, base hit in the left field. Turner being waved around third. Yastrzemski up with it. The throw home is not in time. Hill in with a head first dive. Bryce Eldridge delivers. It's 6-3 Giants.
3: Call on KNBR. Giants a 7-3 win over the Braves, who had that 7-game win streak come to an end. Giants have won 10 of their 12 matchups against the Braves over the last two seasons, including 5 straight wins at Truist Park. Rafael Devers, 1-for-3 with his 30th home run of the season. First Giants player to reach 30 in a season before September, since Barry Bonds did it in 2004. In the American League, Central and West continue to be battleground divisions. In the Central, White Sox trying to put a little more cushion between themselves and Cleveland. Guardians idle on Monday. Astros leading the West, starting the week with a two-game lead in the division. Houston hosting Chicago.
4: Swings and hammers. Left field. There's your first. How do you like that? Astros take the lead on Velasquez's laser shot to left field.
3: His first as an Astro. KBME with the call. Astros double up the White Sox 6-3. Chicago losing back-to-back games following their four-game win streak. They lead the Central by three games. First time since 2021 they'll enter September leading the division. As for the Astros, Yordan Alvarez, 1-for-3 with a walk and an RBI. He'd be the first player to lead the league in Triple Crown categories entering September since Dick Allen in 1972. Astros maintain their lead over the Rangers in the AL West as Texas was keeping pace. Jacob DeGrom shutting down the Athletics.
7: 2-2. Swing and a miss. Slider downstairs. McNeil chases and DeGrom strikes his former teammate out.
3: 105-3, the fan. Rangers an 8-1 win over the Athletics. DeGrom, 7 innings. No earned runs, no walks, 8 strikeouts. His second shutout outing in his last 3 starts. Rangers get the win. 15th game this season where they've scored 8 runs or more. Athletics now 12-30 since the All-Star break. That's the worst in Major League Baseball. Rangers with the win. 2 games behind Houston in the West. Game and a half behind Cleveland for the 3rd wild card spot in the American League. And as for the division, Astros still holding the lead by 2. That means they will enter September with the division lead for the 8th time in the last 10 seasons. They won the division in 6 of those previous 7 instances. SportsCenter All Night, ESPN Radio.
12: Aaron Donald is back.
13: Good to be able to get Aaron back into the mix. It's going to be a day at a time for us, and then we'll see what that ramp-up period looks like, but we're obviously excited to be able to have him back.
14: Once you choose to come back, you're all the way back in. So everything just played out how it played out, and we're here now.
3: He is once again a Rams defensive tackle. Aaron Donald, though, did not practice Monday. Coach Sean McVay saying it was part of the plan all along. Speaking of having a plan, Rams general manager Les Snead says the plan is to go all in this season.
15: I'll keep it simple. We've talked about our era with Matthew Stafford, who's the MVP in this. Let's make the most of that time together, right? We should. We believe that's the right thing to do because we're fortunate to have the MVP on our team playing quarterback at his age. That's a fortunate thing that we're going to try to take advantage of, and we'll get to the future in the future.
3: As for more of the reaction from inside the Rams facility, ESPN Rams reporter Lindsay Theory.
16: Sean McVay put it best. Everybody has a little extra bounce in their step. But this is what was most interesting to me in learning about this. 14 weeks ago, when this really became a percolating issue for Aaron Donald, one team executive tells me he was actually really surprised to learn that Aaron Donald was even considering coming back. Sean McVay also expressed that he was surprised when Aaron first expressed an interest in returning because, as McVay put it, when he retired, he meant it. And going forward, they continue to have conversations, but Aaron Donald never expressed an interest in returning until, obviously, he did. And now the Rams and Sean McVay are very excited to have him back. Obviously, he's going to be joining Myles Garrett, but he also joins a young front that includes Kobe Turner, Byron Young, and Braden Fisk. And I spoke with Braden Fisk before Donald's decision came down. Braden Fisk telling me, what more could you ask for than playing with 2 future Hall of Famers?
17: The Rams play their first regular season game in just 10 days in Australia. What can you tell us about the plan to utilize Donald in week 1?
16: Yeah, I asked Aaron Donald what his expectation was for week 1 with that game being in Australia. He tells me that he's taking it day by day. He says he wants to earn everything around here. He doesn't want anything given to him. We really saw that in day 1 of practice when Aaron Donald was at the back of the line. That's just not something we're quite used to seeing. That being said, there is no timeline really put on his return. He does not want to rush it. Sean McVay will not also set a date as to when we're going to see him in action. But I can tell you that after covering Aaron Donald since 2016, it would be very surprising if we do not see him take the field, at least in some capacity, in that week 1 matchup against the 49ers in Australia.
3: Sean McVay not wanting to put a timeline on when Aaron Donald will play, but didn't rule out Donald traveling to Australia to play in the season opener against the Niners. How should McVay manage him this season. ESPN analyst Dan Orlovsky.
18: Aaron Donald came back to play one more season and win the Super Bowl, not just to have another year under his belt. And so I think the goal should be starting from the end and working backwards. How do you get the best version of Aaron Donald in January and into February? Because that's what the end result for this team should be. So I think September is a little bit of a feel it out. Is it 10 snaps a game? Is it 12 snaps a game? Is it situational? You're trying not to overexert him early in that season. You're not going to win the Super Bowl in September anyway. So I think it's just trying to figure out what's going to be best for him for the long haul. This is a team that should play 20 games this year. That's a long year. And so I think you're trying to take it slow early on and see what he has.
3: Rams were a Super Bowl favorite before Donald returned, and now they add another key piece on defense to the guys at PTI. Frank Isola, Tony Kornheiser.
19: Hi, Frank. What is your reaction to Aaron Donald coming out of retirement?
20: I think it's great, obviously, for the Rams. I think it's a scary proposition for the rest of the NFL. I understand Aaron Donald hadn't played for 2 years, but when he did play, we're talking about one of the all-time great players. He looks like he's in terrific shape. And obviously, he came back, Tony, because he believes they have a chance to win. And they also added Myles Garrett during the offseason. Between the two of them, they have 236 career sacks, or 56 career sacks. So they could be a dominant defense. And if you look at that division, is brutal, with San Francisco and obviously the Super Bowl champs there. The two games they lost in Seattle, week 16, and then the NFC Championship game, they gave up 69 points. That includes 31 in the NFC title game. So the Rams knew they had to get better defensively. How about getting better defensively with these two guys? How are you going to double team them? You can't double team both guys. So they have a chance to be a really, really special team with a great defense.
19: It's very exciting. That division that you're talking about with Seattle, which is the Super Bowl champion, and San Francisco, that's like the group of death in the World Cup. Arizona, there's no chance. Nobody is going to bet that Arizona is going to win any divisional games whatsoever. It's exciting for the league. It gives you a reason to watch a lot of football. What you don't know, and because everybody anticipated this was going to happen, the walk up to this has been months. What you don't know is what Aaron Donald's body is going to feel like after the second game, after the third game, after the fourth game. If Aaron Donald's going to sit in a cold tub and say to himself, what am I doing here? This is completely insane. I mean, it gives everyone a chance to certainly make the Rams, if not the favorite, a favorite. Just one stat going out of this, though. In the last 30 years, the Rams are now on the betting line plus 500 to win the Super Bowl. In the last 30 years, there have been 20 such teams going into a season plus 500 to win a Super Bowl. And what they all have in common is they didn't. None of them won the Super Bowl. So we'll see how the Rams do. We'll see.
20: Yeah. Well, look at it this way. Let me give you a scenario. If they finish with the best record in the NFC, that means you get a bye. They would, in theory, play two games at SoFi. And if they were to win both of them, the Super Bowl is at SoFi.
19: SoFi.
20: So they may not have to travel at all in the postseason. Pretty amazing. That's it. We're done. Back to you.
3: Rams and their roster certainly formidable, especially on defense. Earlier on the Pat McAfee Show,
2: it just doesn't feel real that Aaron Donald and Myles Garrett are going to line up next to each other. From the beginning of this whole conversation about Myles Garrett coming back and being like, could that entice Aaron Donald to potentially want to come out of retirement? 2 years removed, he retired at the peak of football and of his game as a world champion. 2 years into retirement, I think he was obviously, like most football players, especially at the top of the game, maybe getting a little itch, trying to scratch that itch a little bit, working out, how you doing, keep it moving. Sees Myles Garrett get sent over to Los Angeles Rams, he goes, wait a minute, me and Myles Garrett next to each other, somebody's got to get doubled. Somebody's not going to get doubled. One of us is not. This seems like a dream scenario of the Avengers. And then he finds out he can get paid $20 million, up to $30 million to do as such, and he doesn't come back until the end of training camp. I mean, this feels like a perfect setup for Aaron Donald and the Los Angeles Rams.
3: And if the Rams do get another ring?
18: This is a team that has four Hall of Famers on it and a coach that is trending towards being in that conversation as well. If they're healthy, meaningful game, meaning like win or go home, I don't think anybody can keep it within single digits as long as they're healthy. Oh. It's a long road to get there. And think about the impact that this move can not only have on Aaron Donald, but other people's legacies. Matthew Stafford gets another one. He has an MVP in his back pocket. He becomes top five, top seven quarterback of all time conversation. The same with Sean McVay. A second Super Bowl puts him in to a different echelon. I think this, and also it puts pressure on them like we haven't seen in two decades. Like the Patriots going undefeated. That's the type of pressure I think that is in L.A.
3: ESPN analyst Dan Orlovsky. Aaron Donald, back in L.A. Look who's out.

0: in LA. That's next. 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
0: 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First round action continuing at the U.S. Open Monday on the women's side. The top seed moves on.
18: And there it is. Sabalenka survives the first round.
19: By 2 sets in a 16.
18: Soria pushed her. But she's through.

0: the two-time defending champion and world number one.
1: Sabalenka advancing in straight sets. Two-time reigning U.S. Open champion, seeking to become the first woman to win three straight since Serena Williams did it between 2012 and 2014. The eight seed Iga Swiatek advances in straight sets. Naomi Osaka also moves on in straight sets. Both sets, though, were tiebreakers. Osaka moving into the second round. First season since 2018, she's won a match at all four majors. On the men's side, the two seed moving on, Carlos Alcaraz playing his first singles match since Barcelona in mid-April. We had to withdraw from that event due to a right wrist injury. He's now 21-0 in opening round matches at majors. The eighth seed, Ben Shelton of America, four-set win. Dropped the first set before winning the next three. Shelton was broken three times on serve in the opening set before finally moving on.
2: Started off with a little bit of nerves tonight, but honestly, I found my rhythm at some point through the second set. Obviously, a lot of credit to Talon. He's a difficult player to play. He doesn't give you a lot of rhythm, has an attacking game style, and I found things really difficult for the first set tonight. So, really happy to be out here on Ash again. This is where I feel comfortable and happy to be playing in front of you guys.
3: Understandable, your first round match on Ash. Roger Federer is in the house. The nerves would be there. How do you work your way through the nerves in a match?
2: I think it's situation scenarios I've been in before. Been down a set or even worse in this tournament and in other tournaments throughout the year. I think that, you know, knowing that I was going to find my game as it goes and kind of use the crowd as inspiration when I needed it was a big part for me tonight and really helped me through.
1: Shelton into the second round of the U.S. Open for the fourth consecutive year. As the 8 seed, the 11 seed Francis Tiafoe advances, took him five sets. 22nd consecutive major win in first round matches, though 9th consecutive first round win at the U.S. Open, but needed five sets to get there. SportsCenter All Night, ESPN Radio.
4: Big 12 unanimously agreed to ban professionals from returning to Big 12 schools in all sports. This follows in line with similar concepts announced by the Big 10 and SEC.
5: The obvious has come to fruition. People in college athletics don't want people to leave the NFL and come back to college athletics.
1: Focus will be on the field this week for college football, but it is a key week for college athletics. A shakeup at UCLA, as the school fires athletic director Martin Jarman on Monday in a letter to the community. The school chancellor explaining the moves, citing that the Bruins athletics, quote, currently carries a significant financial deficit and its current path is not sustainable. Meanwhile, there's the divisiveness in college football over whether players who were on NFL rosters during training camp should be on the field in college this coming week. That will hit a courtroom on Thursday. ESPN's Heather Dinich.
6: Kiffin said earlier today that it's way too early in the week to try to predict if these guys will play on Saturday in the season opener against Clemson, let alone start. He did, however, say that two of them are practicing, former Notre Dame defensive lineman Junior Tui Halamaka and tight end Daquan Wright, who was cut by the Cleveland Browns, are practicing. Both the SEC and Kiffin have said that is not breaking any rules. They're allowed to practice. But the SEC and LSU are both waiting for a judge in Baton Rouge to rule on Thursday whether it's going to uphold the original ruling, which is saying the SEC cannot penalize LSU for having these guys play, or reverse the ruling and say the SEC can enforce strict penalties, which would include suspending Kiffin for half the season if he were to play those guys, and also fining them 50% of the football department's budget and taking away LSU's voting rights. But Kiffin told me this morning that if he's not allowed to play these guys, he's not going to play them. He's going to follow the rules no matter where it comes from, the courts or the SEC.
7: As we wait to see who takes the field for LSU on Saturday night, what is this team, which features over 40 transfers, capable of doing this season?
6: 48 to be exact. It's the second most in the SEC, one of the most in the country, including Sam Levitt at quarterback. This team is capable of playing in the college football playoff this year. If you look at their schedule, ESPN's FPI gives them a 75% chance to beat Clemson and to win every other game on their schedule with the exception

0: of the game against Texas. So when you look at this roster, with or without these guys who dabbled in the NFL for a skinny minute, there's plenty of talent on all sides of the ball. This is yet another team from the SEC that should be in the committee's top 12.
1: We'll see what happens by the end of the season. LSU has a gauntlet to run first. Lane Kiffin certainly in the spotlight off the field. Meanwhile, at Texas, Coach Steve Sarkisian thinks NFL players are NFL players.
2: These players on all of our rosters, not just ours, have been working for 9 months for this moment on Saturday, which then will lead into the next 5 to 6 months. The fact that somebody out there is going to take a player on off of an NFL roster and tell somebody who's been doing it for 9 months, go kick rocks, that doesn't sit well with me. I think that's wrong. That morally is wrong. So I think our presidents, ADs, and chancellors got it right, and we'll support it, and we'll fall in line.
1: Meanwhile, our Paul Feinbaum says, focus on the field.
3: It is critical for him to win this game. A couple of weeks ago, Greeny, this was a fait accompli. It was not really going to be close. But there's so many things happening. And by the way, let's say some of these players are eligible. You're talking about players who have not been on that football field in real action. It could be chaotic. And I think that's giving some on the other side, Clemson, a little bit of hope. Because
1: Clemson and LSU this weekend. You'll hear it here on ESPN Radio. SportsCenter All Night continues.
4: Tuesday's Rich Eisen Show is going to be great. 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Josh Pate will join us to break it all down. 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
13: Braden is 12 years old, just graduated fifth grade, and he's up in Linden. 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Braden, good afternoon. 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
3: Backs apologizing once again. Aaron Donald misses practice Monday, although Coach Sean McVay says that was part of the plan.
4: We've talked about our era with Matthew Stafford, who's the MVP in this. Let's make the most of that time together because we're fortunate to have the MVP on our team.
5: Les Snead is like, look, not too many teams can have a 37, 38-year-old quarterback who's still an elite quarterback. We do not have to carry him across the finish line.
6: Think about the impact that this move can not only have on Aaron Donald, but other people's legacies. Matthew Stafford gets another one. He has an MVP in his back pocket. He becomes top five, top seven quarterback of all time conversation.
3: Rams with a formidable roster as we head to the regular season. Formidable enough to run the table? ESPN analyst Mina Kimes.
7: I think probably the biggest risk to the team in general would be injuries or a lack of depth on the offensive line and the wide receiver position. This came up, of course, during the draft when they took Ty Simpson. And I think it could continue to be an issue, particularly offensive line, because Matthew Stafford, as incredible as he was last season and as good as I expect him to be this year, at his age, there is a disparity in his performance between how he is when he's kept clean versus pressured. That's actually bigger than a lot of quarterbacks in the NFL. And while the Rams' offensive line has been very good and they were healthy last year, they're not very particularly deep, especially at tackle. Alaric Jackson, their left tackle, there's some questions about his availability, a potential suspension. We'll see about that. But if they were to lose him for any meaningful amount of time this season, I do think there'd be a pretty significant drop-off at either of the tackle positions. So that is something I would monitor, as well as receiver. If they were to lose Adams or Nacua, they're not particularly deep there as well. They could lean on their multiple tight end sets as they did last year. But those would be the two things I would look at as areas of concerns for L.A.
3: L.A., maybe looking to go 17-0. Got to do it week by week. But Aaron Donald is, of course, back in the fold, bolstering an even already strong defense. Earlier on ESPN Radio, our Jeff Darlington.
8: No, he's a veteran. He's 35. Yeah, he doesn't want to go to training camp. Of course, he's okay with week one. He just doesn't want to do camp, which is what, I mean, that was the foregone conclusion for most of camp, that was going to be the case. He wanted to make sure his body was ready, but he had no business being in there. But, I mean, I don't think you can overstate this tandem of Myles Garrett and Aaron Donald. It's easily, there's never been two players of their magnitude as opposing pass rushers on the same field. It's historic. And if Aaron Donald can hold up, I'm not worried about whether he still has the ability. It's a matter of whether he can stay healthy. But if they can both stay healthy, this is absolutely ridiculous. I have no idea what teams are going to do to combat it.
9: Outside of health, though, it doesn't seem like there's any concerns whatsoever on anybody's part about rust or about any sort of his skill set, you know, dissipating at all.
8: I would say if all of a sudden you saw him and he looked like he'd gained a lot of weight, I mean, he's such a big dude that if he had gained a lot of weight and suddenly you thought, okay, he enjoyed retirement, he doesn't look like that at all. He looks, and the other thing we have to remember here, this is not just some player. This is one of, if not the best defensive player in the history of the NFL. And I don't know that we're necessarily recognizing how different he is than everybody else. Certain people are just built to be able to handle something like this, and I think of the very few on the planet, he is absolutely one of them.
10: The whole damn undefeated talk, Jeff, though, drives me insane.
8: Yeah,
10: I mean, that's a lack of respect for a week in, week out, and how hard it is to win on Sundays.
8: Well, I think also the fact that, I mean, I fully recognize how good this team is going to be, but they're in a division that does not, even when the Patriots nearly did it, they were in the AFC East, and the Jets, Bills, and

Dolphins were all pretty horrific at that point. So, like, that's not what they're dealing with in L.A. I mean, it's the defending champs who, by the way, should be better this year. Like, that defense was monstrous last year, and I think they're going to be really good again. The 49ers, who knows if they can field a team with their injuries, but if they can, Kyle Shanahan always has his guys ready, and him and Sean McVay have huge battles. So if you told me

0: other champions in years past, because we're all looking at the Rams now. They're the villains of the NFL. They're the Dodgers. They are stacked. They are loaded with stars. Everyone, if you're not a Rams fan, wants them to fail. And we're all going to be focused on them. And that allows Seattle, I think, some grace here that most Super Bowl champions, defending champs, don't get.
1: The Golix.
2: Guess where the Rams ranked last year when sending four pass rushers in the league with a 31% pressure rate last year? Number one in the freaking NFL. And now they added Myles Garrett and Aaron Donald in the offseason. You've got a guy who took a year off of football, coming back and joining a line that added the reigning defensive player of the year, and already had a whole trove of young players playing really well for Mike Shula.
1: The Rich Eisen Show.
3: If you want to somehow bottle them both up, oh, this guy did really well against Donald before. Sure, any given Sunday. You face him twice, you know his tendencies, you know this, you know that, fine. You face Garrett, if you're a 49er, once every 4 years. Okay, facing Donald and Garrett together, that's a once-a-week proposition now for the NFL.
1: Matt and Myron, projected.
4: You don't think it's ridiculous?
5: No, not 14. That's the favorite to win the Super Bowl.
4: Give me the percentage chance that you think the Rams could go undefeated.
5: 68, 70.
4: 68?
5: Potentially. Now, granted.
4: Wait.
5: Hold on a second.
4: You think there is a 68% chance the Rams are going undefeated?
5: Listen, I wasn't in your math class, so I don't know. Like, maybe it's a little high in the projection. But no, I think it's possible.
4: Okay, that's not okay? 68%.
5: What's the percentage? Percentage of 2%. It's possible. Okay, somewhere between 2 and 68.
1: Freddie and Harry.
6: For the first time since Kurt Warner, the greatest show on turf, we look at this Rams team that has the expectation of not just making it to the Super Bowl, but winning the whole damn thing. If you are the Rams, not saying you're not used to being the hunted, but not like this.
1: Amber and Ian.
7: It's the mere presence of Aaron Donald and Myles Garrett. Both of those guys require being double teamed. And yeah. So then what? Because there's only so many old linemen you have.
1: Game night.
8: It was Myles Garrett. Once they added Myles Garrett, he was like, oh, hold on. So you can't double team me? I mean, you can, but, you know, your quarterback is going to get destroyed by Myles Garrett, so you basically can't. And I'm sure he probably retired partly because he got tired of double teams. You don't have to worry about that when you share a defensive line with Myles Garrett.
9: The question is, after being off for 2 years, can you actually go full throttle?
10: Questions are going to be answered between now and wintertime. Sports Center all night, ESPN Radio. Also over the weekend, the Jaguars trading for quarterback Quinn Ewers. On the Rich Eisen Show, their coach Liam Cohen.
11: I think Quinn, you know, really followed him a ton at Texas. We interviewed him coming out of the draft and really liked the guy. He's got a great sense of, you know, football. He gets the quarterback position. He's played it at a high level. He was highly recruited, 5-star quarterback, all those things. But really appreciated what he put on tape last year in Miami when he got some of those opportunities to go play, beat Tampa in one of those games there back at home. And I thought he did some really nice things. He's got arm talent, that's for sure. And now it's just about getting him onboarded. Nick Mullins and Joey Aguilar are right here right now as well with us. And all these guys are all hands on deck trying to get him up to speed. Spencer Whipple, our quarterback's coach, obviously very involved. And myself and Grant Yudinski will be a little bit more involved with Trevor as we lead up into the game.
10: Ewers played 4 games last season, completed 2/3 of his passes, 622 yards, 3 touchdowns, 3 picks as well. Raiders could wind up starting Fernando Mendoza sooner rather than later, but should they? Earlier on ESPN Radio, former quarterback and Super Bowl champ Nick Foles.
12: I think you just look at the track record at the teams that have done it the best, or the team that has really done it the best being the Green Bay Packers through the years. Obviously, they had guys that were in the system, you know, Brett Favre, Aaron Rodgers, and now it's Jordan Love, right? This is different. Kirk Cousins is coming in with someone he's familiar with, but on a different team being the Raiders. I'm big in just letting the rookie sit and learning from Kirk, watching the game, getting to experience game day, the weekly prep. It's very different than college. I know winning a national championship at Indiana, winning the Heisman Trophy, playing at a high level, being with Coach Cignetti, who demands a lot, is going to be so valuable to him and his transition to the NFL. It already has been. But if I was the coach,

0: I know the fans want to see him play. I get it. For his longevity and his development, I think it's super valuable to let a veteran and Kirk Cousins go run this offense, prepare for these games, and allow Fernando to sit on the sidelines and watch him do that.
1: We'll see when he gets to play this season as a rookie. He's no rookie, but he did earn a roster spot. Odell Beckham Jr. is now back with the New York Giants.
2: It was a different feeling. It was, you know, something that I was prepared for, but you never know exactly how it feels until you're really dealing with it. So just truly proud of myself, you know, whatever the outcome was, like I came and I gave my best effort and I earned the right, you know, to be here. Like this wasn't given to me. You know, I was given the opportunity, but I wasn't given making it here where I'm at. So I'm truly happy about it. But like I say, not satisfied until I find ways to continue to get better and bring my best. You know, I talked to the coaches about it. I said, hold me to the highest standard. It's how it's always been for me, how it always will be. If you see me on a day where you feel like I'm not giving my best, like, wake up. You know what I mean? Like, be better, do better. So I'm excited about that. And as far as what I feel like I could do on the field, I feel confident in that. You know, and I've never allowed anything anyone says to, like, shake their confidence, no matter what. People are going to talk about me regardless, good, bad, whatever it is. It just kind of comes with the nature of truly the hard work that I put in to be able to have that opportunity for someone to speak about me, even on a bad day. You know, slow news days, sometimes people are going to use my name to boost their own whatever it is. So it is what it is. It comes with the territory. You know, my focus will always be just kind of block that out and come here, produce, and be the best me I could be.
1: Odell Beckham Jr. earning one of the 53 spots on the Giants roster. SportsCenter All Night, ESPN Radio. OBJ back with the Giants. Back to baseball, where Ketel Marte is back with the Diamondbacks. Monday playing his first game since August 16th in Atlanta in a stint on the IL, which started with that unexpected absence from a game in Boston. Through an interpreter, he explained,
3: me llevo bien con Tori. 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
4: I get along really well with Torrey, and you know, in that instance, I failed him by not showing up. That morning, I woke up, my body was in pain, and I just couldn't react. No one made the decision for me. I'm the one that made the decision to not show up.
3: Claro, yo como hombre me voy a parar enfrente de ellos, voy a pedirle disculpas, ¿sabes? 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O sea, un error, nosotros somos humanos y yo creo que un error lo comete cualquiera.
4: Definitely. Like a man, I'm going to stand up in front of them, ask for forgiveness. We're human. We all commit mistakes.
5: Ketel, do you have a message for the fans?
4: ¿Algún mensaje para la afición?
6: The other times that it's happened, I asked for it to never happen again. And it's something that is a work in progress. And I think he told you he's human and he's not perfect. And we all have bad moments and bad days and things that we regret. And for him to come up here and tell you guys that, I know it wasn't easy. And this is as much progress as I've seen him make in communicating with you guys and with me.
1: Marte back in the lineup for the Diamondbacks, who lose to the Phillies 2-1. Phillies finish August at a Major League best 21-7 that month. Red Sox facing the Mariners at Fenway. They score two in the bottom of the eighth, one in the bottom of the ninth, and then in the bottom of the tenth.
7: Three balls and two strikes. Bases loaded. The payoff. Swinging a high fly ball. Center field. That'll get it done. Off the monster. Eli White will score. And the Red Sox win another impossible ball game. His first Fenway game since May. Trevor Story has a moment made for a long time. 9-8 the final.
1: His sixth career walk-off hit. WEEI with the call. Red Sox the 9-8 win. Orioles a one-run victory. 2-1 over the Rockies. Baltimore moving half game behind the Guardians for the third wildcard spot in the American League. Being honored in Queens. That's next. SportsCenter All Night. It's ESPN Radio.
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16: 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Over the weekend, Roger Federer inducted into the Tennis Hall of Fame in Newport. On the heels of that, Monday, he

0: was honored in New York at the U.S. Open.
1: It's been incredible, and it gave me a chance to look back at all the incredible people that have helped me along the way, the game that I love so much, what it gave me, and also maybe what I can say is just I had a little boy dare to dream when he was young. So I hope everybody who's young in the stadium, young at home, hopefully they have also a dream and they pursue it with the best ability they can, and it can bring it to a place like here tonight or to Newport to get inducted into the International Tennis Hall of Fame. It was incredible. I loved every minute, and I'm a little sad it's over, actually.
0: Impressive career for Roger Federer, certainly an understatement. 20 major singles titles. He was ranked number one for 310 weeks, including a record 237 consecutive weeks. ESPN analyst Andy Roddick knows about that.
2: His legacy will never go away. A lot of people saw what he did when everyone was watching. I had a front row seat to how he behaved when nobody was watching. And Mirka made that point so thoughtfully during the induction ceremony. He's the type of guy where in a training room, someone leaves a piece of trash without saying anything, he throws it away, right? Like he operates with that sort of thoughtfulness all the time, never forgets names, always looks you in the eye, was never better than anyone outside of the tennis court, only inside of the boundaries. So listen, he made my life hard for 10 years, and I'll consider him a friend forever. I just love the way he goes about his business. And at the core of everything that he believes in is this love for the game, and I'm happy we had this week, starting last Tuesday here in Newport, and now tonight to celebrate my friend Roger.
3: Be very gracious about him, considering that you said he made your life tough for 10 years. I mean, if this guy never exists, if he doesn't come on the scene, you got a few Wimbledons. I mean, you got a few more trophies in the case.
2: That's okay. Yeah, listen, Roger spoke about the journey, the camaraderie, the community of tennis. That doesn't often know whether it's a Wimbledon title or not. What we'll share forever is bigger than that. I know he has those relationships all across tennis.
3: So many people, when they watch this guy play tennis, just felt things they'd never felt before watching an athlete.
2: Yeah, he was fantastic. I mean, I played, we talk about his five finals. I was in one of them in 2006, and he could turn any stadium into a home game, even for an American playing here in the U.S. Open final, but it was well-deserved.
0: Andy Roddick, who happens to be the last American man to win a Grand Slam singles title. That was the U.S. Open in 2003. Back to baseball. Padres, a 5-0 shutout of the Reds, who are shut out for the 15th time this season. As for the Mets and Rays,
4: the 1-1 swing and a fly ball left center field. Mullins racing back at the track. It is gone. Mark Vientos goes deep to left center field in his first game back. He gives the Mets a 2-0 lead in the seventh inning.
0: 880 ESPN New York, 3-2 the final as the Mets get the win.
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6: How good is that?
7: Are you not entertained?
5: Number 4.
0: Astros maintain their 2-game lead in the division with a win over the White Sox and a first for Nelson Velasquez since joining Houston. AVME.
8: Swings and hammers. Left field. There's your first. How do you like that? Astros take the lead on Velasquez's laser shot to left field.
5: Number 3.
0: For Washington, Dalen Lyle with a solo shot in the fifth against the Marlins. Then he put them in front in the seventh. Nationals Radio Network.
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10: Lyle cracks one. Deep right field. Back toward the bullpen. And it is gone. Off the facing of the second deck. And the Nationals lead 4-3.
5: Number 2.
0: Washington getting two homers from Lyle. Cubs get a 3-homer night. Cubs Radio Network.
11: Drilled in the air, deep left field. It's got a chance. Gone. Good call, Ron. You like the matchup, and so did Alex Bregman. Here's another deep drive. Get out the tape measure. Long gone. Cubs go back to back. Alex Bregman with his second of the game. A long drive. Home run to left. His third of the game. And the Cubs with their ninth have just set a team record.
5: Number 1.
0: at Fenway. Red Sox and Mariners came down to the 10th. WEEI.
4: Three balls and two strikes. Base is loaded. The payoff. Swing it a high fly ball. Center field. That'll get it done. Off the monster. Eli White will score. And the Red Sox win another impossible ball game. His first Fenway game since May. Trevor Story has a moment made for a long time. 9-8 the final.
0: Boston's first win after trailing by at least three in the eighth inning in more than 2 years. Cal Raleigh with a solo home run in the loss, seventh homer in his last 10 games, number 20 on the season, fifth consecutive 20-homer season. Well, they're smiling at the very least in L.A. That's next. 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
19: 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Brayden, good afternoon. 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
4: Swing a fly ball to deep center field. 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
9: The Phillies and D-backs go at it in Arizona.
12: Stott swings and drives it high and deep to right field. 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
9: We have the latest on Lane Kiffin trying to get former NFL players on.

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3: 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We're just over a week away from the start of the NFL season. College football hits full stride this weekend, but speaking of hits, there were the top two teams in the NL Central meeting at Wrigley, and coming off a weekend that saw Pete Crow Armstrong go yard five times in two games, Monday would feature Alex Bregman.
4: And the 2-2.
5: Drilled in the air, deep left field, it's got a chance, gone! Good call, run. You like the matchup, and so did Alex Bregman. A two-run homer, a line drive, straight away in left field, and the Cubs have opened up a 6-0 lead. Here's another deep drive. Get out the tape measure, long gone. Cubs go back-to-back. Alex Bregman with his second of the game.
6: This is the way I make my living.
7: Yeah.
6: If you lob it, I'm going to whack it.
7: Here's his third
5: and that's
7: bomb.
5: Exactly what Bregman just did. A long drive. Home run to left. His third of the game. And the Cubs, with their ninth, have just set a team record. Most homers in a game in franchise history.
3: They're the fourth different team in Major League history to hit nine homers in a game. Cubs Radio Network with the calls. Cubs, a 17-3 rout of the Brewers. Chicago with 62 home runs in the month of August, second most in a calendar month in baseball history. In 2019, the Yankees had 74 in August of that summer. Cubs with the 17-3 win over the Brewers. Nine homers. Alex Bregman had three of them.
8: What's the best part of a massive day like this?
9: Oh, it's fun. It's a blast. Obviously, playing in front of this atmosphere, it's a lot cooler doing it at home. So just happy with the team effort today. Honestly, a big win for us, and ready to go to bed and get back after it tomorrow.
8: Are you superstitious at all? Will you take anything you did from today and carry it over to tomorrow?
9: Try and do it again.
8: What did you think of what Clay Holmes did for you guys? It again, and just another awesome start.
9: Thought he was awesome. I thought he had five, six pitches working, mixing a few four seams today, some curveball, sweeper, cutter combo, three different spins, and the sinker changeup was great as well. So I thought he did a great job just attacking his zone and not giving in.
3: Bregman with Marquee Sports Network after the win over Milwaukee. 12 homers for Bregman in the month of August, second most in baseball behind his teammate, Pete Crow Armstrong, who has 14. Kyle Harrison for Milwaukee, 3 2/3, gave up 9 earned runs and 5 homers. He had an ERA of 1.5 in his first two starts against the Cubs this season, including 7 shutout innings with 11 strikeouts on May 20th at Wrigley. Didn't fare as well in this one. Cubs with the 17-3 win. Braves went into Monday with the longest active win streak in the majors. They put their 7-game win streak on the line with the Giants in town.
10: 2-2. Hill swings, lines it over first. That's a fair ball. It'll reach the fence on a couple of bounces. Kisner has scored. Furman has scored. And into second with a pinch hit 2-run double is Turner Hill. Giants lead 5-3.
11: Here's the pitch. Eldridge swings, line drive, base hit into left field. Turner being waved around third. Yastrzemski up with it. The throw home is not in time. Hill in with a head first dive. Bryce Eldridge delivers. It's 6-3 Giants.
3: Call on KNBR. Giants a 7-3 win over the Braves, who have that 7-game win streak come to an end. Giants have won 10 of their 12 matchups against the Braves over the last two seasons, including 5 straight wins at Truist Park. Rafael Devers, 1-for-3 with his 30th home run of the season. First Giants player to reach 30 in a season before September, since Barry Bonds did it in 2004. In the American League, Central and West continue to be battleground divisions. In the Central, White Sox trying to put a little more cushion between themselves and Cleveland. Guardians idle on Monday. Astros leading the West, starting the week with a two-game lead in the division. Houston hosting Chicago.
4: Swings and hammers. Left field. There's your first. How do you like that? Astros take the lead on Velasquez's laser shot to left field.
3: His first as an Astro. KBME with the call. Astros double up the White Sox 6-3. Chicago losing back-to-back games following their four-game win streak. They lead the Central by three games. First time since 2021 they'll enter September leading the division. As for the Astros, Yordan Alvarez, 1-for-3 with a walk and an RBI. He'd be the first player to lead the league in Triple Crown categories entering September since Dick Allen in 1972. Astros maintain their lead over the Rangers in the AL West as Texas was keeping pace. Jacob DeGrom shutting down the Athletics.
7: 2-2. Swing and a miss. Slider downstairs. McNeil chases and DeGrom strikes his former teammate out.
3: 105-3 the fan. Rangers an 8-1 win over the Athletics. DeGrom, 7 innings. No earned runs, no walks, 8 strikeouts. His second shutout outing in his last 3 starts. Rangers get the win. 15th game this season where they've scored 8 runs or more. Athletics now 12-30 since the All-Star break. That's the worst in Major League Baseball. Rangers with the win. 2 games behind Houston in the West. Game and a half behind Cleveland for the 3rd wild card spot in the American League. And as for the division, Astros still holding the lead by 2. That means they will enter September with the division lead for the 8th time in the last 10 seasons. They won the division in 6 of those previous 7 instances. SportsCenter All Night, ESPN Radio.
12: Aaron Donald is back.
13: Good to be able to get Aaron back into the mix. It's going to be a day at a time for us, and then we'll see what that ramp-up period looks like, but we're obviously excited to be able to have him back.
14: Once you choose to come back, you're all the way back in. So everything just played out how it played out, and we're here now.
3: He is once again Rams defensive tackle. Aaron Donald, though, did not practice Monday. Coach Sean McVay saying it was part of the plan all along. Speaking of having a plan, Rams general manager Les Snead says the plan is to go all in this season.
15: I'll keep it simple. We've talked about our era with Matthew Stafford, who's the MVP in this. Let's make the most of that time together, right? We should. We believe that's the right thing to do because we're fortunate to have the MVP on our team playing quarterback at his age. That's a fortunate thing that we're going to try to take advantage of, and we'll get to the future in the future.
3: As for more of the reaction from inside the Rams facility, ESPN Rams reporter Lindsay Theory.
16: Sean McVay put it best. Everybody has a little extra bounce in their step. But this is what was most interesting to me in learning about this. 14 weeks ago, when this really became a percolating issue for Aaron Donald, one team executive tells me he was actually really surprised to learn that Aaron Donald was even considering coming back. Sean McVay also expressed that he was surprised when Aaron first expressed an interest in returning because, as McVay put it, when he retired, he meant it. And going forward, they continued to have conversations, but Aaron Donald never expressed an interest in returning until, obviously, he did. And now the Rams and Sean McVay are very excited to have him back. Obviously, he's going to be joining Myles Garrett, but he also joins a young front that includes Kobe Turner, Byron Young, and Braden Fisk. And I spoke with Braden Fisk before Donald's decision came down. Braden Fisk telling me, what more could you ask for than playing with 2 future Hall of Famers?
17: The Rams play their first regular season game in just 10 days in Australia. What can you tell us about the plan to utilize Donald in week 1?
16: Yeah, I asked Aaron Donald what his expectation was for week 1 with that game being in Australia. He tells me that he's taking it day by day. He says he wants to earn everything around here. He doesn't want anything given to him. We really saw that in day 1 of practice when Aaron Donald was at the back of the line. That's just not something we're quite used to seeing. That being said, there is no timeline really put on his return. He does not want to rush it. Sean McVay will not also set a date as to when we're going to see him in action. But I can tell you that after covering Aaron Donald since 2016, it would be very surprising if we do not see him take the field, at least in some capacity, in that week 1 matchup against the 49ers in Australia.
3: Sean McVay not wanting to put a timeline on when Aaron Donald will play, but didn't rule out Donald traveling to Australia to play in the season opener against the Niners. How should McVay manage him this season. ESPN analyst Dan Orlovsky.
18: Aaron Donald came back to play one more season and win the Super Bowl, not just to have another year under his belt. And so I think the goal should be starting from the end and working backwards. How do you get the best version of Aaron Donald in January and into February? Because that's what the end result for this team should be. So I think September is a little bit of a feel it out. Is it 10 snaps a game? Is it 12 snaps a game? Is it situational? You're trying not to overexert him early in that season. You're not going to win the Super Bowl in September anyway. So I think it's just trying to figure out what's going to be best for him for the long haul. This is a team that should play 20 games this year. That's a long year. And so I think you're trying to take it slow early on and see what he has.
3: Rams were a Super Bowl favorite before Donald returned, and now they add another key piece on defense to the guys at PTI. Frank Isola, Tony Kornheiser.
19: Hi, Frank. What is your reaction to Aaron Donald coming out of retirement?
20: I think it's great, obviously, for the Rams. I think it's a scary proposition for the rest of the NFL. I understand Aaron Donald hadn't played for 2 years, but when he did play, we're talking about one of the all-time great players. He looks like he's in terrific shape. And obviously, he came back, Tony, because he believes they have a chance to win. And they also added Myles Garrett during the offseason. Between the two of them, they have 236 career sacks, or 56 career sacks. So they could be a dominant defense. And if you look at that division, is brutal. With San Francisco and obviously the Super Bowl champs there. The two games they lost in Seattle, week 16, and then the NFC Championship game, they gave up 69 points. That includes 31 in the NFC title game. So the Rams knew they had to get better defensively. How about getting better defensively with these two guys? How are you going to double team them? You can't double team both guys. So they have a chance to be a really, really special team with a great defense.
19: That's very exciting. That division that you're talking about with Seattle, which is the Super Bowl champion, and San Francisco, that's like the group of death in the World Cup. Arizona, there's no chance. Nobody is going to bet that Arizona is going to win any divisional games whatsoever. It's exciting for the league. It gives you a reason to watch a lot of football. What you don't know, and because everybody anticipated this was going to happen, the walk up to this has been months. What you don't know is what Aaron Donald's body is going to feel like after the second game, after the third game, after the fourth game. If Aaron Donald's going to sit in a cold tub and say to himself, what am I doing here? This is completely insane. I mean, it gives everyone a chance to certainly make the Rams, if not the favorite, a favorite. Just one stat going out of this, though. In the last 30 years, the Rams are now on the betting line plus 500 to win the Super Bowl. In the last 30 years, there have been 20 such teams going into a season plus 500 to win a Super Bowl. And what they all have in common is they didn't. None of them won the Super Bowl. So we'll see how the Rams do. We'll see.
20: Yeah. Well, look at it this way. Let me give you a scenario. If they finish with the best record in the NFC, that means you get a bye. They would, in theory, play two games at SoFi. And if they were to win both of them, the Super Bowl is at SoFi. So they may not have to travel at all in the postseason. Pretty amazing. That's it. We're done. Back to you.
3: Rams and their roster certainly formidable, especially on defense. Earlier on the Pat McAfee Show,
2: it just doesn't feel real that Aaron Donald and Myles Garrett are going to line up next to each other. From the beginning of this whole conversation about Myles Garrett coming back and being like, could that entice Aaron Donald to potentially want to come out of retirement? 2 years removed, he retired at the peak of football and of his game as a world champion. 2 years into retirement, I think he was obviously, like most football players, especially at the top of the game, maybe getting a little itch, you know, trying to scratch that itch a little bit, working out, how you doing, keep it moving. Sees Myles Garrett get sent over to Los Angeles Rams. He goes, wait a minute, me and Myles Garrett next to each other. Somebody's got to get doubled. Somebody's not going to get doubled. One of us is not. This seems like a dream scenario of the Avengers. And then he finds out he can get paid $20 million, up to $30 million to do as such, and he doesn't come back until the end of training camp. I mean, this feels like a perfect setup for Aaron Donald and the Los Angeles Rams.
3: And if the Rams do get another ring?
18: This is a team that has four Hall of Famers on it and a coach that is trending towards being in that conversation as well. If they're healthy, meaningful game, meaning like win or go home, I don't think anybody can keep it within single digits as long as they're healthy. It's a long road to get there. And think about the impact that this move can not only have on Aaron Donald, but other people's legacies. Matthew Stafford gets another one. He has an MVP in his back pocket. He becomes top five, top seven quarterback of all time conversation. The same with Sean McVay. A second Super Bowl puts him in to a different echelon. I think this, and also it puts pressure on them like we haven't seen in two decades. Like the Patriots going undefeated. That's the type of pressure I think that is in L.A.
3: ESPN analyst Dan Orlovsky. Aaron Donald, back in L.A. Look who's out in L.A. That's next. SportsCenter All Night continues. It's ESPN Radio.
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30: 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You know, you never know how these things go, but I think it's an ideal situation in the sense that he's buying a team that obviously is very well run at the moment. And his son, Neil, I think is going to be heavily involved in day-to-day operations on the team. And I think that ownership being involved, not in the minutia of football, but in how football operations work, I think can be a really good thing. And that will be an interesting case study to see over the coming years how it works in Seattle.
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3: 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First round action continuing at the U.S. Open Monday on the women's side. The top seed moves on.
31: And there it is. Sabalenka survives the first round.
32: By 2 sets and a 16.
31: Soria pushed her. But she's through. The two-time defending champion and world number one.
3: Sabalenka advancing in straight sets. Two-time reigning U.S. Open champion seeking to become the first woman to win 3 straight since Serena Williams did it between 2012 and 2014. The 8 seed, Iga Swiatek, advances in straight sets. Naomi Osaka also moves on in straight sets. Both sets, though, were tiebreakers. Osaka moving into the second round. First season since 2018, she's won a match at all 4 majors. On the men's side, the two seed moving on, Carlos Alcaraz playing his first singles match since Barcelona in mid-April. We had to withdraw from that event due to a right wrist injury. He's now 21-0 in opening round matches at majors. The eighth seed, Ben Shelton of America, four-set win, dropped the first set before winning the next three. Shelton was broken three times on serve in the opening set before finally moving on.
1: Started off with a little bit of nerves tonight, but honestly, I found my rhythm at some point through the second set. Obviously, a lot of credit to Talon. He's a difficult player to play. He doesn't give you a lot of rhythm, has an attacking game style, and I found things really difficult for the first set tonight. So really happy to be out here on Ash again. This is where I feel comfortable and happy to be playing in front of you guys.
4: Understandable, your first round match on Ash. Roger Federer is in the house. The nerves would be there. How do you work your way through the nerves in a match?
1: I think it's situation scenarios I've been in before. Been down a set or even worse in this tournament and in other tournaments throughout the year. I think that, you know, knowing that I was going to find my game as it goes and kind of use the crowd as inspiration when I needed it was a big part for me tonight and really helped me through it.
3: Shelton into the second round of the U.S. Open for the fourth consecutive year. As the 8 seed, the 11 seed Francis Tiafoe advances, took him 5 sets. 22nd consecutive major win in first round matches, though 9th consecutive first round win at the U.S. Open, but needed 5 sets to get there. SportsCenter All Night, ESPN Radio.
5: Big 12 unanimously agreed to ban professionals from returning to Big 12 schools in all sports. This follows in line with similar concepts announced by the Big 10 and SEC.
6: The obvious has come to fruition. People in college athletics don't want people to leave the NFL and come back to college athletics.
3: Focus will be on the field this week for college football, but it is a key week for college athletics. A shakeup at UCLA, as the school fires athletic director Martin Jarmond on Monday in a letter to the community. The school chancellor explaining the moves, citing that the Bruins athletics, quote, currently carries a significant financial deficit and its current path is not sustainable. Meanwhile, there's the divisiveness in college football over whether players who were on NFL rosters during training camp should be on the field in college this coming week. That will hit a courtroom on Thursday. ESPN's Heather Dinich.
7: Kiffin said earlier today that it's way too early in the week to try to predict if these guys will play on Saturday in the season opener against Clemson, let alone start. He did, however, say that two of them are practicing, former Notre Dame defensive lineman Junior Tui Halamaka and tight end Daquan Wright, who was cut by the Cleveland Browns, are practicing. Both the SEC and Kiffin have said that is not breaking any rules. They're allowed to practice. But the SEC and LSU are both waiting for a judge in Baton Rouge to rule on Thursday whether it's going to uphold the original ruling, which is saying the SEC cannot penalize LSU for having these guys play, or reverse the ruling and say the SEC can enforce strict penalties, which would include suspending Kiffin for half the season if he were to play those guys, and also fining them 50% of the football department's budget and taking away LSU's voting rights. But Kiffin told me this morning that if he's not allowed to play these guys, he's not going to play them. He's going to follow the rules no matter where it comes from, the courts or the SEC.
17: As we wait to see who takes the field for LSU on Saturday night, what is this team, which features over 40 transfers, capable of doing this season?
7: 48 to be exact. It's the second most in the SEC, one of the most in the country, including Sam Levitt at quarterback. This team is capable of playing in the college football playoff this year. If you look at their schedule, ESPN's FPI gives them a 75% chance to beat Clemson and to win every other game on their schedule, with the exception of the game against Texas. So when you look at this roster, with or without these guys who dabbled in the NFL for a skinny minute, there's plenty of talent on all sides of the ball. This is yet another team from the SEC that should be in the committee's top 12.
3: We'll see what happens by the end of the season LSU has a gauntlet to run first. Lane Kiffin certainly in the spotlight off the field. Meanwhile, at Texas, Coach Steve Sarkisian thinks NFL players are NFL players.
2: These players on all of our rosters, not just ours, have been working for 9 months for this moment on Saturday, which then will lead into the next 5 to 6 months. The fact that somebody out there is going to take a player on off of an NFL roster and tell somebody who's been doing it for 9 months, go kick rocks, that doesn't sit well with me. I think that's wrong. That morally is wrong. So I think our presidents, ADs, and chancellors got it right, and we'll support it, and we'll fall in line.
3: Meanwhile, our Paul Feinbaum says, focus on the field.
8: It is critical for him to win this game. A couple of weeks ago, Greeny, this was a fait accompli. It was not really going to be close. But there's so many things happening. And by the way, let's say some of these players are eligible. You're talking about players who have not been on that football field in real action. It could be chaotic. And I think that that's giving some on the other side, Clemson, a little bit of hope. Because
3: Clemson and LSU this weekend. You'll hear it here on ESPN Radio. SportsCenter All Night continues.
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3: Cubs hit 9 home runs, 3 of them from Alex Bregman. Chicago beats the Brewers 17-3. Ketel Marte returns to the Diamondbacks, apologizing once again. Aaron Donald misses practice Monday, although Coach Sean McVay says that was part of the plan.
1: We've talked about our era with Matthew Stafford, who's the MVP in this. Let's make the most of that time together because we're fortunate to have the MVP on our team.
4: Les Snead is like, look, not too many teams can have a 37, 38-year-old quarterback who's still an elite quarterback. We do not have to carry him across the finish line.
5: Think about the impact that this move can not only have on Aaron Donald, but other people's legacies. Matthew Stafford gets another one. He has an MVP in his back pocket. He becomes top 5, top 7 quarterback of all time conversation.
3: Rams with a formidable roster as we head to the regular season. Formidable enough to run the table? ESPN analyst Mina Kimes.
7: I think probably the biggest risk to the team in general would be injuries or a lack of depth on the offensive line and the wide receiver position. This came up, of course, during the draft when they took Ty Simpson. And I think it could continue to be an issue, particularly offensive line, because Matthew Stafford, as incredible as he was last season and as good as I expect him to be this year, at his age, there is a disparity in his performance between how he is when he's kept clean versus pressured. That's actually bigger than a lot of quarterbacks in the NFL. And while the Rams offensive line has been very good and they were healthy last year, they're not very particularly deep, especially at tackle. Alaric Jackson, their left tackle, there's some questions about his availability, a potential suspension. We'll see about that. But if they were to lose him for any meaningful amount of time this season, I do think there'd be a pretty significant drop-off at either of the tackle positions. So that is something I would monitor, as well as receiver. If they were to lose Adams or Nacua, they're not particularly deep there as well. They could lean on their multiple tight end sets as they did last year. But those would be the two things I would look at as areas of concerns for L.A.
3: L.A., maybe looking to go 17-0. Got to do it week by week. But Aaron Donald is, of course, back in the fold, bolstering an even already strong defense. Earlier on ESPN Radio, our Jeff Darlington.
21: No, he's a veteran. He's 35. Yeah, he doesn't want to go to training camp. Of course, he's okay with week one. He just doesn't want to do camp, which is what, I mean, that was the foregone conclusion for most of camp, that that was going to be the case. He wanted to make sure his body was ready, but he had no business being in there. But, I mean, I don't think you can overstate this tandem of Myles Garrett and Aaron Donald. It's easily, there's never been two players of their magnitude as opposing pass rushers on the same field. It's historic. And if Aaron Donald can hold up, I'm not worried about whether he still has the ability. It's a matter of whether he can stay healthy. But if they can both stay healthy, this is absolutely ridiculous. I have no idea what teams are going to do to combat it.
22: Outside of health, though, it doesn't seem like there's any concerns whatsoever on anybody's part about rust or about any sort of his skill set, you know, dissipating at all.
21: I would say if all of a sudden you saw him and he looked like he'd gained a lot of weight, I mean, he's such a big dude that if he had gained a lot of weight and suddenly you thought, okay, he enjoyed retirement, he doesn't look like that at all. He looks, and the other thing we have to remember here, this is not just some player. This is one of, if not the best defensive player in the history of the NFL. And I don't know that we're necessarily recognizing how different he is than everybody else. Certain people are just built to be able to handle something like this, and I think of the very few on the planet, he is absolutely one of them.
23: The whole damn undefeated talk, Jeff, though, drives me insane.
21: Yeah,
23: I mean, that's a lack of respect for a week in, week out, and how hard it is to win on Sundays.
21: Well, I think also the fact that, I mean, I fully recognize how good this team is going to be, but they're in a division that does not, even when the Patriots nearly did it, they were in the AFC East, and the Jets, Bills, and Dolphins were all pretty horrific at that point. So, like, that's not what they're dealing with in L.A. I mean, it's the defending champs who, by the way, should be better this year. Like, that defense was monstrous last year, and I think they're going to be really good again. The 49ers, who knows if they can field a team with their injuries, but if they can, Kyle Shanahan always has his guys ready, and him and Sean McVay have huge battles. So if you told me that this was certain divisions in the league, I could buy it. I don't think that it is possible to go undefeated in that division.
3: Especially with the white-hot spotlight on Los Angeles as we go into this season with that roster. It's what everybody's been talking about, including here on ESPN Radio.
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22: I know that the Rams are the big winner with Aaron Donald coming back. I think the second biggest winner in all of this is the Seattle Seahawks, the defending champs in their own division, because they only have two starters from the Super Bowl who aren't on the team. One of them, Kenneth Walker III, the Super Bowl MVP, goes to Kansas City, but they draft Jadarian Price, and Charbonnet is going to return from injury at some point, be 100%. They're flying under the radar in a really significant way. Not flying under the radar where we're not talking about them at all, but the focus is not on them to

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2: If you want to somehow bottle them both up, oh, this guy did really well against Donald before. Sure, any given Sunday. You face him twice, you know his tendencies, you know this, you know that. Fine. You face Garrett, if you're a 49er, once every 4 years. Okay. Facing Donald and Garrett together, that's a once-a-week proposition now for the NFL.
1: Matt and Myron.
3: Projected. You don't think it's ridiculous?
4: No, not 14. That's the favorite to win the Super Bowl.
3: Okay, give me the percentage chance that you think the Rams could go undefeated.
4: 68? 70?
3: 68?
4: Potentially. Now, granted.
3: Wait, whoa.
4: Hold on a second.
3: You think there is a 68% chance the Rams are going undefeated?
4: Listen, I wasn't in your math class, so I don't know. Like, maybe it's a little high in the projection. But no, I think it's possible.
3: Okay, but that's not 68%.
4: What's the percentage of 2%. It's possible? 2%. Okay, somewhere between 2 and 68.
1: Freddie and Harry.
5: For the first time since Kurt Warner, the greatest show on turf, we look at this Rams team that has the expectation of not just making it to the Super Bowl, but winning the whole damn thing. If you are the Rams, not saying you're not used to being the hunted, but not like this.
1: Amber and Ian.
6: It's the mere presence of Aaron Donald and Myles Garrett. Both of those guys require being double teamed. And yeah. So then what? Because there's only so many O-linemen you have.
1: Game night.
7: It was Myles Garrett. Once they added Myles Garrett, he was like, oh, hold on. So right. You can't double team me? I mean, you can, but, you know, your quarterback is going to get destroyed by Myles Garrett, so you basically can't. And I'm sure he probably retired partly because he got tired of double teams. You don't have to worry about that when you share a defensive line with Myles Garrett.
8: The question is, after being off for 2 years, can you actually go full throttle?
9: Questions are going to be answered between now and wintertime. SportsCenter all night, ESPN Radio. Also over the weekend, the Jaguars trading for quarterback Quinn Ewers on the Rich Eisen Show. Their coach, Liam Cohen.
10: I think Quinn, you know, really followed him a ton at Texas. We interviewed him coming out of the draft and really liked the guy. He's got a great sense of, you know, football. He gets the quarterback position. He's played it at a high level. He was highly recruited, 5-star quarterback, all those things. But really appreciated what he put on tape last year in Miami when he got some of those opportunities to go play, beat Tampa in one of those games there back at home. And I thought he did some really nice things. He's got arm talent, that's for sure. And now it's just about getting him onboarded. Nick Mullins and Joey Aguilar are right here right now as well with us. And all these guys are all hands on deck trying to get him up to speed. Spencer Whipple, our quarterback's coach, obviously very involved. And myself and Grant Yudinski will be a little bit more involved with Trevor as we lead up into the game.
9: Ewers played 4 games last season, completed 2/3 of his passes, 622 yards, 3 touchdowns, 3 picks as well. Raiders could wind up starting Fernando Mendoza sooner rather than later, but should they? Earlier on ESPN Radio, former quarterback and Super Bowl champ Nick Foles.
11: I think you just look at the track record at the teams that have done it the best, or the team that has really done it the best being the Green Bay Packers through the years. Obviously, they had guys that were in the system, you know, Brett Favre, Aaron Rodgers, and now it's Jordan Love, right? This is different. Kirk Cousins is coming in with someone he's familiar with, but on a different team being the Raiders. I'm big in just letting the rookie sit and learning from Kirk, watching the game, getting to experience game day, the weekly prep. It's very different than college. I know winning a national championship at Indiana, winning the Heisman Trophy, playing at a high level, being with Coach Cignetti, who demands a lot, is going to be so valuable to him and his transition to the NFL. It already has been. But if I was the coach, I know the fans want to see him play. I get it. For his longevity and his development, I think it's super valuable to let a veteran and Kirk Cousins go run this offense, prepare for these games, and allow Fernando to sit on the sidelines and watch him do that.
9: We'll see when he gets to play this season as a rookie. He's no rookie, but he did earn a roster spot. Odell Beckham Jr. is now back with the New York Giants.
12: It was a different feeling. It was, you know, something that I was prepared for, but you never know exactly how it feels until you're really dealing with it. So just truly proud of myself, you know, whatever the outcome was, like I came and I gave my best effort and I earned the right, you know, to be here. Like this wasn't given to me. You know, I was given the opportunity, but I wasn't given making it here where I'm

0: that. So I'm truly happy about it. But like I say, not satisfied until I find ways to continue to get better and bring my best. You know, I talked to the coaches about it. I said, hold me to the highest standard. It's how it's always been for me, how it always will be. If you see me on a day where you feel like I'm not giving my best, like, wake up. You know what I mean? Like, be better, do better. So I'm excited about that. And as far as what I feel like I could do on the field, I feel confident in that. You know, and I've never allowed anything anyone says to, like, shake that confidence, no matter what. People are going to talk about me regardless, good, bad, whatever it is. It just kind of comes with the nature of truly the hard work that I put in to be able to have that opportunity for someone to speak about me, even on a bad day. You know, slow news day, sometimes people are going to use my name to boost their own whatever it is. So it is what it is. It comes with the territory. You know, my focus will always be just kind of block that out and come here, produce, and be the best me I could be.
1: Odell Beckham Jr. earning one of the 53 spots on the Giants roster. SportsCenter All Night, ESPN Radio. OBJ back with the Giants. Back to baseball, where Ketel Marte is back with the Diamondbacks. Monday playing his first game since August 16th in Atlanta in a stint on the IL, which started with that unexpected absence from a game in Boston. Through an interpreter, he explained,
2: me llevo bien con Tori. 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
3: I get along really well with Torrey, and you know, in that instance, I failed him by not showing up. That morning, I woke up, my body was in pain, and I just couldn't react. No one made the decision for me. I'm the one that made the decision to not show up.
2: Claro, yo como hombre me voy a parar enfrente de ellos, voy a pedirle disculpas, sabe. 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Sabe, un error. Nosotros somos humanos, y yo creo que un error lo comete cualquiera.
3: Definitely. Like a man, I'm going to stand up in front of them, ask for forgiveness. We're human. We all commit mistakes.
4: Ketel, do you have a message for the fans?
3: ¿Algún mensaje para la afición?
5: The other times it has happened, I asked for it to never happen again. And it's something that is a work in progress. And I think he told you he's human and he's not perfect. And we all have bad moments and bad days and things that we regret. And for him to come up here and tell you guys that, I know it wasn't easy. And this is as much progress as I've seen him make in communicating with you guys and with me.
1: Marte back in the lineup for the Diamondbacks, who lose to the Phillies 2-1. Phillies finish August at a Major League best 21-7 that month. Red Sox facing the Mariners at Fenway. They score two in the bottom of the eighth, one in the bottom of the ninth, and then in the bottom of the tenth.
6: Three balls and two strikes. Bases loaded. The payoff. Swing and a high fly ball. Center field. That'll get it done. Off the monster. Eli White will score. And the Red Sox win another impossible ball game. His first Fenway game since May. 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
1: His sixth career walk-off hit. 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Being honored in Queens. 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
10: So let me clean up something that happened in Tahoe. 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
10: 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There was a lot of speculation Diana Rossini involved in this. It's not Diana Rossini.
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14: 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Over the weekend, Roger Federer inducted into the Tennis Hall of Fame in Newport. On the heels of that, Monday, he was honored in New York at the U.S. Open.
15: It's been incredible, and it gave me a chance to look back at all the incredible people that have helped me along the way, the game that I love so much, what it gave me, and also maybe what I can say is just I had a little boy dare to dream when he was young. So I hope everybody who's young in the stadium, young at home, hopefully they have also a dream and they pursue it with the best abilities they can, and it can bring you to a place like here tonight or to Newport to get inducted into the International Tennis Hall of Fame. It was incredible. I loved every minute, and I'm a little sad it's over, actually.
14: Impressive career for Roger Federer, certainly an understatement. 20 major singles titles. He was ranked number one for 310 weeks, including a record 237 consecutive.

0: consecutive weeks. ESPN analyst Andy Roddick knows about that.
1: His legacy will never go away. A lot of people saw what he did when everyone was watching. I had a front row seat to how he behaved when nobody was watching. And Mirka made that point so thoughtfully during the induction ceremony. He's the type of guy where in a training room, someone leaves a piece of trash without saying anything, he throws it away, right? Like he operates with that sort of thoughtfulness all the time, never forgets names, always looks you in the eye, was never better than anyone outside of the tennis court, only inside of the boundaries. So listen, he made my life hard for 10 years, and I'll consider him a friend forever. I just love the way he goes about his business. And at the core of everything that he believes in is this love for the game, and I'm happy we had this week, starting last Tuesday here in Newport, and now tonight to celebrate my friend Roger.
2: Be very gracious about him, considering that you said he made your life tough for 10 years. I mean, if this guy never exists, if he doesn't come on the scene, you got a few Wimbledons. I mean, you got a few more trophies in the case.
1: That's okay. Yeah, listen, Roger spoke about the journey, the camaraderie, the community of tennis. That doesn't often know whether it's a Wimbledon title or not. What we'll share forever is bigger than that. I know he has those relationships all across tennis.
2: So many people, when they watch this guy play tennis, just felt things they'd never felt before watching an athlete.
1: Yeah, he was fantastic. I mean, I played, we talk about his five finals. I was in one of them in 2006, and he could turn any stadium into a home game, even for an American playing here in the U.S. Open final, but it was well-deserved.
0: Andy Roddick, who happens to be the last American man to win a Grand Slam singles title. That was the U.S. Open in 2003. Back to baseball. Padres, a 5-0 shutout of the Reds, who were shut out for the 15th time this season. As for the Mets and Rays,
3: the 1-1. Swing and a fly ball, left center field. Mullins racing back at the track. It is gone! Mark Vientos goes deep to left center field in his first game back. He gives the Mets a 2-0 lead in the seventh inning.
0: 880 ESPN New York, 3-2 the final as the Mets get the win.
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4: Number 4.
0: Astros maintain their 2-game lead in the division with a win over the White Sox and a first for Nelson Velasquez since joining Houston. ABME.
7: Swings and hammers. Left field. There's your first. How do you like that? Astros take the lead on Velasquez's laser shot to left field.
4: Number 3.
0: For Washington, Dalen Lyle with a solo shot in the fifth against the Marlins. Then he put them in front in the seventh. Nationals Radio Network.
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9: Lyle cracks one. Deep right field. Back toward the bullpen. And it is gone. Off the facing of the second deck. And the Nationals lead 4-3.
4: Number 2.
0: Washington getting two homers from Lyle. Cubs get a 3-homer night. Cubs Radio Network.
10: Drilled in the air, deep left field. It's got a chance. Gone. Good call, Ron. You liked the matchup, and so did Alex Bregman. Here's another deep drive. Get out the tape measure. Long gone. Cubs go back to back. Alex Bregman with his second of the game. A long drive. Home run to left. His third of the game. And the Cubs with their ninth have just set a team record.
4: Number 1.
0: At Fenway, Red Sox and Mariners came down to the 10th. WEEI.
11: 3-2. Bases loaded. The payoff. Swing it a high fly ball. Center field. That'll get it done. Off the monster. Eli White will score. And the Red Sox win another impossible ball game. His first Fenway game since May. Trevor Story has a moment made for a long time. 9-8 the final.
0: Boston's first win after trailing by at least 3 in the 8th inning in more than 2 years. Cal Raleigh with a solo home run in the loss. 7th homer in his last 10 games. Number 20 on the season. 5th consecutive 20-homer season. Well, they're smiling at the very least in L.A. That's next. Sports Center all night at ESPN Radio.
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17: 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I was golfing. I was playing up at Loomis. And no wonder I'm playing bad. I'm watching a baseball game while trying to play golf. And all of a sudden, the reception's going out. I was like, I can't get it. And then it's just like, wait. And it's playing music. And then I'm like, I'm trying to find KPUG. 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
18: 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Cox back to the wall. 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
13: We have the latest on Lane Kiffin trying to get former NFL players on LSU's roster.
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0: 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We're just over a week away from the start of the NFL season. College football hits full stride this weekend, but speaking of hits, There were the top two teams in the NL Central meeting at Wrigley, and coming off a weekend that saw Pete Crow Armstrong go yard five times in two games, Monday would feature Alex Bregman.
6: And the 2-2.
10: Drilled in the air, deep left field. It's got a chance. Gone. Good call, run. You liked the matchup, and so did Alex Bregman. A two-run homer, a line drive, straightaway left field, and the Cubs have opened up a 6-0 lead. Here's another deep drive. Get out the tape measure. Long gone. Cubs go back-to-back. Alex Bregman with his second of the game.
12: This is the way I make my living.
22: Yeah.
12: If you lob it, I'm going to whack it.
22: Here's his third
10: and that's
22: bomb.
10: Exactly what Bregman just did. A long drive. Home run to left. His third of the game. And the Cubs, with their ninth, have just set a team record. Most homers in a game in franchise history.
0: They're the fourth different team in Major League history to hit nine homers in a game. Cubs Radio Network with the calls. Cubs, a 17-3 rout of the Brewers. Chicago with 62 home runs in the month of August, second most in a calendar month in baseball history. In 2019, the Yankees had 74 in August of that summer. Cubs with the 17-3 win over the Brewers. Nine homers. Alex Bregman had three of them.
23: What's the best part of a massive day like this?
24: Oh, it's fun. It's a blast. Obviously, playing in front of this atmosphere, it's a lot cooler doing it at home. So just happy with the team effort today. Honestly, a big win for us, and ready to go to bed and get back after it tomorrow.
23: Are you superstitious at all? Will you take anything you did from today and carry it over to tomorrow?
24: Try and do it again.
23: What did you think of Clay Holmes did for you guys? It again, and just another awesome start.
24: Thought he was awesome. I thought he had 5-6 pitches working, mixed in a few four seams today, some curveball, sweeper, cutter combo, three different spins, and the sinker changeup was great as well. So I thought he did a great job just attacking his zone and not giving in.
0: Bregman with Marquee Sports Network after the win over Milwaukee. 12 homers for Bregman in the month of August, second most in baseball behind his teammate, Pete Crow Armstrong, who has 14. Kyle Harrison for Milwaukee, 3 2/3, gave up 9 earned runs and 5 homers. He had an ERA of 1.5 in his first two starts against the Cubs this season, including 7 shutout innings with 11 strikeouts on May 20th at Wrigley. Didn't fare as well in this one. Cubs with the 17-3 win. Braves went into Monday with the longest active win streak in the majors. They put their 7-game win streak on the line with the Giants in town.
3: 2-2. Hill swings, lines it over first. That's a fair ball. It'll reach the fence on a couple of bounces. Kisner has scored. Furman has scored. And into second with a pinch hit 2-run double is Turner Hill. Giants lead 5-3. Here's the pitch. Eldridge swings, line drive, base hit into left field. Turner being waved around third. Yastrzemski up with it. The throw home is not in time. Hill in with a head first dive. Bryce Eldridge delivers. It's 6-3 Giants.
0: Call on KNBR. Giants a 7-3 win over the Braves, who had that 7-game win streak come to an end. Giants have won 10 of their 12 matchups against the Braves over the last two seasons, including 5 straight wins at Truist Park. Rafael Devers, 1-for-3 with his 30th home run of the season. First Giants player to reach 30 in a season before September since Barry Bonds did it in 2004. In the American League, Central and West continue to be battleground divisions. In the Central, White Sox trying to put a little more cushion between themselves and Cleveland. Guardians idle on Monday. Astros leading the West, starting the week with a 2-game lead in the division. Houston hosting Chicago.
7: Swings and hammers. Left field. There's your first. How do you like that? Astros take the lead on Velasquez's laser shot to left field.
0: His first as an Astro. KBME with the call. Astros double up the White Sox 6-3. Chicago losing back-to-back games following their 4-game win streak. They lead the Central by 3 games. First time since 2021 they'll enter September leading the division. As for the Astros, Yordan Alvarez 1-for-3 with a walk and an RBI. He'd be the first player to lead The league in Triple Crown categories entering September since Dick Allen in 1972. Astros maintain their lead over the Rangers in the AL West as Texas was keeping pace. Jacob DeGrom shutting down the Athletics.
1: 2-2. Swing and a miss. Slider downstairs. McNeil chases and DeGrom strikes his former teammate out.
0: 105-3, the Fan. Rangers an 8-1 win over the Athletics. DeGrom, 7 innings, no earned runs, no walks, 8 strikeouts. His second shutout outing in his last 3 starts. Rangers get the win. 15th game this season where they've scored 8 runs or more. Athletics now 12-30 since the All-Star break. That's the worst in Major League Baseball. Rangers with the win. 2 games behind Houston in the West. Game and a half behind Cleveland for the 3rd wild card spot in the American League. And as for the division, Astros still holding the lead by 2. That means they will enter September with the division lead for the 8th time in the last 10 seasons. They won the division in 6 of those previous 7 instances. SportsCenter All Night, ESPN Radio.
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6: Good to be able to get Aaron back into the mix. It's going to be a day at a time for us, and then we'll see what that ramp-up period looks like, but we're obviously excited to be able to have him back.
9: Once you choose to come back, you're all the way back in. So everything just played out how it played out, and we're here now.
0: He is once again a Rams defensive tackle. Aaron Donald, though, did not practice Monday. Coach Sean McVay saying it was part of the plan all along. Speaking of having a plan, Rams general manager Les Snead says the plan is to go all in this season.
22: I'll keep it simple. We've talked about our era with Matthew Stafford, who's the MVP in this. Let's make the most of that time together, right? We should. We believe that's the right thing to do because we're fortunate to have the MVP on our team playing quarterback at his age. That's a fortunate thing that we're going to try to take advantage of, and we'll get to the future in the future.
0: As for more of the reaction from inside the Rams facility, ESPN Rams reporter Lindsay Theory.
23: Sean McVay put it best. Everybody has a little extra bounce in their step. But this is what was most interesting to me in learning about this. 14 weeks ago, when this really became a percolating issue for Aaron Donald, one team executive tells me he was actually really surprised to learn that Aaron Donald was even considering coming back. Sean McVay also expressed that he was surprised when Aaron first expressed an interest in returning because, as McVay put it, when he retired, he meant it. And going forward, they continue to have conversations, but Aaron Donald never expressed an interest in returning until, obviously, he did. And now the Rams and Sean McVay are very excited to have him back. Obviously, he's going to be joining Myles Garrett, but he also joins a young front that includes Kobe Turner, Byron Young, and Braden Fisk. And I spoke with Braden Fisk before Donald's decision came down. Braden Fisk telling me, what more could you ask for than playing with 2 future Hall of Famers?
25: The Rams play their first regular season game in just 10 days. In Australia. What can you tell us about the plan to utilize Donald in week 1?
23: Yeah, I asked Aaron Donald what his expectation was for week 1 with that game being in Australia. He tells me that he's taking it day by day. He says he wants to earn everything around here. He doesn't want anything given to him. We really saw that in day 1 of practice when Aaron Donald was at the back of the line. That's just not something we're quite used to seeing. That being said, there is no timeline really put on his return. He does not want to rush it. Sean McVay will not also set a date as to when we're going to see him in action. But I can tell you that after covering Aaron Donald since 2016, it would be very surprising if we do not see him take the field, at least in some capacity, in that week 1 matchup against the 49ers in Australia.
0: Sean McVay not wanting to put a timeline on when Aaron Donald will play, but didn't rule out Donald traveling to Australia to play in the season opener against the Niners. How should McVay manage him this season? ESPN analyst Dan Orlovsky.
26: Aaron Donald came back to play one more season and win the Super Bowl, not just to have another year under his belt. And so I think the goal should be starting from the end and working backwards. How do you get the best version of Aaron Donald in January and into February? Because that's what the end result for this team should be. So I think September is a little bit of a feel it out. Is it 10 snaps a game? Is it 12 snaps a game? Is it situational? You're trying not to overexert him early in that season. You're not going to win the Super Bowl in September anyway. So I think it's just trying to figure out what's going to be best for him for the long haul. This is a team that should play 20 games this year. That's a long year. And so I think you're trying to take it slow early on and see what he has.
0: Rams were a Super Bowl favorite before Donald returned, and now they add another key piece on defense to the guys at PTI. Frank Isola, Tony Kornheiser.
27: Hi, Frank. What is your reaction to Aaron Donald coming out of retirement?
4: I think it's great, obviously, for the Rams. I think it's a scary proposition for the rest of the NFL. I understand Aaron Donald hadn't played for 2 years, but when he did play, we're talking about one of the all-time great players. He looks like he's in terrific shape. And obviously, he came back, Tony, because he believes they have a chance to win. And they also added Myles Garrett during the offseason. Between the two of them, they have 236 career sacks or 56 career sacks. So they could be a dominant defense. And if you look at that division is brutal. With San Francisco and obviously the Super Bowl champs there. The two games they lost in Seattle, week 16, and then the NFC Championship game, they gave up 69 points. That includes 31 in the NFC title game. So the Rams knew they had to get better defensively. How about getting better defensively with these two guys? How are you going to double team them? You can't double team both guys. So they have a chance to be a really, really special team with a great defense.
5: That's very exciting. That division that you're talking about with Seattle, which is the Super Bowl champion, and San Francisco, that's like the group of death in the World Cup. Arizona, there's no chance. Nobody is going to bet that Arizona is going to win any divisional games whatsoever. It's exciting for the league. It gives you a reason to watch a lot of football. What you don't know, and because everybody anticipated this was going to happen, the walk up to this has been months. What you don't know is what Aaron Donald's body is going to feel like after the second game, after the third game, after the fourth game. If Aaron Donald's going to sit in a cold tub and say to himself, what am I doing here? This is completely insane. I mean, it gives everyone a chance to certainly make the Rams, if not the favorite, a favorite. Just one stat going out of this, though. In the last 30 years, the Rams are now on the betting line plus 500 to win the Super Bowl. In the last 30 years, there have been 20 such teams going into a season plus 500 to win a Super Bowl. And what they all have in common is they didn't. None of them won the Super Bowl. So we'll see how the Rams do. We'll see.
4: Yeah. Well, look at it this way. Let me give you a scenario. If they finish with the best record in the NFC, that means you get a bye. They would, in theory, play two games at SoFi. And if they were to win both of them, the Super Bowl is at SoFi.
5: SoFi.
4: So they may not have to travel at all in the postseason. Pretty amazing. That's it. We're done. Back to you.
0: Rams and their roster certainly formidable, especially on defense. Earlier on the Pat McAfee show,
8: it just doesn't feel real that Aaron Donald and Myles Garrett are going to line up next to each other. From the beginning of this whole conversation about Myles Garrett going back and being like, could that entice Aaron Donald to potentially want to come out of retirement? 2 years removed, he retired at the peak of football and of his game as a world champion. 2 years into retirement, I think he was obviously like most football players, especially at the top of the game, maybe getting a little itch, you know, trying to scratch that itch a little bit, working out, how you doing, keep it moving. Sees Myles Garrett get sent over to Los Angeles Rams. He goes, wait a minute, me and Myles Garrett next to each other, somebody's got to get doubled. Somebody's not going to get doubled. One of us is not. This seems like a dream scenario of the Avengers. And then he finds out he can get paid $20 million, up to $30 million to do as such, and he doesn't come back until the end of training camp. I mean, this feels like a perfect setup for Aaron Donald and the Los Angeles Rams.
0: And if the Rams do get another ring?
11: This is a team that has four Hall of Famers on it and a coach that is trending towards being in that conversation as well. If they're healthy, meaningful game, meaning like win or go home, I don't think anybody can keep it within single digits as long as they're healthy. Oh. It's a long road to get there. And think about the impact that this move can not only have on Aaron Donald, but other people's legacies. Matthew Stafford gets another one. He has an MVP in his back pocket. He becomes top five, top seven quarterback of all time conversation. The same with Sean McVay. A second Super Bowl puts him in to a different echelon. I think this, and also it puts pressure on them like we haven't seen in two decades. Like the Patriots going undefeated. That's the type of pressure I think that is in L.A.
0: ESPN analyst Dan Orlovsky. Aaron Donald, back in L.A. Look who's out in L.A. That's next. SportsCenter All Night continues. It's ESPN Radio.
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0: 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First round action continuing at the U.S. Open Monday on the women's side. The top seed moves on.
1: And there it is. Sabalenka survives the first round. Soria pushed her. But she's through. The two-time defending champion and world number one.
0: Sabalenka advancing in straight sets. Two-time reigning U.S. Open champion seeking to become the first woman to win three straight since Serena Williams did it between 2012 and 2014. The eight seed, Iga Swiatek, advances in straight sets. Naomi Osaka also moves on in straight sets. Both sets, though, were tiebreakers. Osaka moving into the second round. First season since 2018, she's won a match at all four majors. On the men's side, the two seed moving on. Carlos Alcaraz playing his first singles match since Barcelona in mid-April. We had to withdraw from that event due to a right wrist injury. He's now 21-0 in opening round matches at majors. The eighth seed, Ben Shelton of America, four-set win. Dropped the first set before winning the next three. Shelton was broken three times on serve in the opening set before finally moving on.
35: Started off with a little bit of nerves tonight, but honestly, I found my rhythm at some point through the second set. Obviously, a lot of credit to Talon. He's a difficult player to play. He doesn't give you a lot of rhythm, has an attacking game style, and I found things really difficult for the first set tonight. So really happy to be out here on Ash again. This is where I feel comfortable and happy to be playing in front of you guys.
36: Understandable, your first round match on Ash. Roger Federer is in the house. The nerves would be there. How do you work your way through the nerves in a match?
35: I think it's situation scenarios I've been in before. Been down a set or even worse. in this tournament and in other tournaments throughout the year. I think that, you know, knowing that I was going to find my game as it goes and kind of use the crowd as inspiration when I needed it was a big part for me tonight and really helped me through it.
0: Shelton into the second round of the U.S. Open for the fourth consecutive year. As the 8 seed, the 11 seed Francis Tiafoe advances, took him 5 sets. 22nd consecutive major win in first round matches, though 9th consecutive first round win at the U.S. Open, but needed 5 sets to get there. SportsCenter All Night, ESPN Radio.
2: Big 12 unanimously agreed to ban professionals from returning to Big 12 schools in all sports. This follows in line with similar concepts announced by the Big 10 and SEC.
3: The obvious has come to fruition. People in college athletics don't want people who leave the NFL and come back to college athletics.
0: Focus will be on the field this week for college football, but it is a key week for college athletics. A shakeup at UCLA, as the school fires athletic director Martin Jarmond on Monday. In a letter to the community, the school chancellor explaining the moves, citing that the Bruins athletics, quote, currently carries a significant financial deficit and its current path is not sustainable. Meanwhile, there's the divisiveness in college football over whether players who were on NFL rosters during training camp should be on the field in college this coming week. That will hit a courtroom on Thursday. ESPN's Heather Dinich.
4: Kiffin said earlier today that it's way too early in the week to try to predict if these guys will play on Saturday in the season opener against Clemson, let alone start. He did, however, say that two of them are practicing, former Notre Dame defensive lineman Junior Tui Halamaka and tight end Daquan Wright, who was cut by the Cleveland Browns, are practicing. Both the SEC and Kiffin have said that is not breaking any rules. They're allowed to practice. But the SEC and LSU are both waiting for a judge in Baton Rouge to rule on Thursday whether it's going to uphold the original ruling, which is saying the SEC cannot penalize LSU for having these guys play, or reverse the ruling and say the SEC can enforce strict penalties, which would include suspending Kiffin for half the season if he were to play those guys, and also fining them 50% of the football department's budget and taking away LSU's voting rights. But Kiffin told me this morning that if he's not allowed to play these guys, he's not going to play them. He's going to follow the rules no matter where it comes from, the courts or the SEC.
5: As we wait to see who takes the field for LSU on Saturday night, what is this team, which features over 40 transfers, capable of doing this season?
4: 48 to be exact. It's the second most in the SEC, one of the most in the country, including Sam Levitt at quarterback. This team is capable of playing in the college football playoff this year. If you look at their schedule, ESPN's FPI gives them a 75% chance to beat Clemson and to win every other game on their schedule, with the exception of the game against Texas. So when you look at this roster, with or without these guys who dabbled in the NFL for a skinny minute, there's plenty of talent on all sides of the ball. This is yet another team from the SEC that should be in the committee's top 12.
0: We'll see what happens by the end of the season. LSU has a gauntlet to run first. Lane Kiffin certainly in the spotlight off the field. Meanwhile, at Texas, coach Steve Sarkisian thinks NFL players are NFL players.
6: These players on all of our rosters, not just ours, have been working for 9 months for this moment on Saturday, which then will lead into the next 5 to 6 months. The fact that somebody out there is going to take a player on off of an NFL roster and tell somebody who's been doing it for 9 months, go kick rocks, that doesn't sit well with me. I think that's wrong. That morally is wrong. So I think our presidents, ADs, and chancellors got it right, and we'll support it, and we'll fall in line.
0: Meanwhile, our Paul Feinbaum says, focus on the field.
7: It is critical for him to win this game. A couple of weeks ago, Greeny, this was a fait accompli. It was not really going to be close. But there's so many things happening. And by the way, let's say some of these players are eligible. You're talking about players who have not been on that football field in real action. It could be chaotic. And I think that's giving some on the other side, Clemson, a little bit of hope. Because
0: Clemson and LSU this weekend. You'll hear it here on ESPN Radio. SportsCenter All Night continues.
8: Tuesday's Rich Eisen Show is going to be great. 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Josh Pate will join us to break it all down. The Patriots Four Downs will be going down with Seth Wickersham in studio, and Jim Harbaugh also stops by. That's Tuesday's Rich Eisen Show on Disney Plus, the ESPN app, and ESPN Radio.
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0: Cubs hit 9 home runs, 3 of them from Alex Bregman. Chicago beats the Brewers 17-3. Ketel Marte returns to the Diamondbacks, apologizing once again. Aaron Donald misses practice Monday, although Coach Sean McVay says that was part of the plan.
1: We've talked about our era with Matthew Stafford, who's the MVP in this. Let's make the most of that time together because we're fortunate to have the MVP on our team.
15: Les Snead is like, look, not too many teams can have a 37, 38-year-old quarterback who's still an elite quarterback. We do not have to carry him across the finish line.
17: Think about the impact that this move can not only have on Aaron Donald, but other people.

0: legacies. Matthew Stafford gets another one. He has an MVP in his back pocket. He becomes top five, top seven quarterback of all time conversation.
1: Rams with a formidable roster as we head to the regular season. Formidable enough to run the table? ESPN analyst Mina Kimes.
2: I think probably the biggest risk to the team in general would be injuries or a lack of depth on the offensive line and the wide receiver position. This came up, of course, during the draft when they took Ty Simpson. And I think it could continue to be an issue, particularly offensive line, because Matthew Stafford, as incredible as he was last season and as good as I expect him to be this year, at his age, there is a disparity in his performance between how he is when he's kept clean versus pressured. That's actually bigger than a lot of quarterbacks in the NFL. And while the Rams offensive line has been very good and they were healthy last year, they're not very particularly deep, especially at tackle. Alaric Jackson, their left tackle, there's some questions about his availability, a potential suspension. We'll see about that. But if they were to lose him for any meaningful amount of time this season, I do think there'd be a pretty significant drop-off at either of the tackle positions. So that is something I would monitor, as well as receiver. If they were to lose Adams or Nacua, they're not particularly deep there as well. They could lean on their multiple tight end sets as they did last year. But those would be the two things I would look at as areas of concerns for L.A.
1: L.A., maybe looking to go 17-0. Got to do it week by week. But Aaron Donald is, of course, back in the fold, bolstering an even already strong defense. Earlier on ESPN Radio, our Jeff Darlington.
3: No, he's a veteran. He's 35. Yeah, he doesn't want to go to training camp. Of course, he's okay with week one. He just doesn't want to do camp, which is what, I mean, that was the foregone conclusion for most of camp, that that was going to be the case. He wanted to make sure his body was ready, but he had no business being in there. But, I mean, I don't think you can overstate this tandem of Myles Garrett and Aaron Donald. It's easily, there's never been two players of their magnitude as opposing pass rushers on the same field. It's historic. And if Aaron Donald can hold up, I'm not worried about whether he still has the ability. It's a matter of whether he can stay healthy. But if they can both stay healthy, this is absolutely ridiculous. I have no idea what teams are going to do to combat it.
4: Outside of health, though, it doesn't seem like there's any concerns whatsoever on anybody's part about rust or about any sort of his skill set, you know, dissipating at all.
3: I would say if all of a sudden you saw him and he looked like he'd gained a lot of weight, I mean, he's such a big dude that if he had gained a lot of weight and suddenly you thought, okay, he enjoyed retirement, he doesn't look like that at all. He looks, and the other thing we have to remember here, this is not just some player. This is one of, if not the best defensive player in the history of the NFL. And I don't know that we're necessarily recognizing how different he is than everybody else. Certain people are just built to be able to handle something like this, and I think of the very few on the planet, he is absolutely one of them.
5: The whole damn undefeated talk, Jeff, though, drives me insane.
3: Yeah,
5: I mean, that's a lack of respect for a week in, week out, and how hard it is to win on Sundays.
3: Well, I think also the fact that, I mean, I fully recognize how good this team is going to be, but they're in a division that does not, even when the Patriots nearly did it, they were in the AFC East, and the Jets, Bills, and Dolphins were all pretty horrific at that point. So, like, that's not what they're dealing with in L.A. I mean, it's the defending champs who, by the way, should be better this year. Like, that defense was monstrous last year, and I think they're going to be really good again. The 49ers, who knows if they can field a team with their injuries, but if they can, Kyle Shanahan always has his guys ready, and him and Sean McVay have huge battles. So if you told me that this was certain divisions in the league, I could buy it. I don't think that it is possible to go undefeated in that division.
1: Especially with the white-hot spotlight on Los Angeles as we go into this season with that roster. It's what everybody's been talking about, including here on ESPN Radio.
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4: I know that the Rams are the big winner with Aaron Donald coming back. I think the second biggest winner in all of this is the Seattle Seahawks, the defending champs in their own division, because they only have two starters from the Super Bowl who aren't on the team. One of them, Kenneth Walker III, the Super Bowl MVP, goes to Kansas City, but they draft Jadarian Price, and Charbonnet is going to return from injury at some point, be 100%. They're flying under the radar in a really significant way. Not flying under the radar where we're not talking about them at all, but the focus is not on them to repeat in the way it has been in other champions in years past, because we're all looking at the Rams now. They're the villains of the NFL. They're the Dodgers. They are stacked. They are loaded with stars. Everyone, if you're not a Rams fan, wants them to fail. And we're all going to be focused on

0: going undefeated.
1: Listen, I wasn't in your math class, so I don't know. Like, maybe it's a little high in the projection. But no, I think it's possible.
0: Okay, that's not 68%.
1: What's the percentage of 2%. It's possible? 2%. Okay, somewhere between 2 and 68.
2: Freddie and Harry.
3: For the first time since Kurt Warner, the greatest show on turf, we look at this Rams team that has the expectation of not just making it to the Super Bowl, but winning the whole damn thing. If you are the Rams, not saying you're not used to being the hunted, but not like this.
2: Amber and Ian.
4: It's the mere presence of Aaron Donald and Myles Garrett. Both of those guys require being double teamed. And yeah. So then what? Because there's only so many O-linemen you have.
2: Game night.
5: It was Myles Garrett. Once they added Myles Garrett, he was like, oh, hold on. So right. You can't double team me? I mean, you can, but, you know, your quarterback is going to get destroyed by Myles Garrett, so you basically can't. And I'm sure he probably retired partly because he got tired of double teams. You don't have to worry about that when you share a defensive line with Myles Garrett.
6: The question is, after being off for 2 years, can you actually go full throttle?
7: Questions that are going to be answered between now and wintertime. SportsCenter all night, ESPN Radio. Also over the weekend, the Jaguars trading for quarterback Quinn Ewers. On the Rich Eisen Show, their coach Liam Cohen.
8: I think Quinn, you know, really followed him a ton at Texas. We interviewed him coming out of the draft and really liked the guy. He's got a great sense of, you know, football. He gets the quarterback position. He's played it at a high level. He was highly recruited, 5-star quarterback, all those things. But really appreciated what he put on tape last year in Miami when he got some of those opportunities to go play, beat Tampa in one of those games there back at home. And I thought he did some really nice things. He's got arm talent, that's for sure. And now it's just about getting him onboarded. Nick Mullins and Joey Aguilar are right here right now as well with us. And all these guys are all hands on deck trying to get him up to speed. Spencer Whipple, our quarterback's coach, obviously very involved. And myself and Grant Yudinski will be a little bit more involved with Trevor as we lead up into the game.
7: Ewers played 4 games last season, completed 2/3 of his passes, 622 yards, 3 touchdowns, 3 picks as well. Raiders could wind up starting Fernando Mendoza sooner rather than later, but should they? Earlier on ESPN Radio, former quarterback and Super Bowl champ Nick Foles.
9: I think you just look at the track record at the teams that have done it the best, or the team that has really done it the best being the Green Bay Packers through the years. Obviously, they had guys that were in the system, you know, Brett Favre, Aaron Rodgers, and now it's Jordan Love, right? This is different. Kirk Cousins is coming in with someone he's familiar with, but on a different team being the Raiders. I'm big in just letting the rookie sit and learning from Kirk, watching the game, getting to experience game day, the weekly prep. It's very different than college. I know winning a national championship at Indiana, winning the Heisman Trophy, playing at a high level, being with Coach Cignetti, who demands a lot, is going to be so valuable to him in his transition to the NFL. It already has been. But if I was the coach, I know the fans want to see him play. I get it. For his longevity and his development, I think it's super valuable to let a veteran and Kirk Cousins go run this offense, prepare for these games, and allow Fernando to sit on the sidelines and watch him do that.
7: We'll see when he gets to play this season as a rookie. He's no rookie, but he did earn a roster spot. Odell Beckham Jr. is now back with the New York Giants.
10: It was a different feeling. It was, you know, something that I was prepared for, but you never know exactly how it feels until you're really dealing with it. So just truly proud of myself, you know, whatever the outcome was. Like, I came and I gave my best effort and I earned the right, you know, to be here. Like, this wasn't given to me. You know, I was given the opportunity, but I wasn't given making it here where I'm at. So I'm truly happy about it. But like I say, not satisfied until I find ways to continue to get better and bring my best. You know, I talked to the coaches about it. I said, hold me to the highest standard. It's how it's always been for me, how it always will be. If you see me on a day where you feel like I'm not giving my best, like, wake up, you know what I mean? Like, be better, do better. So I'm excited about that. And as far as what I feel like I could do on the field, I feel confident in that. You know, and I've never allowed anything anyone says to, like, shake that confidence, no matter what. People are gonna talk about me regardless, good, bad, whatever it is. It just kind of comes with the nature of truly the hard work that I put in to be able to have that opportunity for someone to speak about me, even on a bad day. You know, slow news day, sometimes people are going to use my name to boost their own

0: whatever it is. So it is what it is. It comes with the territory. You know, my focus will always be just kind of block that out and come here, produce, and be the best me I could be.
1: Odell Beckham Jr. earning one of the 53 spots on the Giants roster. SportsCenter All Night, ESPN Radio. OBJ back with the Giants. Back to baseball, where Ketel Marte is back with the Diamondbacks. Monday playing his first game since August 16th in Atlanta in a stint on the IL, which started with that unexpected absence from a game in Boston. Through an interpreter, he explained,
2: me llevo bien con Tori. 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
3: I get along really well with Torrey, and you know, in that instance, I failed him by not showing up. That morning, I woke up, my body was in pain, and I just couldn't react. No one made the decision for me. I'm the one that made the decision to not show up.
2: Claro, yo como hombre me voy a parar enfrente de ellos, voy a pedirle disculpas, sabes. 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O sea, un error, nosotros somos humanos, y yo creo que un error lo comete cualquiera.
3: Definitely. Like a man, I'm going to stand up in front of them, ask for forgiveness. We're human. We all commit mistakes.
4: Ketel, do you have a message for the fans?
3: ¿Algún mensaje para la afición?
5: The other times it has happened, I asked for it to never happen again. And it's something that is a work in progress. And I think he told you he's human and he's not perfect. And we all have bad moments and bad days and things that we regret. And for him to come up here and tell you guys that, I know it wasn't easy. And this is as much progress as I've seen him make in communicating with you guys and with me.
1: Marte back in the lineup for the Diamondbacks, who lose to the Phillies 2-1. Phillies finish August at a major league best 21-7 that month. Red Sox facing the Mariners at Fenway. They score two in the bottom of the eighth, one in the bottom of the ninth, and then in the bottom of the tenth.
6: Three balls and two strikes. Bases loaded. The payoff. Swing and a high fly ball. Center field. That'll get it done. Off the monster. Eli White will score. And the Red Sox win another impossible ball game. His first Fenway game since May. Trevor Story has a moment made for a long time. 9-8 the final.
1: His sixth career walk-off hit. WEEI with the call. Red Sox the 9-8 win. Orioles a one-run victory. 2-1 over the Rockies. Baltimore moving half game behind the Guardians for the third wildcard spot in the American League. Being honored in Queens. That's next. SportsCenter All Night. It's ESPN Radio.
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4: 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Over the weekend, Roger Federer inducted into the Tennis Hall of Fame in Newport. On the heels of that, Monday, he was honored in New York at the U.S. Open.
5: It's been incredible, and it gave me a chance to look back at all the incredible people that have helped me along the way, the game that I love so much, what it gave me. And also, maybe what I can say is just I had a little boy dare to dream when he was young. So I hope everybody who's young in the stadium, young at home, hopefully they have also a dream and they pursue it with the best ability they can, and it can bring you to a place like here tonight or to Newport to get inducted into the International Tennis Hall of Fame. It was incredible. I loved every minute, and I'm a little sad it's over, actually.
4: Impressive career for Rogers. Federer, certainly an understatement. 20 major singles titles. He was ranked number one for 310 weeks, including a record 237 consecutive weeks. ESPN analyst Andy Roddick knows about that.
6: His legacy will never go away. A lot of people saw what he did when everyone was watching. I had a front row seat to how he behaved when nobody was watching. And Mirka made that point so thoughtfully during the induction ceremony. He's the type of guy where in a training room, someone leaves a piece of trash without saying anything, he throws it away, right? Like he operates with that sort of thoughtfulness all the time, never forgets names, always looks you in the eye, was never better than anyone outside of the tennis court, only inside of the boundaries. So listen, he made my life hard for 10 years, and I'll consider him a friend forever. I just love the way he goes about his business. And at the core of everything that he believes in is this love for the game, and I'm happy we had this week, starting last Tuesday here in Newport, and now tonight to celebrate my friend Roger.
7: Be very gracious about him, considering that you said he made your life tough for 10 years. I mean, if this guy never exists, he doesn't come on the scene. You got a few Wimbledons. I mean, you got a few more trophies in the case.
6: That's okay. Yeah, listen, Roger spoke about the journey, the camaraderie, the community of tennis. That doesn't often

0: know whether it's a Wimbledon title or not, what we'll share forever is bigger than that. I know he has those relationships all across tennis.
1: So many people, when they watch this guy play tennis, just felt things they'd never felt before watching an athlete.
0: Yeah, he was fantastic. I mean, I played, we talk about his five finals. I was in one of them in 2006, and he could turn any stadium into a home game, even for an American playing here in the U.S. Open final, but it was well-deserved.
2: Andy Roddick, who happens to be the last American man to win a Grand Slam singles title. That was the U.S. Open in 2003. Back to baseball. Padres, a 5-0 shutout of the Reds, who are shut out for the 15th time this season. As for the Mets and Rays,
3: the 1-1 swing and a fly ball left center field. Mullins racing back at the track. It is gone. Mark Vientos goes deep to left center field in his first game back. He gives the Mets a 2-0 lead in the seventh inning.
2: 880 ESPN New York, 3-2 the final as the Mets get the win.
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5: How good is that?
6: Are you ready to take?
4: Number 4.
2: Astros maintain their 2-game lead in the division with a win over the White Sox and a first for Nelson Velasquez since joining Houston. ABME.
7: Swings and hammers. Left field. There's your first. How do you like that? Astros take the lead on Velasquez's laser shot to left field.
4: Number 3.
2: For Washington, Dalen Lyle with a solo shot in the fifth against the Marlins. Then he put them in front in the seventh. Nationals Radio Network.
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9: Lyle cracks one. Deep right field. Back toward the bullpen. And it is gone. Off the facing of the second deck. And the Nationals lead 4-3.
4: Number 2.
2: Washington getting two homers from Lyle. Cubs get a 3-homer night. Cubs Radio Network.
10: Drilled in the air, deep left field. It's got a chance. Gone. Good call, run. You liked the matchup, and so did Alex Bregman. Here's another deep drive. Get out the tape measure. Long gone. Cubs go back to back. Alex Bregman with his second of the game. A long drive. Home run to left. His third of the game. And the Cubs with their ninth have just set a team record.
4: Number 1.
2: At Fenway, Red Sox and Mariners came down to the 10th. WEEI.
3: 3 balls and 2 strikes. Base is loaded. The payoff. Swing at a high fly ball. Center field. That'll get it done. Off the monster. Eli White will score. And the Red Sox win another impossible ball game. His first Fenway game since May. Trevor Story has a moment made for a long time. 9-8 the final.
2: Boston's first win after trailing by at least 3 runs in the 8th inning in more than 2 years. It's Tuesday, and it's September. 1st of September is upon us, and so is Unsportsmanlike. Michelle Smallman with Courtney Cronin and David Dennis Jr. I'm Jay Reynolds, back tomorrow with SportsCenter All Night at ESPN Radio.
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11: A compliment is a compliment and an insult.
12: I've never heard that term, but it's brilliant.
11: Oh, I get compliment-salted all the time. Yeah. Wow, Michelle, you're gorgeous. Your hair today is ugly. Compliment-salt.
12: No, that's a compliment.
11: No. If someone said, wow, you're thin, but you look fat today, that's a compliment-salt.
12: Compliment for me.
11: No, because if you're giving me a compliment-salt, you mean the insult more than the compliment. When you see my face, trademark compliment-salt? Is that a Michelle Smallman word? I don't know. Let's debate it. 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Good morning, guys. Do you talk about compliment-salts? Is that a Michelle word?
13: I think it is. I haven't heard that rejoin in a long time, and I remember when that started making the waves. And it's
11: making waves.
13: You are a trendsetter because I think I've used compliment-salt to describe the backhanded compliments that people will give each other more than one time. So thank you for being a trendsetter.
11: No problem. David Dennis Jr., are you a compliment-salter or a receiver of a compliment-salt?
14: I'm just a receiver of insults for the most part. The compli is left behind. Also, hearing that rejoin has really highlighted what kind of weekend you had in Miami. Like, it's kind of like the difference is kind of striking there. You had a party. It was a good time hanging out with Flo Rida, I think, right?
11: Actually, he was at my dinner spot. Oh, he sat at the table next to me.
13: Mm-hmm. Only mm-hmm. you. Only you.
11: How do I end up in these situations? I don't know how I end up in those situations. But I always say, David, and good observation on the voice today, it's a delicate instrument. My voice mm-hmm. is a mm-hmm. delicate instrument. Mm-hmm. And if I have to talk over things, over loud noises, I lose my voice like that. Mm. And I don't know if you guys have ever been to Miami. A lot of loud music at restaurants.
14: Do tell.

0: at various clubs or establishments, a lounge, perhaps. So yeah, I apologize for the voice, but it's almost like we're in mid-season form. You know, it is September 1st, so I'm feeling like we're in mid-season form. I think if anyone is qualified to give a comp salt to the Rams, it might be me, Michelle Smallman. So I'm going to give one here. The Rams are better at this than anybody else in the NFL. They are better at building teams than anyone in the NFL. That being said, I hope they lose every single game. And a thought came to me last night, guys, and I texted Nuno, one of our amazing producers. We assume that Aaron Donald is going to step back on the football field now that he joined the Rams on a one-year deal, unretired, of course, and be awesome. We assume that we are going to see the version of a three-time defensive player of the year, an eight-time first-team All-Pro, a 10-time Pro Bowler, and a defensive rookie of the year. We assume that he is going to line up with Myles Garrett and be a nightmare. But guys, what happens if he's not? What happens if he's regressed? And I know he said many times that he would not have put himself in this position if he didn't think he was ready to go, if he didn't think that he was back to one of the best players in the NFL, that type of form. But Courtney, is there a chance that Aaron Donald has regressed just a little?
1: I think it's realistic to look at anybody who sat out of football for 2 years and think that it might take them a bit to get up to speed if they get there at all. Aaron Donald certainly feels like a different breed, but even if he's 60% of who he was back when he was winning all those Defensive Player of the Year awards, back when we saw him in 2023, don't you think that his presence alone is going to help the dynamic of that defensive line? If you have him and teams are going to, like, when they see him in there, they're adding, you know, you're adding your guard and your center. You're going to add as much attention as you can to try to help prevent him from destroying and blowing up your backfield. That's going to free up Myles Garrett. That's going to free up Byron Young. That's going to allow the rest of the defensive line, whoever they have maybe coming off the edge blitzing, that's going to allow them to do their job. His presence is a present for this defensive line because it's going to command respect and attention that someone of his pedigree has earned. So even if you're not getting the peak Aaron Donald, which I still don't believe I think he retired not even on top yet. I think he still had an extra gear or two to get to. Totally. And that's the scary part, because when you watch him work out, when you watch all of the things that we've seen over the last couple of years, wondering if this moment was going to happen to where he'd come back to the NFL, I still think this is somebody who's in the peak physical shape of his life, to where just standing there, just being a part of that defensive line, even if you're a decoy, it's going to help the rest of your defense.
2: Cronin, this is I salute you for entertaining this conversation, because I see what's going on here with Smalls.
0: What?
2: We are, over the last 2 days, we're watching the different stages of hating a team, like pre-hating a team before the season starts. Yesterday, it was they're unstoppable. They're the villains. This isn't fair. They may go undefeated. Mm-hmm. All of these things. And now,
0: we're propping them up in case they fall, David?
2: Yeah, and then after a night sleeping on it, Smalls comes back with, what if they just stink? What if they're just not good after overall? Like, these are the phases of coping with a team that you deeply hate for no fault of the actual player's own, that you deeply hate and hoping that bad things happen for them. This is phase two, which is maybe this just doesn't work out. Maybe Aaron Donald is washed, which if like there's no negative to having him on the team. There's like literally no negative. If he's not good, he just won't play a lot. And if he doesn't play a lot, the team can still win a Super Bowl without him playing a lot. And if he plays and just changes the course of one game, he's kind of worth the salary that he's getting. Like, there's no negative of having it. They're not dependent on Aaron Donald to win a Super Bowl. They can win one without him. He is just the extra icing on this very loaded cake of greatness.
0: You don't think it's a fair question to ask if someone who hasn't played football since the 2023 season could regress, and we're expecting him to just come out there firing on all cylinders? You don't think it's fair to wonder, as Courtney said, if it will take a while for him to build that back up and get back to football speed?
2: Yeah, I mean, it's fair to ask. He's going to regress, and it's possible that he'll regress. The problem is, it doesn't really matter if he's regressed or not. Like, it is not like a situation in which, if you told me that Aaron Donald played six games for the Rams and pulled a hamstring or didn't look good or had one sack through 10 games, I don't think that would change how I felt about their chances to win the Super Bowl that much. I would still think of them as the favorites to win the Super Bowl. They were a favorite to win the Super Bowl 3 days ago before he signed, and now they're even more favorites. I don't think it is essential for him to be great for them to win a Super Bowl.
1: So he just turned 35 years old in May, and most great pass rushers have two primes, the early one and then the one that hits like early to mid 30s. And I went back and looked at some of the numbers from some Hall of Famers because that's what he's going to be. Aaron Donald, first ballot Hall of Famer, take it to the bank. Reggie White had 16 sacks at age 37. Julius Peppers, another Hall of Famer, had 11 sacks at age 37. Chris Dolman, playing on the interior of the defensive line like Aaron Donald, double-digit sacks multiple years in a row after that 35-year-old threshold. So there's no injury history to think of that's super dominant. Yeah, he had the high ankle sprain in 2022. He had a rib injury, but he wasn't somebody who was chronically dealing with stuff throughout his career that would lead you to believe that when he comes back, man, he might be exposing himself to risk of injury that he would have had anyways at that point of his career. It is a fair question to ask, and I'm glad somebody did, because to act like you can just come right off the couch and go right back into football, sometimes it works. When Joe Flacco did it, it worked. Sometimes it doesn't work when we see guys try to make a comeback after retirement. I don't think it will be an impact on Aaron Donald because they're not going to be playing him more than 20 to 25 snaps a game, and he's a different breed. And he's earned the benefit of the doubt for us to buy into, hey, you say you're ready to play, you say you're in peak shape, we believe it, and you're going to impact this defensive line no matter how much you play based on where he's going to be. Like, his presence on this defensive line, whether he's the one wreaking havoc in sacking quarterbacks and getting into the backfield, quarterback hits, pressures, whatever, or if it's freeing up somebody else to do it too.
0: We know that he's an awesome player. And whatever version you get of him, like you guys said, is not going to be a negative. But the expectations are so exponential, they have almost grown out of control. Yesterday, we were talking about, could they go undefeated? That's how good we think this team could be. The fact that we would even consider it, even if it's a small percentage, that's never on the table. Yesterday, Matt and Myron, a co-host of Matt and Myron, Matt Jones and Myron Medcalf, talked about the opportunity that the Rams have to go undefeated, and have we conflated this too much?
3: Give me the percentage chance that you think the Rams could go undefeated.
4: 68, 70, 68? Potentially.
3: 68?
4: Potentially. Now, granted.
3: Wait. Hold on a second. You think there is a 68% chance the Rams are going undefeated?
4: Listen, I wasn't in your math class, so I don't know. Like, maybe it's a little high in the projection. But no, I think it's not.
3: That means if we played this season three times, you're saying you're doing the trigonometry Rams would go undefeated twice.
4: You're doing an algebra class on me. I don't know what you just said. But I do think
3: okay,
4: there's...
3: Okay, 888. So I can't... It's
4: possible.
3: Okay, but that's not okay? 68%.
4: Well, what is this possible? What's the percentage of
3: 2%.
4: It's possible? 2%. Okay, somewhere between 2 and 68.
3: Well, there's 66 numbers between 2 and 68.
4: Give me 39. Final answer. 39%.
0: We're all over the board here. 2%, 68%. By the way, that video was very interesting. Did Matt and Myron go to a golf tournament together, you guys? Did you notice that they both had on baseball hats? They both had on kind of like a polo sweater vest, and they had colors that were in the same color story.
1: I think they just like pick up the yin to each other's yang.
0: Is it already pick two bodies, one down. Mind with the two
1: I
0: of them?
1: I think so. I mean, that's the reason that they got a show together, isn't it?
0: They were
1: twinning. Yeah.
0: You know, sometimes
1: colorful backgrounds.
0: Ev, CC, and I will show up, and we will be in the same color story, and we don't speak about it either. When you do this with people, it's a very intimate setting. You get to know people really well. You start to anticipate them. I just want to point that out. Matt and Myron already anticipate. Well, they had worked together for a while, but David, when you hear that somewhere between 2 and 68%, where do you fall on that spectrum? The chances that the Rams could go undefeated this season.
2: I fall deeply concerned with Myron's ability to balance his checkbook. Like, I'm really worried about who's budgeting for him, because these numbers he was throwing out here, the utter confusion at his own percentage of 68 and not understanding that that's 2 out of 3 times, essentially. I was really concerned, and he was saying this is a trigonometry. I'm really deeply concerned about Myron and don't know, public education, I think in Minneapolis, where he's, I think it's where he's from. But there are a lot of things that were concerning me more so than the Rams, namely who is making sure that he's not overdrafting every month, because there's some deeply concerning number of things happening in his head.
0: Right also, now. He starts at a 68. He very quickly backed that off by 50%.
2: But went to 39.
1: What did he say, to two?
0: What was the other one? 38, 39?
2: Yeah, it was,
0: so I don't think he feels very convicted about that take.
1: And we've never seen a team win 17 games in a regular season. Remember that the schedule expanded a couple years ago. It is historically low that a team would go undefeated in the NFL, including this Rams team. Let's not forget what division they play in. The NFC West is loaded. The reigning Super Bowl champ is there. The San Francisco 49ers still have something to say about where they fall in the mix. They're this year's NFC North, and in the eyes of a lot of people that are prognosticating how the powers are going to be spread out throughout the NFC this year. And I mean, even when you look at the DraftKings odds, it's the Rams, Bills, Ravens, Seahawks. There's another team in the NFC West. I find it implausible to think that this team, especially given those first couple weeks where they've got to go to Denver, they've got to go to Philly, they've got Buffalo coming to the crib. Like, they've got an easy stretch afterwards. We pointed that out yesterday. It's week 6 to week 11. That's their bye week. That's where they've got Arizona. They've got the Chargers in there. They've got the Raiders. They'll be okay there. They're not going to go undefeated, nor does anybody with a brain expect them to. And that's okay, because it's really hard to win in this NFL, let alone when you're in a division as competitive as them. But to go ahead and say that they're the Super Bowl favorites representing their own division and representing the conference, I think is a fair bet to make right now.
5: Did you say Myron doesn't have a brain?
0: Wow.
5: He said there's a 68% chance, and you said...
1: And then he backed it off to 2.
5: No, then when he went back up to 39.
1: No, I love Myron. He knows
5: this.
1: But
5: he's brainless?
1: But like,
0: wow, he's like the Scarecrow from Wizard of Oz?
1: The problem here is that when you ask Myron, when you put him on the spot to throw out a number, and he's just like, I didn't really think of this. Let me think of the most random number I could think of. How about 68?
0: No, he panicked for sure.
1: Like, that's not, you know... Shame on Matt Jones for putting him on the spot like that and asking Myron to pick a random number, expecting that it's going to actually yield a real result.
5: No, not shame on Matt Jones. Thank you, Matt Jones, for giving us that moment.
0: Thank you, Matt Jones and Myron, for that. Well, a lot of people are assuming that the Rams are going to be laying in confetti in their home stadium on February 14th, Valentine's Day, with the Super Bowl. What happens if they do win another Super Bowl to Matthew Stafford's legacy? How will that be enhanced? We'll talk about that next on Unsportsmanlike. 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
3: We've talked about our era with Matthew Stafford, who's the MVP in this. 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
4: Les Snead is like, look, not too many teams can have a 37, 38-year-old quarterback who's still an elite quarterback. We do not have to carry him across the finish line.
5: Think about the impact that this move can not only have on Aaron Donald, but other people's legacies. Matthew Stafford gets another one. He has an MVP in his back pocket. He becomes top five, top seven quarterback of all time conversation.
6: It's a Sportsmanlike on ESPN Radio. 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Courtney Cronin, David Dennis Jr., Michelle Smallman hanging out with you. And Courtney, I just saw something on my social media timeline.
7: Oh.
6: Did you know that this week, Bears quarterback Caleb Williams is going to be the guest on Hot Ones?
7: I did see that.
6: Caleb Williams versus the Wings of Death. Shout out to Sean Evans, friend of the show, friend in life. How do we think Caleb's going to handle these wings?
7: You know, I don't know if he drinks milk or not, because I know he cut 10 to 15 pounds going into the season, so I don't know what food groups, what he's cut out of his diet.
6: Maybe he's lactose intolerant. Who knows?
7: You know, isn't that what you're supposed, and I don't know if I'd ever do well in this challenge, because isn't that what you're supposed to drink if it's getting too hot?
6: Yes.
7: Not water doesn't
6: dairy
7: work.
6: Dairy helps.
7: Ugh. I would last on like level one then. I couldn't do the dairy afterwards.
6: I'm back on whole milk.
7: Girl.
6: Every time I open the internet, it's like, this type of milk is bad. That type of milk is bad. This one's bad for the environment. This one's bad for your body. I'm just like, I can't keep up. Just give me whatever you got. Regular? Sure. Whole? Fine. Skim? Whatever. I don't even care anymore. I've given up. The big milk has defeated me. I don't know what's good,
7: I don't know what's worse.
6: Bad.
7: Big milk or big lettuce?
8: Yeah.
6: Big lettuce has had a bad summer, I'll tell you that much.
8: Yeah, maybe that's how Caleb lost 15 pounds, just a big old bag of lettuce at the beginning of the summer. Just dropped the weight.
6: Which one of the three of us do you think would be best equipped to be a champion on Hot Ones, be able to get through the Wings of Death, the gauntlet?
7: My guess is David.
6: I think David, too.
7: I think the wings, the heat would destroy your voice.
6: Oh, I'd be toast.
7: I'd be out just like after just like 2 seconds because I don't think I could handle the pain. David's from, David lives in Atlanta where they have good wings.
6: I was going to say, a hotbed of great wings.
7: My money's on David. Don't let us down.
8: Yeah, I think I could do it. I think I'm ready. I'm ready for the challenge. I can handle it. I like hot food in general. From, born in Louisiana. It's in my blood.
6: That's right.
8: You know, got the wing, culture here. If I must go to Magic City for a few weeks to practice,
6: what?
8: I will sacrifice and do that if I need to. But, got to do what we got to do. I think I can handle it. I think I can hold it down. I think also of the entire unsportsmanlike roster, I want to see Evan do it the most. I want to see him try it the most.
7: Ooh.
8: I want to see Evan, try a hot wing and watch him just sort of like get in the fetal position on the floor.
6: Here's the thing that you don't know about Evan. Evan, out of anyone on the show, would make sure he gets to the end. His eyeballs could be bleeding from the heat. And Evan would not quit.
8: I want to see. I want to see him sweating.
6: He would never stop.
8: Sweating through his suit.
6: I would tap out.
8: Snot coming down his nose, all the things, like just the pain on his body as he's trying to eat a wing.
9: As soon as Michelle and Candy eat da bomb, it's over.
6: Yeah,
9: they're not
6: Candy
9: finishing.
6: I don't know. Does Candy like spicy stuff?
9: It doesn't matter. He's not finishing. He's like, what am I doing this for? They're not paying me enough. And then he's leaving.
6: That's the thing. Candy and I would be like, we don't care. Say that we didn't finish it. It doesn't matter to us. Evan, for pride, would do
7: prideful
6: it.
7: Person.
6: Evan would physically hurt himself, but he would finish. Evan does not quit.
8: Everybody finishes, right? Doesn't everybody do, who taps out? Nobody taps out on that thing,
9: a couple
8: right?
9: people have.
6: I think some people have.
8: Tom Holland threw up at the end of his, right?
6: Lot of people throw up.
8: Yeah.
6: It's very bad for you.
7: It's unenjoyable. So I guess we'll see if Caleb throws up.
8: They do it like 10 a.m. in the morning. They do it like in the morning.
6: So I didn't want to bring this up. What if Caleb taps out? What if he has a bad showing on Hot Ones? What if he gives opposing fans some fodder?
7: Yeah.
6: He couldn't even make it past Wing 3.
7: Do you think that that would be what they're chanting at him at every home or every road game?
6: They'd be bringing like bottles of hot sauce in the stands to taunt him. That's a risk to go on that show. You have to be brave to go on that show. You also might have
8: if you have the clutch gene. If you've got big concerns about how you handle pressure if you can't finish the wing. I would really wonder about his ability to close in the fourth quarter.
7: Well, I don't know. He seems pretty good at that, so maybe he's good with the closing out the wings.
8: But it gets in your head. It gets in your head. If the wings start to, mess with you, then you start to question, can I really pull this out in the fourth quarter? We got a 2-minute drill. Can I do this? I messed up on Hot Ones. I don't know if I can do it anymore.
6: Oh, and Sean's from Chicago, huge Bears fan.
8: Mm-hmm.
6: So let's hope he didn't mess with Caleb's psyche.
9: It looks like 12 people have not finished.
6: Oh. Can we get some of the names on the list?
9: DJ Khaled is the most famous one.
6: I was going to say, I know a rapper tapped out.
10: Terrible episode.
9: Bad Bunny.
6: Bunny?
8: Whoa.
10: Ice That's Spice. Disappointing.
6: Hold on. Benito tapped out?
8: Whoa.
9: Lil Yachty.
10: Wait, did you say Ice Spice? You can't
6: Her
10: tap out.
6: Her name is Ice Spice.
10: If your name has spice in it.
6: No, you have to go by Ice Bland. You can't call yourself Ice Spice and not finish Hot Ones. I'm sorry.
8: Or just Ice. You could just be Ice.
6: Or you're just Ice. Okay, who else?
9: Jim Gaffigan, the comedian. Mike Epps. Ricky Gervais.
7: Wow. There's some names that I wouldn't feel embarrassed about if I also tapped out.
8: Yeah.
6: Did you say Lil Yachty tapped out?
8: Lil Yachty.
9: Lil Yachty, yep.
7: What were you guys think he'd be great at this? Why?
6: I don't know why. I expected more from him.
8: He's from Atlanta, right? Lil Yachty, isn't Lil Yachty from
7: I think he is, but like that automatically apparently makes it fine. Then David, you better take the championship home if we're saying just because you're from Atlanta.
6: He's from Mapleton, Georgia.
7: I guess it's a quantifier for greatness.
6: Downtown Georgia boy, you can't finish?
9: Here's how low the bar is. DJ Khaled tapped out after 3 wings. So as long as you get to 4, you're better.
7: What level of hot are you starting at?
9: Not hot at all.
6: No, on the Scoville ratings, it's very low to start. Some even say the early sauces can taste sweet. Okay. But then what would you say, Pat? Maybe around 6, 7? If I'm Evan today, 6, 7. That's when it really starts to ratchet up.
9: Yeah, it starts to.
10: And then 8 is the worst one.
9: Yeah, that's the bomb.
10: And then they kind of come down 9, 10 are still bad, but not quite as bad as 8.
6: But then they do the dab.
8: What's number 8 called?
9: The bomb. Beyond insanity.
8: Yeah, I just liked hearing you say the bomb a bunch of times.
9: That's what it's called.
8: No, what is it again?
9: The bomb. Beyond insanity.
8: Okay. Cool.
6: You know, you can buy the Hot Ones case and do it yourself. One time I was at a party and people were doing it. I elected not to because I knew I wouldn't be good at it. I didn't want to ruin. You're not going to ruin my night. But maybe we do that.
8: I think you should throw a hot one.
7: I think it'd be a good. That's totally ECHC next year.
6: I was
7: going
6: to say maybe we bring it to ECHC or to our holiday hang.
7: Yeah.
8: There's a holiday hang.
7: Do it on a Friday, so in case anybody has like horrific indigestion the next day, you don't have to come here at 4 a.m.
6: I like where your head's at, Courtney. All right, well, coming up next here on Unsportsmanlike, we need to get to this Dan Orlovsky sound because Dan Orlovsky said something pretty bold yesterday about how Matthew Stafford's legacy could be impacted if the Rams win another Super Bowl while he's under center. We'll talk about that, but first, I want to tell you this about Midas. 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
22: Let's bring in the commissioner, Adam Silver. 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Thank you for showing up, being punctual as always. We're looking at 2028. Seattle and Vegas still the leading candidates for expansion. And if so, Memphis or Minnesota going to the Eastern Conference?
23: So if we expand, at least we're thinking 28-29 season. The only two cities at the moment we're looking at are Las Vegas and Seattle. We haven't had a vote on it. It's not a foregone conclusion, but we're in the process of talking to groups that are interested in getting an expansion team in those two cities. And then, yes, if we do add two teams, we'll want to likely even out the conferences, so there will be some movement then.
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6: It's unsportsmanlike here on ESPN Radio. 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We've pushed this off long enough. We've got to get to this Dan Orlovsky sound. Aaron Donald returning to the Rams, unretiring. He's joining Myles Garrett on that defensive line. No big deal. And we're assuming that the Rams are

0: they're going to get to and probably win the Super Bowl in their home stadium on Valentine's Day. And we've talked about what that would do for this organization, but let's drill in on what that would mean for Matthew Stafford specifically and his legacy. This is a guy who's already won one Super Bowl. He's been an MVP, comeback player of the year, three-time Pro Bowler. Pat loves that one. He's the NFL passing yards leader, the NFL passing touchdowns leader. What happens if he adds a second Super Bowl to that resume? Here's our Dan Orlovsky.
1: Think about the impact that this move can not only have on Aaron Donald, but other people's legacies. Matthew Stafford gets another one. He has an MVP in his back pocket. He becomes top five, top seven quarterback of all time conversation. The same with Sean McVay. A second Super Bowl puts him in to a different echelon. I think this, and also it puts pressure on them like we haven't seen in two decades. Like the Patriots going undefeated. That's the type of pressure I think that is in LA.
0: Courtney, your reaction?
2: Top five, top seven. It's a pretty loaded list right now. Like, who among these quarterbacks that I would say are probably on everybody's top five, who are you bumping off? There's Brady, seven Super Bowls, three MVP awards. Joe Montana, four Super Bowls, two MVPs. Mahomes, Manning, and then there's this conglomerate of, let's say, like Dan Marino, Aaron Rodgers, Johnny Unitas. That's top seven right there. Like, who are you bumping off that list? I understand the accomplishments that Matthew Stafford has garnered since he moved from Detroit, was traded, went to the Rams, won them a Super Bowl immediately, and has had this team in the mix just about every single year since then. The thought of him being in the top five, top seven quarterback conversation upon winning another Super Bowl is lunacy. And I love Dan. And I love Dan for this take because it gives us something to talk about. The number one thing people will discredit Matthew Stafford for, right or wrong, he's going to get the Jalen Hurts treatment here. Welcome to it, is you won a Super Bowl with a super team. They went out and got Myles Garrett. They went out and got Aaron Donald. Mm-hmm. And then you win the Super Bowl? Of course you win the Super Bowl. No matter what he does this season, they're going to look at the coach. They're going to say, Sean McVay, of course you won a Super Bowl. He's your head coach. He will be a top 10, top 15 quarterback at worst if they win another one. And that's how he can go down in history. And that is a damn fine place to be. But top five, top seven, with those names I just gave you, I think that there is a very difficult argument to make when it comes to Matthew Stafford based on the longevity argument, the super team narrative, and that traffic jam, frankly, that he faces with the guys ahead of him.
3: Yeah, this is... I get what Dan was doing here, but it actually kind of backfires because now we spent the next 24 hours talking about what Matthew Stafford does not do, right? Like we're like chipping away at him because when you're talking like top 10, like the top four or five, like Courtney said, solidified. After that, you're kind of splitting hairs with a lot of these dudes. And when you split those hairs, you find out a lot of times that Matthew Stafford does not measure up to some of these other dudes because like, the Rams thing, yes, he won the Super Bowl, he's won the MVP. We also got to remember, he spent the first half of his career not really winning that much with Detroit while also having one of the greatest wide receivers of all time in Megatron at his disposal throughout that entire time. Like, again, it sounds like we're disparaging Matthew Stafford. He's had an incredible career. It is going to be a Hall of Fame career. It is going to be top 10 to 15. That's fine. Like, we can leave it at that and let it be fine without having to go overboard with this dude being top five, top seven, because I think most people, without even blinking or thinking twice, can name five to seven quarterbacks better than Matthew Stafford.
2: Has he ever been considered the undisputed best player at his position?
0: It's so funny you say that because that's where my mind went. Mm-hmm. Those guys that you mentioned, the Mannings, the Bradys, and I know that they played against one another, so that's a nuanced conversation. When we rank the quarterbacks, Matthew Stafford's never number one.
2: Even in the MVP year.
0: When we're talking Mahomes, we're talking Allen or Lamar. Mm-hmm. Matthew Stafford, in that list, top five, certainly top three on some people's lists, he's never definitively number one. He's not the best quarterback of his era. So if he's not the best quarterback of his era, how could he be a top five quarterback all time?
2: And even if he gets two rings, you have to think about the other quarterbacks who have accomplished that feat. Drew Brees in that mix, Brett Favre, Steve Young, John Elway.
0: So that's the group I was wondering if he jumps over with this second win.
2: But I look at those guys and they had longer stretches of play where they were the undisputed GOAT of their time period, the best guy playing at that time. He wins an MVP last year. We're still talking about Josh Allen and Lamar Jackson as the best quarterbacks in the NFL. Look at the, not that this is the

0: five, top seven, you're saying undisputed, you were one of, you're among the best to ever do this. No one can ever poke a hole in your resume, and that's just not the case with him.
1: What, just to simplify it, what is the Matt Stafford era of the NFL? What would you say? What was the time where it was like, yeah, this is Matt Stafford? Mm-hmm. Like, because we went from Breeze, Manning, Brady, directly to Mahomes, Allen, Jackson. Like, yeah. those are pretty much the two eras that happened during the Stafford career. And at no point was Matthew Stafford the guy that we talked about as the guy defining that era. It was always at least three dudes above him. Now, he may have been four. He may have been right outside the club, but he was not one of those top three dudes at any point we're talking about the era. No, like, we're not going to look back on the last 15 years of the NFL and say that was the Matt Stafford era. Absolutely not.
2: So you're saying he's behind the velvet rope outside next to the bouncer?
1: He's kind of, he's like, it might be like, you know, he's kind of in the club, he ain't in VIP. Like,
2: he didn't get bottle service?
1: He's not getting bottle service. It's like when Mahomes and Brady and then walk in the club, the DJ's like, boom, boom, boom, look who's in the club. Oh, when Stafford's in, it's like, oh, Matthew Stafford's here too. Like, it's cool. But nobody's making the DJ's not making the announcement that he's walking in the club.
0: This sounds dumb, but does bringing Aaron Donald to LA hurt Matthew Stafford's legacy in any way?
2: No.
0: I don't think it does, but I know that there's going to be detractors that say he wins a second Super Bowl. It's the super team argument. It's what other athletes and other sports have gotten. You join forces, or forces join with you, and you are the Monstars out there, what we called this team, the assembly of talent that they have. It's good. People are going to look at Matthew Stafford and say, of course you won. You had to win. You should have won with that group. I don't think that part's fair, but if you're going to size him up in the grand scheme of all the great quarterbacks who have ever done this, he would have to keep playing until Tom Brady age, win one or two more Super Bowls, another MVP in there, to crack top seven in that realm. And if you're just, that's literally just going off of numbers of what other people have ahead of him and what the stretch of those other quarterbacks who either won one or two Super Bowls, the Elways, the Breeze, Brett Favre, Steve Young, those guys. It's a hard list to even be mentioned in that list of people is a big deal. But I don't know that he will ever be considered above any of those guys we mentioned, let alone the top five, because you've seen it just more recently than you have over the entire stretch of his career.
2: I think if he didn't have that first one in his back pocket, absolutely. Aaron Donald and Myles Garrett, quite frankly, going there would hurt this argument for Matthew Stafford. But because he has that first one in his back pocket and he's coming off an MVP season, so them joining this team, it's not like they're carrying him or covering up for any deficiencies that he had in his game. He's operating at the highest level. He's the best player in the NFL.
0: Too. Yeah.
2: And he's doing it late in his career.
0: And I am all for that. But to say top five, top seven, I don't know if he has enough time left, frankly, to be able to prove that, because it's going to take more than one season for him to jump somebody on that list.
2: She's Courtney Cronin, David Dennis Jr. also hanging out. I'm Michelle Smallman. And coming up next, guys, Lane Kiffin, he's in the news, shocker. He continues to say his decisions are about the team, not about his reputation. But are we buying it? We'll tell you next on Unsportsmanlike, presented by Progressive Insurance.
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7: You're Hot Dog Boy because you decided to dress as a hot dog going to Bellingham Bells games. 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
8: Yeah, with a Super Bowl ring on.
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4: And let's talk some college football here on Unsportsmanlike. David Dennis Jr., Courtney Cronin, I'm Michelle Smallman. Lane Kiffin is always at the center of the conversation and sometimes the controversy. And this time, he's at the center of both because we have some legalities happening in college football. NFL rookies were seeking a fifth year of college eligibility, and the SEC, amongst other conferences, have come out saying that they oppose it. Lane Kiffin is at the center of that storm because he was one of the coaches, mainly the coach, that was bringing these players to his program. Tight end Daquan Wright, who was released by the Cleveland Browns, is the main example. He was going to join his former coach, Lane Kiffin, when he was with Ole Miss, at his new post in LSU. Lane Kiffin had a press conference, and he spoke about one of the reasons why he felt comfortable pursuing former NFL rookies and bringing them back to LSU.
5: So I met with our leadership committee of our players, and I asked them, what's your team? What do you want to do? If these players are allowed to be added to rosters, what do you want to do? And every one of them was emphatic about they can help us win, bring them. And, you know, we understand that, you know, we have a team that's practiced together, worked together all off season, but one of them said, hey, this is how it works at the next level, and this is how the real world works. You know, there aren't days you can't bring employees into certain jobs to help the company. So that made me feel a little better in the struggle and being t-

0: torn back and forth, and so we'll wait to this week to see if there's any more guidance and the question whether myself as the head coach of football, and will football follow SEC orders? I said it earlier this morning when asked. Of course we will.
1: David, the player signed off on it, so it helped Lane with the struggle. How do you feel about that? Are you buying it?
2: Lane Kiffin is the master, and has mastered this because he's had so much practice at acting as if the thing that he was always going to do that serves Lane Kiffin was a tough choice. This is the thing that he always does. Oh, I didn't want to leave for a better situation. I thought about it, but finally, I've discovered that the weather was better in this place, or, you know, I had this epiphany that came to me in the middle of the night, or my players wanted this, so I'm going to make this tough decision that, oh, by the way, is going to benefit me in the long run. This is Lane Kiffin. This is what he does. You think if he didn't want those players there, he would go to his team and say, guys, what do you think? He would put his foot down and say, I don't want to do this. Lane Kiffin only cares about the pursuit of making Lane Kiffin great and going into a podium and in front of people and describing why he made the decision and acting like it was a tough choice. This was never a tough choice for Lane Kiffin. Once the news wire came down and it said, you can do something to make yourself have a better chance of winning a national championship, he was all in and locked in on this. This is what he does.
3: Instead of preparing for the game that they have against Clemson in their Death Valley this Saturday, you know, pretty big game, season opener, last year they win. It was a great way to set the tone. And then obviously the season fell apart for LSU. But in this week, he's focusing on all of the stuff that's not dealing with the game plan itself for Clemson. Imagine if they lose that game. Mm. Imagine if they come out flat. I don't know why he's doing this, but he's putting such enormous pressure on himself in a year where he should be trying to feign all of that and say, look, it's a 12-team college football playoff. We've got a $40 million roster. We're in a competitive conference. We're trying to get into the mix. We're, you know, an AP top 25 team in the top 15. We're getting there. But now, him doing all of this and taking the focus away from the actual games at hand puts even more pressure on him in year one to make the CFP and to go win a national championship. I don't know why he's doing this. Why would you be willing? It's a weird exercise of attempting to raise the stakes on yourself and not let anybody else from the outside do it. It's like he's either trying to beat us to the punch or he's just insane. This makes no sense. And what do you think those players are going to say? What do you think? Do you think they're going to disagree with him? They could be off the team. They could lose their role.
1: For no, him coach, it really muddies the waters of college football. No. Like, of course they're going to say yes. They want to win.
3: It's what he said up there was disingenuous because he's coming across like, look, like my guys are okay with this. I don't know why you guys, meaning the SEC, meaning the rest of college football, are operating in the court of common sense, but he keeps trying to play the victim in all of this. And that's the frustrating part, because anytime he gets in front of an open mic, what comes out of his mouth, it's nonsensical to the rest of us who live in reality. But to Lane, living in Lane land, he's being victimized. His team is being victimized because they're trying to play within the quote unquote rules, which have since been changed. Yet he's like, well, no, you only changed them recently. We should be able to abide by what we believe are the rules, what we believe is reality. Everybody else is doing it one way, yet he thinks his way is the right way. And that's what drives me insane when it comes to Lane Kiffin, because what are we not talking about? The Clemson game. Why are we not talking about it? Because of him and his decisions this week to make everything about this week other than the week one opener.
1: Yeah, he's got a lot of agita for a guy who signed, what, a $91 million contract? But the question remains, what's Lane going to do? So he and the SEC, they're waiting to hear how this plays out. Thursday, there is a court case. A judge signed a show cause order that requires the SEC and NCAA to explain why the new penalties associated with their pro-athlete rules don't put them in contempt of court and invite violation of the judge's previous ruling of the case. The judge can either uphold the temporary restraining order, which prohibits the SEC and Greg Sankey, their commissioner, from punishing schools like LSU if they play a football player who's added to the roster, like Daquan Wright, after signing with an NFL team, or they can reverse the decision. Rosters are due on Friday. What is Lane Kiffin going to do? He was asked that question yesterday.
0: A lot of athletes filed these injunctions or temporary restraining orders around the country against the NCAA that were in this fifth year, and felt their attorneys and them felt they should get that year back because of the NCAA not handling it properly. So as they started to win these cases, obviously, then came in conference rules. And so I don't think it was much very much surprise. If you're those kids' attorneys or those kids, they feel they have a court order saying they can play. And now if they're restricted by someone to not, you know, they brought a court order against the conference. So there's no intent, nor there ever was, to not play, to play somebody that we're not supposed to in order of an SEC rule. So I think, again, I'm not the spokesperson. I think now you're waiting to see Thursday. You know, the SEC had a stance, made a rule. A judge felt that they couldn't do that to the players. So we'll be practicing, focused on Clemson, and spending our time on that all week.
1: Focus on Clemson, Courtney.
3: I tuned out about halfway through that because the word salad that he is just vomiting at that moment at the mic, none of it made any sense. At the end, he circles back to, we're still going to be focused on Clemson, whether they play or whether they don't play. We're going to abide by the rules. But he's trying to talk himself into this, trying to make it sound sensical.
1: No, he's trying to talk us, we, the royal we, into this. Right, David? It seems like he's trying to justify what he wants to do.
2: Yeah, according to call this disingenuous, this is the most genuine version of Lane Kiffin.
3: Yeah. The guy disingenuous to people who live in reality, because what he's trying to say makes no sense.
1: This is authentically him, though.
2: This is authentic Lane Kiffin. This is the Lane Kiffin. I don't know about him. Does the hand thing. Oh, well, they want to do this. That. He
1: We're
2: wants
1: back
2: to play.
1: And forth. We're
2: this
1: swaying.
2: Is what he
1: Anytime
2: wants to do.
3: Anytime it goes like this.
2: Right. Like the 50 Cent meme. Like, what me for? Like, that's what he does. Like, he's acting like he just wanders into a court injunction, and now he's got this thing going on. He knows what he's doing. He wants these players on his team no matter what.
1: He does feign. How did I end up here?
2: Right.
1: I don't know.
2: I'm just Lane Kiffin.
1: We're on Sports Alike.
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0: back in the jet green. The football DeLorean. The football DeLorean, there he goes. 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Whenever the hell that was. 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
8: 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Courtney Cronin hanging out in studio. David Dennis Jr. from the home office. How are we feeling yesterday, David? Like, have you been just, are you dealing with like an avalanche of people trying to get at you for money now that you've revealed your burgeoning NFL career?
9: Yeah,
8: like, what's going on? Investment opportunities?
9: A lot of people want money. A lot of people want me to sign things now. All kind of stuff. You know, you really, really, you see who's your day ones and who just really wants you for clout once they see that you made an NFL team. It's really ridiculous. Still, not a lot of investors in my business propositions, though. Kind of disappointed in that.
10: Are you trying to get people to invest with you? Isn't that the play here? Where
9: you're such a forward-thinking
10: multimillionaire that you can help me in my finances get to your level.
9: So I would need people to just invest just a moderate $7,500
11: to
9: start.
11: And then invite two other people, and then those two people invite two other people.
9: And then we just do that. I feel like that's the way to go.
11: It's a great business strategy.
9: So that you can, you know, that you, wait, hold on, sorry, that you can, there we go, now we go. So that you can invest, and then it's multiple levels, I think is what you want to call it, multiple levels. So you just send me about $7,500 is how you get your foot in the door. Then after that, it's a, it's an escalating $3,500 a month. Then you do that, and then we'll just get you invested and get in the right things you need. And then football players like me, I'll pass around to other football players, and we'll just, you know, we'll help you build your money.
8: Well, just to be clear here, this financial flow and what David Dennis Jr. is doing, nothing like Dejan Love, the wide deceiver, as he's being called.
9: Never even heard of him. Don't even know that.
10: Where's your contract, David? Do you still have it?
9: Oh, yeah, yeah, yeah. I'm going to frame it. My contract is right here.
10: Okay.
9: Right here. I'm going to frame it. NFL contract.
10: It's great because I actually have one too. I don't know. They're just giving these out nowadays. So I've got one too. Real NFL contract.
9: Yeah.
10: We can get Michelle one. So the three of us can be NFL wide deceivers.
8: A lot of people on my list have real NFL contracts. So let's get to them.
9: All righty.
6: Number 5.
8: So our list today for Michelle's Power Rankings, the top 5 villains in sports. And kicking things off at number 5, the New England Patriots. And they're not as hated as they used to be, but hear me out.
9: Okay.
8: The Brady Belichick era hated the evil empire. They were consistently great. They were consistently winning Super Bowls, but they were marred in controversies. Then Bill Belichick, things start to erode for him. He's eventually out after Tom Brady leaves, goes to Tampa Bay, and wins another Super Bowl. They have 1 year of bad football. 1 year where the Patriots look to be a little bit of a mess with Gerard Mayo. Mike Vrabel comes in, Drake May takes off, and the Patriots are back in the Super Bowl. People do not forget their hatred for the New England Patriots. They're on the list number 5.
10: I think historically speaking, you'll never be able to take them off the list because of that run of dominance throughout all of our childhoods, all of our times becoming football fans, the three of us. That doesn't go away just because

0: that quarterback and coach are no longer there. That one is going to be cemented for a while. I like them on the list.
1: Yeah, the fact, Smalls hit it on the head, the fact that they were able to bounce back so fast and get back in the Super Bowl is just adds to the hatred for this team. And you have a franchise quarterback already. It's ridiculous.
2: Already. Next one.
3: Number four.
2: Sorry, Courtney. Ben Johnson, head coach, Chicago Bears. Whoa. And hear me out. Whoa. He wants to be the villain. Mm-hmm. This guy wants to be on this list. When you stand at the podium and your introductory press conference and you take aim at Matt LaFleur and the Packers and you talk cash money, you want to be the villain. Now, to his credit, he backed it up. At least last season, he backed it up. But he's saying, bleep the Packers, bleep them. This guy is not afraid to put it on wax that he despises that team and that he wants people to hate them. I think it's a badge of honor for Ben Johnson to be number four on this list, Courtney.
0: I think it's great. And I think that he invites it because he knows exactly what he's doing anytime he says something like, I want to have the greatest offense ever. Mm-hmm. I want shutouts. I want blowouts. That means you want to embarrass the opponent. And it all started from that introductory press conference when he says he enjoys beating Matt LaFleur twice a year. Thus why he wanted to stay in the NFC North. He invites this. Like, the team goes as he goes. And when he's able to puff his chest out and back it up, I think there's a big response there from everybody in that locker room. So I think he welcomes being a villain.
1: Okay, so here's my thing about Ben Johnson as a villain. Is I think to be a villain, you got to win. The guy hasn't really won anything yet. And I think like right now, he's kind of cocky and he's kind of a nuisance, but you're not a villain until you win. And I think if he continues to lose, then you're just kind of more of like a guy that you get disregarded as just like talking a bunch of trash versus somebody who is winning and talking trash, and it makes us hate him a little bit more. That's my only pushback about Ben Johnson.
2: All right. Well, let's see if you carry that same energy with the next person on the list.
3: Number three.
2: This guy is a card-carrying member of the tortured football coaches department. And he is not a victim. He is a villain. Lane Kiffin, number three on the list. You said, David Dennis Jr., that you have to win to be the villain. Is Lane Kiffin one? Would you put him on this list?
1: Yeah. So Lane Kiffin goes into this other category of having not won for so long that he's so annoying and just such a bad faith person that he has circled back around to being an ultimate villain. So yes, he is a caveat to the not winning thing because his lack of winning coupled with his straight up annoyingness and pretending like, gee golly willikers, how did this just random thing happen? Oh, look at me, the consequence of my own decisions. How did that happen? I'm totally fine with Lane Kiffin being on the list.
2: Yeah, Lane Kiffin, head coach at LSU. We don't have time in the segment to give the full resume as to why Lane deserves to be on this list. So let's just talk about recently. You leave your players at Ole Miss in the lurch as they're trying to get ready to play in the college football playoff and achieve their dreams to chase the bag and go to LSU. You make it very messy on your way out, and then you get to LSU, and you're in the middle of controversy yet again. He can't avoid it. And he always, to David Dennis Jr.'s point, plays the, oh, shucks, golly, I don't know how I got here. I'm tormented. I don't want to be in the middle of these things. You put yourself firmly in this position, Lane.
0: I think he's a victim and he's a villain. Because remember when he left Ole Miss and was just flabbergasted at the decision by the CFP and the NCAA to not allow him to coach in those CFP games. He was like, I did all this and I don't get rewarded because you decided to leave in the middle of a playoff run. So I'm excited to see what the next two are because he would have been number one on my list just given the recency of everything.
2: All right, well, let's get to the next one.
3: Number two.
2: We're going out west, the LA Dodgers. Definitely on this list. A lot of people think the Dodgers have taken a little bit of the fun out of baseball because of how much money they spend, the stars they acquire, and how much winning has come as a result of it. Their payroll for this season is more than the bottom four spenders, the White Sox, the Rays, the Guardians, and the Marlins. Their estimated tax bill for this year, $161.9 million. It's higher than 12 total tax payrolls this season. They've won back-to-back World Series, and they're going for a three-peat. If they win again, they might be number one on this list, undisputed champs, king of the world, David.
1: Yeah, I would say that probably 2 months ago, they would have been further down on the list. I think Skubal joining the team really takes it over the top. Like, that felt like the, okay, I've had enough of this for a lot of people who, because even though they have won two in a row, it was still like really compelling, great World Series that you kind of want to root for them. They have the best player in the world, Ohtani, who is very far from a villain. So it's very rare where you have a villainous team with a superstar that everybody loves. But when you go out there and you get one of the best pitchers in the world, just because you can, that makes you feel more villainous.
0: They're definitely villains. And if they win a World Series and we head towards a lockout and our lasting memory of baseball for a little bit is going to be a team that three-peated, they'll catapult themselves all the way to the top. But I actually think they've cooled off lately. Lost four of their last five. It wasn't a slam dunk for them after the trade deadline. They lost a bunch of games. They lost a series with Milwaukee, which was a big one for, you know, one of the top spots in the National League back in the middle of August. The Shohei questions about the knee. Is it ever going to get better? Are we ever going to see him back on the mound? Seem to have enough pitching without him. But I think it's because they haven't looked like the super team, all of the pieces just yet, performing it at A-plus level night in and night out and just annihilating everyone, that they're villains, but not as super villainous as they could be just yet.
2: Last one.
3: Number one.
2: It's my list. They would have always been number one in my book, but now they're probably number one in everyone's book, at least because of recency bias. It's the Los Angeles Rams.
1: Oh my goodness.
2: The number one villain in sports.
1: Oh my goodness.
2: Come on. They're the Monstars. Aaron Donald unretires in an offseason where they already added the reigning defensive player of the year and Myles Garrett. Matthew Stafford coming off an MVP season. They're in LA. It's sunny. There's Hollywood. Oh, and you're hosting the Super Bowl and your shiny stadium with that weird jumbotron? Come on. They're the number one villains in sports. People are very upset that Aaron Donald unretired to join this team, David.
1: Smalls is people. People is Smalls. That is people is Smalls. Lane Kiffin, there's no way you could possibly despise the Rams more than you despise Lane Kiffin. I refuse to believe that you have more villainous feelings in your heart over the Rams than you do Lane Kiffin. There's absolutely no way.
2: If it was up to me, the Rams would be number one through four on this list. Ben Johnson and the Bears would be number five. They would occupy at least four spots.
0: But there's no way.
4: Yeah, Michelle, it is up to you. It's your list.
2: Oh, yeah, it is my list. But, you know, I also think these other people very worthy of being on the list, and it's better conversation. But it's hyperbole because, David, have you met me? I can't stand the Rams. But now they are deserving of being on this list for more reasons other than just breaking my little football heart back in the day.
1: I don't think there's a single human being who would put the Rams over Lane Kiffin as villains.
4: I just love that David was like, big proclamation. You can't be a villain if you haven't won. Lane Kiffin's number one, no questions asked. Those two things do not align.
1: Lane Kiffin has not won for so long.
4: I agree with you. He's a huge villain.
1: Yeah, that changes things. Ben Johnson's kind of like in the beginning of his not winning. Like if Ben Johnson keeps talking trash like this for 5 years and never wins, then he would be kind of villainous.
0: But yeah, he's writing a lot of checks right now that you better hope that you can cash. And I think a lot of these teams and people on here are doing the exact same. Lane Kiffin notwithstanding.
2: Well, we want to hear from you. 888-SAY-ESPN. That's 888-729-3776. Objections and omissions to the list. That's going to be coming up. But next, Jason McCourty, friend of the show, friend in life, our NFL analyst here at ESPN, is going to join us. We'll see what he thinks of the list that's coming up on A Sportsman Like, presented by Progressive Insurance.
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12: 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Courtney Cronin is here with me, Michelle Smallman in studio, David Dennis Jr. at the home office. Jason McCourty joins us. Good morning, J-Mac. You got to put on your white wig, be the judge of something here, if you don't mind. We need a ruling from you.
13: Here we go.
12: I just did my top five list of villains in sports. The Rams, number one on the list. Do you think they're villains? Do you think more people are on my side here after Myles Garrett joins the team and then Aaron Donald subsequently unretires to join him on that defensive line on an already stacked team?
13: Yeah, when you're that heavy of a favorite and people are already talking about you potentially going undefeated and winning the Super Bowl, that kind of makes
12: you... That's in your home building.
13: Yes, that kind of makes you a villain to 31 other teams. I've heard people come on and say other teams are talking about it's the Rams and everybody else. So, yes, when that many things takes place in an offseason, you have to become a villain. But if you're a Rams player or coach or somebody involved in that organization, fan included, you're fired up to be the villain. I'll take that place anytime. Bring everybody on. So yeah, they have to be number one in sports right now.
14: Something else we were talking about, and I think it's a fair question. It's Aaron Donald comes to the Rams. We automatically assume this is going to be defensive player of the year, Aaron Donald. Yeah. But what if he's not? What does a shell of him, or 70% of Aaron Donald, is that still better than what everybody else has in the NFL?
13: I just think about the highlights where he's just absolutely

0: Dominating a grown man and slamming the quarterback to the ground. What we've seen, what we saw throughout the course of his first run in his career, 50% of that, you think about it, we've never seen anyone play the game the way Aaron Donald did. 8 All Pros or Pro Bowls, whatever it was. So yes, him being back in any version of that, it's going to be unbelievable. The fact that Myles Garrett is on the other side, Kobe Turner, a guy that he helped raise when he came into this league, and Byron Young, this is a really good Rams defensive front. I was texting 2 former offensive linemen last night, like, well, how do you block this? And they're like, hell, I don't know. Like, I would have no idea how to go out and try to prepare and blocking both of these guys. But Courtney, I think to your point, though, it is with the assumption that Aaron Donald is going to be the same exact player the last time we saw him out there. I think it may take a week or two to get back to that, but I think he's going to be pretty doggone dominant.
1: All right, Jason, can you help Smalls cope with her stages of Rams hatred? Yesterday was yesterday was their villains. They're going to go undefeated. Now it's what if this thing doesn't work? So let's help her in this stage of the coping.
2: She's
1: right now.
2: Some questions.
1: If we get to the end of the season and the Rams have not won the Super Bowl, it will be because of what?
0: Oh, it has to be injuries. I just don't think this team, the way they've compiled it, the amount of talent that they have surrounding their quarterback and everyone else, if they're healthy, I don't see how they're not playing in the Super Bowl. And believe me, it is our job to poke holes and find interesting things to talk about. So just saying the Rams are good is boring. Mm-hmm. But as you look at their roster, you can say, all right, there's a little bit of a weakness at the inside linebacker spot. But that's not because those two guys aren't good. It's just the fact that everybody around them is a Pro Bowler and an All-Pro player. So I think it is definitely going to be helped. They have a tough schedule. Even out the gate, the teams that they're playing early on is going to be hard to get going and win. But you don't have to go undefeated. They just have to get to the tournament. And I think if they're healthy and they're hitting their stride at that time, it's very hard to look at it right now on September 1st and say, well, this is going to be the one thing that brings the Rams down.
2: We're going to get to your calls in a second. I see that the phone lines are lighting up. 888-SAY-ESPN. That's 888-729-3776. People want to weigh in. Omissions and objections from my villains list. Jason McCourty joining us here, of course, our ESPN NFL analyst. Another team that made my list, Jason, New England Patriots.
0: As villains?
2: The evil empire with
0: already
2: Brady and Belichick,
0: again?
2: They were the villains. They took 1 year off. 1 year off with Gerard Mayo as the head coach, where they looked a bit dysfunctional. Mike Vrabel comes in there. Drake May ascends. They're back in the Super Bowl. But what do you put, Jason, as their the percentage chance or the likelihood that the Patriots can get back there?
0: Oh, it's so hard to get back to a Super Bowl. And this is what a team that I think is greatly improved with the addition of A.J. Brown, Romeo Doubs, and some of those guys. Defensively, I think rushing-wise, there's still a lot to be desired. Gabe Akers, their second-round draft pick, to see how he comes along. But percentage to get back, I'd have to probably go less than 30%. To me, it is so
2: not
0: hard.
2: Not even a coin flip, huh?
0: It is so hard to just say, all right, we're going to march right on back to the Super Bowl, running back. So many things have to break and go your way to be able to get to that game. Just to think that you're going to be able to get right back, even to win a division again with Buffalo coming right down. It's so hard. It would be hard for me to sit here today and say, yeah, it's a high percentage that they're going to get right back to the Super Bowl that next year.
3: See, that's the math that Myron Medcalf needs. Instead of just throwing out, he threw out an arbitrary 68% chance that they're going to.
2: That's why I asked him
0: like
2: a percentage.
0: I like the 8%, though.
3: So Los Angeles Rams, 68% chance that they go undefeated, and obviously pointing out how difficult it is to get back to the big game. There are a couple lists that are rounding out the preseason as we get ready towards week one. We know back in July, the NFL did their top 100 players. Yeah. Lamar Jackson came in at 69. This week, ESPN put out our list, and that's voted on by people like myself, other analysts, other people who cover football. And Lamar's third.
0: Yeah.
3: Big discrepancy there. Does he fall somewhere in between, or is the three more...
0: The three is way closer. Yeah. So if you want to say he's somewhere from 3 to 10, I'm okay with that. 69 is just insane. And I think that just speaks. I've been in a locker room where we've had to vote on the top 100. Let's just say when I was on the Titans, there were a lot of Titans on the top of that list for top 100. I don't know how much deservingly so that would have been in that year, but I think a lot of that is guys wanting to vote for friends and different teammates and things of that nature. There's just no way Lamar Jackson. Even last year, not being at the top of his game and having an MVP caliber season, he's still better than 69 in our league. So I think there were a lot of names that were wrong with that list, but three is way closer. I think three is a little high coming off of 2025 for Lamar Jackson. But if it was a prediction for this upcoming year when you're making a list, I think he'll be closer to three than anything.
1: Since we're talking lists, we got to talk about a list that went out yesterday by one Dan Orlovsky, who had Matt Stafford.
0: Don't do it.
1: Somewhere. I didn't do it. Right. I didn't do it.
0: But you're asking it, but go ahead.
1: I'm just throwing it out there. He had Matt Stafford somewhere between 5 and 7. When you shake his hand this morning, maybe you shook his hand this morning, you say, hey, Dan, let's talk about this a little bit. Like, how are you going to approach that this morning when you guys run into each other?
0: I'm a huge Matthew Stafford fan. I think he's been tremendous throughout the course of his career, even when it wasn't going their way in Detroit. But just to say, like, to mention top five quarterbacks, just think about, like, the era in which Stafford played, because Stafford came in, we came in the same year in 2009. So when you start looking at the list, I mean, Brady and Peyton Manning are going to be on a list when you're talking about top five quarterbacks. Where's Drew Brees fit into that? I think you just start looking at the quarterbacks now, Patrick Mahomes, Josh Allen, Lamar Jackson, all of these guys, multiple time MVPs, when you start to talk about them, those are only the guys that played at the same time as Matthew Stafford. So it's so hard to just make a statement like that and say top five when you're not thinking about the Joe Montanas, the Dan Marinos, and all of these guys that have come before that have been tremendous at that quarterback position. So I understood what he was saying. He was trying to magnify and talk about the importance and a sense of urgency for this Rams team, them being able to win a Super Bowl, and Matthew Stafford now being a two-time Super Bowl champ is extremely impressive. And I think that will give Stafford more of the credit he deserves for how well he played in Detroit that went unnoticed. I don't think it's going to put him in the top 5 to 7 any way you slice it, but still a really good quarterback.
2: Jason McCourty, quickly before you go, I thought of you. Have you seen the Dejan Love story, the white deceiver?
0: How could you not?
2: What if someone in your family came to you and they're like, yo, I'm dating someone on the 49ers. Check out his film.
0: For one,
2: here's his Instagram. He's running routes on the beach. What do you think, Jason?
0: For one, I would block that person in my family, because if you've known me and you've talked to me, you've understood that I've done these things and you thought this could be real. I will say this, though. I'm tired of everybody on social media. I had one of my boys hit me up like, hey, let me use your Patriots helmet. No, like, stop doing spoofs of Dejan Love. Like, we get it. It was funny, but it is over.
2: I'm tired.
0: Yes, retired NFL players grabbing their helmet and using AI. Stop. It's not funny.
2: Like, the spoofs are over.
0: It's over. He did it. I mean, credit to him, man. He fooled some people.
2: He really did.
1: That's why I'm glad, we're doing that. That's why I'm glad no more spoofs on the real
2: David Dennis Jr. did it yesterday.
0: you made it by a cut. One day, you were good.
2: David, today we can't.
3: That real NFL contract. Real NFL contract. You signed that yesterday.
2: With the Saints. With the Saints. Jason McCourty, our ESPN NFL analyst. Thank you so much, J-Mac. We appreciate it. And coming up next, your phone calls, objections, and omissions to the list of top five villains in the NFL. 888-SAY-ESPN. That's 888-729-3776. 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
4: Tuesday's Rich Eisen show is going to be great. 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Josh Pate will join us to break it all down. 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
9: 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David Dennis Jr., Courtney Cronin, and Michelle Smallman hanging with you. Earlier in the show, I gave my list of the top five villains in sports. It is as follows. Number five, the New England Patriots. Number four, Bears head coach Ben Johnson, who I said I think would love to be on this list.

0: 3, LSU head coach Lane Kiffin, who definitely doesn't want to be on this list. Number 2, the Los Angeles Dodgers. Number 1, the Los Angeles Rams. Before we get to the phone lines, because man are they lit up, Courtney, David, do either of you have any objections and omissions to the list?
1: The only name I would put higher would be Lane Kiffin right now, mm-hmm. because we're talking about a big fight against your conference days ahead of the season. And I personally think that Greg Sankey should threaten to kick LSU out of the SEC. Yes, I understand it's a founding institution, but this is ridiculous at this point. So he'd be number one. I actually thought of another college football team that maybe I'd slot in at 5, maybe honorable mention. What about Notre Dame? Last year, they take their ball and go home. They say, we're not going to be, because we're not in the CFP, we're not going to play in this bowl game. And just end things abruptly. And it came with such a sore loser sort of feeling mm-hmm. around a team that has always claimed to be in the national championship mix. Some years true, some years not. And I do think that they are absolutely worthy of their preseason ranking where they are right now. But that on top of the independent, like trying to maintain their independence as a football team and then being in a different conference for other sports, I think it's always been us against them, and that makes them a villain in my mind.
0: David?
2: All right. Lots of things we got to discuss here.
0: Oh, cracking knuckles. All right.
2: I would say Ben Johnson has not villained enough to be on here. Rams at number one. We already know how I feel about this. So there are a couple things we need to let's suggest here. I think Duke should have a standing spot in villainy power. I don't know if they're like...
0: Who's checking for Duke these days?
1: Duke basketball?
2: Duke basketball. I don't think... I just don't know if they should, if they maybe not even, they're not in the top five. Maybe they're just like have a wing, or maybe we just name and like the Duke honorary number 3 or something like that. They should just always
0: the Memorial Library.
2: Yeah, the Memorial Library. Like they should have a wing of something in villainy that we should always have. Maybe like the Patriots have there. I would also say Djokovic. Just if you watch, I mean, he's one of the probably the most hated tennis player that we've had in a long time. If you watch, he puked his guts out yesterday, and the internet was celebrating this because people hate him so much. And then a young person I would want to throw on here. What about SGA? SGA is becoming a villain. The foul baiting stuff,
0: really,
2: all of that. I think the fact that they lost last year may have made him less of a villain, but people have seemed to hate SGA, foul merchant, all of those things. SGA, I think, is, and especially if they win again this year, I think he would definitely be a villain.
0: It's funny because I love him and wouldn't put him on this list, but I think more people might put Wemby on that list after the NBA Finals than they would SGA. But let's get to the phone lines. 888-SAY-ESPN. That's 888-729-3776. First up, Armand calling in from 101 ESPN in St. Louis. What's up, fellow lunatic? What do you think of the list? Objections and
3: Good
0: omissions.
3: Good morning, Miss Michelle. The list is spot on.
0: Thank
3: As
0: you.
3: A proud St. Louisan, I am happy to say that the Rams are at the top of that list. They are the biggest villains in sports this year and ever. And I don't know if I'm allowed to say this, but I hope...
1: Wow.
0: I don't know if we can say that, but let's go to Jacob, who's listening to us via the ESPN app in Dallas. Wonder if he would put the Cowboys on this list. Jacob, objections and omissions to the top 5 villains in sports list.
4: Hey, good morning. So my I have a couple of objections. The first one, I think Kiffin should definitely be number one. I mean, he's plunging college football deeper into chaos with this whole charade he's got going on. Second, as a former Rams fan, I mean, I get it. But for me, it's hard to put the Rams as number one when they just have too many likable players. Like, I don't know, my whole life, Matthew Stafford, Aaron Donald, Devontae Adams, Myles Garrett, these are guys I wanted to win a championship. So now they have a chance. I don't know. I mean, I get it. I don't like Kroenke either. I don't like the way they left St. Louis, but putting the Rams on the list number one is just hard for me.
0: Okay, thank you for the call, Jacob. And Jacob brings up an interesting point, because I did think about this yesterday while constructing the list. The Dodgers are always on the list because of their collection of talent, their payroll, their consistent winning. They're about as likable of a group as you could ask for. Mookie Betts, Tommy Edman, Freddie Freeman. Everybody loves Shohei. There's a lot of really nice, good dudes on this Dodgers team. That does not preclude them from being villains. That does not absolve our sports hatred for what they have done and their infinite or seemingly infinite resources.
1: Any team that's doing things that feels like it's different than everybody else is immediately going to find themselves in

0: Who on the Rams are you think you're going to hate?
1: Everyone when they
0: no, no. There's got to be somebody who like who is on the team.
2: Probably Puka.
0: Who?
1: Oh Puka, yeah, Puka seems, for sure.
2: Puka you know, seems he goes from fifth round pick to
1: Puka's
2: superstar
1: the
2: to potential leading receiver in the NFL, and he might have to miss a couple games due to a suspension, and he still may finish with the best numbers of anybody. Of course, you're going to hate that guy. It's going to be like, why can't that guy be on my team?
0: Yeah, Puka's done some hateable.
2: The off-field stuff too. I mean, being being a villain, it's not just you win a lot. It's the persona element too. Aaron Rodgers could have been on this list at one point. I think in a lot of ways he's cooled off his villainism.
1: Yeah.
2: Pat McAfee show appearances, some of the things he said there that
1: his
2: are politically
1: Jets era,
2: charged.
1: He would have
2: the
1: been
2: Jets
1: on this
2: era
1: list.
2: For sure. Floyd Mayweather. I mean, he's kind of faded into the abyss. But at the peak of his career, he was hated. Jake Paul. Draymond Green.
1: Yeah, we
2: like,
1: need
2: those
1: more
2: are what you think of
1: list.
2: Like true villains
1: sports,
2: of people
1: I mean.
2: Who are enforcers, people who are, you know, straight up just difficult teammates, difficult people to deal with on the court and play against.
1: Let's go to Skip, who's watching on ESPN2 in Baltimore. Skip, objections and omissions to the list.
3: Yes, thank you for taking my call. I'd like to say two omissions. First, the Dodgers are unequivocally the Darth Vader of the situation here, okay? Just like your point you made about the Rams, there's not a lot of hateable people in there. So it's not really the fact that the Dodgers players are unhateable. It's what they're doing to baseball. And they've never had a collection of pitchers, what they do. They get whatever they want. These high-power market teams like L.A. and New York, they're going to force a lockout, and that's why they should be the number one villain, because they're going to force all these smaller teams like Detroit had to give up Skubal because they just can't turn down these offers from these teams, and they can't pay these players. So you can blame Major League Baseball, and definitely the Dodgers are playing within the rules, but they're definitely more of a villain than the Rams. The Rams are just doing what they're allowed to do as well, but it's a lot more friendlier. You can't blame them because Aaron Donald wants to come back. That's not their fault. But two things that I want to bring up, and Courtney did kind of steal my thunder. Draymond Green has to have, just like what David Dennis said, if Duke has a permanent thing, which their kind of hatred is went away, let me tell you something. Draymond Green is the ultimate villain. He has always been the referees, the players. Every year this guy we're tuning in for either flagrants, technicals, and cussing at people, he absolutely belongs on this list. Ben Johnson's only, his hatred is with the Bears. Other than that, he's not really a bad guy. And one other one I want to mention here, your comments on what is your opinion of my thought that I think Kathy Engelbert belongs on this list?
0: Mm.
3: You can't find a whole lot of people in media that think that she's doing either a good job or that she is like beloved. I mean, we look at the power struggle they had when they were fighting for the contracts.
1: All right, Skip, thank you so much for the call. He brings up a lot of interesting points there, guys. But you know what? He was complaining about some people, and we have Pat Costello with I'm Over It coming up next. But first, I want to tell you about Marriott. 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
3: 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Somebody's got to explain this to me. The Commanders, 3 years ago, were sold for just over $6 billion, almost $3.6 billion less than Seattle. The Broncos in 2022 sold for $4.6 billion. The Panthers sold in 2018 for $2.2 billion. The Bills in 2014 sold for $1.4 billion. 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
2: 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I'm over it. With Pat the producer.
9: Bryce Harper's walking into the Hall of Fame. Already a two-time MVP.
10: Doesn't mean you're getting.
9: Did you guys see that the LA Marathon was giving out medals for people after 18 miles if they wanted to quit?
11: So they rewarded people for quitting early?
9: I think vodka sauce is better than red sauce in almost every situation.
12: If you're telling me the red sauce doesn't compare to the vodka sauce, you're not having the right red sauce.
9: Lasagna with vodka sauce? Woo!
13: I'm over it. I'm sick and tired and over it.
9: Get a life.
12: 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No Evan Cohen, no Chris Canty today. Courtney Cronin, David Dennis Jr. hanging out with me, Michelle Smallman. And guys, it's that time of the day where Pat Costello tells us what he's annoyed with. Pat, take it away.
9: I went to a hot air balloon festival / fair this past weekend. I was like, this is going to be cool. Hot air balloons. Never seen a hot air balloon in person before.
12: Yeah, they're really big.
9: Not as big as I thought, actually. Surprisingly, they were like big, but it wasn't like, wow, this is crazy huge. It was fine. But mostly it was horrible.
12: Why?
9: The experience of going to this place was they were clearly not anticipating the crowds that they got at this festival, because I walked in and immediately was like, oh no, this is just the most crowded place I've ever been. They had all these food trucks, because my thought was go over there at about 5, grab some food, hang out a little bit. They launch these balloons at 6 o'clock. I get there and the lines for all the food trucks are 50 people deep, like hour long waits for lines.
12: Oh my gosh.
9: It was crazy. Absolute chaos. I mean, because there was also like rides and stuff. There were kids running all over, screaming, crying, all that stuff. God. That's a nightmare.
12: Yeah, it does. Sounds tough.
9: Walking anywhere was an absolute disaster. This might have been the worst festival I've ever been to. And I've been to quite a few of these kind of local festival-y things in the past year.
12: Yeah, it's kind of your jam. You're kind of the festival guy.
9: It was horrible. It was the worst one, for
14: sure.
9: Sorry
14: for your loss. That's tough, man.
9: How do you not anticipate crowds that are going to be that big? This isn't the first year they've done this. It was like the 40th year or something.
12: 40. Wait, follow-up question. Sorry about the crowds, but that's not my question. As you were walking around the festival, were you like, I'd ride a hot air balloon?
9: Absolutely not.
12: No, it's not for you?
9: No. Absolutely not.
15: Rode a hot air balloon last year. It was a time. It was a great time.

0: Okay, tell us about your experience. Have you done it, Courtney?
1: No, I'd love to.
0: I would do it too.
1: I've seen them in the area that Pat's talking about in Connecticut.
0: Yeah.
1: I walked out of my hotel one morning. I was like, there's a hot air balloon in the air.
0: We have a festival in St. Louis, and they're very cool to look at. I've never been at one, but David, was it scary?
2: No, it's very smooth. I think, so here's two things that we have been exposed to as children that have haunted us. One is TV shows where hot air balloons, just like, there's always a TV show where somebody gets stuck in a hot air balloon. Happened on Full House, happened on Family Matters.
0: Yeah, it just drifts away.
2: So we have this fear of it. It doesn't happen. It's very slow.
0: Yeah, millennials do have a fear of hot air balloons.
2: We also do have a fear of quicksand, which is based on nothing at all. We've never come in contact with quicksand ever in our lives, but it's been in every TV show. Big quicksand is really like taking over our fear. We don't get to have quicksand problems, but the hot air balloon, there's nothing to worry about. It's so smooth. It's a slow, like, it's like riding an elevator. Then you get high in the air. It did it in Mexico City. It was an incredible time. You get to see the pyramids. It's very nice. The only thing you got to do is wake up very, very early in the morning. But a hot air balloon is like the least. It's like a Ferris wheel. It's like a like that level of speed.
3: Okay,
2: and adrenaline.
3: Maybe it was because there was a slight amount of wind. But these hot air balloons were moving. Like these things. This was not like, oh, we're gonna go up real slow. We'd get up high in the air. No, they were cooking. Like.
2: They just look like it. They look like it from the ground.
3: It didn't look like it. It was.
2: When you're on a hot air balloon, it's no problem. No problem whatsoever.
0: So, as millennials, we do have a couple of these things that we expected from life that never really happened. Getting stuck in a runaway hot air balloon.
2: Yeah.
0: Getting stuck in quicksand. That maybe being a cause of death, certainly there. I also thought as a young kid that there would be at least some instances in my life where I'd be swimming in cash. I don't know if it's DuckTales or what, but I just kind of thought your money was in a vault in the bank and that's what it was, that you would be swimming in cash. That never happened.
1: I mean, well, it depends where you go. You can make that happen at certain places, but in Dejan Love, I'm sure, does that on the regular at his house.
0: Maybe.
1: Well, the money that he's accrued, you know,
0: he did
1: worked hard for.
0: Over $1 million.
2: Smalls, when you come to Atlanta, we could take you some places where people can swim in cash or on the floor.
0: Next one, Pat.
3: Nuno and Cam were ready to punch me in the face this morning.
0: Oh, that's evergreen. Okay,
3: yeah,
0: go ahead.
3: They were ready to fight me because we got into a accidentally heated argument about unwritten rules in baseball.
0: Oh, God.
3: Because I was talking about bunting to break up a perfect game. And these two were adamant that it is perfectly acceptable if it's a 1-0 game in the ninth inning and someone's throwing a perfect game that you can bunt to break it up.
0: That's
3: lame. The most ridiculous thing I've ever heard.
0: Yeah,
3: have some
0: crazy
3: pride, have some honor.
4: You do not.
0: That's
4: lame.
3: You can't
0: crazy
3: bunt
0: take
3: to break it's up a perfect
4: 1-0.
3: Game.
4: I'm trying to win the
1: you
4: game.
1: You play to win the game.
4: If it's
1: no, I was on
4: nothing,
1: their side
4: sure
1: too.
2: Yeah, spoken like somebody who would slice pizza in half and then say you got two slices of pizza.
3: Don't change
2: that's
3: the subject.
2: That's just what it sounds like.
5: No, he's criticizing me, Pat. Don't worry.
3: I don't care.
0: I'm not
3: on
0: an
3: what
0: unwritten
3: planet
0: rules,
3: am I not
0: girl,
3: trying
0: but
3: to win the game in that instance? You are trying to win the game.
4: It's 1-0.
3: Get a hit.
4: What if I'm a fast,
0: some honor.
4: I'm a fast
0: be a
4: man player,
0: some
4: I have
0: respect
4: a drag bunt right down the line, I get on base, the next player hits me in, it's 1-1. We're
3: no, the next
4: to
3: player's
4: the
3: not going
4: to
3: hit you in. The next player's taking a fastball to the face.
4: Okay, then there's two men on base, an even better chance of
3: this
4: winning.
3: This is ridiculous.
4: So it doubles
1: you
4: my chances
1: you
4: of
1: sound
4: winning
1: like a Boston Red Sox fan right now, Pat.
4: You sound
1: after
4: ancient
1: the Yankees Sox game from the other day where they got all upset that Jazz Chisholm stole two bases when they were up by 6 runs.
3: How do I
1: you
3: sound
1: play to
3: this,
1: win
3: we're this like the same age, Cam. How do I sound
1: you
3: ancient?
1: Play to
4: you're
1: win the
4: saying
1: game
4: all these unwritten rules. Oh, you gotta respect
3: so it's like
4: your
3: the
4: opponent.
3: This is like the most number one unwritten rule.
1: No,
3: don't
1: it's
3: bunt
1: not
3: to break up a perfect game.
4: If it's 1-0 in the ninth inning, it's my last chance to win the game. I'm trying to win the game. If that's my best chance to get on base, it's ridiculous
3: it's
4: to
3: not,
4: suggest
3: it's not ridiculous
4: otherwise.
1: See, this is the reason we don't have villains as much in sports anymore, because everybody wants to be nice to each other and hand out accomplishments.
3: It's not being
1: Pat,
3: nice.
1: In, Pat, in this instance,
0: not nice.
3: It's not handing out an accomplishment. You're still trying to get a hit.
1: No, you're not.
0: Your integrity of the game.
4: We're trying
0: come
4: to win.
0: Why integrity of the integrity
1: win
0: of
1: by
0: the
1: any
0: opponent
1: means necessary.
0: No, but to Pat's point, whoever does bunt to break up a perfect game, good luck to your teammate who steps into the box
4: again,
0: after that.
4: Great. Then there's two men on base and we have a better chance to win.
3: Like, sounds,
4: the other
1: yeah,
4: team
1: just be
4: is
1: prepared for where
4: instance
1: the ball's going to be thrown at you.
3: Sounding like a lot of people didn't play baseball sitting around here.
0: Yeah.
2: Oh.
0: Some unwritten rules I think are ridiculous.
1: Path.
0: I am so with Pat on this one. You cannot do that.
3: It's an honor thing.
4: Pat, who played baseball in high school cannot do the
1: only sport
3: I'm
1: that has
3: pretty positive I can. Pretty positive I can.
2: Pat had a private workout and now he's
4: we've seen this happen before and it
3: and it
0: And it what?
4: Doesn't go well.
0: Okay, I didn't know if you were going to finish that sentence or if that was it. Pat, what's next?
3: I would like to stick with baseball. Why is it that I don't care about the MVP races at all in baseball this year? I mean, the AL one's already done. That one's, like, locked up, and Jordan Alvarez is just running away with it against, like, plumbers and whatever. But the NL one, I'm just, like, not that into.
1: How?
3: It just isn't that exciting.
0: PCA doesn't do it for you?
3: He just does. Well,
1: are you kidding me? He's not that exciting? Back-to-back 30-30 seasons. He's hitting...
3: No, the race isn't exciting. PCA's fine. PCA's
1: Ohtani can get back in this. You realize that he's still got a couple weeks to find his way back in.
3: 30 seconds. But it's not even like peak of his powers, Ohtani. We're getting like a Mickey Mouse version of this MVP race. It's not an exciting MVP race.
6: The race
3: it's exciting for the Chicago fans.
0: Yeah, if you're a Cubs fan, Courtney, you're pumped.
1: I don't think
3: rest of the country cares at all about this MVP race right now.
1: Yikes. Salty.
0: You don't think anyone cares?
3: Nope.
4: I think people care.
3: I don't think they do.
2: People care about the MVP races.
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8: Hey, good morning, guys. Love the show. You're a role model for my daughter, Michelle. Why not say SEC word analyst?
9: Would you consider yourself an analyst?
10: No.
9: Okay.
10: I'm a yapper.
9: Okay. A yapper.
11: 1, 2, 3, 4, 1, 2, 3, I know you want me.
10: I am a yapper. Don't know what to tell you. Michelle Smallman, David Dennis Jr., Courtney Cronin had to leave because she's going to go host First Take. Be sure to tune into that. David, would you call yourself an analyst or a yapper?
12: I'm a yapper. I feel like if you call yourself certain things, it's like sets a bar that's a little high that I don't feel like trying to climb, you know? Like, I just want to be like, I just do things. You know,
10: we just talk. We give commentary.
12: Just talk.
10: Observations.
12: Mm-hmm. Yeah, like there was this thing about like, oh, what's a journalist? And I'm like, I just got to talk.
10: Yeah, we give our opinions and we ask sometimes the important questions to start the conversation.
12: Yeah, just a little opining, a little You know, a little comment, a little fun. You know, a little fun jokes here, there. You know, we spice things up. I think our job is to add spice. I think we add spice.
10: So we're the seasoning?
12: We're the seasoning. Yes, we're the seasoning. We're the Tony Chachere's of everything.
10: Yeah, Chris Canty, Super Bowl champion, co-host of Unsportsmanlike. He's an NFL analyst. In addition to being a yapper, because he hosts the show, he can firmly say, I am an NFL analyst because he watches tape. He looks at the play and the nuance of the play and gives his opinion on things like that in a very different way than you and I do. Evan Cohen, not an NFL analyst.
12: Yeah.
10: Fair? Yeah.
13: Also
10: fair.
13: Not a spice guy.
12: Not a spice guy. Doesn't seem like he brings the seasoning to many things. Maybe I'm wrong.
13: No, he's admitted. He will just like a plain piece of grilled chicken. He said that on the show many times.
14: Yeah, he loves Dan Orlovsky's food takes.
12: The least surprising thing that I could imagine is that he doesn't even like jelly on his sandwiches.
10: He doesn't like jelly.
12: Yeah, doesn't like a jelly on his breakfast sandwich. He doesn't like that. When I even though I hand delivered it to you guys to taste a little jelly on the breakfast sandwich,
10: and I did it. And it was amazing.
12: You thought it was delicious. Evan said it was too much for him. He said his stomach was going to be hurting all day, which was
10: from one bite of a breakfast sandwich with
12: one
10: jelly.
12: One bite of breakfast said his stomach was going to be hurting all day because it was too much deliciousness. Too much of a flavor explosion that he couldn't take.
10: So he didn't even try it.
12: Didn't he? Took a little bite, took a little nibble, and it was like, oh my god, I can't handle it. Too much seasoning.
10: So. Well, you said that was really predictable. What I'm going to do next is probably pretty predictable as well, because I'm going to ask a question about the Rams and what if things go wrong? What if things aren't the way we anticipate them to be? Mm-hmm. So Aaron Donald, on retiring, rejoining his former team on a 1-year deal, as the Rams certainly power up to try to go out and win another Super Bowl, this one in their backyard on Valentine's Day. It's going to be here on ESPN. Best Super Bowl ever.
12: Valentine's Day.
10: Confirmed. But David, everyone assumes that Aaron Donald, who has not played in the NFL since the 2023 season, because he looks like he never took one snap off, is going to be able to walk in, get out there, and perform at the highest level. And I'm just asking, what if he can't? Or what if it takes some time in order for him to get there? Because we just assume that this thing with the Rams, because of the superstar personnel that they've acquired, or assembled, I should say, are going to be able to go out there and click right away. So what happens if Aaron Donald isn't good in his return with the Rams?
12: Smalls, I try to keep up with what the kids are talking about, like the kids' lingo, right? Like the kids' lingo. What's the popular word of the day? So sometimes I'm like, oh, it's the lore. This is the lore. You gotta know the lore, right? The kids will also be like, that's a lot of cope. The kids.
10: Oh, I haven't
12: like,
10: heard that one.
12: Oh, cope? Cope? Oh, yeah. It's a level of cope. Like, it's this thing where you can't, you're dealing with something. Just in the very way that we talk about, you're coping with something. There's like, you got a lot of cope going on, right? I think I'm saying it right. A lot of cope. Smalls, got a lot of cope going on right now in your game right now.
10: Just
12: a lot
10: of cope. Did you just Gen Z slang this me?
12: I just Gen Z TikToked you. I ticked, boom, you've been TikToked. Boom.
10: Dang. You've been TikTok slang. Didn't even see it coming.
12: You know,
10: sucker punch me with that one.
12: Keep my ear to the streets of what the kids are talking about. You got a lot of cope going on, Smalls, because you started off the week with all this thing about it's unfair, going to go undefeated, like pre-cope. There was like pre-cope, getting ready for them to win a Super Bowl, planting the seeds for how much you're going to despise it and how hated they are. But then you circle back now today and you're like, what if this all falls apart? What if they stink? What if they're not good? What if Aaron Donald isn't good? What if Matthew Stafford is not good anymore? What if Puka retires to go be a streamer? All these things that you're wondering about, how this thing could fall apart. It's a level of, as the kids say, a lot of cope going on. A lot of cope in your game right now.
10: Okay, I get that you wanted to take a cool turn of phrase that the kids are using and weaponize it against me, and you've succeeded. Boom. However,
12: TikTok.
10: That does not mean that it's an unfair question. He hasn't played football.
12: I was doing the TikTok thing they used to do back in the day. You know, they used to do that.
10: I wasn't on TikTok in that era. I have an account. I don't use it. Maybe I should start making TikToks.
12: I haven't been able to log on to TikTok in like 9 months.
10: So it's probably a good thing.
12: I don't know how to. I don't even know. People send me TikTok links. I'm like, oh, LOL. But I haven't been able to see it.
10: People are sending you links and you can't open them and you respond, LOL. What if it's about a tragic situation?
12: I put a spot. Well, you can tell. You know, the caption is like, look at this. And I'm just kind of like put the, if I'm unsure, you put the exclamation point.
13: Who's sending TikTok links still? Just download the video.
12: What?
13: On TikTok?
12: What?
13: You just download the video and send the video.
12: Your friends, you don't get texted.
10: You're like sending TikTok? The whole video, not just the link?
13: Yeah, it's way easier than sending the link.
10: Oh, I've never done that. I only get the links.
7: I wish my friends would do that. They send me links and I don't have TikTok and I have to LOL links. Like David.
12: There you go, and you LOL.
10: Wow.
13: What are we doing, people? Download the video and send the. Don't send the link, send the video.
12: So you want people to download the raw video.
10: Isn't that going to log up your data? Or jam up your data?
7: Just delete it.
13: You can just play the video from the text. You don't have to save the video.
10: Also, seems like too much work.
14: Also, Smalls, you
13: it's
14: just
13: the sounded, same amount of work. It's less
14: work. You just sounded real old right there.
10: I am
14: the
10: old.
14: Whole data thing.
13: Am I going to run out of minutes?
10: Sportsman-like.
12: I don't.
10: Hold on. I am stuck on the fact that Cam and David Dennis Jr. are LOLing links that their friends are sending to them without even watching them. What if I sent you a link and you LOL'd it and it was like RIP to my dog?
12: Well, then you.
13: Why are you sending that as a TikTok
12: yeah,
13: link?
12: Yeah, why would you send a TikTok link of RIP to my dog? Why would you just say, hey, my dog died?
7: Like your actual dog or like that's my dog and he died?
10: Either way, like, I don't think it necessitates an LOL.
7: I'm LOLing and just remembering all the great memories with that dog.
12: Yeah, if you were breaking the news to me that your homie or dog homie died, I would hope that you would just text me and send me a TikTok
13: not
12: link.
13: Send a TikTok link.
7: That'd be weird.
12: Send a TikTok link and be like, hey, I got an announcement.
7: You know I'm just going to LOL.
12: Right. Especially, yeah. I'm just
10: going to
12: LOL.
10: So you're just patronizing your friends. You know, you could stop this dead in its tracks by saying, I can't get into my TikTok.
13: Stop sending me these links.
12: We're too far down the road now.
10: So
12: now
10: you're not living an authentic life. You're LOLing at things you can't see.
13: Here's what you hit him with. You hit him with the LOL, that's crazy.
12: Dang, yeah, that's crazy.
7: That's crazy.
12: Man, that's crazy. Or just an exclamation point. The exclamation point is the one that's like, I think it's probably better to LOL my dog died TikTok then to just thumbs up it.
7: Thumbs up react to it.
12: Just a thumbs up react to my dog died.
10: Thumbs up is pretty bad.
12: You gotta give him something that has a little character to it.
7: Or like the crying laughing emoji.
12: Yeah, you can't do that. Just a LOL or if I'm not totally sure, you just exclamation point it. That's all you gotta do.
10: I do like when I get an exclamation. I exclamation point a lot in messages. It's my move. Yeah, I like that better than a heart.
13: Yeah, but that also like ends the conversation.
12: It does end the conversation. It's like it's
7: that's the
12: it's,
7: goal.
12: Yeah,
10: an exclamation kind of point does not end the conversation.
13: It absolutely ends. If you're having a conversation with somebody and then they Michelle, I think we did this the other day. I think I exclamation pointed something and then we stopped texting immediately.
12: He didn't want to hear any more of what you had to say.
10: Oh, I probably wanted to stop that exchange earlier.
12: Oh,
10: Oh, I'm kidding. Wow. By the way, our LOL. Topic bar said, we're going full millennial over here this morning, air quotes, LOL. David, you know that Gen Z, the youths, were trying to take LOL from us. And I was like, you can get it out of my cold, dead hands because I will never stop LOLing.
12: Why would they want LOL?
10: They don't like it. They came for LOL.
12: Why'd they come for LOL? Oh, because we do it too much.
10: Because we do it too much.
12: Because we're past. We don't stand on business.
10: It's how we punctuate our sentences.
13: Oh, you're still actually typing out LOL.
10: Oh, all the time.
13: Oh.
12: Yeah, we're still always.
14: You're not supposed to?
13: I thought right? I just use the emoji. The crying laughing or something.
10: Regular or sideways?
13: What do you mean side? Who's sideways emojis?
7: No, the tilted head one.
10: The tilted head one.
13: Oh, I thought you meant like the text emoji from like the mid-2000s.
7: I do that for smiley faces.
12: Yeah, if you were not in an AOL chat room, you can't say anything about what we do at LOL.
10: AIM
12: Messenger? If you weren't in the trenches with us at AOL, then you can't talk about it.
10: If you can't hear that door opening and closing as your friends get on and offline, you can't join this party.
7: David, what was your screen name?
12: My screen name on LOL, on AOL.
10: Should we start a new messaging platform called LOL, strictly for millennials?
12: We should have an LOL.
7: It's just people
12: platform.
7: Sending David TikToks and he responds, LOL.
12: And I would just be your AI dying. LOL person who just, or you could just send your TikToks through AI and then tell people people will tell you what their appropriate response to that TikTok should be.
10: So are you going full LOL, full millennial on my question about Aaron Donald? And if maybe it'll take a beat for him to get fully up to speed and that we shouldn't expect him to be great out the gate.
12: Yeah, I would send the if you texted me and said, hey, maybe Aaron Donald won't be good this season, I would just send the exclamation point in the conversation.
10: I'm not saying that he won't be good.
12: Well, it's just kind of like this hoping that Aaron Donald will kind of fall apart.
10: No, it's not hope. He is. Here's the thing. I can't stand the Rams because I'm from St. Louis. I also don't like super teams. So whether it was the Rams or another team, just like I dislike the Dodgers, I would not cheer for a super team to win.
12: Mm-hmm.
10: I do think it's a fair question to wonder how long it might take for someone, even as in shape as he is, even as much as he thought about this, even as long as he prepared to get out there. He hasn't taken one snap since the 2023 season.
12: Mm-hmm.
10: And I know he's a monster and that we're going to see some version of him that is scary. But I'm just wondering how long that might take. And I think that's a fair question. And it has nothing to do with the haterade that I drink when it comes to the Rams.
12: Well, I think it is a fair question. But I think the thing is, when are they going to actually need Aaron Donald? You know, like I don't think they need him to be a great team in the regular season. I think you need Aaron Donald probably. I mean, you're going to need him in the playoffs. But like he can be. Aaron Donald, if he played the entire season, 25 snaps a game, and had 5 sacks and whatever, and was mid in all of the statistical categories, I would still say come playoff time he'd be terrifying because you're going to unleash him in a way that could change the course of the playoffs. Like that's what you're bringing Aaron Donald in for. You're bringing him to win a Super Bowl. I don't really care what he's going to do in Week 8 against the Cardinals or whatever.
10: A mid Aaron Donald is still infinitely better than some people's 100% that will be out there on Sundays. Dave Dennis Jr., Michelle Smallman here on ESPN Radio. We're presented by Progressive Insurance. And coming up next, a lot of people have been posing another question that David Dennis Jr. probably LOL'd at. They're wondering if the Rams could run the table. They are favored in every single game that they have on their schedule. But do we need to pump the brakes when it comes to that undefeated talk? We'll discuss it next on Unsportsmanlike.
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10: 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Adam, always great to talk to you. Thanks for joining the show. First and foremost, Aaron Donald unretiring to join the Rams on a one-year deal. He didn't practice yesterday. His head coach, Sean McVay, said that that was part of the plan all along. Do you have any sense of when fans could expect to see Aaron Donald out there on the field with the Rams?
25: Well, good morning, Michelle and David. I would say that he's been training all summer, and the plan has been to have these ideas or at least goals that he can be out there. I don't think it's a problem for him. I think they've been planning for this. I think it's a situation where I think when they play on opening night, a week from Thursday night, which is amazing, My sense is he'll be out there. I think that they've been leading up to this, working up to this. I don't think he's going to play the entire game, but I think you can use Aaron Donald for 12, 15 plays next Thursday night is my guess off the top of my head. They didn't just all of a sudden get him back on Sunday, have him sign and say, okay, let's figure out now if we can get him out there in time for the 49ers in Australia.
12: So Aaron Donald, they've been sort of moving this thing around of the 20 to 25 snaps and things like that. What do you think the full usage come, let's say, playoff time of him will be? Do you think I feel like we're maybe getting more than just 20, 25 when it comes to must-win games.
25: Oh, no. I think as the season goes on and as it's needed, he'll play more and more. Like, they'll just ramp him up. Accordingly, and I don't think that's going to be something that he can't do, even at his age. The whole thing with him coming back was he only was going to come back if he felt like he could be Aaron Donald. He said the other day he feels like he's at 100% of himself. That's what he feels like. Now, I don't know if that's possible, taking off 2 years, aging 2 years, but the guy is a freak. He works out like a maniac. I'm not going to doubt anything about him, but there are not many athletes who over time in their mid to late 30s get better, other than maybe Tom Brady and Wayne Gretzky.
10: Mm-hmm.
25: And he plays such a physically dominating position or demanding position that it's hard to imagine that. But look, could he be a huge impact? Absolutely. He's one of the greatest defense players of all time.
10: Adam Schefter joining us here on Unsportsmanlike, our ESPN senior NFL insider. Adam, let's jump to Green Bay and talk about the Packers. Josh Jacobs is on the commissioner's exempt list. What can you share with us about that story and what this means for his availability for the Packers moving forward this season?
25: Well, you know, Michelle, when you put a player on the commissioner exempt list, which the NFL did over the weekend with both Josh Jacobs and Jonathan Cooper, you're in a situation where the NFL is pushing pause on your playing status. That's what it is. Jacobs last week was charged with battery, criminal damage to property, which are both misdemeanors in the county that he was in. He originally was arrested in May on 5 counts, including a felony. Now, there is a police report. And if you go and you read the police report, it says in there something to the effect, it mentions a video that was taken at his house in his garage, I believe. And the details of the video were explained in the criminal report. So we haven't seen it, but we've read it. And the league was uncomfortable enough with the charges, the incident, the arrest, the details of the video, that it just said, we're going to push pause on his career right now until we can gather more. And that's what it did. And so that's the case with him and Jonathan Cooper. I know that the players are going to be in a rush to be out there, but the league's not in any rush to put anybody out there until it has more clarity and more information. The last thing the league wants is another situation where it has a player on the field and all of a sudden we get a video the way we did back in the days of Ray Rice.
10: Mm-hmm.
25: The league got blasted for that, rightfully so. It drew a lot of criticism. And when you go through things, you learn from them. And the league learned you can't have players out there while there are unresolved legal issues still pending.
12: So look at some of these quarterback moves that are happening, or quarterback positions around the league. QB2s, QB3s are very interesting spots. There's Tua, there's J.J. McCarthy, there's Anthony Richardson. Are any of these guys potentially on the move in the next week?
25: I don't see that in the next week. Like, to me, these things are on an as-need basis. Like, at some point in the season, early in the season, somebody will lose a quarterback. You have to injury. You hope nobody does, but somebody will. And when they do, they'll be scouring the rosters and be like, oh, maybe we could go get Andy Dalton or Tanner McKee. Right now, there's no injuries. Right now, everybody's healthy. Right now, calls have been made. You know, nobody tried to trade for J.J. McCarthy at the trade deadline that I'm aware of. Nobody tried to trade for Andy Dalton. Nobody tried to trade for Mason Rudolph. But if a team were to suffer a injury to its starting quarterback, then it would make sense to pick up the phone and call somebody that had an excess of quarterbacks to see if they could get a veteran in there.
10: Adam Schefter, our ESPN senior NFL insider, and of course the host of the Adam Schefter podcast, which you need to download, joining us here on Unsportsmanlike. Adam, another injury that fans are kind of monitoring is Giants wide receiver Malik Nabers. He said he feels really good after he's coming back from that torn ACL last year. He's been a little noncommittal, though, about when he's actually going to play. When do you expect, or what are you hearing about what the expectation should be about when we'll see Malik Nabers out there with the Giants?
25: They're hoping for opening night, but I don't think that that's locked in yet, and I still think that he's got to go through and see how he's feeling. I think that we all saw highlights of him this summer, and he looked very strong, and looked like a guy that certainly had a realistic chance to play on opening night, but you're talking about a very serious knee injury. You want to make sure he's right. I'm going to guess that, you know, with another nearly 2 weeks, that when that night rolls around and all that's on the line, all that's at stake, Sunday night, national TV, my guess, and I emphasize guess, would be that he's out there. But they still have to see how he fares the next 2 weeks before they make any decisions on that.
12: Shefty, real quick, we have an important you are on your phone at all times of the day, multiple phones, texting back and forth. Mm-hmm. We have an important question for you. Are you a big LOLer in your text?
25: No,
12: LOLs.
25: No, but I can press the haha emoji, but I'm not a big guy. Like I'm not, if you went through my phone to see the number of times that I wrote LOL, I don't know that you'd find a single instance of it.
10: No LOLs, Adam.
12: Wow.
25: No LOLs.
10: So you hit the emphasize haha, not type out haha.
25: That's me.
10: Wow. Interesting.
25: Are you guys big LOLers?
10: Oh, Adam.
12: Yeah.
10: An excess of LOL over here. I'll probably text you later and throw an LOL in there. Yeah. It's just LOL, what I do.
12: LOL at all times.
10: Yeah, we are millennials, Adam. We live for an LOL.
25: Wow, I've never LOL'd in my life.
10: I suggest you try it, Adam. You might like it. Don't knock it until you try it.
12: It's really liberating. It's just, you know, I don't want to tell you how to do your job. You LOL a few GMs, I guess you get a couple more scoops out of it.
25: Why is it liberating if I write LOL?
12: It just frees up everybody's just loose. Everybody just feels good. Everybody's just in a good mood.
10: Wow.
12: You throw LOL.
10: Said something. You made me laugh out loud.
12: You made
10: amazing.
12: Me laugh out loud. Just imagine the other person.
25: But how many times are you really laughing out loud when you write LOL? Really?
12: It's the image of
10: it's the essence of laughing out loud.
12: It's laughing out loud in your spirit. I'm telling you, throw a couple LOLs out there. You'll break some big news today. I know you've done this for a little bit. I'm just helping you out there.
10: Adam, would you do an experiment? LOL. Can you LOL at when you're communicating with someone? I don't know if it's a GM, whomever, but I need you to LOL someone and report back next week on how it was received.
25: So manifest it into the universe, and then David's saying that will lead to somehow breaking a story. Is that correct?
12: Yeah.
10: Let's see.
12: You'll break some news. I'm telling you. Any trades on the coming down the pike to a GM, LOL. They'll be like, as a matter of fact, I've got some for you. You never know.
25: That's how you with the GM. LOL, that's funny. Okay, yeah, okay. Let's give it a shot. I honestly don't think I've ever LOL'd a single person ever.
12: Wow.
10: It needs to happen, Adam. You got to try it. We're going to stay on this. Yeah. But great stuff as always from Adam Schefter. Again, be sure to download the Adam Schefter podcast. It's great stuff as always. Adam, thank you. We'll talk to you next week.
25: Have a great day.
10: LOL. We'll talk to you later.
7: Andrew Berry texts Adam Schefter. We're trading Myles Garrett to the Rams. LOL. That's crazy.
10: Which GM do you think would be the most and least receptive to an LOL? We're going to do that next, plus our Adam Schefter topic draft. 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LOL.
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9: 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You have more hiking socks than high heels, more knapsacks than neckties. 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
1: If you miss any of our conversation with Adam Schefter, wow. 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
2: 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David Dennis Jr., Michelle Smallman, Vegas East. Normally, we go around the horn here, and we all pick an interesting nugget that we got from Adam Schefter's news and notes of the day. But we have made an executive decision. We're going to switch things up a little bit today. Because last segment in our conversation with Adam Schefter, it was revealed that he has never LOL'd in a text exchange in his entire life, which is shocking. And then we were wondering if he would do it with a GM, if he would LOL at the end of a text exchange with a GM, if maybe he would get more info.
3: Yeah.
2: Then that conversation evolved where we're wondering which coach in the NFL that would be the most receptive to receiving an LOL text from Adam Schefter. And that is what we are going to draft today.
3: Okay.
2: I'll go first. It's funny because for me, I started looking at some of these coaches. I was like, oh, well, you know who has no time for an LOL? Sean Payton. I started eliminating guys like right off the bat. A guy who would have easily, and I mean easily, been the number one overall pick if he was still a head coach, Mike McDaniel. I know that guy lives.
3: I was on the same page as well.
2: I don't know him. We've never spoke.
3: Yeah.
2: Those capris. Those ankle pants, that guy loves an LOL.
3: Fear of God outfits, that dude 100% loves
2: the
3: LOL.
2: The watch, please.
3: Yeah.
2: And a sartorial choice also informed who I'm taking with the number one overall pick. I pick as the coach that is the most receptive to an LOL in a text from Schefty, Joe Brady, head coach of Buffalo Bills.
3: Ooh, okay. Okay, explain.
2: The haircut, the black teeth, the chain. He hangs with, part of the reason he got this job is because of his relationship with his younger quarterback and Josh Allen, who's not quite a millennial, but he's, what, 30? I know that those two are yucking it up with some LOLs in their texts, and if he got one from Schefter, Joe Brady would be cool with it.
3: Okay, that's an interesting pick. I'm going to go the total opposite. I'm going to go with the...
2: Wait for turn. There we go. Okay. Official draft.
3: All right. I'm going to go with somebody on the other end of the spectrum. I bet Andy Reid loves the LOL.
2: What?
3: I think Andy Reid seems like a guy. I don't know what his grandchildren's
2: Big
3: situation is.
2: Big Red?
3: Yeah, Big Red, bubbly guy, loves an LOL. I bet he's all caps LOL exclamation point.
2: How all many grandkids? Caps how many? LOL.
3: What's his situation? What's the grandkid? I just know that he's got kids texting him all the time, little cute things. He's in the family chat. He's sending puns, Facebook puns. He's sending AI videos.
4: Andy Reid has 12 grandchildren.
3: Oh. 12 grandchildren. The man loves an LOL. He loves an LOL. Ring it up,
2: but
3: Andy
2: Reid. The kids LOL? I think it might just be our age demo.
3: He's LOLing the kids. They're rolling their eyes at his LOLs. There's no way Andy Reid is 100% LOL.
4: Wait, he has 14, actually.
3: 14.
4: He had two more in the last 2 seconds.
2: All right, that's an interesting
3: more
2: pick.
3: By the second.
5: Grandparents love an LOL, for sure.
3: Grandparents love an LOL.
4: It's a great pick.
2: Do they? All right, Vegas East, we head to you.
6: So we're going to break this down. Each of us has our own pick.
2: Okay.
6: I'm going to go with a gregarious guy, Mike McCarthy.
2: Gregarious.
4: Gregarious.
6: Mike.
4: Gregarious.
6: Whatever.
4: He's talking about D.D. Gregarious?
6: D.D. Gregarious. Gregarious. Mike McCarthy.
2: I am losing
4: him. I had him on my list. That's a good one. He is very gregarious.
2: A gregarious guy.
6: He's not gregarious. What is that?
2: And that's
6: again?
2: An all-timer.
4: Gregarious.
2: I can't wait for this to be a rejoin one day so I can laugh. I can truly LOL. No, Nuno actually did make us LOL. He wins the segment.
3: If you text somebody Gregorius, see how many LOLs you get back.
2: Okay, so you choose Mike McCarthy, Pittsburgh Steelers head coach.
6: Yeah, I'm going for an aesthetic, and I think Mike McCarthy gives me that aesthetic of
4: what
6: he
4: aesthetic
6: uses LOL.
4: Is that?
2: What aesthetic does Mike McCarthy give
6: like
2: you
6: happy
2: that
6: to be
2: screams
6: at,
2: LOL?
6: Happy to be here. I think he probably has grandkids. Like, I want to be down with the youth. Like, I think the youth still LOL. Like, that type of thing.
2: Down with the youth is amazing. All right. So off the board, are Joe Brady, Buffalo Bills head coach, Andy Reid, Kansas City Chiefs head coach, and Mike McCarthy, head coach of the Steelers. Who's next? Camera Pat.
5: I'm next. And this one might surprise you. I'm going with Jim Harbaugh.
2: What?
3: That was my pick.
5: Yeah, no. I'm going with Jim Harbaugh.
2: Harbaugh was on my no-fly zone.
5: Jim Harbaugh, but you're not thinking about it. He's not a guy who takes himself too seriously. He's clearly got a great sense of humor. He's done, like, comedy shows in the past and, like, sitcoms and stuff like that. And he's got Mike McDaniel, who's loosening him up.
2: Mike McDaniel definitely has hit him with an LOL.
5: That's what I'm saying.
2: He responded in kind.
5: Jim Harbaugh's definitely throwing out an LOL.
3: I think he seems more like a ha period.
2: He seems more like he has a flip phone to me.
5: I don't think he's as serious as you guys think he is.
3: I think he's more of a ha period.
2: No, he seems to me like such a football guy that he can't be bothered.

0: GIF or GIF? I don't know how you.
1: I say GIF. You say GIF?
0: I'm a GIF dude.
1: I, as you know, respect to peanut butter. I don't go GIF.
0: Mama named him GIF.
2: Sirianni is also definitely sending like Jordan Mailata TikTok links, even though Mailata doesn't have a TikTok or something like that. He's like, watch this, LOL.
1: Nick Sirianni, huge meme guy.
2: For sure.
1: Someone that knows him needs to check in with us, because if Nick Sirianni doesn't love a meme, I am for one stunned.
3: I feel like John Harbaugh's also an LOL guy.
1: John and Jim?
2: I think both Harbaughs. Yeah, I think
4: guys love the LOL.
1: Hmm. Okay. All right, let me throw some other names out there quickly. And you guys say yay or nay, all right? Ben Johnson, what do we think there?
0: LOLs all across the board. I think he's a good LOL.
2: I think no.
3: I don't think so either.
1: No. I think
2: he's
1: no.
2: He's so serious.
1: I think he's like, why? Stop laughing. Read the playbook.
2: Get to work.
1: Yeah.
2: Caleb.
1: All right.
0: What about Liam Cohen? Feels like a...
1: He was next on my list. You read my mind. That guy feels like an LOL guy. Yeah.
0: Feels like an LOL.
1: Okay, so this is an interesting one. What about D'Amico Ryans? He almost seems too cool for an LOL. But maybe he's not above it. I don't know.
0: Mm.
2: He's giving you a ha.
0: Yeah, giving you a ha.
2: Ha, good one, bro.
0: Yeah.
3: Bro?
0: Yeah.
1: Okay, another name. The last name I'm bringing to the table. And he was again on my list. My top three, Joe Brady, one. I had Nick Sirianni, two. Number three, Sean McVay.
0: Yeah.
1: The guy's looking like a member of NSYNC, and he's wearing sunnies in his presser. He's got to love an LOL.
3: He might be an LMAO guy.
1: Oh, Pat, that's the best take you've ever had.
0: Yeah.
1: I could totally see that. LMAO.
0: Mm-hmm.
1: Sean McVay. Anyone else that we've left off before we move it along?
0: I bet Dan Campbell sends random jokes and LOLs his own things that he sends. I think Dan Campbell's an LOLer.
3: Like he's emphasizing his own message?
0: Yeah, I think he's like sending something and putting his own LOL as an attachment to the joke that he's made.
5: Wait, you're not 100%. Supposed to do that?
2: I'm just imagining. Todd Bowles receiving an LOL text. He'd be like, interesting.
1: No, Todd Bowles definitely does not like an LOL.
0: Not at all.
1: No chance.
0: Not at all.
1: Also, one more. Dan Quinn, backwards hat. Guy likes an LOL. Coming up next, we talked about Sean McVay liking an LOL. I think he does. The Rams could be laughing all the way to the Super Bowl. Could they go undefeated along the way? Some people are asking that question. Have we gone too far by asking that question? We'll discuss that next. But first, I want to tell you about Sherwin-Williams. 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
13: Well, I think that Vinod Khosla, you know, he's not exactly a household name, even though in Silicon Valley, he's obviously well known. Someone very early in the process said, you know, this guy's a killer. And

0: Don't underestimate his chances to get the team. You know, you never know how these things go, but I think it's an ideal situation in the sense that he's buying a team that obviously is very well run at the moment. And his son, Neil, I think is going to be heavily involved in day-to-day operations on the team. And I think that ownership being involved, not in the minutia of football, but in how football operations work, I think can be a really good thing. And that will be an interesting case study to see over the coming years how it works in Seattle.
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6: Can Nuno Miguel Barrera Teixeira pronounce apoplectic?
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8: I'm done. Stop being apoplectic. No, apoplectic. Yeah, I'm done.
9: Nuno makes us laugh out loud for sure. We are on Sportsmanlike on ESPN Radio. Curaçao gave us the performance of the week in the Little League World Series Championship. The power performance players are powered by Bloom Energy, clean power that uses little water and keeps communities running. Bloom Energy, power America relies on. Last segment, Nuno, instead of saying gregarious, said Gregorius.
10: Gregorius.
9: And now that you've heard that, rejoin David Dennis Jr., who joins us here on Unsportsmanlike, presented by Progressive Insurance. What's funnier, Nuno trying to say apoplectic, or the fact that he said Gregorius instead of gregarious?
10: I think it is the fact that he said Gregorius with such confidence, just rolled off the tongue.
9: Totally.
10: Didn't pause, just said it like, and it was, the word wasn't really called for. Just felt, he just woke up this morning and said, I'm going to say Gregorius at some point on the show. This is my shot. And he just said it with all the confidence in the world.
9: He really did. He was 10 toes down for that one.
10: Didn't pause, didn't correct himself, just went for it. And I think we should have just let him say it. We should have just let it go.
9: You guys can't do this to me. Well, the word that Nuno struggled to say that we heard there in the rejoin is apoplectic. Apoplectic. Which should be our word of the day today. It means extremely and obviously furious or enraged, often to the point of losing control. And David, that is exactly the adjective that is being used to describe some people's reaction to the notion that the Rams could go undefeated this season, that they could run the table. Now, they're favored to win the Super Bowl, and they are favored to win every single game on their schedule. So the question is not an unrealistic one. They're favored. Now, is it likely? No, of course not. Matt Jones and Myron Medcalf, hosts of Matt and Myron here on ESPN Radio, talked yesterday and assigned a percentage to their belief that the Rams could run the table and go undefeated.
11: Give me the percentage chance that you think the Rams could go undefeated.

0: defeated?
1: 68, 70, 68? Potentially. Now, granted.
0: Wait, whoa.
1: Hold on a second.
0: You think there is a 68% chance the Rams are going undefeated?
1: Listen, I wasn't in your math class, so I don't know. Like, maybe it's a little high in the projection. But, no, I think it's not.
0: That means if we played this season three times, you're saying the Rams would go undefeated twice.
1: You're doing algebra class on me. I don't know what you just said. But I do think there's...
0: Okay, 888. So I can't...
1: It's possible.
0: Okay, but that's not 68%.
1: Well, what is this possible? What's the percentage of
0: 2%.
1: It's possible? 2%. Okay, somewhere between 2 and 68.
0: Well, there's 66 numbers between 2 and 68.
1: Give me 39. Final answer. 39%.
2: So, David, Myron went from 68 there to 39. Matt Jones, on the other end of the spectrum, 2%. Where do you fall on that spectrum there of the chances that you think the Rams could go undefeated this season? Again, they are favored to win every game on their schedule.
3: I'm 100% sure that Myron and math are troublesome. His math is troublesome. There's a lot of things to unpack there mathematically with him. I'm not sure if he understood, because he says 68. It sounds like he just threw a number out there without understanding how percentages work. I'm just saying the guy just sounded like he may have been saying they're going to win 68%. I don't know if he knows that percentages go to 100. That's one of the things I want to know if Myron knows. Maybe we can ask him that later in the day. If he knew it was 68 out of 100. Like, that's an important question that I need to know about Myron, because he seemed very confused from the very beginning, and then he just started saying numbers. He just said 39. He just started throwing out numbers. For me, to answer the question, is a 0% chance the Rams are going to defeat this season.
2: Zero.
3: 0% chance.
2: You're not even giving them 2% like Matt Jones?
3: Not even giving them a gallon of milk's chance of doing this thing. They're going 0%. And here's why. As I've been thinking about this more, here's why. I think that a team of this age, with the stuff they have going on, if they are so far ahead in the one seed, even if they have a chance of going undefeated, I don't think they play their starters the last 2 weeks of the season. Mm. Like, once things get clinched up, they're not going to play people at all. And I think, I mean, granted, if they're like 14-0 and they clinched, of course, they're going to play a couple more games, which are like here or there. But I just do not think that this team, with their age, with what we've seen happen previously when a team went undefeated, their value is not going to be to close out the season and try to be undefeated. Like, I think they're going to lose a game early.
2: I think they're going to lose week three at Denver.
3: Yeah, they're going to lose a game or two early, so this will be thrown out anyway. But let's say they go 14, 13, whatever, in a row. They're going to pump the brakes and make sure everybody's healthy come playoff time.
2: Well, let's do that exercise, because I had already looked at this in advance, and I thought there's a huge chance that they could lose week three. Denver is going to be awesome this year. They were awesome last year. Potentially could have gone to the Super Bowl if Bo Nix didn't have that ankle injury that excluded him from playing in the AFC Championship game. You go on the road. You're playing at altitude. It's a night game, 8:20 p.m. So the cadence of your day is a little different. Not that I don't think the Rams have a chance to win that game. Of course, they're favored. But I think there's a huge chance that they could lose to Denver in that game. When you look at the schedule, is there a game that pops out to you that you're like, that's the one that's going to get them? That's the one that's going to trip them up?
3: So there's the Denver game that's tricky. And then a couple games after that, there's like Buffalo, right?
2: So here, I'll read it to you.
3: Yeah.
2: They open the season versus San Francisco. Then they have the Giants at home. Then they go on the road to Denver, at Philly after that, another interesting one. Then they have the Bills, but that one's at home. And then Arizona, at Las Vegas. You got the Chargers. Then Washington, Arizona, Green Bay, Kansas City, San Francisco, Dallas. And they close out with Seattle and Tampa Bay, both on the road.
3: Yeah, I think they're losing one of those three games that...
2: That stretch at Denver, at Philly versus the Bills?
3: Yeah, they're going to lose one of those games. They're going to lose one of those games, maybe two, and they'll be 2-2, and it'll be like, what's wrong with the Rams? Are they, you know, underperforming? What's happening with them? And then all of a sudden, they're going to win like six games in a row because the schedule is going to be easy, and we'll forget that we ever talked about that.
2: That October 12th game versus Buffalo's Monday Night Football, too, by the way. I wanted to make sure. That one's the Monday Night Football game.
3: Yeah, I think they're going to lose one of those early games. We're going to stop talking about the undefeated, and it's going to feel like, for at least a couple of weeks, that this is just a regular, really good team. We're going to talk about, oh, Seattle's coming out the gates pretty strong. We're going to talk about maybe Dallas, their offense looks really good. We're going to talk ourselves into some of these other NFC teams, and then they're going to rail off like 6 wins, 7 wins in a row, and then maybe like 9-2. And then, you know, after that, I think we'll be talking about the Rams for the rest of the season as the favorites again.
2: And that actually might be a good thing for them to just get that off their back so that that pressure doesn't mount. Not that it could be that impactful for them. But yeah, I'm with you. I think in that stretch, my pick is Denver on the road. But I definitely think in that stretch, an L is coming in one way, shape, or form. But if they are undefeated before they go to Philly, that one's interesting too, because you're on the road in a very tough environment. Different time zone.
3: A couple years ago.
2: That's right. We're on Sportsmanlike on ESPN Radio.
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3: USC is just not that way because L.A. is not that way. I think it's over 90 degrees, and in L.A., when it's over 90 degrees, it might as well be 150. No one does anything. You should see when it rains out here.
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3: It doesn't matter who Ohio State plays. 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Michigan, same deal.
1: This is Dan Patrick.
2: It's hour one on this Tuesday. Dan and the Danettes. Dan Patrick Show. And how about a round of applause, although he's not able to do it. Fritzy is here after life-threatening surgery yesterday.
4: Hero.
2: Man. Todd, we're glad to have you after you nearly lost your middle finger
5: there. It's good to be back.
2: Yeah.
5: They revived me. They figured out a way to save my life, and thanks to those medical personnel that helped me out.
2: Yeah, the true heroes here.
5: They really are. First responders.
2: First free. Even a second responder. You know, how about a third responder?
5: Third responder. You know, yeah, let's not make it too dramatic.
2: Yeah, let's talk about the first responder. That third responder is working too. But Todd is here, along with Dylan in the back row, Marvin and Paulie up front, and yours truly. And we'd like to give a shout out to Peacock. They carry the program. If you'd like to watch the program, also NBC Sports Now. And keep this in mind. Oh, my gosh. The reviews are in after yesterday, the inaugural debut of Not So Fast with Paps and Perloff. The all-new show airs weekdays from noon to 1 Eastern right after we're done. Catch it on NBC Sports Now and Peacock.
4: We have some news, Dan. 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
2: Oh, I thought it was one and done.
4: No. Okay. This just in.
2: Hey, how about another round of applause?
4: Nobody saw it coming.
2: Yeah. 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We'll talk to Michigan head coach Kyle Whittingham. 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The freshly minted Hall of Famer Luke Kuechly will stop by, and Kyle Long from CBS Sports will join us as well. 877-3DP-SHOW, email address dp@danpatrick.com. 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USC continues to explain their crowd issues, and my advice to USC would be stop. Okay? Just stop. Don't have to have any excuses. You know, the temperature, you know, we haven't had 10-win seasons recently. Just move on, okay? Move on, win your games, people will come out. It's Los Angeles. That's what they do. Nobody loves a front runner like L.A. fans do. Just win. That's all. Doesn't matter. 51,000, 55,000, 5,000. Just win. And that's Lincoln Riley's got to worry about bigger things than how many people are watching us play. It's how are we doing when fans are watching us? But you're issuing a statement? Yes, Paulie.
4: Yeah, USC Athletic Department issued a statement to USA Today Sports, quote, "We understand the factors that impacted Saturday's attendance. We have high expectations and a premier home schedule, blah, blah, blah, blah, blah."
2: Stop. You don't need to explain, apologize. Just play good football. That's it. You're worried about how many people show up and it's too warm. You know, when you win, it tends to solve just about everything. And I brought up a stat or fact that USC hosted San Jose State, I don't know, 8 years ago, 10 years ago, and the temperature was even warmer, but they had 81,000 fans there. Probably because they expected greatness out of that USC team. And this team is talented, great freshman class. Lincoln Riley, this is it. Got to produce. Just win. They'll show up. And if you don't win, They won't show up no matter what the temperature is. But you start to look at fan bases. I'm going to guess Texas will be really warm this weekend. I'm just guessing. I'm guessing Texas will probably have a sellout. Ohio State, probably a sellout. Alabama, run down the list of teams. Notre Dame. You know what the temperature is going to be in Austin, Texas on Saturday? 96 degrees. And you're not going to be surprised that it's 96. Like in Los Angeles, you didn't wake up and go, "I'll be dang, it's 94 degrees. If you have priorities and your priorities include going to watch a football game, then you'll be there. And maybe you don't, and there's a lot of other things. LA's got two NFL teams. Polly, what's the weather this weekend in Los Angeles?
4: Glad you asked, Dan. Fresno State, this is Friday night. Nice Friday night, 9 p.m. Eastern, 6 o'clock local. 76 degrees at kickoff. Lovely.
2: Now, I don't know if that's too warm, but no excuses. If you want to go watch football now, you might say, well, there's high school football, and that's certainly big in Los Angeles. But how about we just go out and watch, root, cheer, care? That's all. I didn't think. Now, if this happened at Ohio State or Michigan, then I'd say, uh-oh, some coach is in trouble. Ryan Day and Kyle Whittingham, not in trouble, at least not yet at Michigan. But, you know, you start to look at a fan base, and I expect 110,000 at Michigan. Ohio State, 100,000. I've never heard somebody say, with sunshine, yeah, it was just too hot. I've seen them show up when it's really inclement weather, when it's freezing, when it's snowing, raining, and they still show up. But your USC, you don't issue statements like this, okay? Just don't. You're better than that. And this is what happens. It keeps the story going. Now, to a different level, the Kyle Shanahan story about the car accident and the phone, and was the car driving itself, and you drop the phone, and nobody's allowed to talk about it. It just kept going on and on and on and on. Just don't say anything. Yes, yes, Marvin.
6: USC, pathetic. Unbelievably pathetic. 51,000, I don't care how many NFL teams, I don't care how many NBA teams, you're USC. You're one of the blue bloods of college football. If this was 2005, would they have 51,000 people at the opening game?
2: No. Yes, Dylan.
7: Maybe 30,000 people were reaching down to pick up their phones when they panned around the stadium on TV.
2: Okay. Didn't factor that in.
7: There you go.
2: Thank you, Dylan. Yes, Paul.
4: To play the little devil's advocate, back in the day in 2005, USC was the only show in town for football, and they didn't have pro teams. But I will say what you were saying. There's other games this weekend that will have 30-point spreads. Like Texas Tech is giving 42.5 to Abilene Christian. And what will happen is, in the first quarter, the student section will be a little sparse. They're still at the tailgate, but then they'll fill it. They'll just start a little slow. That's the difference.
2: Yes, yes, Dylan.
7: I also think it's because it was the opener, too. Like, if this was week three against San Jose State, I think it probably gets a little bit less coverage, but it's like, it's week zero, it's a smaller slate. It's USC. All of a sudden, it's, you know, emblazoned everywhere.
2: Maybe they didn't understand the week zero part of it.
7: There you go. Maybe. See?
2: See, if it said week one, then they would be like, we got to go. Week zero? No. Weak opponent. Yes, Marvin.
6: No, no, you're right. It's okay. Not like they have Heisman Trophy winners and national championships at USC. No, you're cool.
2: When I saw a statement, and I just thought, you don't need to explain. You don't. You're good. Okay. Poll question for the first hour of the program is going to be what, Dylan?
7: Well, we have a couple, Dan. Paulie sent this one over. Yesterday, Fritzy had surgery or a procedure?
2: I would say let's pull the Band-Aid off of it, but that's a bandage. That's not a Band-Aid. You have a bandage. So I think if they put you under, there's anesthesia, then that's surgery, not a procedure. Todd, were you under?
5: I was. They started an IV, and they did anesthesia, which I was surprised. I didn't know what to expect going in. I didn't really want to know because then I'd be nervous about it like for weeks leading up to it. But, yeah, I was out, and then I woke up in some recovery room with this bandage on my hand.
2: I like the first thing that Todd said to me today when I came in. I said, hey, I'm glad you're here. And he said, he told me the name of the anesthesiologist.
5: Angela.
2: Exactly.
5: She did a great job with the IV, and she was very pleasant to be around before they wheeled me into the surgery room.
2: I can only imagine she's probably saying, please, please put him under now. You know, let me get him under quicker than I need to. You know, he's not in scheduled for surgery for a half hour. That's okay. Let's just put him under.
5: We were chatting, and then she said, I do need to go see the other patients. And I guess that was her way of saying we got to wrap this up.
2: Was she cute?
5: Very.
7: Incredibly.
2: That's the last person you saw before you went under.
5: And that's the way I like it.
2: Yeah. Yes, Paul.
4: Can you imagine she starts the drip and Todd's like, so how do you get to work? Do you have to wear gloves? Yeah. Do you have your own gloves? Do you buy gloves? Do you rent gloves?
2: But it's only 10 seconds because they say just count. You don't even get to one. You don't even get to like four. Yes, Todd.
5: One personal thing, but I will share. No. But it's not terrible. But they sent me into a room to change into the gown. So I'm like, oh, we're doing the whole gown thing. I thought I was able to just keep my sweatpants on. It's just my finger. Why are we doing a whole, you know, dress up thing with special socks so you don't slip on the floor? And she said, you can keep your underwear on. And I had to explain that
2: you didn't have underwear.
5: You know, commando suit. And she said that's okay. When you just not knock when you're ready, we'll pull the curtain and we'll tie you up in the back, and that should be fine. But I could see the thought bubble of like, really, you're not wearing underwear?
2: Come on, Todd.
5: I wanted to be extra comfortable for the procedure, and I'm like, why can't I keep my sweatpants on? It's a little cyst on my finger.
2: But you made her extra uncomfortable.
5: I had no idea there was going to be a whole gown and anesthesia involved. I'm like, they're gonna numb my finger, and I could wear my regular clothes, and then let's go.
2: Yeah, Paul.
4: You were second only to Dan in surgeries per year on the Dan Patrick Show. You know you get a gown at a surgical place. You know it.
2: Yeah.
5: I probably should have put a pair of boxers or briefs on, probably. I guess, looking back.
2: Big project coming up. 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Any other poll questions that you're thinking about?
7: Well, off of our friends at USC, Dan, the USC fan showing at the season opener against San Jose State is embarrassing. A little disappointing or no big deal? It was really hot.
2: I didn't even care about it. Like I just watched the game. I didn't go, nobody cares about USC football. It's like, okay, you're playing San Jose State. You're a big favorite. And it's Los Angeles. Okay. But don't put out a statement. You know, if you want to say, hey, thank you to those who showed up. Thank you. We appreciate that. And we look forward to seeing you next week when we play Fresno State. And that's all. Give out USC sunblock. Like, I don't know. You didn't need to apologize or put out a statement. Just play football. You imagine if you got a great... And don't start a season with an apology. It's August. Just go win. Yes, Todd.
5: Maybe all the other fans were hiding in the Trojan horse out in the parking lot, and they came out, and the game was already over.
2: Oh, the Odyssey. Okay. All right. Thank you, Todd.
5: We'll tie it in a little bit. Yeah. A little pop culture for you.
2: Thank you, Todd. Yes, Dylan.
7: If the attendance at the game against Fresno State is about the same, then do we have a problem on our hands, or still no big deal?
2: I think they have a problem on their hands because they haven't been USC football for a while. That's the bigger problem. But if you win... They are front runners. They love a winner. They're going to show up because that's where you want to be seen. You want to tell people that you went to the USC game. Okay?
7: So you're saying that being disappointing for the last decade may be a factor.
2: That could be. Now, I don't know how many they had at their home opener last year. Maybe we could check that and check the temperature. Like Dallas rains. I'm a meteorologist here. Yes, Paul.
4: I don't have the attendance yet, but USC opened with Missouri State, and they won 73-13.
2: Okay.
4: Not University of
2: but
4: Missouri.
2: But more importantly, how warm was it, and how many people showed up? 877-3DP-SHOW. Email address dp@danpatrick.com.
4: I didn't know I'd be looking that up today.
2: I did know, not know I'd be discussing this. But when Paulie said, yeah, USC issued an apology, and I go... Or was it an explanation? A clarification?
4: You're Mr. PR.
2: Oh. And I have two kids who graduated from USC. So So I'm well versed in that.
4: I saw them in the crowd. It was really easy to find them.
2: Nope, they refused to go.
4: Oh.
2: Dad, it was way too hot. I go, okay. You're right. Okay. How about we regroup? Todd is back. Morale is high.
6: Come on, fight on.
2: Do you have the information? You know what? Maybe you should save it.
4: Oh, it's teaseworthy?
2: I think it's teaseworthy of what was the temperature and how many people showed up last year for USC Missouri State.
4: That old topic.
2: Let's take a break here. We're back after this. Dan Patrick Show. 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
17: Yeah. When we last left you, I posed the question, what was the temperature like last year for USC's home opener against Missouri State? And Paulie did a deep dive so we could find out the attendance and the temperature. Paulie?
18: Yeah, we're going to play Guess That Attendance.
17: Okay, Dave. Guess the attendance.
18: Yes, so it was on August 30th last year at the Coliseum. It was a night game.
17: Uh-huh.
18: I got a 435 local kickoff.
17: Okay.
18: Guess the temperature and then guess the attendance.
17: 86 degrees, and I've got 74,209.
18: I'm going to bloop you because it was 86 degrees exactly at kickoff. Okay. Final score, 73-13. Attendance, 63,000 reported.
17: Okay.
18: That's 12,000 more than reported for the San Jose State game.
17: And the temperature, was it... It wasn't quite 12 degrees cooler.
18: Right, but it scales down. That,
17: okay.
18: Not brutal.
17: Okay, all right.
18: Missouri State put up a fight. They were down 14-3 at the quarter, lost 73-13 in a burner.
17: Okay. Yes, Todd.
19: And Lincoln Riley's kind of on the hot seat, so I see a theme here with the warm temperature.
17: Thank you, Todd. Yes, Paul.
18: I think the Lincoln Riley seat has cooled because of this freshman class. He gets a develop these guys year.
17: Mm.
18: Back to you.
17: Yeah, but it feels like they've had good recruiting classes in previous years. They just haven't won enough games. They've won, what, 10 games once in the last 10 years? Does that sound right? Last 8 years, I think. All right, that has something to do with it. Yeah, they want to see a winner. And you got competition in there. The Rams are the Super Bowl favorite. Chargers, they'll certainly be high on the teams most likely to make the playoffs. Yes, Marvin.
10: Yeah, USC has the same issues as Miami, where there's so much to do in that area. If the team's not good, they're not going to waste time to go out to see you when they could be doing a million other things in that area.
17: Well, what do you think the Dolphins' home attendance is going to be for their first game, and what's the temperature going to be?
18: Danny Doppler.
17: Yeah. Yes, Todd.
19: And when they're playing a team like San Jose State, do you really want a Coliseum?
18: Oh, man. Blame
19: I was sitting on that for a few minutes.
18: Blame the anesthesia.
17: I would stay seated on top of that.
19: You don't want to call a Coliseum if they play San Jose State.
17: You know what? I'll give you one. I'll give you one just because you had major surgery.
19: Feel a little loopy. I don't know what I'm saying.
17: Dan in California. Good morning, Dan.
20: Good morning, Dan. 64305. Nice. I was at that game. And yes, it was hot and it was well over 100 degrees. Okay. And then with it being noon and the sun. And the humidity, that's what everybody's forgetting. We don't get that much. But that day, hot.
17: Why did you go?
20: I'm not an alumni, but I've been a lifelong fan. And I don't know, just to go see them for the first time of the season. And I usually go to all the first games, but this one, nobody wanted to come with me. Because they did say, hey, it's going to be too hot.
17: Okay. Are you going to go to the next game, a night game?
20: Fresno State, yes. I'll be there for that one.
17: That might be a good game. Fresno State usually has some pretty respectable teams, but thank you, Dan. How about a round of applause? Dan went to the game.
18: Hero.
17: Yeah. He's probably got, like, tan lines, you know, with a hat or something or shades. Yeah, Paulie.
18: It looks like Stuart Sink after 18 holes. I got Fresno State. Dan, last year, I know you know, they were 9-4.
17: Okay. All right. Was USC 9-4 last year?
18: Yep.
17: Okay. All right. Throw out the records when those two get together. Yes, Todd.
19: Could they or should they have had a discounted prices on things like at least beverages, so maybe they'd get a little good publicity out of it instead of focusing on all the people that didn't come? Those that did come got $3 hot dogs or the soda wasn't $11 for the souvenir or Coke or whatever.
17: That would have been nice. I entice the crowd, you know, walk-up crowd. Yeah, I'm okay with that. Not many, you know, schools or team owners are good on that. I've been saying for years, if you have a bad baseball team, why don't you just say, we're giving away a section of the ballpark to straight-A students. Bring your report card, you get tickets. And then you get those kids with their families spending money, parking, concession, and the experience of going to a Major League Baseball game. Because we all remember the first game we went to and that experience. I don't know why more teams don't do that. Maybe give back to the community. All right, 877-3DP-SHOW, email address, dp@danpatrick.com. Twitter handle @DPShow. By the way, I saw this report. Let's see. ActionNetwork.com has analyzed over 2.5 million comments from fans of all 32 NFL clubs to find out which fandoms are the most polite and also which ones are the most foul-mouthed. So 2.5 million comments that they analyzed. Here are some of the highlights. The most foul-mouthed NFL fan base. The New York Giants, barely over the Indianapolis Colts.
18: Colts?
17: So 14.9% of the comments included swear words. The Colts, second. This is Midwest people. 14.8. The Browns at 14.7. Arizona, 14.4. Of the comments included swear words. And then the Jets at 14.3. The most negative fan bases. Five most negative fan bases. The Colts are number one on the list. 26.3% of the comments carried a negative tone. Then it's the Jets, Bengals, Browns, and the Cowboys. How about the most positive NFL fan bases? Anybody want to guess the most positive? Yes, Marvin.
10: The Green Bay Packers.
17: Not in the top five. Paul?
18: I honestly was going to guess the Colts if you asked that as a standalone.
17: All right. Todd?
19: Salute the Commanders. They're always thinking that this year could be the year.
17: They're not on the top five. Dylan?
1: The Buffalo Bills.
17: They're not on there. They're not in the top five. Hmm. I'll give you number five, the Tennessee Titans. Number four, Kansas City Chiefs. Number three, the Broncos.
19: Go Broncos.
17: Number two, the Arizona Cardinals. These are the most positive NFL fan bases. Number one, Tampa Bay Buccaneer fans. 51.7% of the comments carried a positive tone. How about the most polite NFL fan bases? Most polite. Number five, the Broncos. Number four, the Seahawks. Number three, the Packers. Number two, the Rams. And number one, most polite NFL fan bases, the Buffalo Bills.

0: of the day, brought to you by Panini America, the official trading cards of the Dan Patrick Show. Yes, Paul.
1: I read the methodology of how they researched this. They didn't go stadium by stadium and count swear words. They used like chat rooms and other pages and collected swear words, negative, positive comments. So it's a deep analytical dive.
0: The Colts were the number one most negative NFL fan base. The Giants, number one most foul-mouthed NFL fan base. I'd say they have competition with the Jets and the Eagles, and that's dealing with firsthand knowledge. Yes, Todd?
2: That was the most shocking to me. Where was Philadelphia on anything with foul mouth or negative? I thought they'd be, if not one, they'd certainly make the top five, but they're in neither.
0: And how about the Buccaneers, the most positive fan base? Okay. Yeah, Dylan?
3: How did the Cardinals and the Titans crack the most positive fan base list? That seems like if there's anyone who should be allowed to be negative...
0: Yeah, I would think so. I'm a little surprised at that. I just got this tweet. Hey, I'm with you, Todd. Just had foot surgery. My 28th surgery. Doesn't matter if you have underwear on. I've always had to remove all clothing going into surgery, putting on a gown. Okay. All right. Well, how about you wear underwear to the building? Todd doesn't wear underwear. You're not having surgery today. You don't wear underwear.
2: Sometimes I don't. But the nurse did say it in such a way when I shared with her that I'm not really wearing an undergarment. She said something like, okay, well, that shouldn't matter. We'll tie you up in the back and you should be fine. Kind of surprised that I decided to show up that way.
0: Yeah, but I would think if you show up wearing underwear. Didn't your mom ever say, if you're ever in an accident, make sure you have clean underwear on?
2: My mom, she had a lot of things with me. That was not one of them. It was usually something much more neurotic than that.
0: Yes, Dylan.
3: Wait, like if you're in a car accident, make sure you have...
0: I remember, yeah, growing up, that was an expression. You know, back in the 60s. You know, make sure you have clean underwear on in case you're in an accident.
3: I feel like I would have bigger fish to fry at that point.
0: Yes, Paulie.
1: How about that old saying, if you're a grown man and you leave the house, wear underwear?
0: Yeah.
2: There is that. There is that saying.
1: I heard that somewhere.
0: Steve in St. Louis. Good morning, Steve. What do you have for me today? Hey, Steve.
4: Hello.
0: Turn down your radio.
4: Yeah, Dan, I was just curious. By the way, congratulations on your retirement coming up. I enjoy your show. I was just curious about the... lack of attendance at Trojan games. Has anyone considered the price of tickets?
0: Well, I don't know if USC tickets are more than tickets in the SEC or the Big Ten. Well, they are Big Ten, but yeah, I don't know how those prices compare. They paid those prices when USC was really good. But thank you for the phone call. Chris in Syracuse. Hi, Chris. What do you have for me today?
5: Hey, thanks as always, Dan. Yeah, got two quick ones for you. Yeah, everyone is saying that Browns week one starter Deshaun Watson will be on a short leash. I wonder how short of a leash Shador will be on with Dylan Gabriel, QB3, especially since his performance in preseason was pretty solid and maybe even better than Deshaun or Shador. And also, Clemson versus LSU this weekend is a battle of Dabo, who was one of the last of the old guard resisting the new landscape of college football, and Lane Kiffin, who is at the forefront of embracing the new landscape of college football and squeezing all he can out of it. With that being said, you got to give LSU the nod in a big way, I would think.
0: LSU favored by 10, I believe, last time I looked at the line against Clemson. Does that sound about right, Dylan?
3: Yeah, I'm confirming, but last I saw it was 10.
0: Okay.
3: Yep, LSU are giving 10 points.
0: Yeah, Paul.
1: A couple things going back to USC ticket prices. They're pretty friendly. There were seats available on the USC website right up until kickoff. You could have got in for $50. On the secondary market, you could have grabbed a seat for $10 walking in.
0: Jim in Tampa. Hi, Jim. What do you have for me today?
6: Hey, Dan. I called before you said about the friendliest fan base there, but the Bucks. But, hey, I don't want to hear about heat. Come to a Tampa Bay game in October.
0: That's true. It's soupy. It feels like when you get off the plane and you're like, oh, my God, I got a blanket on my back. Thank you for the phone call, Jim. Ben in South Carolina. Good morning, Ben. How are you?
7: Good, Dan. Thanks for taking my call. Angela asked me to call in and share a limerick she made for Todd.
0: Wait a minute. The Angela, who was the nurse anesthesiologist?
2: She started my IV. She spent time with me before I went into this surgery.
0: Okay. And Todd gave her a shout out. Okay.
7: Yep. She's the best. So she says this to Todd. You made it hotter than Orlando, but you're sure no Marlon Brando. You're such a tease. But next time, please, for goodness sake, don't go commando.
0: Thank you, Ben.
2: Clever.
0: Thank you. Thank you. The fact that that's the first thing Todd said to me, Angela, she was the nurse. Very pretty. Do you know the name of the doctor?
2: I think it's Scott something.
0: Yeah.
2: I know his last name starts with an M.
0: Okay.
2: I know that.
0: But you remember Angela.
2: Yeah. Mem.
1: His first name starts with a DR.
2: It had multiple syllable last names starting with an M.
0: And Todd was, Todd was Googling the nurse that he had.
2: Yeah. I just went to meet the staff of the surgical center just to see. I was just curious where she ranks, even if she's even listed.
0: You did
2: there.
0: Not Google the doctor, but you Googled Angela.
2: For all I know, the doctor has no background in or medical history of any kind, and they just sent this guy in to operate on my finger.
0: Oh, my goodness. Okay. But that's it. We're not doing
2: that's
0: any.
2: It. No, that's all.
0: No
2: DMing. Into DMs.
0: No. Yes, Paul.
1: Any chance that all these surgeries Todd has had are all elective just so he could possibly talk to a nurse? Barely kidding.
0: Mm. Well, he is an alarmist, though, when it comes to needing surgery and how important it was. And I said, when he showed me what was going on with his finger, and I said, and? He goes, oh, the doctor said I have to get it taken care of right away.
2: It didn't look like anything terrible. I went to the dermatologist. It was like a wart or something. She all of a sudden, she sends me to some kind of hand specialist, and we're making plans for surgery.
0: Okay.
2: The heck? Really? They can't just freeze it or do whatever they do to warts and cysts? I don't know.
0: Let's take a break. We'll get to more phone calls and our play of the day. We'll talk to the Michigan head coach, Kyle Whittingham, at the top of the hour. But we're back with the play of the day right after this.

This might be hard to believe, but identity theft is the number one crime in America. Fortunately, there's LifeLock, because right now millions of people are dealing with stolen accounts, fraudulent loans, and the exhausting process of proving who they are to the banks, creditors, and credit bureaus. And that's not just one phone call or one form. It could be weeks back and forth while your credit takes the hit, your finances are left in limbo. LifeLock helps you fight back before it ever gets to that point. They monitor your personal and financial information across lots of places.

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23: 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Base is loaded. The payoff. Swinging a high fly ball. Center field. That'll get it done. Off the monster. Eli White will score. And the Red Sox win another impossible ball game.
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0: program.
1: Yesterday, Fritzy had surgery or a procedure.
0: Mm-hmm.
1: 72% believe it was a procedure, Todd. I'm sorry.
0: Okay. What else do we have?
1: USC fan showing at the season opener versus San Jose State was embarrassing, a little disappointing, or no big deal. It was hot. 60% say embarrassing.
0: Price wasn't an obstacle. There are multiple reports that resale tickets had fallen to $6 if you wanted to get in to go see the game. And I pointed this out on Monday. The same season opener in 2009, temperature was 90 degrees at kickoff. It was a 12:30 start. Attendance was 84,000. Now, week zero arrived. And you would think with USC, the Dodgers were in Detroit, nothing with the Lakers. Rams and Chargers yet to start their regular season. They averaged 67,000, almost 68,000 in 2025. But Lincoln Riley has acknowledged that the history alone will not fill up the Coliseum. You got Oregon coming in, you got Washington, and the Ohio State. That should bring about a big number, probably in the 80s, as far as 80,000. I don't know what the temperature is going to be, but San Jose State not bringing people in as maybe they had hoped for. The Colonel in Tampa. Hi, Colonel. Welcome back.
2: Daniel, good morning. Daniel, we have a new stadium deal for the Rays.
0: Yay!
2: We swept San Diego.
0: Yay!
2: Padres. Who is more positive than Tampa Bay?
0: Yay!
2: Nobody.
0: Thank you, Colonel. Colonel always letting me know about the Tampa and surrounding area. Jay in Tampa. Hi, Jay.
3: And Danettes, thank you so much. Calling from the most positive fan base in the country, Tampa Bay. Would like to share with you that Baker will stay healthy this year. He's going to shock the world. If not, we have a stud out of Kansas because Jake Browning is on to bigger and better things. And I also want to thank you so much for sharing your mouth-to-mouth egg story with us. That really shows how much of a thug life you were living while serving this country. And thank you for all that you do, Dan. Love you.
0: Thank you, Jay. I was actually in a fraternity. By the way, the gambling podcast, off the charts, off the chibble is that the expression, Marvin? Off the chibble?
4: Off the chain.
0: Off the chain. Michael Irvin would say that. Shea and Irving explaining the Penn State fraternity cocaine ring, and also Shea and Irving on where Jed York went wrong going into the trailer park to find some comfort. The numbers on the podcast have been wild, crazy, kind of exploded. Now we've got people on both sides with Penn State criticizing Shea that he doesn't know what he's talking about with this cocaine distribution in a fraternity house. I think Shea knows about that story, and he knows about Jed York. I'm just going to let you know, knowing Shea for a long time, he probably is well-versed in that. He might be an expert witness here. Yes, Dylan.
1: Yeah, if when they bring an expert into court, like this is the leading ornithologist, that is him on both of those subjects.
0: Chris in Texas. Hi, Chris. What do you have for me today?
5: Good morning, Dan. Happy Tuesday, guys. Todd, first off, man, congratulations on surviving your surgery. Very happy for you. Thoughts and prayers were at the Grand household down here in Texas. So congratulations on the surgery survival, man. Well done.
4: Thank you very much.
5: Yes, sir. So quick question, or quick, it's funny story now. It wasn't so funny then. We're talking about looking up doctors. I went in and had the male procedure to not have any kids anymore. Looked up the doctor, and his first and last name were the exact same as mine. So I was like, oh, man, this is a sign. Like, this guy knows what he's doing. He's going to do a good job. Go back in 8 weeks later. I have more swimmers than I did my first go-around. So it's not always good to find the doctor with your same first and last name. Yep.
0: Did your wife get pregnant?
5: No, we had two kids, and once that second one came out, once it was, you know, healthy and all good. I couldn't have made that appointment quicker. So we were playing with live rounds for about 2 or 3 months. Very, very, very, very, very nervous. So
0: okay. Well, thank you. Thank you for sharing, Chris. Eric in California. Hi, Eric.
4: Good morning. How are you?
0: Great, Eric.
4: Fourth time, long time, hard 2.5 spins. I wanted to call and congratulate Pauline on that great show yesterday. And also the reason I'm able to enjoy the show is because I'm recovering from hernia surgery, so I can relate with Fritz. Although I did wear underwear to my appointment, I did have to remove it all for the surgery.
0: All right. Well, yeah, hernia surgery. I don't know the difference between hernia surgery and sports hernia, because we were on the beach in Miami. I don't know. How long ago was that? We were doing a Super Bowl show, and I had a sports hernia. And I remember Tony Siragusa was chasing me. And I'm like, I had to wait till after the Super Bowl to get hernia surgery. Yeah, Paul.
6: According to WebMD, a traditional hernia is internal organ pushing through a hole in the soft abdominal wall, while a sports hernia is a tear caused in the soft tissue and tendons of the groin area without a protruding bulge. Protruding bulge.
0: I did have a bulge. I remember.
6: We're going to use that clip.
0: Yes. Yeah. That won't be taken out of context.
7: Mark Bulger.
0: And I have a bulge. Battle of the Bulge. And sports hernia. Then they put like mesh in there or something. I've had way too many surgeries. Good God.
6: Do you have a favorite?
0: A favorite?
6: Like a kid? How about this? Was one way less painful or recovery-wise than you would expect? Like, you went in thinking, this is going to be brutal afterwards.
0: Replacement knee, brutal for 2 weeks after. Brutal. But that's the best surgery I had, because I kept, like, I'll just get more surgery again on this knee. And then the problem didn't really go away. And then I'm like, what am I doing? How about just give me a new one? But the 2 weeks, ooh. Brutal. But I didn't do pain meds because I was worried, you know, my personality, all of a sudden those Percocets perk you up. Yes, Dylan.
1: You haven't had a hip done, have you?
0: Nope, not yet.
1: That's like the technological advancements they've made in that are crazy. They kick you out of the hospital like the same day.
0: Yep. They seem to have mastered that. They haven't mastered shoulders because I've had both done. Still have problems with one of them. But when you're a fireballer, I could throw that speedball by you, as Springsteen once sang about me. Yes, Marvin.
7: I always feel bad when I see you shooting jumpers and I see you wince.
0: I can't do it anymore.
7: And I was like, for you, like being a shooter, in all seriousness, I'm like, that's got to like be terrible.
0: Can't do it anymore. I cannot shoot because of the shoulder. Yes, yes, Dylan.
1: You could shoot underhand.
0: Oh, I've shot underhand free throws. Like if I had to do it, I'd do it. And probably make 75% of them.
1: Just on the low end.
0: Well, if I made 8 out of 10 with my eyes closed, I figure I could make 7 out of 10 underhanded. I'd have no problem with that.
1: Yeah, I'll give you it.
0: All right. Well, thank you. Todd's going to be in the confessional if you're watching on Peacock or NBC Sports Now. Sure. You only have like 45 seconds.
8: I'm going to have to keep it brief.
0: Thank you, Todd.
8: Get to the point.
0: Talk to the Michigan head coach, Kyle Whittingham. He'll join us coming up. Luke Kuechly, Hall of Famer, in the final hour of the program. 1 hour in the books on these Tuesdays. 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
15: He was tearing it up. 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
15: 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And should we just say it right now? 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
17: Good morning, I'm Adam Smith. The friendly confines of Fenway Park were not so friendly to the Mariners last night. Trevor Story drove in the winning run with a bases-loaded single in the 10th inning, and the Mariners lost the Boston Red Sox 9-8. In local news, police are asking for help locating a missing Indigenous teen from Bellingham. Washington State Patrol says a 14-year-old Terrence Charlie was last seen yesterday at Meridian High School. He's described as 5'2" with brown hair and brown eyes. And with information on his location, he's asked to call 911. And Ferndale could be the latest municipality to add a new criminal justice sales tax. The 0.1% sales tax would add a dime to a $100 purchase. If approved at their next meeting, the city would start collecting the tax on January 1st. In your local weather forecast, it'll be mostly sunny in the Bellingham area today, a high of 73 degrees. Overnight tonight, slight chance of rain with a low around 56.
18: All things Northwest sports, whether it's the Seahawks, Mariners, Kraken, Cougs, or Huskies, and high school sports, get it right here in the zone on 1170 KPUG Bellingham.
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2: USC is just not that way because L.A. is not that way. I think it's over 90 degrees, and in L.A., when it's over 90 degrees, it might as well be 150. No one does anything. You should see when it rains out here.
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2: It doesn't matter who Ohio State plays. There's 105,000. Michigan, same deal.
1: This is Dan Patrick.
0: Hour two on this Tuesday. I'm over there talking to Paulie. We're just chopping it up a little bit. And all of a sudden I go, oh, I think that's my cue.
3: We're just growing out.
0: I'm supposed to be in my chair. Kyle Whittingham, Michigan head football coach. He will join us coming up in a little bit. Luke Kuechly, Hall of Famer, will stop by as well. 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Check out the merch shop. 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Also, right after this show at noon Eastern, it'll be the Not So Fast program with Pabst and Perloff. The all-new show airs weekdays from noon till 1 Eastern. Right after we're done, catch it on NBC Sports Now and Peacock. Poll question for hour two. Let's clean up hour one, Dylan. By the way, Todd is back. Incredible. This is really an incredible, one of the great comebacks of all time. And he's here after the surgery. It's a kind of a Willis Reed coming out of the locker room in 1970, leading the Knicks to a title. Willis Reed only scored 4 points in that game, but still came out of the tunnel. And oh my goodness, didn't think he would make it. But Todd, after surgery, life threatening surgery, is here today. Dylan in the back row, Marv up front with Paulie, yours truly, and the backroom guys as well. All right, Dylan.
4: Well, I got bad news for you, Dan. According to 72% of people, they think Todd just had a procedure.
0: Ooh.
4: Yeah.
0: I don't know. You put him under. When there's an anesthesia involved, Todd actually thought that was the name of the nurse. Hey, wait, is your last name Anesthesia?
5: I thought it was Annabelle Stesia. Anna. Anna for sure.
4: Ooh, okay, Anesthesia.
0: Hi, Anna. How are you? Todd did Google the nurse who took care of him, by the way.
5: I just wanted to say thank you for, you know, no,
0: for really, service.
5: I was nervous.
0: Of course.
5: Calm me down.
0: You didn't want to thank the doctor who actually did the surgery on you.
5: Yeah, he's just there doing his part.
0: Yes, Paul.
3: Todd's going to consider a malpractice lawsuit just to talk to her again.
0: What do we have, Dylan?
4: I was going to say, do you think that's the first Google of a nurse ever? Because I'm sure doctors get Googled all the time. That genuinely might be the first instance.
0: Not by Todd, I don't think.
4: By someone else.
0: There was an assistant. She wasn't a nurse, but she worked with the doctor who gave me the replacement knee. And she when she was in the room, you knew she was in the room. But I remember when she was taking out my surgery, she goes, I love doing this. She's taking out the stitches. I'm like, oh, all right. You love doing this. All right. 877-3DP show. Email address, dp@danpatrick.com. Twitter handle at DP show. The head coach at Michigan, Kyle Whittingham. Still sounds strange to say that, coach, after all those years at Utah. Do you have any Utah gear left over?
6: There's probably some back in Utah somewhere in my house back there, but it would take me a minute to locate it.
0: All right. So how prepared are you for this moment?
6: As prepared as we could possibly be. I mean, we got, 3 more days of practice. We certainly need every one of them, but, we've had a really good fall camp, made a ton of progress and, eager to play, somebody else. You know, we've been beating on ourselves for 8 months now. And so it's going to be good to find out what we got on Saturday.
0: But the expectation level, now, Utah wanted you to win. Michigan wants you to win. Do you feel any different with the expectations from the fans of, you know, what they're hoping for?
6: No, I don't believe so. I mean, you know, at both places, you're hoping for conference championships and then whatever you can accomplish beyond that. But you know, and I've said it before, it doesn't matter what level you're coaching at, high school, college, NFL, I mean, wherever you are, you're all in. And if you're all in and you've given it everything you got, then you have the same burning desire to win as anybody else.
0: Why did you feel the need to clarify your comments about Ohio State?
6: Well, I didn't feel the need to clarify. They were asked about it. You know, people ask about it, and I, just answer questions. I mean,
0: okay.
6: Essentially, that's what I do.
0: Okay. So from the first comments to the second, like people want to hear you say you hate Ohio State, right?
6: I guess that's what they want. I don't know. I want to beat them as bad as anybody, worse, probably worse. And that's how about this? I guess we could hate them on one day a year. How about that?
0: Yeah, but, you know, I said, and I grew up in Ohio, I said, give him a break. Like, you know, you can know about this rivalry. It'd be like if somebody went and said, oh, you're at Utah, you got to hate BYU, and you just came there. You're like, all right, let me live this first a little bit here. So I don't know if there's a tutorial on how to strongly dislike a team.
6: Yeah, to me, it's got to happen organically. And you know, it's tough to manufacture that. And so, but just the competitive nature of the game, I mean, it's the rivalry game in the premier rivalry game in the country. And that's, you know, everybody knows that. I'm fully aware of that. And by no means was I'm trying to downplay the game. And the game is huge. I mean, it's a huge game year in and year out.
0: All you got to do is win. You can hate them. And if you don't beat them, nobody's going to give you credit for, well, at least you hate them, coach.
6: Exactly. Good point. Yeah.
0: Help me understand where you stood with NFL players coming back to college. I know that, you know, all the conferences are kind of in sync on this, but did you ever think we'd get to a situation like this where somebody leaves college, goes to the pros, puts on a uniform or two, and then comes back?
6: Did not foresee that at all. And that's something that, in this day and age, anything that happens in college football shouldn't come as a surprise. I mean, we're so all over the place with everything that I guess anything's possible.
0: Okay. How did we get here with there's no singular voice. There's no lifeguard on duty in the deep end here, coach.
6: Right. Exactly. And that's the problem. I mean, and you look at the NFL, which is, in my opinion, the best run sports organization in the world. And you've got a great structure and a commissioner that lays down the law. And if you cross that line, you pay severe penalties. And I think that's what we got to get to in college football. We've got to get to some sort of NFL minor league model. I've said that many, many times, but why wouldn't you pattern yourself after the best to ever do it?
0: Kyle Whittingham, Michigan head football coach, beginning the season this Saturday, Western Michigan. Next Saturday, you welcome in Oklahoma to Ann Arbor. There was a story in the Salt Lake Tribune a couple of days ago. Some former players accused you and your staff of mishandling injuries. I want to give you a chance to address this.
6: Never in my career have I ever tried to sway, influence, whatever the word is, our medical staffs, wherever I've been. We listen to the medical staff. If they say a player's available, we go with that. And if they say he's not available, we go with that. And so I'm not sure where this came from or what just how it ever materialized. But never in my career have we ever crossed the line of trying to override a medical decision by our medical staff.
0: Could you have stayed at Utah if you wanted to?
6: I believe that's probably would have been in the cards. I think if it really push came to shove and, had 2 years left on my contract but I've always been the type of guy, don't wear out your welcome. And I felt like that was starting to happen and overstaying your welcome is something that I had made a conscious decision not to do several years ago. And when you just don't want to stay somewhere too long. Maybe I did stay too long as it was. I don't know. But I'm grateful for the situation I'm in now and couldn't be happier with what's going on here in Michigan.
0: Felt like mutual parting. Is that fair to say?
6: That's probably on some people's part back there. Yeah, I'd say, depending who you talk to.
0: How good – do you know how good your team can be right now?
6: That's a good question. I don't know if anyone in the country knows how good their team can be because you're playing against each other. And if you struggle moving the ball, is it because you're lousy on offense or is it because your defense is outstanding and vice versa? And so you never really get a good gauge completely until you line up and play somebody. But you can certainly see talent and positions that really are you know, special. And so I think you got somewhat of an idea, but you don't know for sure until you line up and get someone to play against and get a barometer to measure yourself against.
0: What's the coolest thing in your office?
6: Oh, the coolest thing in my office? Probably pictures of my grandkids. They're around here somewhere. But somebody gave me this. Oh, I can't show it to you. But there's a really cool M that lights up that's got like lightning bolts throughout it and really cool. It's pretty, you know, good size. And you can change the colors and all that stuff. So, yeah.
0: Anything mean you want
6: not
0: to
6: say? Not as cool stuff as you got.
0: I have some great stuff in here. I think the one, do I have a Michigan helmet in here? I got all kinds of helmets in here.
3: We don't have one.
0: I don't think I have a Michigan.
6: Let's get you one. We'll get you one.
0: Oh, no. Hold on. Here. Hold on. Just want to let you know.
3: Coach, we just keep each other company.
6: Yeah, okay. Yes. There you go, Dan. Yep. There you go.
0: Yep. I don't have an Ohio State helmet in here.
6: Oh, that's good news.
0: I'd
6: like to hear that.
0: And I think this came from, who was the wide receiver who played for the Giants?
3: Amani Toomer?
0: Yes. I think Amani Toomer gave me his helmet here, Coach. I think it's
6: a keeper.
0: Yeah, it's autographed here
6: somewhere.
0: That's
6: the old school bike helmet. Yeah.
0: Yeah. And then you got the stickers here.
6: Uh-huh. Yeah. We still have that tradition.
0: What do the stickers mean?
6: All different things. You know, some have the area code of the player where he's from, big wins, big plays in games. I mean, it's got all kinds of different things on those stickers.
0: What if I go to class? Do I get a sticker? Like little things like that? That used to matter back in our day.
6: Well, it still matters.
0: Okay.
6: That matters to me anyways. And, you know, graduating players is number one on the list and winning games is number two. And that's how I've always functioned.
0: Do you want to say anything mean about Ryan Day before we say goodbye?
6: Say anything mean? No. We'll see him. We'll see him the last game of the season. How about that?
0: Wow, that's bulletin board material right there.
6: Don't bait me.
0: Good to talk to you. Good luck this weekend.
6: Okay, Dan. Thank you.
0: Thank you, Kyle. That's Kyle Whittingham. Yeah, I don't have an Ohio State helmet, but this is a real helmet. This is one of those heavy suckers. I could walk around and try to convince people I played for Michigan, just like that guy with the 49ers. You imagine a guy is on the beach running pass patterns with his Niners helmet on, trying to convince the ladies that he played for the Niners, and he scammed these women out of over $1 million. They thought that he was a professional football player. Yes, Paulie.
3: Ayuk's been scamming the Niners for 2 years, so this guy is not even close.
0: Wow. Yeah, the story that I saw, Salt Lake Tribune, I know it's a big deal local. I have to ask just to have Coach on record of talking about it. Or having him on and then not at least asking him about it. But it had to do with a handful of players who it felt like they were saying Kyle was old school and that he wanted you to play through injuries or maybe forced players to play through injuries. And once again, I'm paraphrasing. I read the article this morning and felt the need that I should at least ask him. And when I said the need to clarify his comments about Ohio State, he initially said something about Ohio State. And it was kind of lukewarm for the Michigan fans. Like, wait a minute, you got to hate Ohio State. Well, he just got there. And if he came in on fire in that he hated Ohio State, then, I don't know, you might sound like Brian Kelly at LSU. You know, just like, no. You know, I know the significance of the game. And believe me, once we get to that point, I'll be ready to go. Like, you know, you can't wait to beat him. You can hate him. I'd rather you beat them. You could even say, look, I respect Ohio State and Ryan Day. Yeah, and I'm glad we beat them again. If I'm a Michigan fan, I'm fine with that. I don't want the guy. Brady Hoke may have hated Ohio State. Did he beat him? He didn't even have his headset plugged in. Poor Brady. He was a nice guy. How did I get that comment about him saying, not... God.
3: Oh,
0: did I say something about how do you like your chances against Ohio State?
3: I think it was a similar question. How do you feel about your team this year? And he was like, not, and he crossed himself up and he said, good.
0: Oh,
3: I think.
0: Okay.
3: We'll deep dive it.
0: Yeah, I forget. I thought it had something to do with Ohio State, and he said, not good. Oh, that's fun. Yes, Dylan.
4: I didn't realize that that's where that came from.
0: Yeah, Brady Hoke. Yeah, see if we can find that. By the way, Labor Day weekend on NBC, you got baseball. You got a doubleheader. It'll be Braves-Phillies Sunday, Twins-White Sox. Monday, Cardinals-Giants. Labor Day weekend on NBC and Peacock. All right, we'll take a break. Phone calls coming up. Settle on a poll question for hour two. We're back after this Dan Patrick Show. What do I have? Oh, DraftKings. Uh-oh. 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

0: I think we found the origin of Brady Hoke, the former Michigan head coach, that he gave us this.
1: Not good.
0: Okay. I think Paulie said that we have a fan who is kind of like the ombudsman, that he knows everything that happened on the show. And he told Paulie during the commercial break, I asked Brady Hoke how he felt about Urban Meyer going to Ohio State. When he was leaving Florida, he went to Ohio State. And that's when Brady Hoke said,
1: not good.
2: Pretty spot on.
0: It's just an honest answer. It's so good. Not good. We'll get phone calls coming up. Luke Kuechly, Hall of Famer, will join us coming up next hour. He's Kyle Long, CBS Sports, NFL Today studio analyst. Big tough guy here. Good to see you again. How would you have done against your dad if you had to block your dad in his prime?
3: Oh, boy, I would have brought help. That's the good thing about playing offensive line. I would have taken my licks, though. He was pretty violent with his hands. You got to be aware of the get off. You got to be aware of the 1-2 club rip inside, I would imagine, is on the menu. And then that Reggie White patented hump move is probably the main course.
0: When did you, I guess, realize you could take your dad?

0: Like, you, if you're wrestling, there had to
1: I'm still waiting, Dan. Really? I'm still waiting. You know, it's funny. There's that inverse relationship of the ability to whip your dad's ass and then your willingness or want to whip his ass. It's like, as you get older, you could, but it's just like, why would I do that? Look at, he's making a blueberry shake for my daughter. Like, you know, why would I want to get him now?
0: Yeah, but I don't know. It's like you play one-on-one with your dad playing basketball.
1: I think he was aware probably when I was 16, that I could do some things physically that might have put him in jeopardy at the time. Now, I couldn't do the math on how old he was, but, you know, probably around 16, 17 is when I started to realize, and my older brother Chris started to keep his distance probably.
0: I'll bet the fights, though. I mean, your mom had to go, I got to replace that end table or that chair, that couch.
1: Yeah, she was dealing with riot control, crowd control, far before it became in vogue in American society.
0: All right, let me give you the full introduction. First-round pick, 20th overall pick by the Bears, joining us on behalf of GenerationFine.com. We'll talk about that because I love what you're doing with this. At this point in the preseason, do you know what kind of team you had going into week one when you were playing?
1: I think that the good things about your roster are always you have a higher expectation for, and the bad things you say, this is going to be our Achilles. It's going to kill us. And then you end up somewhere in the middle. I mean, it always ends up being a one-score game, Dan. It always, it's like, can you get the third and one conversion? That's really what it comes down to. And I think, you know, if I look at the Bears, for example, people are really keen on the Bears offense. And Ben Johnson says he's going to set an NFL record for points per game. And that's all well and good, but he knows that has to be the case because they've got injuries on the back end. They've got question marks up front. They've got guys getting paid a lot of money that haven't produced the way that they expect. And Bears fans are hoping that this thing lands somewhere in the middle.
0: Yeah, and trying to handicap the NFC North. Now, I know Green Bay's got some issues. Certainly, Josh Jacobs out. Micah Parsons not back for a little while there. The Vikings' defense is going to keep them in games, it feels like. And then you got the Lions that we kind of forgot about. So if you were going to go 1-4...
1: If I were to go 1-4, I would say the two teams holding hands at the top of the totem pole is the Packers and the Bears, and I think the Lions are right there with a hand on one of their ankles, and who the hell knows who the Vikings are going to be. To your point, that defense can carry a football team. Kevin O'Connell is a brilliant coach, and if Kyler Murray can be Kyler Murray, there's a lot of people who are going to be in trouble. There's a lot of people in Vegas who are either going to look like brilliant or idiots. In fact, I think that if Kyler Murray can figure out how to press the circle button, which is Justin Jefferson on his Xbox controller, he's going to find great success in that division. And it's going to be close games. And who can guard who in a 2-minute? Really, that's who it comes down to.
0: I've asked former offensive linemen, even current ones, blocking for a scrambler, blocking for a passing quarterback. What would you have preferred?
1: Well, it really does depend. So, like, if I got a guy like, let's say I'm blocking for Patrick Mahomes, you understand what the play is drawn up to be, and you understand where the launch point is, where he's going to throw it from, and what the action is leading up to it, what we're trying to influence the defense to do. What you can account for is the great things that are going to happen after that 3-second timer goes off when Patrick goes Picasso on the defense. There are luxuries to having guys like that because they can get out of harm's way on their own. Now, the ask becomes greater for an offensive lineman because your clock goes from 4 seconds to maybe 8 seconds if you're running around there behind the line of scrimmage. You get a guy who's a pocket passer, your job becomes very easy. If I blocked for Matt Ryan, easy in terms of predictability, Dan. None of it's easy, but the ball's out. The ball is out. Go watch the mic'd ups of these defensive linemen rushing against these statuesque pocket passers where the ball is out. They are frustrated beyond belief because there is no move that they can do that wins.
0: How would you test Aaron Donald now coming back after a couple of years?
1: Well, I would lean heavily on double teaming in the run game and reminding him of what kind of game he's stepping back into. And I'm not saying in any way that Aaron is not going to come back and dominate, but if I'm an OC, I'm going to put four hands on him, two helmets, and a couple thigh boards, and we're going to run the football with that game plan. And then when we have to throw the football, you continue to give him that action. You do not let him take the fight to the offensive line. He is as dominant in a passing situation as there's ever been.
0: What did it feel like trying to block him?
1: Well, luckily in the 1 year that we played the Rams, I played tackle. It felt like blocking a fire hydrant, quite honestly. So I was coming down on the double team, trying to find a spot in his hip area while my guard was, you know, praying and trying to get hands on him. And this was young Aaron Donald. And I do remember he gave us fits, and this was before he was AD 99. But I knew I had inside intel from that Rams locker room, my brother, that they had drafted a future Hall of Famer. Like his first week in camp, Chris was like, this guy is unbelievable. So when I was playing him, he was finding his way through the cracks. He was unbelievable at finding, he was like water. He could get in between anything. And he would look at you after the play. He looked at me one time and he said, every time you look down at me pre-snap, I know it's a double team. And I was like, you're not supposed to help me, bro. You're 20 years old and you're 5'11". Go back to the little did I know.
0: How did he fall where he fell to?
1: I think for whatever reason, we were at the end of the stage of the phase where size mattered, right? Like you have to fit a certain archetype. And Aaron Donald is an outlier, but it also opens the door for plenty of guys who are 5'11", 250 to go terrorize guards on third down. It's like the pitcher who threw Aroldis Chapman. You know, there was a place for him. He would come in and he would throw 103 and guys wouldn't know what to do with it. It's the same impact that one of these rush tackles can have on a guard. And I think about a guy like Willie Lampkin, who was a center out of University of North Carolina. He's 5'10", DP, 5'10", 290 pounds, but he is all ass kicking grit, okay? And he's on the Eagles roster, and he has been choking these Giants out all summer long. Now, he's a prime example of, like, you let a guy like that in the club, now you got to let all the 5'11 gangsters in the club, okay?
0: Do you miss hitting people?
1: I miss high-fiving my teammates. You know, like, I just miss being around the guys. This version of me does not miss hitting people. I loved it when I was that age because I was good at it. But now the things that I miss is, you know, sitting next to Matt Forte and eating pancakes and getting laughed at for 10 minutes and going to the training room and, you know, John Fox coming in and telling us a ridiculous story about his boating adventure that weekend or, you know, hanging out with the equipment guys and just hearing about the debauchery that happens in a 19-year-old's life in Chicago.
0: Tell me what you're doing with Generation Fine.
1: Generation Fine. Okay, so this is a fantastic thing, and like size matters going out the window, I think mental health mattering is coming into the house now because Fine doesn't have to be a finish line. So many times you get asked how you're doing, you say, I'm good, I'm fine. But Fine's not the finish line. We can be way better than that, and there's ways to get there, okay? There's tools, resources, information. You can visit generation-fine.com. And you can find out why I'm partnered with Johnson & Johnson and why this is so important to me. Because for so long, I thought that the things that I was feeling, and for a lack of a better term, depression at times, would creep into my life as an athlete, as a man, as a father, as a husband. And I didn't know what to do with the way that I was feeling. There are resources, tools. You're not alone. There's so many more guys that you know that are dealing with something silently. I call it the silent battle. And you know, we're here, we're waiting. It's like, you know, it's like that angel in the movies, you know, where you see him in a couple scenes and you're like, I've seen that person a couple, and then they show up at the end, they save the day. Well, it's like, if you just stop and talk to that person when you saw him the first time, and that person is that conversation about mental health, and there's more people there, to share your experience and their experience with you.
0: Why do players, did players feel the need to hide this?
1: Well, I think I have a unique perspective on this growing up in a football house and a football. And I understood that what you show is what they know, and what they know could get you killed. And I'm in the camp now of why not work on your mental health like you work on your front squat, like you work on your hamstring stretches, like you work on your cardio. It can be a weapon for you in the best way possible. It's a light inside of you, and you can make it brighter if you work on it, if you recognize what you're going through.
0: Yeah, I went through a dark period. I had an autoimmune that was affecting me, and I didn't want to get out of bed. And my wife said, why don't you share this on your show? Because if you share it, then maybe it, you know, a light goes on with somebody. Like, he's willing to talk about that. And it was painful to reveal that you go into that shell where you just don't want to do anything. And so, I mean, it took a long time for me to get through it, but I can certainly empathize with, you know, NFL players. You're in your 30s or 40s. And we've seen what happens with not only depression, but everything else with CTE. And I mean, there's a whole melting pot here of stuff that you don't even know what's on the horizon. So I do appreciate you sharing this, because I do think it's really important that we do talk about this instead of, because you know what, when I was growing up, Kyle, it was, oh, he's got mental illness. Like, if you had depression, there was something mentally wrong with you.
1: Yeah.
0: Therefore, you never said anything to anybody.
1: Yeah, and it's really brave of you, and I appreciate you speaking up on that. And is this not just the damnedest thing? What a microcosm of what Generation Fine is all about. It's like, reach out, dude. There's a network of people that are, you know, whatever word you want to put in there. And yeah, I really relate with your couldn't get out of bed. And I've been there before. When I dealt with injury, and when I dealt with the stress and rigors of playing the National Football League, there have been moments where I have been literally stuck in place and I need somebody to come physically remove me. And I know there's others out there. And dude, if that's you listening on the other end and you feel in any way like making your life better, take a visit to generation-fine.com.
0: Good luck this season with the football with CBS. Big
1: Thanks,
0: promotion
1: Dan.
0: There, moving up the ladder.
1: Yeah, having fun. We got him fooled another year, Dan.
0: my best to your father. And thanks again, Kyle.
1: Yeah, thanks a lot. See you guys soon.
0: That's Kyle Long, CBS. He's part of the NFL Today studio analyst and former Bears offensive lineman. It's generationfine.com. Take a break. We got phone calls coming up. Luke Kuechly, who retired early in the NFL. What, Luke played 8 years, I think. And you know, went through concussions. Kyle played 8 years. Like, I think that when I see players, and it's weird to say this, the better you are, the more susceptible you are for CTE. Because you're going to keep playing, 3 more years, Aaron Donald coming back. And I understand it, that if you say to those players, would you do it differently? Most of them would say no, because I provided for my family. And that's where, when somebody comes back like Aaron Donald, I can only think he gets hit every single play, or he's hitting somebody every single play. And you just had that study that came out that talked about the number of players that they examined in a 10-year period, that it would be an epidemic level in any other walk of life. We don't refer to that in the NFL. So I'm very cognizant of it. Very empathetic, sympathetic, and when somebody is willing to talk about depression, and if we can have them on the show, then you know I hope that I'm helping you on the other end. But you know, 20 years ago, I may not have been able to grasp this, or the number of sponsors who would be taking up this crusade, or the players willing to come forward. And I know Kyle has talked about this, and I appreciate that. We'll take a break. Phone calls coming up. Update our poll results. We're back after this. 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
16: Really exciting. You guys want to guess what's going on?

0: Yes, Paul.
1: You're saying bye to your family before football season?
0: No.
1: I'm doing that.
0: No, I did that before, a while ago. When the preseason started. Todd, you have any idea? Big night at my house.
2: Some kind of post-wedding get-together with everybody in the house? Another celebration?
0: There's, okay, you're at least on the topic of what's going to be the big night about. Yes, Marvin?
3: Your wife, or your wife, your daughter and new son-in-law are coming back to your house.
0: No. No. Dylan?
4: You guys are having tacos for dinner.
0: Well, it is Tuesday. We are going to open up the envelope of how much the wedding cost us. Because my wife said, when we checked out of the hotel, she said to the person behind the counter, just put it in an envelope and seal it up. And they said, you don't want to check the charges? And my wife goes, nope, just seal the envelope. We'll open it up at a later date. Yeah, Paul?
1: I've had a wedding before, and I only saw some of the bills, but I thought most of it was scheduled and prepaid beforehand. But are you talking ancillary things?
0: Everything that's on the bill.
1: You, do you have an idea?
0: No. You know what? I didn't want it to ruin my day where you're going, wait a minute. How much that cost? Now, I know there's certain things. We had a budget. We said to my daughter, you know, here's your budget. If you go over this, then you take the money out of your inheritance. Because I thought, we want to let them get their inheritance before we die so we know what you're going to do with your inheritance. I know, dark, but yes. I was like, let her understand how much these things are costing. And she still blew through the stop sign. But I said, okay, but you're going to spend your money after we give you a certain amount. We're opening up the envelope. The envelope, please. That's what we're opening up. And big night tonight. Because my wife said, what do you want to drink? And I said, everything. Everything, hon. How about a couple of beers and then maybe some tequila? Yes, Paulie.
1: We don't want to get into exact numbers, but if we were ballparking it, would it be like a year at a high-end college?
0: I don't even want to hint at what I think it could be. It's far more than 1 year at USC.
1: Got it.
0: Oh, yeah. Far more than 1 year of college anywhere. Yes, Marvin.
3: So is this a bad time to ask for my inheritance? You said four kids, four Danettes?
0: Yeah. Because I, you know, when people say, oh, you know, you're going to leave some money to your kids, and I wanted to see what they would do when they get to a certain age, and if they're not married, then they can get their inheritance. If you're married, then you can get your inheritance. And I said, well, why don't we see what they're going to do with it instead of, you know, I'm gone. I don't know what's going on. So, yeah, Dylan.
4: You're not worried they could fake it for, you know, until you guys do pass and then just really turn the jets on and then? That's probably what I would
0: do. If they want to. I mean, it's up to them. I just said, you know, just be smart. You know, this is it. Yeah, Paulie.
1: I saw an interview with the great actress, comedian Julie Louis-Dreyfus, and she grew up rich.
0: Yep.
1: Like rich, rich.
0: Yep.
1: And she said, I had a lot of rich friends and they went two ways. Do nothing or know that you could do anything because you got a place to live and a car and a backup plan.
0: But if you're married or you get to 35, I'm assuming you already have, if we've done our job as parents, then we've taught you correctly of how to live, be a, you know, good worker, all, you know, all of those things. It's not like I think you get to 35 and you're going to go, let's go crazy. Or you get married and you go, let's spend lavishly. Yes, Paul.
1: I don't know a lot about Dylan's family, but Dylan kind of seems like a guy who's waiting around for his inheritance.
0: Wow.
1: No offense.
4: I only wish that were the case. I wouldn't be here. I'd be doing nothing.
0: Really? You would leave?
4: No, I wouldn't leave. I'm saying, like, if I knew that there, if I knew in 5 years there was a substantial sum of money coming my way,
0: yeah,
4: I'd be coasting to 35.
0: I think you've been.
4: More than now.
0: This isn't hard work. Right?
1: This is not coasting?
0: Yes, yes. You are a coaster.
4: I've been known to coast.
0: Like, that sounds like a slacker, But you're a coaster.
4: Yeah.
0: It feels like we just came up with a new term. It's, like, yeah, trust fund kid, you're a coaster, aren't you?
4: It sounds nicer than slacker.
0: It does.
4: And it actually implies you're doing less.
0: I know Todd isn't sitting on any inheritance from his mom.
2: I'm not.
0: No. I didn't. I think it cost me money when my dad died and my mom died. Like, there wasn't anything there. I remember going, man, I don't think mom has any. My dad died at 54, and I'm thinking, I wonder, did he have an inheritance? And I found out quickly he did not. Yeah, we had to pay money. You know, it's like, we got to pay for a grave headstone here. Wait, what? Yes, Dylan.
4: Yeah, hit you with the old inheritance Uno reverse card late in the game.
0: And even my wife, her dad owned a pizzeria in Lower Manhattan. And I thought, all right, maybe he's got some money. Nope, he didn't. Didn't have any money. But, you know, if you're not expecting it, you know, it's not like you're disappointed. It's when you go, man, I think dad was really ranking it in. And all of a sudden you find out, no, he wasn't. He was not. Marvin, I know you don't have a treasure trove at the end of the rainbow.
3: No, but the absentee dad, he left me something.
0: I know when you said it, yeah. And I was like, good for you. You deserve far more than that, but at least you got something from
3: him. I mean, wait, he waited until I became somebody. I was like, man, I was like, I don't need it. I'll take it. But I was like, what about when I needed it?
0: Yes, Paulie.
1: When my dad passed away, we got a little money for college funds. There was like this lawsuit and stuff. And I remember it was like a decent amount of dough. Mm-hmm. I didn't know anything about money. But I couldn't get in any colleges that I could use that level of college fund for. I couldn't get into Berkeley or USC or Harvard.
0: Well, there's reasons why you couldn't.
1: Oh, I know. Believe me. I had the money, not the ability.
0: Yeah. Yes, Dylan.
4: Well, Paul, did that then just become spendable cash for you or...
1: I'd be proud of myself. I didn't blow it. I went to Southern Illinois University because it was less expensive and I could get in, not necessarily in that order. And I left college with like 10 grand or something.
0: And if you're, you know, starting a family, you have a young family, don't be afraid to have those conversations now of what you're going to give your kids. You know, that will, when you go in there and draw up that will, that's a tough day. Because, you know, everybody's kind of looking at me because, hey, when you die, because I'll die before my wife. And then, you know, you got to ask tough questions. Yes. No, my wife will live to be 100.
1: What if you cold take that one?
0: No, my wife lived to be 100. Dylan is in the box, the confessional. More cheery talk like this coming up in the final hour of the program. Luke Kuechly, Hall of Famer, will stop by. More of your phone calls as well. 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
13: 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Seattle Seahawks, the champs, are going to be on Hard Knocks this year.
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14: 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You know? 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Fans love it.
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15: Good morning, I'm Adam Smith. The friendly confines of Fenway Park were not so friendly to the Mariners last night. Trevor Story drove in the winning run with a bases-loaded single in the 10th inning, and the Mariners lost the Boston Red Sox 9-8. In local news, police are asking for help locating a missing Indigenous teen from Bellingham. Washington State Patrol says the 14-year-old Terrence Charlie was last seen yesterday at Meridian High School. He's described as 5'2" with brown hair and brown eyes. And with information on his locations, asked to call 911. And Ferndale could be the latest municipality to add a new criminal justice sales tax. The 0.1% sales tax would add a dime to a $100 purchase. If approved at their next meeting, the city would start collecting the tax on January 1st. In your local weather forecast, it'll be mostly sunny in the Bellingham area today, a high of 73 degrees. Overnight tonight, slight chance of rain with a low around 56.
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3: USC is just not that way because L.A. is not that way. I think it's over 90 degrees, and in L.A., when it's over 90 degrees, it might as well be 150. No one does anything. You should see when it rains out here.
1: Broadcasting from the man cave.
3: It doesn't matter who Ohio State plays. There's 105,000. Michigan, same deal.
1: This is Dan Patrick.
2: Final hour in this Tuesday. We'll talk to Luke Kuechly, Hall of Famer, Netflix analyst. He'll join us coming up in a little bit. 877-3DP show. Operator Tyler sitting by. He'll take your phone calls through the final hour of the program. Todd is back. He's got a bandage on his hand, finger, and really an incredible comeback story for the ages.
4: They tell me to take the week off. I'm like, I got to go back. Dan's not going to put up with that. He's had all kinds of surgeries, and then he comes back like the same day.
2: I know. Not that I should have, by the way. I just didn't want to sit home. Oh, big night last night. I mentioned that last hour. Tonight's a big night. We open up the envelope to find out exactly how much the wedding cost us.

0: So yeah, that's going to be a big event with my wife and I. I'm sure there'll be tears shed, not tears of joy. Like I'm going to have to work another year after that. Yes, Dylan.
1: Have you considered just burying it in the yard and yes. not looking at it?
0: Yeah, I said to her, I don't want to know, hon. I'm okay. Last night, I promised my wife that I would try to watch The Matrix, and I got 23 minutes in, and then that was it. Now, not because I didn't like it. I just can't sit still. And she said, where are you going? I said, I'm going to watch Dateline. I'm going to smoke a cigar, have some tequila. Maybe tonight we'll get back, to watching The Matrix. I promise I'll finish it. Yes, Dylan.
1: The 30-minute TV episode really was built for you, because it's actually like, aren't they 22 minutes long?
0: Yes.
1: That is truly like, that's where you kind of top out, I feel like.
0: Or if I'm watching an episode of Reacher, then that'll be 2 days. Then I'll get it 22 minutes, and then I'll come back and get it 30 minutes and get that taken care of. All right, so Todd is here, heroic effort. Dylan in the back row, Marv. Big Day Ray is sitting in the chair because Paulie is getting ready for day two of Pabst and Perloff. I thought it was one and done, and now I'm finding out they're going to do it every single day. And the response has been great. Their first show, and it's noon to one Eastern on Peacock and NBC Sports Now. All right, Dylan, poll question for hour three is going to be what?
1: Well, if you were in line to inherit a large sum of money, would you coast or still work every day?
0: Oh, I would have worked every day. Even if I won the lottery now, I'd still continue to work. But I don't know, you kind of grow up in that environment that, it's programmed. Now, if you grow up in a different environment, then you'd probably react differently. Say, going around the country, I'm going to go live in another part of the world. Yeah, Dylan.
1: Like, I grew up, both my parents worked. So, like, they both had a strong work ethic. I just don't know if it, like, transferred.
0: I would agree with you. I think when you want to put your, mind to it, that you can work hard. But, you did do construction on this building. So when we're building this out, you were part of the construction crew with Marvin. Also Jay and the big German. So you had to have a work ethic to help build this place out, because I gave you guys 3 months to make this look like a man cave, which was not fair to you guys. This was a 6 month job, no doubt about it. And I remember we did our last show at the other man cave, and then the big German said, when do you want to have our first show? And I said, 3 months. And he goes, okay. And I don't know if Eric had hair back then, but he's bald now. But I just remember I said 3 months, and I had a friend of mine who helped build the other man cave. And he said, how much time are you giving the big German? I go, 3 months. He goes, 3 months to finish what? I go, the whole thing. He goes, oh, my gosh. And he did it right to the day. The day before we did our first show, we had this thing up and running, looking good. I had a lot of people. Remember, we cut down the nets that last day. Well,
2: some of us did.
0: You couldn't. Todd complained that we didn't have left-handed scissors.
2: Yes, you did not provide a lefty scissor, which is important for the lefties.
0: But if you're watching on Peacock or NBC Sports Now, Todd is going up the ladder of the old man cave and doesn't realize that if you pull on the net, it makes it easier to clip the net.
2: You have to make it nice and taut, I guess.
0: Yes, indeed. I thought I taught you the correct way.
2: I thought it was an accomplishment just getting up the stairs there on the little
0: that
2: stool.
0: Is true.
2: Forget about actually cutting anything.
0: Yeah. I don't know what this is leading to other than work ethic. Is that what we're talking about?
1: Yeah,
0: yes, Todd.
2: I will say that if you have the financial means to chase your dreams and take risks and everything and not worry about failure, or that like someone is counting on you for, or including yourself, for money, that's got to make it a lot easier to go after things, knowing that worst case scenario, I got millions of dollars waiting for me to inherit.
0: Thank you, Todd.
2: You're welcome.
0: Stat of the day.
2: That might have been an obvious point, but I think it should be said in actual words out loud.
0: Most of your

0: points are obvious points.
1: Fair.
0: The Toddcast today. Oh, my goodness. Get ready for that. You know, I had somebody say to me, hey, you need to warn people not to have their wife or kids in the car. And I try to give you a disclaimer. Do not listen with your wife or kids in the car when you're listening to the Toddcast or the gambling podcast. Just letting you know. Kind of free-flowing. Dylan is the therapist with Todd. He's lying down for an hour and just getting things off his chest.
1: He's not making much progress in the with the therapy.
2: None, actually.
0: Yes, Dylan.
2: It's nothing worse than they're going to hear at school anyways.
0: I don't want to be the one that is delivering it to them. They can hear it at school, not from me. Stat of the day brought to you by Panini America, the official trading cards of the Dan Patrick Show. Next Saturday, Premier League, it's Hull City and Aston Villa. Both clubs look to make a statement when they kick off at 12:30 Eastern on NBC and Peacock. Here's something random today. NFL cutdown day on Sunday, we realize the Dolphins are bad. They are probably going to be in competition with the Cardinals for worst record. Probably over under 3.5. The Dolphins claimed 7 players off waivers. They have $182 million in dead cap money in 2026. So they're paying that to players no longer on the team. And you start to go, how do you get this bad? And then you bring in Malik Willis. Now, I like Malik Willis. I was hoping he would have gone to the Steelers if Aaron Rodgers didn't come back. I think he's got potential. So he goes to the Dolphins. Well, he wants to prove, and by the way, Dolphins got an unbelievable quarterback-friendly deal. 3 years, he's going to make around, what, $20 million a year, something like that? It's a team-friendly deal. But I like what they're doing to bring in Malik Willis because they will draft a quarterback, and then Malik Willis will be there probably for 2 years. And then maybe you turn the reins over to Dante Moore, Arch Manning. You have the second hardest schedule in football this year. And I wouldn't have gone with Malik Willis. I probably would have said, let's just keep Quinn Ewers. Let's just throw somebody out there. Let's get through the season. I think their GM said that, you know, success is not about wins this year. okay. I might be paraphrasing that, but, you know, the Dolphins are going to be really bad. And then you start to look at the Kansas City Chiefs with Patrick Mahomes. I went back and looked at the 2022-23 season. Don't ask me why. Okay, they won the Super Bowl. And I'm just curious of, you know, turnover with great teams. Here's the Dolphins with turnover, and they're terrible. Here are the wide receivers that the Kansas City Chiefs, they averaged, I think, just over 29 points a game regular season, put up 38 in the Super Bowl. Highest scoring offense in football. There's no Tyreek Hill here. Their wide receivers are Juju Smith-Schuster, not on a roster this year. Justin Watson, not on a roster. Marquez Valdez-Scantling, not on a roster. Kadarius Toney, not on a current roster. Mecole Hardman, not on a roster. Sky Moore is on the Packers. Running backs, Isaiah Pacheco, no longer there. Jerick McKinnon, Ronald Jones Jr. III, Clyde Edwards-Helaire. Patrick Mahomes pulled off. Now, they did have Kelsey, but this is Tom Brady. Brady had Gronk and interchangeable parts at wide receiver. That is an incredibly underrated performance by Patrick Mahomes. And he might have to do that again this year. Now, they do have some players you are least aware of, but they average 29 a game, highest scoring offense, and they put up 38 winning the Super Bowl with that receiving core. Because when they traded Tyreek Hill, we're probably all in unison going, oh my God, what are they doing? Well, they knew what they were doing. That's a testament to Mahomes. Certainly that front office, I guess, entrusting him. I would prefer that my front office gave me really good players instead of, hey, this is all we got. Do your best. And they won the Super Bowl that year. Yes, Dylan.
2: It's like the curse of being the best, where they're like, you can make it work with these guys, yeah. right? And then that's what they give you. But all, this year, this I feel like this is the quietest year for the Chiefs going into the season that it's been in a bit. Obviously, it's been kind of trending downwards, but like the Chiefs at 16-1 to win the Super Bowl, I don't hate that. Obviously, that division's gotten a little tougher, but...
0: Well, you know, I like that they got Walker there, but, you know, Chris Jones is another year older. You got rid of McDuffie, went to the Rams. Kelsey's a year older. You know, the offensive line will be healthier. That'll help. But, you know, Creed Humphrey, he's been there a while. Man, when you find yourself a center, you're like, hold on for dear life. Those guys, like when the Raiders got Tyler Lindenbaum, I went, what an unbelievable pickup. And I remember talking to a friend of mine, and he's like, wait, a center? And I go, oh, my God, with a rookie quarterback? Yes. Having somebody got experience? Absolutely. Let me get a couple of phone calls in here. Luke Kuechly will stop by. Let's see. Max in South Carolina. Good morning, Max. What's on your mind?
3: Morning, Dan. How you doing?
0: Great, great, great.
3: First time, long time, 5'9", swim 250. Hey, all this talk about Southern Cal, what I want y'all to do this weekend is focus your attention to the real USC in South Carolina. Williams-Brice is going to be swaying, and it's going to be about 95 degrees, 100% humidity, about 70,000 plus. Fritzy, get better. Go Cox.
0: Okay. All right. Yeah, when I've been down in South Carolina, if I've gone down to see Hootie and the Blowfish, and then if you say USC, they think you're talking about South Carolina. And I went down there with my son for a Hootie and the Blowfish golf tournament, and he was telling everybody he went to USC. And then he realized that they thought he went to South Carolina. He goes, no, no, I went to the USC. I said, you don't have to do that. You know, it's okay. Let South Carolina have their victory here. You're okay. South Carolina plays Kent State week one. Yes, Marvin.
4: But your son's not wrong. Nationally, no. If somebody says, where'd you go, USC? No one's going to say South Carolina.
0: You're right. You're right. Aiden in Utah. Aiden?
5: Morning, DP. It's been a long time since I called in. Good to see you guys. Good to see you, Fritzy, that you made it off your deathbed. Listen, I got...
0: Hey, by the way, we did get the wedding invitation, and I did talk about it on the show. So just want to let you know that thank you for the invitation.
5: Yeah, of course, DP. I missed like 2 weeks of the show after my wedding. I also realized that I didn't put a return address on the letter. My first time sending a physical letter, Dan. So you got to let me by on that.
0: What's on your mind?
5: I've got a pie to the face bet.
0: Okay.
5: The Rams will not make the NFC championship.
0: Ooh, okay. Anybody want a piece of Aiden in Utah, newly married? The Rams don't make it to the NFC title game. Ooh, Dylan. All right.
2: I think they lose in the NFC title game.
0: Well, that's not the bet.
2: No, I know. He's saying they don't make it.
0: Yeah.
2: Yeah, so I think they'll make it, and then they lose in that game. So I will take the bet.
0: Wait, you're taking the bet?
2: Yes.
0: Yeah, but he said that they won't make it to the title game.
2: No, I think they'll make it to the title game and then lose in the title game.
0: But, okay. He says they... Do you understand what the bet is?
2: Yes.
0: Aiden says they won't make it to the NFC title game.
2: Yes, I think they will. So I will take the bet, and then I add it on saying I think that that's when they lose is in the title game.
0: Okay. Aiden, you okay? Dylan's going to take you up on that.
5: Makes sense to me.
2: Thank you, Aiden.
0: Joe in Iowa. Hey, Joe, what do you have for me today?
6: Hi, Dan. I was so touched and inspired by Todd's harrowing experience yesterday that I came up with a little ditty to the tune of the Ramones' Blitzkrieg Bop.
0: Oh, okay.
6: Not sure if you're familiar with that.
0: Yes, I am.
6: All I have is just the chorus, real short. Here
0: okay,
6: we go.
0: Okay, all right.
6: Paulie in the front row, doom, doom. Marvin in the front row, doom, doom. Dylan in the back row, Fritzy.

0: Bucks. Love you, Fritzy.
1: I was bopping along to that till the end there. Yeah. He set me up.
2: He thought he was going to say something nice about it.
1: This is a cute little ditty he came up with, very creative, and then he took a shot.
2: Blitzkrieg bop. I never got the Ramones. Sorry.
3: No?
2: No, no. I just thought that they were like a novelty and like, okay. Although Bono talks about being inspired by the Ramones. I'm sure there are a lot of people, bands inspired. I just, once again, as a Zeppelin snob, Stones, Who snob, you know, the Ramones, okay. Yeah. Mm. I'm just saying. I'm just letting, being honest with it. I thought the Ramones were like, okay. Like Joey Ramone, and I know the whole thing. Yeah. Yes, still.
3: Give me the Ramones over U2 any day of the week and twice on Sunday.
2: Oh, my God.
3: U2? Please. U2? Please. Not.
2: Good? Really? They were the biggest band in the world for a while.
3: Or they were never the biggest band in the world.
2: Yes, they were.
3: They're big.
2: They were the biggest band in the world. When they were doing those stadium tours, come on.
3: Everyone does stadiums now.
2: I'm not going to do this today. Okay? I'm not going to do this today.
3: It is early in the
2: week. How about we take a break? The Hall of Famer Luke Kuechly. What, Marvin?
4: Who gets you angrier, Dylan or Todd?
2: Well, I'm used to Todd. So I, you know, but Dylan likes to do this. Todd's not mean-spirited.
1: I don't intend to poke you. Dylan definitely goes over there and poke the bear.
2: Yeah, Dylan does. Dylan does. Let me take a break here. Luke Kuechly is going to join us next. 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
14: I like The Clash. I thought the Ramones were kind of a novelty band. That's all. Doesn't make me a bad guy because I don't, like punk rock. The Beatles created punk rock with Helter Skelter. Go back and listen to that. Tell me about punk rock, knucklehead.
15: I'll give The Clash more credit for in the punk rock department than the Beatles.
14: The Beatles helped create it. 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
15: Sure, I understand what you're saying, like,
14: and they did that in the 60s. Oh my god. What, Marvin?
16: Sorry, DP. ChatGPT said in 2009, U2 reinforced their status as the biggest rock band in the world through their launch of their massive U2 360
14: Thank
16: tour.
14: Thank you.
15: Was that before or after they downloaded that terrible
14: He's
15: album
14: Luke
15: onto everyone's Keekly, phone?
14: Hall of Famer, Netflix lead game analyst. I don't know if you want any part of this. We're fired up here, Luke. I'm ready to play a game. You know, getting kind of feisty in here. Do you miss hitting people?
17: I miss being in a locker room. I don't miss hitting people. I think being on the field before games the past couple of years, you see guys

0: run by and you decide you don't want anything to do with those guys, the running backs, the offensive linemen, even the receivers feel like they've gotten bigger and bigger.
1: I tell people, if you want to see a football game, if you can watch it from the sidelines, you'll have a whole different appreciation for what that game sounds like and how fast it is. I don't know if you had that feeling, you're welcome to the NFL moment. What was that like?
0: Well, you know what's interesting? You talk about watching it from the field. You don't ever listen to the game or hear the game or feel the game when you're playing, but during 2020, that was my first year when I was done playing. I worked with the Panthers in the front offices, and I was on the field for some of those games, and there was no one in the stands to start the year. So you could hear everything, every hit, every sound, every time a guy puts his foot in the ground and makes a cut. And you start to realize, like, how did I play out here during this game for that long? Because guys are, it's fast, it's physical. I'm glad that I was on the sideline at that point.
1: Do you have that welcome to the NFL moment?
0: Yeah, it was Michael Robinson. So my rookie year, we played Seattle at home. It was my first game playing at inside backer. And Russell Wilson escapes from the pocket. I'm in zone coverage. I drop. He starts running towards the line of scrimmage, and I feel like I have a clean shot on him. I've got a great angle. I'm running right at him. I think I'm going to make a big hit. And at the last second, he cuts to my left. I turn my head, and Mike Robinson, number 26, is running full speed at me. And Russ had kind of set me up. I didn't see Mike Robinson, and he smacked me. And the first thing I remember is being on the ground. And I remember looking up at him, and he had a big smile on his face. And it was early on. That was probably, I think that was probably week three or week four. And you realize the game happens a lot faster than it used to in college. And when I see Mike to this day, there's still that little smirk that he's got on his face because he knows that he got me pretty daggone good.
1: If you didn't go to BC, where were you going?
0: You know what? Stanford, Duke, and Virginia were the schools, in addition to Boston College, that I looked really hard at. Stanford was probably, you know, right up there. That was Harbaugh and Andrew Luck and that whole crew. And then Coach Cutcliffe at Duke. I really liked him. He was a great man, a great football coach. But BC was always home for me. But I think Stanford with Harbaugh and Duke with Cutcliffe were two places that would have been good options for me.
1: But growing up, you know, in Cincinnati, Ohio State recruit you?
0: Not really. You know, when I was being recruited, I was small, I was skinny, I wasn't very big. And quite frankly, if I was recruiting people out of Cincinnati, I probably wouldn't have recruited me if I was Ohio State either. So
1: really?
0: No, I was a 200-pound linebacker that was taking biology class and chemistry class, carried a lunchbox around. So I don't really blame anybody for not recruiting me.
1: Wait, you had a lunchbox?
0: Oh yeah, every day.
1: Was it a themed lunchbox?
0: It was. You know what? I was fortunate that when I went to school, I have two brothers, and my mom would wake up and make breakfast and make lunches for us every day. And it was a very well balanced lunchbox. She did a great job. So yes, I don't know if the lunchbox itself was themed, but what was inside of it was very much themed.
1: All right. So Luke and Netflix Game Day kicks off with the Game Down Under in Melbourne. It'll be, shouldn't you be leaving for Australia now?
0: Yeah, we're leaving. Shoot, we leave us on Sunday. So I've been trying to wrap my head around it. We leave on a Sunday, and I think we get there on a Tuesday because they're ahead of us, plus the time change and the flight. It took me a second to kind of wrap my head around how all that works. But, yeah, we're leaving soon. We leave on Sunday of this week.
1: Okay. So that'll be coverage starting at 6:30 Eastern, kickoff at 8:30 Eastern next week. Are you expecting Aaron Donald to be in Australia?
0: That would certainly make it more exciting. Honestly, I think it would be really cool if he played. I think what I think about with this whole thing is, you know, running's great, agility's great. You watch all the videos of him and him training. He looks phenomenal. I think the one question that I ask myself is, what happens when people start leaning on you? I think that's probably the biggest thing. If

0: I were to go back and play after not playing for 2 years, how were you able to brace for impact? How are you able to mimic contact to the speed at which it's going to happen in the game? So I think for the game's sake, I would love for him to play. I think it adds a tremendous amount of storylines, and him and Myles Garrett and how the rest of the defensive line benefits from him being in the game. But I think if you're the Rams, you got to figure out what's the best long-term approach for having him part of that team, you know, when they make a push in December, January.
1: How does Aaron Donald impact the linebackers on the Rams with him back?
0: Good luck getting up to him. You know, I think if you're Nate Landman and that crew right there, you're running clean to the football. It's in it. Let's be honest. It's Aaron Donald. It's Myles Garrett, Kobe Turner. And then the one guy that's going to benefit the most from this is Byron Young. You got to block those big and Braden Fist. You got to block those big guys up front before you get to the second level. So if you're those Rams linebackers, you're just sitting there smiling, knowing that, hey, they got to block these monsters before they get up to us.
1: You sack Stafford before?
0: I didn't even get near him. Nope, not anywhere close to him. My pass rushing skills were very minimal.
1: How many sacks did you have in your career?
0: Man, I think I had 12, and two or three or four of them were clean to the football. So that requires zero pass rush ability.
1: Who did you get that you go, I can tell my grandkids?
0: Man, well, in the Super Bowl, Sean McDermott caught a great blitz, and I got Peyton Manning. And that required, again, zero skill. The biggest thing you have to do is you make sure you get him on the ground. I was clean right up the middle to Peyton Manning, and the hardest thing is to not miss him. So that's my most memorable quarterback sack.
1: You know, we look at those teams that lose the Super Bowl, and we used to label, like, you were a disappointment. Like, the Buffalo Bills went to four consecutive Super Bowls. And I said, why aren't we celebrating that you got to the Super Bowl? I know you guys got embarrassed, but what's it like in that game that everybody's watching you and everybody's going to have some kind of opinion about you or your team after something like that?
0: I think everybody's going to have an opinion regardless if win, lose, draw, how the season went. But, you know, I don't think that season, when you look back on it and you get perspective and the further away, you know, that team gets from that game, I think we realize how special that year was, how fun the OTAs were, the offseason training camp, the journey through that season into the playoffs, two playoff games at home, the energy in the city, in the Carolinas, and have the opportunity to play in a Super Bowl, I think was super special. Obviously, you want to win that game, and that's the ultimate goal playing football. But I think the memories and the opportunities we had that season and the players that we put on that team, that the front office did a great job, is what made that season special. I don't think it's defined by one game or, you know, the disappointment of not winning the Super Bowl. I think for us, it was more how special that team was, how fun that team was, how special that group was together. And I think when you look back on it, that's the positive that really came from it.
1: You think Cam Newton will be a Hall of Famer?
0: I think he should be, just, and I got to see it on a daily basis, but I don't think for that stretch there that Cam had, I don't think there was a more dominant player when you walked out on the field in Cam. And I think, you know, his ability to affect the game, throwing and obviously running the ball, short yardage, goal line, and walking out for coin tosses for teams that we didn't play a whole lot, and watching those guys walk out and look at Cam, it's like they had no idea he was that big. And it looked like he got 10 times bigger when he's in his uniform, because he had the rib pads and the shin pads and the hair and the wristbands, and he just got bigger and bigger as game day approached.
1: Because that following year, didn't you open up with Denver in Denver?
0: Yeah.
1: And I remember the Broncos beat the hell out of Cam in that game. Like, they were lining him up and pounding him. And I just kept remembering being on the field and seeing how big he was, and realizing what these defensive players were doing to him. They pounded him that night, and you know, kept getting back up. But you know, after a while, those hits take their toll.
0: Yeah, he's. We always joked that he was made of concrete. He was like a pillar out there. You just hit him and hit him, and he just keeps getting back up. But I think it's a testament to, number one, his toughness, and number two, his competitive drive, and who he is as a person. And a lot of stuff that Cam did, we kind of big, oh, it's just Cam being Cam. And then when you think about it, you start to realize how special what he did for that team was.
1: Calling a game now.
0: Mm-hmm.
1: It's one thing to watch when you're at home with your buddies, but you know, you're going to be there with Noah Eagle. You got to get in and get out. Get in, get out. Like, do you have a finite amount of time that you go, I got 15 seconds here, or I got 12 seconds here? How do you work mentally of being an analyst?
0: Well, I think you start to just understand that, hey, I have a job and I have a teammate. Noah's your teammate. And you start to realize that I have to do my job in a way that allows Noah to do his job. So I think quick, in and out, concise, get your point across, make it digestible and understandable, and then get out and allow Noah to do his job as well. He's phenomenal. He's so easy to work with. He sets you up great. And then it's my job, like you said, to get in, get my point across, get my point articulated, and then allow Noah to set the play up and do what he does best as well. So I think that's what makes it fun, is the teamwork aspect of that booth.
1: Okay, but is this any different than what you did defensively, where get in, get out of the huddle, or make your call, then there's the play, now regroup, get in, get out, get ready for the next play?
0: I think in a sense, yes. The procedure, I think, is a little bit different, because in the game, I think you're digesting. I get a play call in my ear, and then I've got to relay it to the guys in the field. And then I, like you said, I got to break the huddle and turn around and digest what's going on. So you're kind of thinking all the way up to the snap as far as a player, versus I think in the booth, it's more of reactionary. And then, hey, based on what happened on the field, what can I give the viewers to help educate them, give them further context, versus while you're playing, it's like, all right, hey, what do I like out of our menu on 3rd and 6? What did I watch during practice and during tape that allows me to have success? Maybe what do I need to tell the guy next to me? Maybe Thomas is telling me something different. So I think it's more of a living organism while you're playing, because there's 10 other guys that you're working with, versus in the booth. I think it's, you know, it's one of my first times doing it, so I'm still trying to figure it out a little bit as well. But it's more of what I saw. Let me give somebody something quick that they can chew on, get in and get out, and then let Noah do his job as well.
1: Yeah, wait till like 2 years, and you listen back to this, and then you'll go, oh my gosh, because we all do it. I went back to my early SportsCenter days. I'm going, oh my God, so bad. But, you know, it's part of the evolution, the progress, the process of it. So, and you got a great person to set you up. The key is, with play-by-play, they can make or break you. And you got Noah, who learned from his dad. He's going to put you in a position to succeed. And, you know, that'll help you. Instead of you scrambling to go, I got 9 seconds here, I can't say anything. Noah will be very good at being brief with his comments to give you, you know, that room for opportunity. And so it'll be fun for you. At least, yeah, I hope it will be. And don't read social media, okay?
0: Yeah.
1: Just stay off. I told J.J. Watt that. I said, dude, don't be on. He goes, no, why not? I go, okay. He goes, I can take it. I said, all right, well, you're tougher than I can. I don't want to know what social media is going to say. They're never happy about anything, Luke.
0: Yeah, I think, you know, you kind of learn it as a player. You can always find whatever you want on social media. If you think you're the greatest thing, you can find somebody that says you're the greatest thing. If you want to find somebody that says you stink, if you look hard enough, you can find that too. So it's one of those things. Whatever you want social media to say, you can find it and filter it and figure it out. So, like you said, I think I'm lucky to have Noah in there because he's so good.

0: and he has fun. He's got a great personality and he's quick. And I'm certainly looking forward to it. I think it's gonna be a lot of fun.
1: Good to talk to you again. Congratulations on the Hall of Fame, Luke.

0: Education. Yes, Ray.
1: His career is honestly unbelievable. He's made an All-Pro every single year besides his rookie season. In his rookie year, he won Defensive Rookie of the Year and had 164 tackles. Arguably his best year.
0: Yes, Dylan.
2: Yeah, when his other school options were Virginia, Duke, and Stanford, yeah. I'm sensing a trend here.
0: Yeah. We'll take a break. Last call for phone calls, what we learn, what's in store tomorrow, and again, a round of applause for Fritzy, one of the great heroic efforts I've ever seen. He made it back after life-threatening surgery. We're back after this.

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0: Maybe you have somebody else who offered up punk before the Beatles did with Helter Skelter. I'm all ears if that's the case. Somebody can point to somebody else. But I think that Helter Skelter to me is punk rock. And the Beatles did that before anybody else. I don't know what chat GPT says, but if we could do that, see if they have. Who was the first to provide punk music? Yes, Dilly.
1: So the proto-punk pioneers, the Stooges and MC5, Velvet Underground, the New York Dolls, and then this section that says codifying the genre, Dan, your Ramones.
0: Yeah. No, they were punk. I get it. But the Beatles were before New York Dolls, you know, Iggy and the Stooges, MC5. Beatles. Did the Beatles create punk music? Punk rock?
1: I still would lean Sex Pistols and The Clash.
0: But they were well after the Beatles.
1: Yeah, but the Beatles, just because you could have like a punky sound.
0: They created the punk sound before anybody else. Maybe they only did it once, but did they create it? Did anybody else have anything close to Helter Skelter back in the 60s?
1: I mean, didn't everyone steal everything from Chuck Berry anyways?
0: This isn't Chuck Berry. Yeah, they did steal a lot from Chuck Berry. They acknowledged that they were taking it from Chuck Berry. He was an idol of theirs. Just like Keith Richards, same way. Helter Skelter is, that's different. All right?
1: Fine, I'll allow it.
0: Yes, Mark.
2: We need another music guest then.
0: It's never fun when I argue with Dylan because when I win, I don't feel like I've won. I'm just like I'm teaching my son, things in life. And he goes kicking and screaming. Don't want to hear it.
1: I'll die on the U2 hill again. Another hill I'll die on.
0: You said they weren't the biggest band in the world at any point. They were. They were the biggest band in the world. You may not like them, which you don't, but they were the biggest band in the world. Chris in L.A. Hi, Chris.
3: Good morning, Dan. I just wanted to help put a bow on this USC Coliseum game because that picture did look horrible. But I think there's a multitude of factors. One was the blistering heat. I mean, it's been hot out here beyond normal for 3 weeks, and I was even going to go to the game, and tickets were cheap. They were like $11 the day before, but I said I'm not going to sit in those plastic hot seats in the Coliseum, pay $80 for parking just to see San Jose State. So I think a lot of it is 80% probably the heat. It would be like Michigan having a record snowstorm and expecting people to show up.
0: They would show up. They would. This isn't a record heat wave. It's hot. They show up. Look at Buffalo, Ohio State, Michigan. They're gonna

0: to show up no matter what the weather is. It's just Los Angeles, there's other things to do. I get that. Don't put out an apology, though. Jared in Iowa. Hi, Jared. What do you have for me today?
1: Hey, Danny. Just wanted to, I felt compelled to call you today because of your conversation with Kyle Long. Really kind of hit home with me today. And I appreciate you, you know, talking about your struggles in the past. And, you know, you mentioned to Kyle today about times where you didn't want to get out of bed. And, you know, I've been there and still fighting through it. And I'm a Bears fan. I'm a 45-year-old dude, and I didn't know Kyle dealt with that either. But he was always my guy, as was his dad, and I love his brother Chris, too. But, no, I appreciate that conversation today. It meant a lot to me, and hopefully it meant a lot to, you know, anybody else that's kind of struggling with that.
0: Thank you, Jared, and good luck. Yeah, when I finally broke down and told my wife that I'd just gone through this depression and I didn't know what it was. I'd never experienced it. And then she said, talk about it on your show. Maybe you can help somebody. It turns the light on for somebody. And I'm like, oh my God. And then you just do it. You know, it's like, put your ego to the side. Who cares? You know, do something that maybe helps somebody. And hopefully we did. It's like when Bo Jackson came on and talked about, you know, cancer, prostate cancer. 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
7: Good morning, I'm Adam Smith. The friendly confines of Fenway Park were not so friendly to the Mariners last night. Trevor Story drove in the winning run with a bases-loaded single in the 10th inning, and the Mariners lost the Boston Red Sox 9-8. In local news, police are asking for help locating a missing Indigenous teen from Bellingham. Washington State Patrol says a 14-year-old Terrence Charlie was last seen yesterday at Meridian High School. He's described as 5'2" with brown hair and brown eyes. And with information on his locations, asked to call 911. And Ferndale could be the latest municipality to add a new criminal justice sales tax. The 0.1% sales tax would add a dime to a $100 purchase. If approved at their next meeting, the city would start collecting the tax on January 1st. In your local weather forecast, it'll be mostly sunny in the Bellingham area today, a high of 73 degrees. Overnight tonight, slight chance of rain with a low around 56.
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9: 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We are so pumped up. It is the month of September, and it is the month in which the National Football League begins its action games that count. College football week zero, if you will, is starting. If this is called week zero, I'm sure North Carolina and TCU is like, what were we, negative integers in Ireland? Josh Pate is going to be joining us on this program to help kick off the college football season.
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9: In 20 minutes' time. Jim Harbaugh is on this program in hour number three. And there's you throughout at 844-204-RICH, number to dial. It's an Overreaction Monday on a Tuesday. And Overreaction Monday is... already in your RSS feeds from yesterday. Also, the episode can be seen on YouTube, youtube.com/Rich Eisen Show for all that good stuff. Over 170,000 people have been kind enough to see that first episode in the first 24 hours of all of it. So lock it in if you already haven't. Good to see you over there, Chris Brockman. What's going on?
12: Great to see you, man. How are you?
9: How are you, Jason?
11: Hey.
9: What's going on over there?
11: I'm doing good. Happy to be here.
9: And how are you over there, TJ Jefferson? Candles lit, huh?
13: I'm feeling like the guy who got the best draft grade last night for a fantasy
9: football. Ah, well, we'll talk about that later on in the program.
13: That's just how
9: In the world of reality football,

0: The world of reality football, we hit it a little bit on Monday's program, I just kind of want to revisit it. You know, lost amongst Aaron Donald saying I'm back after 2 years of, you know, no action and no activity, and here I am, and there is an update on whether he's suddenly available or not for the first game in Australia that is coming up. I can't tell if it's 1 week from tomorrow or 1 week from Thursday. It could be, I think, 1 week from Friday, technically, for the teams that play in Australia. But we'll hit that later on. But lost amongst that was a teammate of Aaron Donald's and the Rams the last time there was a Super Bowl here, and they won it. And his name is Odell Beckham Jr.
1: Mm.
0: Let's not forget, Odell was part of that team.
1: Oh, he was on a way to a
0: superb
1: game.
0: Super Bowl.
1: Gosh.
0: Right.
1: We got robbed.
0: And he got hurt. But he won the ring because Aaron Donald's pointed his finger. Just think about it. Von Miller was on that team. Odell Beckham Jr. was on that team. Cooper Kupp was the MVP of that Super Bowl, as we all know. Stafford was no-looking his way down the field in a crucial instance, but Donald's the one who wrapped it up. Odell Beckham Jr. in this journey that started in the 2014 season when the Giants chose him in the first round, only to have him have a way station in Cleveland and then his dad being part of the All-22s,
1: oh,
0: you know, to point out what was going on there. And that started his journey from Los Angeles, Baltimore, where he hooked up with John Harbaugh, leading to another opportunity for him with the Giants, because here comes John Harbaugh, right? And lo and behold, he makes the team at age 33, 14 years after being drafted. Or he's a little bit older than that, actually.
2: 34?
0: Here he is. Back at it. 2014. So 12 years after he's drafted, he's back with the Giants. It just doesn't happen. I'm still trying to look up the research here of how many times you've seen one team draft somebody and 12 years later he shows up at age 33 as that guy back with the team. So kudos to him. He made it, and the Giants are better for it. This is what he had to say.
3: I talked to you about pressure and how I love it and I thrive off it, but it felt, that was the first time I felt like in a position where it wasn't like, all right, this is guaranteed. I know I'm going to be here. I know I've always been dominant. There was a little bit of that pressure like, okay, I have to go and get it, you know? I asked for this opportunity, I have it, and I'm right here. Seeing my son at the game, him being like, Dad, you know what I mean? And it's like, I had that kind of like that, those tears when I got back to the hotel after figuring out, you know, I'm going to be here, and I have an opportunity to rewrite some of the last bit of the chapter. Don't know last year or whatever it is. I just know I'm going to give my all, but definitely had that moment where it was like you could let out some of the pain that I feel like I've went through, and it was just a very healing, very, very emotional something I was very happy about.
0: It's pretty cool, man. He's back with the Giants. John Harbaugh mincing no words and saying he earned the spot. Hit it.
4: Well, I mean, he played really well. You know, he looked like he was ready to help us. That was it. You just take the roster, you take the guys, you take the reps, the plays, what you need from your players going into the season, and you pick the best guys, you know, and he was one of the best guys. He earned it. He earned his spot. I mean, from beginning to end, he earned it.
5: You told him walking off the field yesterday, is kind of what he said?
4: Yeah, right at the end of practice. Yeah.
5: What was his reaction?
4: It was great. It was wonderful. I don't know. I sense accomplishment. I feel like he felt like he accomplished something, but not finished, you know, and he said that. Just, you know, he wants to get, now it's time to make it count, you know, that's where he's at. But I know he knows he accomplished a lot. It's kind of unheard of in some ways to be, you know, away for so long to come back. I don't know how many times this has actually been done. It'd be interesting to see, but the odds were probably against him, I would say, you know, and he overcame the odds and did it. Now what do you do with it? And that's what he's focused on.
0: Now what do you do with it?
1: Hmm.
0: Jalin Hyatt, who the Giants drafted a couple of years ago, he got released. Mm-hmm. And Braxton Berrios as well. And Odell got the spot. Now, Berrios was re-signed right away, and he's going to, with the intent of starting in week one against the Giants as the leading punt returner, and Jalin Hyatt might stick around on that practice squad. But it really is amazing. And it needs to be pointed out that these things happen in the National Football League. But the question is, now what? Malik Nabers still up in the air technically for the first Sunday night, right, but I think he's going to play. Scataboo's back. You got Jackson Dart. You got these tight ends that the Giants are starting. Giants have four running backs. And, you know, what's going to happen when the Giants take that field against the Cowboys on Sunday night football with Isaiah Likely now, the big addition in the offseason, along with Theo Johnson, if he can go. Let's go.
1: Let's go.
0: And
1: you mentioned Jalin Hyatt. He wore number 13, now released. Get your 13 jerseys out. Now Odell can go back to his old number. We saw Ken Tulo last night wearing the 13 throwback, and now it's old is new again. I love it.
0: It's going to happen. Yeah. So if you got your 13s from 2014,
1: let's go.
0: Bring them out in 26, which I believe is Devin Singletary's number. I'm trying to follow all this. That said, what will happen in the NFC East? And that's the way we begin our season preview week, predicting our divisions. Jim Harbaugh's Chargers are going to be front and center in hour number three when he joins this program. And we'll pick the AFC West before he joins us. But for the moment, give us some music, please.
1: Yes, sir.
0: It's time for us to reveal the NFC East, top to bottom, 1 through 4. And I'm going to go first.
1: Do it.
0: Normally I finish up. Normally I'm the anchor leg, if you will. I'm going first.
2: You like the Shikari Richardson of this.
0: Now, listen, as much as I love the Giants' changes and think John Harbaugh is going to plus this team up, because that's what Harbaughs do when they join new teams. And as much as I am excited for Jaden Daniels' return, this is a choice between the Cowboys and the Eagles to win the division.
1: It is.
0: And so I'm going to put the Commanders fourth because I'm genuinely concerned about what I'm reading on this offense, even though Chase Daniels said I'm a former teammate of David Blough, and out of all the new coordinators and all the new quarterbacks with old coordinators, the one combination I like the best is Jaden Daniels, David Blough. And I don't know. You read about how they can't block anyone in practice. They can't block anybody in, you know, team scrimmages. They can't block anybody in the preseason. And the offense, we haven't really seen it yet. Bill Kroski Merritt leading the top of that running back chart. I'm putting the Commanders fourth until I see anything further. And I'm putting the Giants third with that chance to make a wild card if they can really put it all together. Now, I love the Eagles, man. I always think you look past them at your own peril. Saquon's, you know, monster season follows it up with less than. A.J. Brown is gone. But every single time you think that they're no longer the same sum of their parts, they just beat the crap out of you. And defensively, they are so damn good, and they are so big. Everybody that I have spoken to that have seen the Eagles in person this summer say they're the biggest team they've ever seen. Everybody is just monster huge. Offensive line, defensive line, their defensive backs are big. Everybody's big. Everybody is physically bigger than most. And they're always better than you think, the Philadelphia Eagles. But that said, I've been talking about these Cowboys since the beginning of the new league year, and I think they are going to win this division. I'm putting them there. I'm putting my, if you will, end of the road. Now time to predict who wins the division. Money where my mouth is. And I think this is real. I think the coach is real. I think the roster's real. I think the defense has 100% been improved to the point where the offense should be enough. And the defense is going to be, at times, dominant. How about that? I'll say that word. Everybody's going to have to think, rethink the way they look at the Dallas Cowboys. And that's the way I'm going with my NFC East predictions. Cowboys, Eagles, Giants, Commanders. I don't know if we're getting three in, but I'm definitely putting the top two in for the tournament. What do you got over there, Chris Brockman?
1: Rich Eisen, meet the new graphic, same as the old graphic.
0: Okay.
1: You and I have this exact same. Commanders fourth, Giants third, Eagles second, Cowboys win the division, Cowboys and Eagles make the playoffs. I've seen all the things that you've seen about Washington, very concerned that this might be a bottom five team in the league this year, despite Jaden Daniels, you know, being as talented and healthy, you know, and
0: right,
1: and trying to find that rookie form.
0: Well, let me ask you this, because I know where you're going to go.
6: You don't.
0: I know.
6: I mean, you don't.
0: Okay. I'm assuming where you're going to go. Okay.
6: We'll find out.
0: Why do you think the Cowboys are winning this division? Because I've been on the record for months.
1: Elite offense. And I think in the National Football League, you got to be able to score points. Yeah, stopping is cool, stopping teams, but you got to be able to run the football, which they proved they were able to do last year. I was very skeptical of the Javonte Williams deal last season, and he, you know, really made me eat it. And I think that's a really solid and a good way, TJ, position for them. And then they just have elite pass catchers across the board. They have two number one receivers. They have one of the best receiving tight ends, and I think Dak is awesome. And I think he's going to really remind everyone that this year. And, yeah, look, Philly, injuries on the lines last year, offensive and defensive, and so that kind of led to Saquon kind of struggling. I mean, he was going to regress after a 2,000-yard season. But I think he is going to remind people, too, that, you know, he's still an elite back. But I have a lot of questions surrounding Jalen Hurts and the passing game. And that's just, you know, enough. They have enough to get 10 wins. I don't think it's enough to win the division.
0: TJ?
6: Yes.
0: You have the floor.
6: I do.
0: The NFC East goes how for you?
6: I mean, guys, believe it or not, I mean, I know what you said that you thought I was going to do, and I questioned you, but you were right.
0: Just don't like, you know,
6: you just
0: where people go ahead and say something.
6: Just took the air out of the bit.
0: But okay,
6: I went the same way as you guys, except I think I worded it a little bit differently. If they put it up the way that I intended it to be at number four.
1: Boy. Wow.
6: We got the Washington football team coming into form with you guys on that. We got the little Giants at three. And then we got the Eagles, right? First time play caller, rookie play caller, Chris, no A.J. Brown.
1: Yep.
6: I know they're big. I know they're strong. I know they're bad. They got Saquon. I don't understand, and I'm on record making a lot of Cowboys fans mad about this. I don't understand why people poo-poo Jalen Hurts so much, man. It doesn't make sense to me. Maybe they see something I don't.
1: Mm-hmm.
6: I think the guy's really exceptional. And, of course, coming in at number one is defense gave up 30 points a game last year, Rich. Imagine if they just give up 20 this year with the offense that Chris said was elite. Now we have a chance.
0: Is that font small enough for you for the Giants? Was this font proper?
6: Yeah, I mean, honestly, I wanted all of them to be in lowercase, but that's
0: okay, very good. Cowboys, Eagles, Little Giants.
1: Little Giants.
0: Washington football team.
6: Okay. Yeah, well, that's their name, isn't it?
0: I you keep going WFT and all the Commanders fans think WTF with you.
6: Yeah, but I guess we're all in sync here on the East, right?
0: Yeah, we are.
1: I approve.
0: I just don't know if the Eagles are as good as ever. And they might be.
6: They might be.
0: They might be. And I can't wait to see it, man.
6: If they are.
0: And it's a round robin in week number one, because before the Giants and Cowboys finish up week one Sunday night, it is Washington at Philadelphia. And that is a big-time football game, to say the least, because everybody in Washington will be hearing exactly what we have just been saying. And the Philadelphia Eagles and the Commanders, that's a late window on Fox. Let's take a break. here on the Rich Eisen Show. Josh Pate is about to join us in his first of many Tuesday times to join this program. One of the best in the business. Let's talk some college football. Josh Pate coming up next.
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10: 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The college volleyball season is underway. Texas A&M is the defending champion, but Nebraska is the top-ranked team. The Huskers have a 2-0 record after winning both of their matches in the inaugural Players Era Showcase in Las Vegas over the weekend. The latter victory was a sweep of then-second-ranked Texas. Nebraska is led by head coach Danny Busboom Kelly, and she's relying on her four seniors to guide the Huskers through a season with big expectations.
11: When they have this great mentality, it just bleeds into the whole team. 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
10: Top-ranked Nebraska is back in action Wednesday when they visit South Dakota State. With Today in Women's Sports, I'm Maggie Gray on Westwood One.
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22: There's a lot of different things that the NFL is trying to do. 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
3: Took it 0-0 to overtime. That's ACC football, son.
4: That one. Josh Pate is joining us here on the Rich Eisen Show. Josh Pate's college football show. And a frequent contributor to ESPN and now hanging with the Bussin' Boys. We'll get to all of that. And also, Josh, thrilled to announce that you're going to be joining this show every Tuesday for the college football season, which I'm very appreciative of. You know, I reached out to you during the summer to talk about how I love you coming on this program, and you always make me smarter. So let's jump right into it. Is there something going on with LSU and the SEC that is going to actually bleed into their roster and locker room and playing season and also their athletic department? What is going on this whole front, Josh?
3: Whew, buddy, a lot. So there's a lot of newness at LSU. So you've got president, AD, head coach, a lot of it's churned. So LSU's been in the SEC for a long time, but, you know, some of the players down there, even though they've been in the SEC, they're new. I think when this whole thing first started, I think a lot of people looked at it, and maybe from 50,000 feet, they said, oh, it's just another legal entanglement. And in one stroke, it is. In another stroke, it's not at all, because this has devolved into however anyone wants to present it. Really what it is individual players kind of quietly backed by LSU with the support of LSU directly challenging the league. And the league saying, hey, if the NCAA can't enforce rules, we'll enforce league rules. And then a court down in Louisiana saying, no, you can't. And then the SEC saying, watch us. And that is the legal summary up to this point. And now we look towards Thursday, where this is all going to play out in a courtroom. I don't know if you put this on a streaming platform that they would accept this premise, because it's a little too unbelievable, but that's what it's come to. And look, Rich, my instinct would normally be to say, no, I don't think LSU is going to put this much on the line as an institution to try and add a couple of pieces. Now, they'd be good players. These are not just depth pieces, as some people have said. These would be contributors. These guys would play, not Saturday, because I think there's an acclimation period rule, but they would play pretty early for LSU. My instinct is to say, no, they wouldn't do that. However, LSU Athletics has already done it with soccer. So there are already players playing down there, just in another sport, that are flying in the face of this rule. And so, best I can tell, they fully intend to go through with this unless someone tells them, no, you literally cannot. And I don't really even know who that entity is right now. But I don't use the word theater a whole lot, because I think sport works well enough, but this is kind of merged over into the theatrical part of college football and sports.
4: Well, I mean, if a member school is going to notice a loophole in a ruling, reach out to players that they would consider adding if said players just, you know, hey, wanted to hire a lawyer and go and try and get the proper ruling in, say, a courthouse in, Louisiana, you know, like let's just roll that and see if, you know, we hit the point, you know, and they did. And now players from the NFL are coming as a feeder system to college. And I totally understand that everybody is up in arms about it. And we're so close, Josh, to games being played for us to not talk about this, mm-hmm. right? We're about to get lost.

0: lost in, you know, the first weekend of college football. So before that happens, this has to get fixed, right? And I don't know what the fix is. And I'm sitting there over the weekend and I'm watching Coach Drinkwitz. I'm watching Eli Drinkwitz of Missouri give a very well-reasoned, impassioned statement about calling this a clown show and something needs to be done. And then he mentions this bill in Congress that doesn't get passed. And it was kind of typical where, with all due respect, he didn't know the name of the bill. He had to ask somebody for the help with the name of the bill. And then he mentioned some of the senators who were behind the bill. He mispronounced the name of the senator from Washington who's behind the bill. So it's just like, you know, who to look to know? You know what I mean? Certainly those who are making sense, but then don't know everything. And it just drives me crazy. So I turn to you as a sense of reason. Like, what do you think needs to be done, Josh Pate, here?
1: Every time you and I talk, we agree on two things.
0: Yes.
1: One, everything's messed up.
0: Yep.
1: Two, something needs to be done. Mm-hmm. Then there's a third thing where we both go, but what is that thing? I don't really know what right. that thing is. All right, so I will tell you this, and I'm fully on board with your sentiment that I pray for the morning this Saturday where full everybody's play-in and games have begun, so we don't really have to talk about this if we don't want to
0: right.
1: anymore. There are some people out there sick enough who want to follow this, and to them, God bless them, I'm not one of them. But I will say this is still going to play out, okay? So this one thing, if we drill down on this one thing, this is a one-time thing because it has to deal with that rule, that 5-for-5 NCAA rule that really only has a chance to impact the 2022 class in this way.
0: Right.
1: So if anyone tells you, oh, don't waste a whole bunch of time on this, it's isolated. They're technically right about this. But as you and I know, there are like 37 million other issues that do have much more shelf life that have to be dealt with. So you're right. You can either go Congress or you can go collectively bargain. And that Senate bill, I do want to tell people this as much as they don't want to hear it. It is not dead at all. It is guaranteed to come up for a vote. Rich, I'd still lean. You see me leaning like this.
0: Right.
1: I'd still lean more towards the side that it does get passed in both Senate and House. Just what I'm hearing. Trust me, I'm not wasting a whole lot of time on this.
0: Right.
1: But if that happens, then what we have to do is we have to dive into the language of the bill. Because as you know, in this country, what you do is you pass a bill and then you find out what's in the bill. So we have to find out in the bill if there's even language that would have prevented something like this. Because as best I could tell, with the different machinations that thing underwent before the Senate went on recess and they couldn't get it in for a vote, some of the language got taken out that would have theoretically prevented something like this. Again, I'm no legal scholar. That was just my interpretation of it. But that thing may still get passed. It just may happen a little bit later than people intended. But there are many, many experts in this field, of which I don't claim to be one, who would tell you, even after it gets passed, they're going to have a million issues with it. So then you ask that person, okay, well, what would you do? Oh, I'd collectively bargain. And it's so funny how people just say that. And it's, well, that's how you solve it. Okay, well, that sounds easy. I assume it's not that easy. And then there's another person who walks in, and this is a person who I have hung out with in the past, and they say, maybe the NFL ought to get involved here a little bit. Yeah, maybe, you know, they benefit a little bit from the current ecosystem that is college football that doesn't charge them a dime for marketing, promotion, and development. Maybe they ought to get involved. I heard Albert Breer ask that recently. I've asked that for years. That is the multi-billion dollar question to me, is at what point does this mess merge over into the NFL's lane enough to where they say, okay, children, we're coming in. We've already figured this out a long time ago. Here, let's lend our hand to you.
0: All right. Then one last question for you on this, Josh, before we turn to the games. At the end of the day, we will be lost in the games. But the only time we might bring all this stuff up is going to be when the College Football Playoff Committee makes its decisions based on who the hell knows what, right? But at the end of the day, do you think that all 12 teams that make the college football playoffs, or 10 of the 12, will be 1 through 10 or 1 through 12 in how much it costs to put a roster together? Will we see that, like in baseball, where we're pointing out, oh, the ones with the biggest payrolls make the playoffs or make the World Series? Do you think that that's where it's going to be, because it's upwards of 50 million sometimes for teams to put together a team now in college football, right?
1: I really don't. I do think that there'll be a top 12 littered with big payrolls.
0: Right.
1: I also think there will be a $30 million plus payroll or two that goes 7-5 this year. And you'll look at it and you'll say, wow, that's not the determining factor there. It turns out that there's a lot still to this game of football that's always mattered.
0: Right.
1: Now, the difference is the number one ingredient is talent in that equation. And anybody worth their salt will tell you that. But that's not the meal. Those are just ingredients. It is still up to really good coaching staffs and really good organizations and really, really good culture to cook with those ingredients. And there are just some chefs out there that are better than others. And dollar figures sometimes don't change that.
0: Okay, let's get to the games then. Josh Pate, or the season itself. The best team in college football is Ohio State coming into the season, Josh?
1: Yeah, I got no problem with that. I think if I were to fill out a ballot, I think I may go Notre Dame number one, but it would be splitting hairs. I think there's a lot of benefit of doubt on Ohio State's side that I think they've earned. So it's not even like I'm pushing back on this.
0: Right.
1: But you know, I think people look at Texas maybe and they question a lot of the things that they would just take for granted with Ohio State. But then again, there's proof of concept in one place versus still needing to do it in the other. I do think, you know, a team like Georgia is fascinating to me because they were number three in the preseason AP ballot, I believe. And yet they got zero first place votes, which is very atypical because the number six team got some first place votes. So Georgia's at number three and got none. And it's so funny how this worldview has come to be adopted by everyone in a world I was told we couldn't agree on anything. And there's this agreement that, oh, we could put an SEC team as high as three, but do not rank them number one, because we all know that the time has come and gone for an SEC team to win a national championship. Nobody gave Texas a first-place vote. No one gave Ole Miss one. There wasn't a single team from that league that got a first-place vote. Now, I'm not even necessarily telling you I'm pushing back on it, because I don't have an SEC team winning the national title either. I just don't really recall a time where there's been this overarching concept that's been like this broadly believed and bought into in the preseason that everyone keeps telling you is going to be so uncertain and so unpredictable. So that's funny to me. But Ohio State or Notre Dame, either one would be fine with me.
0: And they win it all or no? What do you got?
1: No. Okay, so the way I believe in ranking teams at the start of a season is I'm literally trying to rank you where I think you'll start the season. If I'm predicting towards the end, I'm trying to figure out what you could be and what you will be. So I'm actually going with Miami to win the national championship, because I think as much as people look at those pass rushers they lost, and you lost Carson Beck. I don't know why I did air quotes. It is true that he's not there anymore. But I think, you know, Carson Beck is no longer there.
0: Right.
1: The Preview magazine culture that I grew up in, like a lot of people were accustomed to growing up in, they talk so much about lost production, and it doesn't concern itself nearly enough with, well, what's the backfill? Who's replacing it? And in most places, it is true. If you lose offensive linemen and pass rushers and a quarterback like Miami lost, history says you take a step back. There are exceptions to all of those rules. Miami is simply an exception to that rule right now. And while I won't argue that they have another Reuben Bain and Akeem Mesidor pairing on that team, I think there are a lot of guys, Lightfoot up front. They brought in Damon Wilson in the portal. There are a number of guys. Truthfully, it would have been starting elsewhere last year that were just contributors and depth providers and role players for them that could be stars this year. I think they upgraded at quarterback. Like, this is the key for me. I got Mensa winning the Heisman. I think he's going to have a phenomenal year. I think he is a puzzle piece, like tailor-made fit for that Shannon Dawson offense. I think they'll go back to averaging over 40 points per game for the first time in a couple of years. They got a really workable schedule, but also I don't worry about that team not being hard-nosed and battle-tested because I've seen the way they practice every day. So I'd say Miami at Notre Dame is the game of the year in college football, if I had to call it right now. And that thing's in November instead of early in the season. So it's crisp. It's nice and cool. The leaves have changed colors. Nice. I'm so glad college football's back, Rich. So I'm going to Miami to win the national championship.
0: Yeah, I was sensing that my third bite at the, you know, rules conundrum and the, you know, mosh pit of college football's leadership was beginning to, you know, wane on you, and you were looking forward to me finally turning the page to talk about stuff like this. All right. So if you have doubts about the Ohio State, I've got to circle back on that because you said they deserve it. I don't know, man. I mean, Saiyan looked pretty damn good towards the end of the year. And, you know, Jeremiah Smith could wind up actually popping his way into a top five of a quarterback heavy draft in the National Football League come next year. I mean, what's your 2 cents on the Buckeyes here, Josh?
1: Yeah, I don't have much to pick apart with them. So like I said, it would be splitting hairs. The only thing I wonder about, because I do think that there's a potential deficiency with all these teams. There's no super team out there. So if we were to play the devil's advocate role here, it would be very simple with Ohio State. It would be either one or the other or both of these things. Offensive line still gets overpowered against elite teams, or their defensive year-over-year attrition, back-to-back cycles, finally catches up with them. Or three, it's both of those. I really have seen a lot of people circle Julian Saiyan as being this question mark or whatever. I think he's going to be a strength of the team. Like, I think he'll be a big-time player this year. I don't worry about him. The only time I would worry about him would be in situations like they found themselves in against Miami, where he's under constant duress. And at that point, there are very few quarterbacks that shine at this level or the next level, but especially this level. So it's splitting hairs, man. They could easily win the national championship. I think Miami, when I looked at them at their high end, I think they have a chance to be a little more dynamic. That's about it.
0: And, you know, what do you think is the game of the year in the Big Ten? I mean, there's Oregon at Ohio State. There's Ohio State and Indiana as yep. well. Like, what do you got for me on that for the Big Ten?
1: Hey, maybe we don't need to overthink the room. Maybe it's the game. Maybe Michigan's a little better than people think. I know you have no interest in talking Michigan, no, but no, let me drag no. you kicking the screen into this for just hold a second, on, okay?
2: Hold on, Josh. Sure.
0: You know, yep.
1: Someone challenged me the other day right. because I spoke, it was in a low tone, I said it in passing, and I was just like mildly complimentary of their wide receiver room. You know that, I mean, you know this, I don't think America knows that wide receiver room's the best one they've had in quite a while.
0: That's correct.
1: I think what happens also, it happened to Arch, it happened to Bryce Underwood. In the modern era, one of the byproducts of paying players a whole lot of money is if you don't get immediate production, in other words, if their production doesn't meet your overinflated expectation right out of the gate, they're a bust and you cast them aside. That's not the way the quarterback position works. That's not the way it's ever worked. So I don't think it's the most insane thing in the world when you add more structure around a supremely talented quarterback who is entering year two, where development is supposed to have happened anyway, that I could see him just surge in performance level a little bit this year. When he's got the kind of supporting cast he has, when he's got maybe the best tailback out of high school football coming in and Savion Hyder and another one to go along with him, when you've got that Michigan offensive line that you know you'll have, and you've got a much better system that he fits in probably than he was in last year, and a much better overall environment than the chaos that was going on around him last year. I don't doubt that I'll get a really good product from Michigan defensively. So I was looking at some predictions the other day. It feels like everyone's got them 9-3. So I don't think it's a big stretch if they go 10-2 to have them, I don't know, punch a little above the weight of expectation. And if they are in that range, then that means that game's a big one. But I also think, how can you overlook Ohio State going to Indiana? Mm-hmm. We've never had a game even approaching the galaxy of magnitude in Bloomington, Indiana, that one will have. And then I'm going to go 3-for-3 with Ohio State here for a second. Every big Ohio State home game since pretty much the dawn of Fox Sports having this media rights deal has been a noon kickoff. And finally, we get news officially over these past couple of days that the Oregon-Ohio State game, because of the way the broadcast draft works, is going to be a 3:30 kickoff. And that one's going to be huge. That's Oregon coming to town. And finally, the Big Ten slate is deep enough with premier games that Fox can't get all of the big ones on Big Noon. Now, I got no problem with Big Noon kickoff because it means I get to get home earlier, but fans hate it, and they should hate it, because they never get the spectacle that some of these SEC teams get to have 5 or 6 times a year. And I want to leave you with this.
0: Yes, sir.
1: Well, from this point, USC at Penn State is the whiteout game. So that's going to be a really big deal, too.
0: Well, certainly, since that has a new meaning in that campus. I went there. I did go there.
2: I just want credit.
0: All right. Before I let you go, your week. Walk me through your week. I mean, your career is blowing up, Josh. So your week. You're gonna have a. You got a Friday show. You've got your show. You're on the road all the time. What do you got? What's your look?

0: football vibe, which is way different than Saturday mornings, as we all know. I think we can hit a home run with that show, unless we screw it up, in which case it's on us. And then Saturday's the easiest day, Rich. You just go stand on the sideline and you watch a game and keep your mouth shut and then talk about it on Sunday.
1: Josh, you're the man. I truly appreciate you. Like I told you off air, I have no problem seeing it on the air as well. You're awesome. You make me smarter, and I just love the way that you dispense information. And do it in such a style that is so easy to take in. So I appreciate you, and I look forward to this season. Truly do.
0: I appreciate you. It's going to be an awesome year. I cannot wait to do this every week.
1: Josh Pate, everybody. Josh Pate's College Football Show on YouTube. Let's and then go. You just heard everything else that he's doing, including our spot every Tuesday right here on the Rich Eisen Show. Let's take a break. We're back with your phone calls. 844-204-RICH, number to dial. 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

0: back in the jet green. The football DeLorean. The football DeLorean. There he goes. Setting the time back to whenever he had good times for the Jets. Whenever the hell that was. People were writing him off, and then he began to not write back.
1: Right up until the time he got punched in the face.
0: Hey, man. Don't bring up IK Enem Poly to me when I'm feeling good about Geno Smith.
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0: 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So appreciative of being on this radio network all the time. Let's go to Chris in Baltimore here on the Rich Eisen Show. What's up, Chris?
4: Hi, Rich and friends.
0: Are you an Orioles fan, Hi. Chris?
4: By default, I am. More football than baseball, but I grew up in Baltimore, been in Baltimore all my life.
0: Did you see the way Colton Cowser called game in Colorado last night? That was one of the most amazing things I've ever seen in my entire life.
4: I missed it, but I'll have to catch up.
0: Oh, my God. Did you see this, Chris?
5: No.
0: All right. Blast to center field.
5: I looked this up now.
0: With two outs in the ninth of a 2-1 game and one guy on base, it's a two-run shot as ticketed to end the game. To end it, and Cowser leaps and makes a game-saving, game-ending catch. It's the greatest home run to walk off a game I've ever seen. Unreal.
5: Wow.
0: So look that one up, Chris. What you weren't clearly calling in to talk about that. What do you got in your mind?
4: Well, I know your time is valuable, so let's get right down to brass tacks. I'd like to play the win-loss game for my Baltimore Ravens.
0: All right, here we go.
4: All right. Now,
0: the reluctant Oriole fan wants to play the win-loss game for the Baltimore Ravens. Let me get my paperwork here. All right, here we go. Music, please.
4: Now, I know this will sound like a generous win total, but I really think we have one of the most favorable schedules in the year this year.
0: All right, well, let's walk through it one by one. What happens at the Colts week one?
4: Well, it might be ancient history, but it's not water under the bridge. We still love beating the Colts. That's a win.
0: All right. Next up, home for the Saints. Home opener.
4: Home opener, that's a decisive win.
0: 2-0 now against the Cowboys in Rio.
4: Bound to be a shootout, our first big challenge of the year, but I believe it'll be a hard-fought win. Sorry, TJ.
0: You're now 3-0 coming home to take on the Titans.
4: All due respect to the Brotherhood of Bald Men, the Hairs will win that one.
0: Attaboy, 4-0. At the Falcons.
4: Could be a sneaky game, trap game, but right now I'm going to say we win it.
0: 5-0 at the Browns. Now, that I mean, that as you know, it's not water under the bridge there either. What happens?
4: Yeah, well, Todd's going to be wishing he still had Garrett, and I don't mean Brad. That's a win.
0: Ladies and gentlemen, lines and wins. That's all he's doing right now. 6-0, Bengals at Ravens.
4: Gray's going to stick it to his former team with a big fat W.
0: 7-0 at the Bills.
4: I want to believe we'll get these guys this year, but in the interest of humility, I'll take the L.
0: Interest of humility. By the way, great. Is that a fantasy
5: humility.
0: Team?
5: Interest
0: of humility?
5: That might be it.
0: All right, 7-1 Jaguars to kick off week 9 Thursday night.
4: They got Moxie, but not enough. That's another win.
0: All right, you're back on the winning trails. 8-1. Jim comes to face you on a Monday night. Chargers.
4: Minter's going to know them better than they know themselves. That's a win.
0: Oh, man. At the Panthers.
4: Going to make Panthers look like pussycats. That's a win.
0: 10-1 at the Texans.
4: Wow. That'll be a dish best served cold as we get revenge for their blowout of us last year. Win.
0: 11-1 home for the Bucks.
4: Could be sneaky, similar to the Falcons, but we'll be rested coming off the bye, so I'll say win.
0: 12-1 at the Steelers.
4: Well, they almost always get us at least once a year, so I'm going to say in Pittsburgh is a loss.
0: 12-2 home for the...

0: Browns.
1: Flush them. That's a sweep on the Browns.
0: 13-2 at the Bengals on Thursday night, New Year's Eve.
1: This could easily be the game of the year, and I'm going to begrudgingly give it to Cincy. We split with them.
0: All right, and then you're home for the Steelers.
1: This is our redemption for the end of last season. We vanquish our rivals in front of a home crowd and send Rodgers out with a whimper.
0: Chris, interest and humility in Baltimore. 14-3.
1: Thanks, Rich.
0: Thanks, buddy. That was a fun chat. That was a fun win-loss game there. 14-3.
2: Dang.
0: Ravens 14-3 in Jesse Minter's first year there. That would win them the one seed. They'd get the one seed. That's a win the conference regular season record.
2: Doubt.
0: Hey, man, you're going to figure Minter's going to tighten the defense. And if, again, they got this guy, Declan Doyle, kid, new coordinator from the Ben Johnson world. Yeah. And everybody in Baltimore is like, hey, Jim got himself a new coordinator. And so now let's get Jesse Minter to bring one in himself.
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13: 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Nice chat in our green room with Seth Wickersham. Going to come out here. He's got a new book. I mean, how many times is this guy coming with a new book? You know what I mean? Okay, fill a whole shelf.
15: Right.
13: Very prolific, man. Jim Harbaugh, hour three, 844-204-RICH, number to dial. Josh Pate already on the program. Great college football chat. He thinks Miami's winning it all.
15: Interesting.
13: Miami plays at Stanford Friday night. Rumor has it Michael Irvin's going to be in town. Ooh. And if that's the case, him on the left coast here in town, might have to bring him in tomorrow. So 844-204-RICH. That's right. That guy. 844-204-RICH, number to dial. So, just when you think everything's so simple, it's not. When you think everything is cut and dried, it's not. So, the sports world, that's why we turn to the sports world. Because things are cut and they're dry.
15: Mm-hmm.
13: You know what I mean? Like, it's simple. The scoreboard. It's not a meritocracy. You know what I mean? The score, right? You got more points, you don't.
15: That's the score.
13: Right. So, And we make fun of sometimes when something seems so certain. And we talk about it as if it is certain before it becomes certain. And that's the sports world in which we live. In the crazy-ass world that the sports world lives in.
15: Yep.
13: Right? We leave the crazy-ass world behind, go to the sports world because it makes more sense. And just when you think things are simple, they're not. I mean, Aaron Donald, is he back yet? Right. Lasted a month.
15: A whole month.
12: Is he back yet?
13: A month that segment lasted. Because it was a certainty in our minds. He's coming back.
15: Yep.
13: And after 2 weeks, 3 weeks, we're like, is he going to come back?
15: I started
13: like,
15: to waver.
13: You got to go higher on this guy?
15: I was not convinced.
13: We kept the faith.
16: At the end, you didn't.
13: We kept the faith. He was going to come back. It just was the yet. And guess what happens? He comes back. He's back.

0: Yes, he holds a press conference and everything.
1: Me and Del Tufo are smiling.
0: Les Snead came on this show yesterday. Like a Cheshire cat. A Cheshire Les.
2: I'm sad.
0: Up there in Thousand Oaks. And we're talking about it. Having a few laughs out on the coast.
1: Going out to the coast.
0: Right? Yep. And now is the chance Donald's not playing in week one?
1: Ah, come on. What?
0: Sean McVay had this to say just yesterday.
3: Is there a scenario where he wouldn't go to Australia if he's not ready to play that you would?
4: Oh, yeah, absolutely. That could be a possibility. You know, I wouldn't rule anything out yet. You know, I think sometimes when you put, you know, unnecessary kind of parameters or guidelines on something, it can skew things. But what I think is really good for us is if he's able to go, great. If not, that's kind of how we've been operating as is. And guys have done an excellent job of being able to do some really cool stuff in the meantime. And so if he's not ready and that's not what's best for him and for the team, absolutely wouldn't have him play in Australia unnecessarily.
0: All right. Three words I say respectfully.
2: What are those?
0: What the hell? The segment was called Is He Back Yet? Yeah. Not, I'm not ruling anything out yet.
1: Is he half back yet?
0: No.
2: But he signed the contract, so he's back.
0: I know he is, but he's got to be playing. He said, I'm coming back for all 17.
2: Did he say?
0: We'll give him the bye. Give him the bye.
2: Give him the bye.
0: Give him a shot.
2: That's a long flight.
0: If that's what he needs to get out there in Australia.
2: It's a long flight, Rich.
1: A long flight.
0: I don't care.
2: You know,
0: let him binge watch something.
2: He's older. The joints get a little
0: I get it.
2: Tight on the
0: I mean, so what?
5: Oh, my arm. You know? It's broken.
0: What the hell?
1: 16-hour flight.
0: After all this time?
1: So long.
0: Listen, I get it. We're marathoning. We're not sprinting. He has been out for 2 years.
1: Wow.
0: They were planning on not having him anyway. Listen, you know?
2: That's true.
0: Les Snead was saying he didn't think at all during his pursuit of Myles Garrett that out of all the benefits of acquiring Myles Garrett, one of them would be a pilot light going on underneath 99 to warm him up, heat him up, and serve him up on the rest of the National Football League. Les said he didn't even think that would be possible until Myles Garrett gets acquired. Donald starts popping stuff on the old IG. And Sean McVay calls him up, or he says, calls him into the office, right? Come on down here.
1: Hey.
0: Hey, Les, come on down. You're the next contestant on Is He Back Yet?
1: Guess what?
0: And guess what? So I get it. You know, they were going to go into the season without him anyway. He was going through a process. He was trying out for the team a couple times.
1: He told him 2 weeks ago.
0: According to the NFL Wire. I know he called him 2 weeks ago. Then he took 2 weeks to actually make it the yet, right?
1: Also, can we think about this trade for a second? Jared Verse, a first, second, and third round pick for Myles Garrett and Aaron Donald.
0: Yeah, it is for, and you have to include
1: you
0: that
1: have
0: in
1: to.
0: The transaction. Yes, you do. Correct.
2: And of course, Les didn't think Correct. That he'd make that happen. That's like winning the Powerball on a Monday, then turn around on Friday and win Mega.
0: It's a great analogy.
2: Don't do that.
0: Great analogy.
1: Wow.
0: Same gas station? Is that where you buy the tickets? Same gas station?
2: Right.
0: Same gas station.
2: I almost said, I was
0: selling two winning tickets.
2: I almost gave the address, but I don't want to do that.
1: But it's like,
2: you go
1: the audacity.
0: It's in Thousand Oaks. That's where it is.
1: The audacity to win California. The lottery and then be like, I'm just going to keep playing the lottery. I'm going to play again. Like, you win the lottery and you're like, I'm just going to keep playing the lottery. The audacity.
0: After all this time.
2: And then you won again.
0: We're not getting it.
1: Maybe.
0: Okay.
1: You didn't say no. More likely to play. Well, you know what? Never mind. I'm going to hold that for Friday.
0: Okay. Fine. Okay. Okay. We'll wait. I guess we'll wait. We'll wait. And the 49ers are like, what? Wait, what? We don't, after all this time, we've been psyching ourselves up and you're not putting him on the plane?
2: It's meant to warfare.
0: Right? Well, he's an Avenger anyway. Shouldn't he be able to time teleport or something? Shouldn't he be able to teleport himself to Australia?
2: Technically, there's a few mutants that could get him.
0: Okay.
2: And he's a mutant. So.
0: Overreaction Monday is in your RSS feeds. If you want to

0: listen. It's on our YouTube channel, closing on 180,000 views in the first 25 hours of it. Oh, we're so excited.
1: Bananas, man.
0: It is. We've never had numbers like that on a 2 weeks before. I said two weeks before the regular season edition, but that's what we got. It's time for Overreaction Monday on a Tuesday here on The Rich Eisen Show.
2: That was terrible.
3: That was crap. That was garbage.
4: This place sucks.
5: Overreaction
6: Mondays.
5: Monday. On a Tuesday.
0: All right, Christopher, what do you have over there?
7: Hey, guys. Happy Tuesday. Jay Felly, great to see you, man.
8: Hey, good to see you.
7: Welcome back to the mix. Here we go. It's our weekly Disney-mandated daily Rams topic. To get to the to start the show because
0: Andy. It's not Disney. What are you talking about, Disney?
7: Oh, you don't read the comments? Everyone thinks we're being told to talk about the Rams. Nonsense.
0: No, it's just the story of the year.
1: Yeah, right.
0: It's, get out of here. Like in the NFL, and you know, depending on what they do, they could threaten the Knicks. You know,
1: true.
7: No, I mean, I guess
0: right
7: I
0: get, or Indiana.
7: I get different emails from the bosses.
1: LeBron,
7: Rich does.
0: When I say Indiana, I mean football. But
1: oh, anyway, I thought you meant the.
0: What are you doing starting with the comment section? You're going to make me overreact.
1: Don't read the comments.
7: Guys, the Rams are going to have multiple end-of-the-year award winners this season.
0: Defensive player of the year and MVP?
7: Coach of the year?
0: Coach of the year.
7: I was thinking coach, maybe offensive player of the year.
0: I'll tell you one thing, Sean McVay's not going to win.
7: You don't think if they go 16-1, he's coach of the year?
0: Dude, no. It'll be everyone thinks all he does is roll the footballs out, the same way that Phil Jackson or Bill never won.
1: Oh, yeah. How many times did your guy win?
0: I mean, oh, just like, oh,
7: when,
0: of course.
7: When
0: of
7: they
0: course,
7: went 16-0, Bill no, did win coach of the year.
0: Chris, he may deserve it. He may deserve it, but, you know, that'll just be assumed. By the way, I did the digital paperwork to get my vote for NFL honors and all pro.
7: Oh,
0: I just did that during the commercial break, as a matter of fact.
7: Congrats.
0: So I'll just piss you off again by voting for Stafford as for MVP over.
7: Well, I have a bigger beef with a couple other people, but you're high on the list.
0: Thank you, sir. I don't think this is an overreaction, but coach of the year, it'll be tough, man. Cause everyone just assume he just rolls the footballs out, even though 99 is there because he has a great relationship with 99. He's already won coach of the year in a way just for 99 being there.
7: Right.
0: Okay.
7: And I
0: Les might win GM of the year.
7: Yeah, there you go. And I don't think Aaron Donald is actually eligible for comeback player of the year because they want that award to go to people coming back from injury.
0: I know what they do. I know what they want, but people still vote.
7: I know.
0: People still vote. Can you win comeback player coming back from the couch?
7: Yeah.
0: Coming back from retirement.
7: I think
0: coming back from
7: Flacco ruined that for everyone.
0: You know?
7: Right.
0: Coming back from his workout. What else, Chris?
7: This guy is not a sleeper in your drafts anymore based on his preseason, and he's going way too early. But I think he's going to end up being one of the best players on his team. Talking about Dejon Stribling, he's going to be the best 49ers non-CMC pass catcher this year.
0: Boy, that is that's quite a subset you got over there.
7: Well, basically, best wide receiver.
0: Well, what you're saying is he's going to have a better year than Mike Evans or Kittle.
7: And Kittle and Debo, and he's going
0: to
7: be awesome.
0: I'm happy that the Niners seem to have hit on.
7: I'm high on the pub,
0: and not just any player, somebody that they were highly criticized for dropping out of the first round to take instead of a bunch of other on the radar screen receivers in terms of draft nicks and fans and things of that nature.
1: You think he's on a better year than Dejon Love though?
7: No, that's true. Dejon Love
0: is Dejon included in that?
7: Is high up there. Well, he did switch his number to Dejon Love's number in case anyone is following this crazy story. God.
1: He's got multiple businesses, so is he even going to be able to play this year?
0: Oh, my God. I'll just call this an overreaction.
7: Love Stribling.
0: Okay.
7: Haven't got him in any of my drafts yet.
0: Do you love Dejon?
1: I drafted Love last night.
0: Okay.
7: Hey, I know it was Saturday. I know it was early in the morning, but there was college football week minus one. Is that what you said?
0: Okay.
1: Is it week zero?
7: Look,
1: is
7: that it? Look, Tar Bill is back.
0: Tar Bill?
7: Was it Chapel Bill? Bill Belichick's going to have UNC in a bowl game this season.
0: Yeah, all he's got to do is win six more games, and he's got it.
7: They were 4-8 last year.
1: Well, one down now.
7: They were terrible.
1: I watched the game. I was at Benny Blades getting my beard trimmed up.
0: Here's what we need to speak into existence. You just gave me this idea. Literally, light bulb just went off.
7: I'm here.
0: What would be more entertaining?
1: Okay.
0: American. Delightful. Than Bill Belichick having a photograph with a Pop-Tart.
7: Oh, the Pop-Tart bowl.
0: And not just, there's one bowl.
7: The giant one?
0: Like there's one bowl.
7: 6-foot Pop-Tart?
0: Yes. Correct.
7: Taking a bite out of it?
0: Just one question in a pre-game press conference leading up to the game. Bill, your favorite Pop-Tart flavor.
1: Oh, wow. What do you think it would be?
0: Bill.
7: Cinnamon brown sugar.
0: And also, Bill, toasted or straight out of the box?
7: Oh, man.
0: What are you? Are you straight out of the box or toasted?
7: Out of the box.
0: Nah, me too.
1: Nah, yeah. I toast them.
0: Okay. But listen, there's no wrong answers.
7: There's no wrong answers.
0: There's no wrong answers.
7: There's no wrong answers.
4: Blueberry.
0: Let's speak it into existence.
7: Wait, yes or no on blueberry?
4: No.
0: Not just like any bowl game. It's got to be that one.
7: That's hilarious.
0: Okay.
7: I'm in. All right. Let's do it.
0: Right.
7: Let's talk this up.
0: Or
7: 6 UNC.
0: We could bring back a gate and it could be a Cheez-It because that's what they used to do. Whenever some people started knocking on their doors. Cheez-It. Okay. These are just, I'm just spitballing.
1: Watching you work, baby.
0: See what I'm saying? Watching
1: you work.
0: I'm in the zone. What else, Chris?
7: All right, a couple more. We had our fantasy draft last night for the Dillingham Show League.
0: Yes.
7: In person is the best and only way to do fantasy drafts.
0: Okay, that's not an overreaction. What else you got over there?
1: Yeah,
0: but you could just
7: I mean, it's just like
0: that's sort of like Seinfeld. I just glanced and looked away. It's like looking into the sun, if you will.
7: Into the sun.
0: Okay.
7: All right. Last one.
0: Of course, it's the best way. To, yeah. What are you talking about?
1: Especially the way we got to do it.
0: Exactly.
7: It was pretty. Perfect.
0: Honestly, we had 90 seconds of clock time.
7: It's good.
0: And if it got halfway through, I started barking at people.
1: You really did.
4: You did.
1: My man Rich Eisen has
7: only a couple zero people took it down folks. To like under 10 seconds.
0: I know. Smith, who was in Norway.
7: Smith was in Norway.
0: Yeah, Smith was in. He was drafted from
7: Colleen
0: Norway.
7: Was. Yeah, we don't know where Colleen was.
0: I don't know.
1: But Colleen was trying to hang up.
0: She said she put it on auto draft for one to hang a. She was hanging a screen.
7: She said, yeah. And took two quarterbacks.
0: And yeah, because there were only quarterbacks in the first two spots of atop the players available. What else, Chris? What do you got?
7: It's now time for you, Rich Eisen, to admit that I was right about Ohtani should never be pitching again.
0: Why would you say such a thing?
7: Because he's been hurt this whole time, and now he's not even hitting well. Are you going
0: to? I will never agree to this. The guy loves pitching. When the guy is healthy, he is a dominant pitcher. There's a reason why they paid him $700 million.
7: It's to hit home runs.
0: Both. No, it's to do both. The Mets paid somebody $700 million to sit on his ass. Okay? That's it. Right? So I'm going to take your opinion and tell you you're still wrong and use it to troll on TJ. And he's sitting there saying, why the hell did I just catch something? I don't know why. I'm just sitting here minding my own business. All right? I'm just in a mood.
7: One for his last 17.
0: Who cares?
7: What that means is PCA's
0: your MVP.
7: Oh, yeah.
0: Unless there's a massive fall off.
7: Yeah, he's kind of run away with it.
0: Right. So.
1: Now, if you want to make me angry.
7: You're not going to admit that I was right?
0: Nope. Never.
7: That's preposterous.
1: You want to make me angry, talk about how the Mets just gave away PCA.
0: That's not good either.
1: No.
0: That's not great either.
1: I shouldn't talk baseball
0: anyway because the Yankees played easily their worst game of the year.
1: Thank
0: goodness we did that draft in person last night because that was the game Coop and I have been identifying to go down to Anaheim to see for months. And I'm like, you know what? We'll just do the draft. And we saw Cam Schlittler starting Wednesday. So we avoided that 10-1 debacle.
1: The great thing was
0: debacle.
1: It was on the TV right in front of you, so you got to see everything.
0: I know. I know. all right. Oh, by the way, we thank the pawn shop here in Los Angeles, California.
7: Pawn shop, baby.
0: Yeah, right around the corner from where my kids went to preschool. Oh. I had no idea I'd be years later at my own drop-off you guys and Don Bowie wearing a cowboy hat.
1: Cowboy Don.
0: Cowboy Don showing up last night.
1: Pawn shop treated us well.
0: They did. Man. And that platter filled with burgers and dogs and whatever, it was really great.
7: So good.
1: Wagyu
0: Pawn Shop LA was fun.
1: John's having a field day with
0: him. And we'll talk about John Monaco, the man on the right, and the absolute disaster he has created on our text.
7: We will get more into this later.
0: And that later on.
1: What you did was so wrong yesterday.
0: What'd I do wrong?
1: You know what you did on the text chain.
0: What did I do?
4: But does he know, or is he finding out? Right
7: he didn't do anything, actually.
1: All right. Didn't you boot him off the text chain?
0: I did green? Not. 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

0: moment where they brought him into pitch out of the bullpen. That was a huge Mariner moment for us.
1: I'll always defer to Mariners fans on this one. I haven't been part of that history, and I wasn't there when Randy was there, but something I don't like
0: doing. You weren't even alive when Randy was there.
1: I was just being born as he was, you know, winning the World Series with the Diamondbacks. But I never want to be that guy that gets too loosey-goosey with statues. Statues are a big, big, big deal. And, you know, the hope is that there's going to be more coming for the Mariners, right? You don't want to set your bar too low.
0: I think once you're going to retire his number, I mean, that's statue-worthy.
1: We can't be giving a statue to every number you retire. I mean, Yankee Stadium would be, like, you wouldn't be able to walk, right?
0: Yeah.
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8: Beyond That Hill, Stories from the Summits of Sport, a collection of this man's ESPN work, is available on Tuesday, September 22nd. So 3 weeks from today, wherever you get your books is where you can get Seth Wickersham's newest book, Beyond That Hill. And so you're saying this is just a collection of stories from your quarter century of work with ESPN that have not made it in any of your pieces or works, and this, you're sort of hoovering up all the good stuff and putting it in a book.
9: It's an essentials. And so, you know, and I think that, like, what you try to do with something like that is, you know, you're not only trying to give the readers, you know, your best stories, but you know, you're trying to reflect, you know, how sports and maybe even the country has changed so that the book has a point. Right. And so, you know, there's stories that I've done on people like Kobe Bryant or Tom Brady. There's stories that Don Van Natta and I did in there that, you know, especially our Goodell Jerry Jones story from 2017. I think of all the ones we've done, that one is the one that, you know, I'm proudest of. There's just a ton of great backstory to that one. And
8: like what?
9: Well, remember, so that was the fall of 17, and it was a tough year for the league. Remember, President Trump in his first term was coming after the kneelers. They were scrambling. You know, Don and I had that piece of reporting from Bob McNair, you can't have the inmates running the prison. I mean, it was a tough fall. And in the middle of it, Jerry Jones was threatening to sue the NFL to block Rodgers' contract extension. And it was a cold war between two of the most powerful people in sports. And, you know, we felt like we could tell a really insidery story about that one. And we just have a ton of colorful reporting in that story. But I'll never forget, the story was about to go to print. And I was driving from New York to Connecticut. And I got a call from Don, and he said he had just gotten off the phone with an impeccable source who said, at the beginning of the year, there was this phone call with Roger Goodell, Jerry Jones, and Jeff Pasch, who was the league's general counsel.
8: Right.
9: And it was about Zeke Elliott, when they were going to tell Jerry that Zeke was suspended, which Jerry was surprised about, to put it mildly.
8: Oh, he was pissed.
9: He was
8: upset. Right.
9: And the source said, we're not at liberty to say what happened, but there was some colorful language, and you guys should try to figure out what was said. And so we're both working the phones, and we end up learning that, you know, Roger and Jeff tell Jerry about Zeke's suspension. Jerry, you know, got very upset. And he says, you know, you think Bob Kraft came after you hard. Bob Kraft is blank compared to what I'm going to, compared to what I'm going to do to you. And, you know, the process of gathering that reporting and getting it into print and showing readers a deeper look at the sport that, you know, look, I think people love football most and know about it the least. That was our goal with that story and all of our stories. And that was a particularly fun one.
8: So out of the names of the folks that you have in here, my goodness, Mahomes, Brady, Prime, Kobe, just to name four, who was the most fierce competitor that you've come across, whether it was gleaning something from the interview with him or her, or stories that were told by others about this subject?
9: That's a great, I mean, there, once you get to a certain level of the uber competitors, obviously Brady. I think, you know, I first met Tom, you know, so I was hired in 2000. He graduated from Michigan in 2000. Fall of 2001, I'm getting my first kind of shot to go write big feature stories for ESPN. They send me to Foxborough to write about this young guy who's coming on well and playing well in relief of Bledsoe, and then we'll probably go back to the bench. And so I meet with Brady. This is like October of 01. He's wearing like a gray sweatsuit and a backpack. He looks like a junior at Michigan. And I'll never forget, he said, you know, football's always come really easy to me. And, you know, at the time, I was, we were both young men kind of getting our career breaks at the same time. And I didn't have the perspective to understand what he was saying then. But I think that, like, anytime he says something like that, he means it to the bottom of his soul. And I think that, like, the intensity that he, the fire within him, compared to other people, I think is pretty unique. And I mean, that's not like a groundbreaking statement. There's a lot of examples.
8: When you're comparing it to someone like Kobe, though, right? I mean,
9: yeah, Kobe was motivated, but Kobe was different, obviously, because he had the, you know, the spotlight on him being a first round pick from the beginning, and so he had something to kind of live up to. Whereas Brady was under the radar for a bit,
8: and also at Michigan had to share time with Drew Henson, and he showed up after Greasy won the national championship, so he had those big shoes to fill. And I guess Kobe was a massive prep star in Philadelphia.
9: He was,
8: you know.
9: I think Brady just, you know, the little things he said over the years that you look back on and you think those were the clues. You know, football's always come easy to me. It doesn't mean that he never had to work at it, because he obviously worked his tail off. But I think that, like, those are the things where he had like an innate sense of the game, and it, he kind of took to it in a special way. That in retrospect, you kind of see those little moments as lore or little clues. And another one happened like about a decade later. I was in his living room and he says, you know, my first 10 years in the league have prepared me for my last 10. And I was like, what? Like, this dude is just saying he's going to play 20 years. And, you know, I didn't take it, you know, I took him at his word, but I didn't think he would do it. I thought that was an admirable goal. I think he did okay on that.
8: Well, and then also you could make the case his last 10 were better than his first 10.
9: Huge case.
8: Or at least his last 10 will be better than anybody's 10.
9: He was a complete,
8: you know, mostly, you know, obviously mostly.
9: Yeah.
8: But the way that he finished as a 40-year-old, his stats, I mean, you're seeing Rodgers attempt it now. I mean, Breeze barely cracked his 40s before, you know, he retired. You know, you're looking at the league right now, and the only comparison you could make is to somebody who is in your book, Beyond That Hill, and Mahomes.
9: Yeah.
8: Because Mahomes has, in his 20s, surpassed Brady in his 20s. Now comes the hard part to try and stay with Brady, right?
9: And there's so many things that have to go right. You know, when Brady was in his mid-30s, Belichick, and this is in the book, Belichick presented a study to Kraft that showed how quarterbacks tail off after their mid-30s. And he kind of used it as justification as why we're going to draft Jimmy Garoppolo and we're going to start this transition plan. And obviously, Brady outlasted Garoppolo. And the story that's in the book is about the last days of the Patriot way, when Belichick and Kraft finally parted ways. But one of the things that Kraft told a confidant, because Belichick had obviously opened the door for Brady to leave after the 19th season, and Brady walked right out. It goes and wins a Super Bowl. And Kraft says, you know, Bill told me he couldn't play anymore. And then he goes out and wins an effing Super Bowl. I mean, can you imagine, like, you know, Kraft and Belichick have been through a lot together. But can you imagine, you know, saying that to your boss and your boss having that having to watch Tom Brady win a Super Bowl as a Tampa Bay Buck.

0: That's tough, but in retrospect, if you really want to, let's be real about it, wouldn't you say Brady had a better chance to win a Super Bowl in Tampa in that one season than staying put with the roster that the Patriots had around him at that point in time? Chris, you're also an expert on this subject.
1: 100%, yes.
0: Right?
1: Yeah.
0: You know what I mean? So
1: that 2019 Patriots team was not equipped to win.
0: Even with Brady playing at the top of his game, I don't...
1: I mean, they lost at home in the wild card.
2: They did.
0: Yeah, I didn't see it, but Belichick commissioned a report, or it landed on his desk?
2: No, he kind of did it internally and saying, you know, this is why we're going to make this pick. We're looking at a quarterback, and we'll look to, you know, set up a transition.
0: Uh-huh.
2: Obviously, that all came to a head during the 2017 season, and, you know, Jimmy was surprised everybody with that trade when he was moved to San Francisco. But again, you know, Brady's a fascinating guy because unlike almost any unique athlete, his body outlasted his will for football, which is almost every time it's the other way around.
0: No doubt about it. No doubt about it. But he's also, you know, living through it, living it on still as the broadcaster going to the stadium. You can hear he gets better every week. I think he's a much better broadcaster now than he was when he first started. And he works at it. You could tell, like, he truly does work at it, which no surprise based on the work ethic you're describing. What's your favorite Mahomes story that you've grabbed then? Because, well, I mean, again, he is set up if he can continue on and create another dynastic run
2: totally
0: in Kansas City to try and catch Brady. And
2: yeah, the story,
0: which is nuts, but
2: the story about Mahomes that's in there, I mean, it's a long story about, you know, how he came to be. And I had like three sentences in there about how he liked to put ketchup on steak, and that took off. Like, that became the buzzworthy thing for, like, I want to say our guy, Peter Schaefer, or Peter Schrager was talking about it on Good Morning Football. I want to say like 2 weeks after the fact.
0: Right.
2: I think the most interesting thing about Mahomes is how different he is from Brady in a couple essential ways. Obviously, they have an incredible innate drive where they're running for a finish line that doesn't really exist. I mean, they're competing only against themselves. But Mahomes was under the radar in Texas as a quarterback. And it seems staggeringly ridiculous to think about right now, but it's true. And, you know, they have the Elite 11 regionals, which are like the high school showcase. And then if you do well enough, you go down the road and you're in the Elite 11 nationals. And he didn't qualify for the regional. Patrick Mahomes, with that skill set, didn't qualify in Texas. And I asked him about it, wondering if, like, that was the cliche chip on his shoulder. You hear it with Tom all the time, talking about how UCLA pulled their scholarship and USC, you know, ended up not wanting him and, you know, dropping to the sixth round. And he was so level-headed about it. He goes, no, you know, East Texas isn't really known for quarterbacks, and I was kind of lost. I was more known for baseball, and that was that. And I thought that was interesting because where his greatness comes from, and really, you know, the subtext of the book is like where greatness comes from and what the price of it is. I thought was so much different than Tom's. I mean, they overlap, the Venn diagrams overlap, but the thing that I think Jordan kind of brought to the culture of finding slights and nurturing them and inventing them at times, that was never the case with him. I think that he's someone who's always been running his own race, and you know, it's worked out well for him.
0: Well, I mean, this year, you want to continue the Brady analogy in terms of a career. In the middle of his two dynastic runs, Brady blew out his knee and had to come back from that.
2: Mm-hmm.
0: And we'll see if Mahomes has another dynastic run in him, but he's coming back from a knee injury. And, you know, you're hearing how, you know, and Jeremy Fowler's, you know, I guess top tens based on what everybody else in the league anonymously is thinking. Mahomes isn't number one on that list. Everyone's overlooking the Chiefs potentially, maybe for good reason.
2: Mm-hmm.
0: But I you don't think he takes in the slights, Mahomes?
2: I'm sure he notices it, but I don't think even Brady, when he was playing, I think kept a little bit of that stuff publicly at bay. And then later in life, you see how he was collecting those things. Like, he's a little bit more transparent about it. I think Mahomes, I'm sure that stuff helps a little bit, but I just think that he's wired fundamentally different in a way that, you know, look, it's obviously been phenomenally successful for him, but, you know, how he gets his greatness, and, you know, those, you know, maybe

0: look back on it and he'll say, yeah, you know, I was looking at all these, you know, people talking to Jeremy Fowler about how I wasn't the top one on the list. I don't know. Maybe that'll be the case later. We'll learn about it.
1: And you've got McVay in this book as well. Mm-hmm. That's, in my mind, the story of the NFL season is that Donald's coming out with Garrett. They've got five times over defensive players of the year added to a roster that almost won the Super Bowl last year, or almost got to the Super Bowl last year. Am I missing any storylines? Do you think that is the storyline of?
0: I think the most interesting thing, and we'll learn about it later, because when I got with Sean, he had just won the Super Bowl, and I spent a lot of time with him the entire offseason. As he was, remember, he thought about going into broadcasting. Yeah. Like the stress of it just got to him.
1: The stress of coaching.
0: Everything. Yeah. Uh-huh. And, you know, remember, they were loading up the warheads at that year. And so there was a lot of pressure on them from the outside. And what that'll be like the second time around for him, I think, will be really interesting, because nobody just cruises through the NFL season. I mean, they're going to hit a rough patch at some point. Mm-hmm. And how they all handle that with the expectations of being everyone's super team and how he handles it personally, I think are going to be two really interesting things. I mean, he is someone, you know, he is as ambitious as they come. He can go to some dark, dark places, I think.
1: He doesn't talk about, I mean, he says it, but then he doesn't give any,
0: I think that he's
1: any,
0: got
1: any meat on those bones.
0: Well,
1: he talks about it.
0: They're ugly places, you know.
1: But, what? Like any, has he shared that sort of stuff? About
0: yeah, I mean, it's all in there, but like,
1: right, all in the book.
0: Yeah, and I think that like there's people who just aren't at peace personally until they feel like the game plan is at peace. And what does that look like? Because it's not the perfect play, it's a feeling that they're going for, and how they arrive there over the course of a Monday, Tuesday, Wednesday, Thursday, Friday can be really straining. But I think that one thing Sean has done is he's figured out ways to balance that stress with a healthier personal life. And I think that like that template for him has served him well as a coach. I think it served him well as a person. And I think it'll be interesting to see how things go this year, because obviously like the expectations are always high with that team, but it's very high this year. It's very similar to when Stafford, they traded for him, and they're going to hit rough patches where maybe the end looks in doubt. Mm-hmm. And how he navigates that, I think, will be interesting.
1: Yeah, and for now he's married, father of two, as opposed to the last time he went through it. And the way that you just described it before I let you go here, about Monday through Friday, about the game plan, and it's not perfect, and then the pressure of calling the plays on top of it. Is that why you think Sean Payton has stepped away from play calling? Like something like that right there? Is that?
0: I think there's part of that. You know, he talked about it with me where, you know, sometimes as you get older, you don't like driving at night in the rain. And I think that, you know, he might take play calling over from Davis, you know, once Davis Webb maybe moves on if it works out well.
1: Right.
0: I don't think it's a forever move, but I think that for this year, he knows it's the right thing for that team. And it gives him a chance to focus more on those situational football moments that, you know, Brady's so good at illuminating, that the Patriots kind of revolutionized football with their strategy for. I think that like managing a game ultimately will probably help, but we'll see.
1: Seth Wickersham, senior writer of ESPN and now the author of another book, the bestseller, best-selling author, Seth Wickersham, is now putting out Beyond That Hill, Stories from the Summits of Sports, right here on the Rich Eisen Show, available Tuesday, September 22nd, wherever you get your books. So pre-order now or make sure that you go to a bookstore on that day. Great to see you, sir.
0: Great to see you, man. Thank you.
1: Sir, anytime. You
0: I'll
1: know
0: be
1: that.
0: Here.
1: I've told you that. Just you let me know you're in L.A. and you got a chair.
0: Thanks,
1: just
0: man.
1: To tell your story.
0: The iconic
1: story.
0: Chair.
1: I appreciate you call it iconic chair. There's, you know, a hardware that's just been restored. That's all. All right. Good to see you, sir.
0: Good to see you, man.
1: That is Seth Wickersham right here on the Rich Eisen Show. Jim Harbaugh coming up in hour number three. Your phone calls as well.
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5: 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Okay. I've got a four downs here, and the pressure's on here because the four downs involves your New England Patriots.
6: Oh, buddy.
5: So I didn't ask you. I didn't ask you.
6: Let's go.
5: I didn't ask you, like, hey, what do you think? Or I came up with this myself.
6: Sure.
5: All by myself.
6: Thank you.
5: Cooper may have helped. No, I'm just kidding.
6: Get it.
5: But it's time for a new, pardon me, a Patriots

0: defending AFC champion New England Patriots. Four down season preview hit it.
1: Four downs with Rich.
2: Here we go. Why did he stop?
0: Now, I don't know if you remember a couple years ago, there was a draft where three quarterbacks were taken in a row.
3: Right, of course.
0: And to start the draft.
3: Mm-hmm.
0: And one of them had an up and down first year, and then last year, through the roof, Caleb Williams. Another one was a unicorn right out of the box. Offensive rookie of the year, hands down, second year, right down the tubes. The third one, he gets drafted. They decide to, you know, give him a little bit of marinating time and screw it, just throw him in there. Okay. But, you know, Gerard Mayo was the head coach and the offensive coordinator wasn't, you know, Josh McDaniels. So, okay. In comes Vrabel, in comes McDaniels. Last year, Drake May, a total rocket ship. And I don't think there's anybody out there that thinks that's a one-off, an anomaly, a one-hit wonder, Dexy's Midnight Runners.
3: Anybody who knows anything.
0: The Oneaters, okay?
3: You know what I mean? Doesn't think that.
0: Because that thing he does is something else. And now here comes A.J. Brown.
3: Oh, baby.
0: So, first down is, will A.J. Brown have the impact on Drake May as hoped? Right?
3: Yep.
0: Because now A.J. Brown, with all due respect to Stephon Diggs and the aforementioned, you know, the artist formerly known as Keyshawn Booty there. Romeo Doubs has been brought in. The right. Wide receiver room has been improved, to say the least. So I can't wait to see what first down is going to mean with number one there. And A.J. Brown wanting to show it ain't me. In Philadelphia, everybody. That's first down. Second down.
1: Second down.
0: This was a massive issue last year. And it got masked by all those wins. And Will Campbell, year two. Any better or does the turnstile keep on turning? The whole idea, hey, he's not going to be the left tackle. They're going to kick him inside. Who's the left tackle on the depth chart as of right now in New England? That's him. Elijah Vera Tucker's right next to him. So they have gotten better on that left side. And we will see what happens with Will Campbell. That's because he was beginning. You could see it was messing with what was going on.
3: He was playing
0: tackles.
3: Okay. Then he got hurt and missed some time.
0: Got it.
3: Maybe came back too early or just came back because he felt like he needed to. But yeah, he wasn't good in the playoffs.
0: And then in between the temples, you could see it was beginning to affect him.
3: Yep.
0: Because if the left side isn't strong enough, Drake May is going to start to speed himself up, and whatever issues he had protecting the football last year could be another problem this year. Third down.
1: Third down.
0: A lot of people don't know. The Patriots had a top five defense last year.
4: Yeah.
0: Top five.
3: Opportunistic.
0: They were opportunistic, but they didn't give up points, man.
3: Yep.
0: They didn't. So third down's a simple question. Can the defense stay top five? And obviously, Christian Gonzalez being paid and happy would be a big-time piece to add
3: Act.
0: To keep this thing rolling top five-ish. We'll see. Because everyone's talking about Drake May was amazing and Vrabel's coach of the year and yada, yada, yada. Come out to the coast. They didn't have any laughs when they came out to the coast for the Super Bowl. But they made the Super Bowl because the defense 1,000% got him there. It wasn't because the offense was lighting it up in the playoffs at all. The defense closed the season and then got them to the Super Bowl. That's a big third down. And then there's this fourth down. You have to mention it, and it's a simple one. Does Mike Vrabel's TMZ world crash in on the locker room in any way, shape, or form? Nobody knows. It's not talked about very much. I mean, NBC did talk about it at the Hall of Fame game.
3: Yeah, Mike Tomlin brought it up.
0: Right? And you look at their schedule. Obviously, we all know. Isn't this amazing? It's in 8 days from this conversation. At Seattle, home for Pittsburgh, at Jacksonville, at Buffalo. If that's a 1-3 start.
3: Yikes.
0: Or an 0-4 start. You know, it's a tough place to play Seattle with a banner raise. And now you go home and the Steelers come in and, you know, surprise them in their home opener. That happened last year with the Raiders.
3: Yeah, and they lost it. And, you know, Steelers beat New England last year.
0: And then at Jacksonville, at Buffalo, I'm just wondering if it's a slow start, is the locker room buying what the reigning coach of the year is selling? Because they look at him and say, really? I don't know. That thing could be totally put to bed. I just need to ask this because I don't think a lot of people are talking about it. And that's my four downs on the New England Patriots' upcoming AFC title defense season.
4: Shohei Ohtani's interpreter was fired today. Ipe Mitsuhara ran up gambling debts to a Southern California bookmaking operation.
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1: Earlier on the show, ESPN college football analyst Josh Pate. ESPN senior writer Seth Wickersham. Coming up, Chargers head coach Jim Harbaugh. And now, it's Rich Eisen.
0: Hour three of the Rich Eisen Show is here on the air. Disney Plus, ESPN app, ESPN Radio, Sirius XM, Channel 80. First 2 hours in the book. Seth Wickersham has a book called Beyond That. He'll tell some great stories about Brady and Mahomes and Kobe and Sean McVay. And hour one, Josh Pate ran down his favorites for the college football season that's about to begin in earnest this coming weekend. If you missed any of it, there is our podcast, all 3 hours. There is our YouTube channel. There is the Disney Plus page, all 3 hours. You can watch it back whenever you darn well please. It's one of the things we love about being part of this Disney world, if you will. 844-204-RICH, number to dial. We're going to take your phone calls. Listen, sometimes hosts say things to tease, to keep you staying tuned, to listen. That is not why I'm saying what I'm about to say. I have no idea when Jim Harbaugh is joining us this hour. He's in a team meeting.
4: All right.
0: And, you know, if it's... Jim's got things to say to the Chargers. You know what I mean?
4: That's right.
0: Like the Los Angeles Chargers are getting set to start this season against the Arizona Cardinals at home on two Sundays. So he's got things to say, and I have no idea how long it's going to take for him to say them. So stay tuned. He's supposed to join us this hour. Happy to have him join us this hour. He's my guy. So just don't know. So stay tuned.
4: Did you see that they just signed
0: Justin Herbert's brother,
4: Patrick, who's a tight end.
0: Okay.
4: So maybe he's...
0: Herbert to Herbert?
4: Working on getting him to the Hall of Fame, too.
0: I should ask Jim, like, hey, because he came in here and he said, you know, he woke up in the middle of the night one day and he just looked at the ceiling and just said, I got to get Justin Herbert to the Hall of Fame. So should I ask him what he's waking up and thinking about now?
5: Yeah, of course. Yeah, he's sleeping.
0: Got to get Patrick to the Hall of Fame.
4: Got to get Patrick.
0: All right.
5: You never know.
6: Another big signing in the NBA. I don't know.
0: What do we got?
6: Taco Fall is now a Philadelphia 76ers.
0: Okay.
6: Basically going to win the championship.
0: Interesting.
4: Stealing all our players.
0: So Taco will play when Embiid takes a fall.
4: Look at you, Richard.
0: Right?
4: Just turning.
0: Just another guy. Another guy who looks like those air balloons outside of a car dealership.
7: You mean the wacky inflatable?
0: I'm sorry. Yeah. Everyone's just chasing what I have right now. So I'm kind of, I'm new to this thing. You know what I mean? I'm like kind of nouveau riche.
6: It took you 53 years.
0: I know it did.
4: I love Taco Fall.
0: I get it. I'm new to it. It's orange and blue skies, baby.
4: You see, the Boston mayor gave Jalen Brown the key to the city.
0: Did he really?
4: Now they're going to name a street after.
0: That's amazing.
4: And he's probably going to get his jersey retired.
0: Well, so, and does Jason Tatum's ways take him around that street? See what I'm saying? See where I'm going on this one?
4: He's
0: trying to get what I've got. You're trying to get what I've got.
4: Have it already.
0: And do you want some?
7: The guy's name really Taco?
0: Yeah.
7: That's what I'm in charge of.
0: Yeah, but it's T-A-C-K-O.
6: Yeah. And he's like 7'5".
4: He's very tall.
0: Yeah, I wouldn't say what I just said to his face.
6: Well, you couldn't say it to his face unless you were...
0: I'd have to get a stepladder to say it to his face. I'd say it more to his thigh.
6: Yeah.
0: Got it?

0: His midsection area.
1: No, I know you have what I have.
2: What
1: but
2: do you mean?
1: Yeah, that's I know what you had. He's what I have. I currently have it. I use the present tense.
2: Okay, great.
1: As a Knicks fan.
0: I want it.
1: You want it.
0: Need it.
1: You got to have it.
0: I have it. And even listen, cowbell baby.
1: As the host of this program, and also, if you will, the owner and CEO of Rich Eisen Productions.
2: Hey now.
0: I mean, that is kind of true.
1: You know, I have a lot of responsibilities.
0: Yeah.
1: The buck stops here, essentially, is what I'm saying.
2: Right.
1: Or the and buck it just comes depends. I don't know how many bucks, you know. And by the way, a buck apparently is stopping on this program Wednesday, Baker Mayfield.
2: Oh.
1: Hey.
2: Oh.
1: But listen, I've got tough decisions to make while also making sure the morale here that we team build.
0: Yeah.
1: So every year prior to the football season, we have a shindig, a dig of the shin. and we have, for the last few years, held a fantasy football draft for this sort of thing.
2: Yep.
1: Last night, we held our fantasy draft, and it's named after the guy whose art, you know, whose portrait was on the wall and in that awesome spot in Kansas City.
0: Right. Random restaurant we went to. That
1: right. Yeah. And there's the room was named after him. And we took over that room.
0: We took over his name.
1: And he had a cowboy hat on, which is why on the photograph that we took on the pawn shop last night, that Don Bowie was wearing a cowboy hat. He has nothing else. I mean, he's a Saints fan, USC Trojan from out here. Yeah. Yeah, I know. He showed up in a cowboy hat because he's also the coordinating producer of Women's Sports Now. I sent that to Susie. I'm like, look at Don. And she wrote back, why?
2: Well, there is a reason.
1: Yeah, I know. Well, yeah. Anyway, there we are. Look at all. We're smiling.
2: He won the league last
1: Thanks again to the pawn shop for Pawn Shop LA for hosting us. And the food's great. The service great. Oh God, place geez. Is great. Yeah, you got that other photograph? There we go. There's the rest of the room. Right?
0: Divided.
1: And the guy on the right, on Monaco, sweetheart of a guy. We share, you and I, TJ, we share rooting interests. He's a Cowboy fan and a Michigan Wolverine fan.
0: Yeah.
1: Okay. Yeah. So, sweetheart of a guy, directs this show more often than not. And the reason why I bring it up is he's on our text chain because Don Bowie, sweetheart with the cowboy hat, invited him on. There's a reason why John was not on the text
2: chain. He's been in the league all 3 years.
1: He has been. The reason why he is not on the text chain has nothing to do with him as a person.
2: Nope.
1: Mm-mm. Nothing to do with him as a professional. And nothing to do with him as a fantasy football player. Reason why is because he doesn't have an iPhone. And the text chain was all blue.
2: All blue, baby.
0: Until.
1: He could take his. I can't look at him anymore right now on the screen. You take it down. Just can't look at him. And Don added him to the text chain. I didn't know last night when it's time to start texting smack to people. I turned to you and I'm like, why is the text chain green?
2: Yeah. Uh-huh.
1: And you say Don added him.
2: Yeah, I didn't have an answer. I was like, I don't know. It appears that someone added him. And then Don goes, I go, Don, did you add him? He goes, yeah.
0: Why wouldn't he add him, right?
1: Because the text chain is green.
2: I'm just saying.
1: And that messes with the whole system. You know, you got to be on an internet connection sometimes for it to go through. And then it says it sent its text message, whatever the hell.
2: Yeah.
1: It's not good. It
2: screwed you up.
1: And it pisses me off.
2: Yeah.
1: Now then, I have to come at this also as the guy top of the flow chart. I want to keep everyone happy. Mm-hmm. So I now turn to the commissioner of the league and say, what are you going to do about it? What are you going to do about it?
2: What am I going to do about it? What, am I going to kick him off the text chain?
1: Yes, I do.
0: Rich tried to take him off the text chain.
2: No, you didn't want him on
3: in the first place.
2: I
3: did.
2: And so that's why he had been kind of left off.
1: Right.
2: We were just dealing with him offline. And then, look, Don's the winner. The reigning champ, it is his wish to have him on. What, am I going to deny the champion?
1: This is just an outrage.
0: I mean, what if we got league business? You can't just take somebody off.
2: You did threaten to take him off last night, which was, you know, an act of war almost.
1: This is after I don't control. Do I have the ability to kick him off the check sheet?
0: I think anyone
2: can. Anyone can kick anyone off at any point.
0: Or you could just be like me and just leave the text chain in the middle of the night.
1: So I could do this right now on the
2: air? Yeah, I'm advising you as the commissioner to not do that.
1: What do you mean?
2: If you remove him from the text
1: chain. Do you want somebody...
2: I am going to dock you.
1: Dock me.
2: Five waiver dollar fabs.
1: That's absurd.
2: If you remove him.
1: You're going to fine me?
2: I'm going to fine you.
1: Five. So I would have, everyone's got $200 on waiver wire.
2: Yep.
1: I kick him off the check chain, make it blue, and you enjoy the benefits of it.
3: It's kind of worth it. Go for it.
2: I don't know. What is the benefit?
1: Absolutely worth it.
2: The color?
3: If Monaco could speak,
0: Put him back on. That's what's going to happen.
1: Oh, my God.
2: Don't do it.
4: Damn right it's me.
2: Don't do it.
1: I don't think I have the chance, opportunity to do it right
0: Look,
1: now.
0: Look, I spent like 5 minutes.
1: You can't kick anyone out.
0: Everyone's phone.
1: I would leave the conversation. You can't have somebody leave the conversation.
3: Does it even fix it?
2: I think you can remember.
3: I feel like once you go green, you're stuck.
1: Is that right? You can never go back? Is that what you're saying?
3: I don't think you can go back. I don't even know if you have the option.
0: Once you go black?
1: Okay. Do I?
2: Again, we all understood it, TJ. We knew what he was getting at.
0: Maybe they didn't. People at home don't know everything.
1: If Jim joins, I got to ask him, what do I do? Does he have a text chain where there's non
2: more green?
1: Yeah. And then you heart something and somebody says John hearted it.
2: Well, I think that's been fixed.
1: You know, have they fixed it?
3: That was Don's.
0: Yeah. Let's try. Hey, Monaco, send a text
2: right
0: now.
2: They do now talk. Android and iOS do talk to each other. But do you think people who only have Androids and they're on Android group texts, do you think they look down on iPhone users the way we look down on Android users?
0: Who's the blue guy?
3: They can't tell. No, they can't tell.
0: They can't tell?
3: No.
0: The green already. Why can't we tell?
1: Mm-hmm.
3: I love how he's just changing the camera.
1: No, I just think everyone. Oh, is John
2: purposely not taking you?
3: Yeah, he's back there.
1: What's up, John? Will you stop this madness and get the proper phone for all of us?
0: John, are you telling him to leave right now so I can see what it looks like?
2: He said no. He's not gonna. No. He's not gonna get
3: no.
2: it.
1: Oh, hey, no.
2: No.
1: I can't kick him out. You can't kick somebody out of a chain.
2: Yes, you can. If you go down to their name, you can just slide it to the right, and it says remove.
1: Mm.
2: But it'll cost you $5.
1: Five fantasy waiver dollars. Could you imagine I try to pick somebody up in week 12 and I can't?
2: Because you're out.
1: Because I'm out of money.
2: Or it's a $5 pickup and you only have four.
1: Oh, dude. I don't know.
0: You
1: I think
0: no
1: it's worth it.
0: Yourself.
1: I think it's worth it. I've got such a great team anyway.
0: Do you?
1: I've made my point. I think everybody who sees this video
0: is going to disagree.
1: Comment. Go ahead. Read the comment. Can we put like a poll?
2: I can post a poll on YouTube, Twitter now. I don't know how to do that on YouTube.
1: Okay.
2: What would you like the poll to say?
1: Is it an annoying when should you kick somebody out of the text chain if they don't have the same phone as everybody else?
2: Okay.
1: You know what I mean? Like, are Android users pissed that the iPhone turns it blue?
2: That's what I'm saying.
1: Does that do it for them? I wouldn't know.
3: It doesn't work in reverse.
1: It doesn't work.
3: So they don't even know.
1: You can't reverse the polarity?
3: They're stuck in a green world.
1: You can't live. Oh, is that real?
3: They don't see blue.
1: They're text blind?
2: Yeah.
1: Okay.
0: They're Midwest.
1: All right. You got the AFC West preview ready to go? How about you go first, Chris Brown?
2: Oh, nice.
1: Here we go. Just be careful. The Chargers have already zoomed in. You never know if Jim's going to be hearing.
2: Well, that's great. I think they're going to be happy because I think the Los Angeles Chargers win the AFC West.
1: Attaboy.
2: I am fully on board with them making the leap on offense with Mike McDaniel, a healthy offensive line, Marion Hampton. I'm curious to see how Keaton Mitchell is used in this offense.
1: I'm with you.
2: Quentin Johnston as the deep threat, Ladidi back to being a WR1, and I think they take it. I think they also, the Denver Broncos, right there. It's going to be a neck-and-neck race all season long. I think both teams make the playoffs. Two playoff teams from the AFC West. I don't think Kansas City finishes above 500, and I think the Raiders are once again picking in the top five.
1: All right, what do you got over there, TJ? What do you have?
0: Same thing? I wish we'd done this a little bit later.
1: Why?
0: Well, because Coming in at number four, I got the Raiders.
1: Okay.
0: Defense, Jay Felly. I just think that they're the fourth best team in that division. Now, here's the thing. I think the AFC West is sending three teams to the playoffs, Chris.
1: So do I.
0: So I got the Chargers finishing third.
1: Oh.
0: I got the Chiefs finishing second.
1: Okay.
0: And I got the Broncos running it back. But I feel like these top three teams, like I said, they all make the playoffs.
1: Well, as you know, I'm accused of being a passionate Chiefs fan or somebody who's afraid to piss off Eric Stonestreet. That's what you accuse me every single time.
0: Why not both?
1: Every single time.
3: I mean, the facts present themselves.
1: I understand that, but I can shoot you straight.
3: My case is airtight.
1: I can shoot you straight. Always. I love when the Raiders are good.
0: It's good for business.
1: Jason Feller, I hope that you're a happy guy.
3: Thank you.
1: But at the end of the day, this is a very deep end of the pool, and they're still dipping their toe in. They're fourth. I'm putting the Chiefs third.
0: Whoa.
1: I'm putting the Chiefs third.
0: Oh, man.
1: I need to see what's going on defense and then who's catching the ball other than Kelsey and or maybe Rashee Rice. I am keen to see what Kenneth Walker III looks like. Can we get a 1,000-yard rusher for Mahomes or what?
3: Really?
1: Yeah. Okay. And then I'm with you. Broncos, Chargers.
3: Awesome. Yeah.
1: And I wish I could do 1-1A, but you can't. So I'm just going to go with the, you know, I love their new offensive. You know how I feel about McDaniel. Chris O'Leary is the new defensive coordinator. Jesse Minter is as great as they come. I just don't know if that's going to be seen on the field defensively or not. But I think three teams get in. I think the Chiefs win enough games, they get in. And the Chargers and the Broncos, I do believe, play in the last game of the regular season. And let me make sure that I am correct on that. And they do. And it's in Denver. And I'm just going to say I'm going to shoot my shot and say that's game 260, whatever.
3: Yeah, I was just going to say that too. Yeah, I think that's the last game. That's for the division.
1: Right. So that's my AFC West preview right here. Jim Harbaugh is going to join us, I believe, in now 19 minutes' time. He's talking. He's talking to the team.
3: Talking to the team.
1: We're going to finish the show with him. 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
2: It really is.
1: You got it? Go ahead and hit it. Hit it.
24: Here it comes. Oh! And Maria, I see.
25: Breaking news.
1: Christopher, this is really happening? I hadn't even heard a whiff of a rumor or a hint of this happening.
2: No, me neither.
1: But it is going to happen.
2: This is definitely happening. Yeah, according to Sam Farmer of the LA Times.
1: Which means what you're about to say is true.
2: Is true. Yeah, Stan Kroenke, his sports group, Kroenke Sports Entertainment, They are acquiring the Los Angeles Angels of Anaheim.
1: Wow.
2: They announced today that it has entered a definitive agreement to acquire

0: controlling interest of the Angels from the Marino family.
1: Wow.
0: Transaction is expected to close in the first quarter of 2027.
1: How much it is?
0: I have not seen a price yet. But Stan Kroenke, who, you know, as you know, owns the Rams and everything over here in Inglewood, the Colorado Avalanche, the Denver Nuggets, Arsenal, he is acquiring the Angels.
1: And what do all of his teams do?
0: Just win, baby.
1: Yeah, they do.
0: Yeah.
1: They do. And guess what the Angels have not done?
0: Well, it's been a long time.
1: They don't win.
0: It's been a long time.
1: Hey, listen,
0: almost 25 years.
1: Right. Socha, Percival, Darren Erstad, you know, Garrett Anderson, may he rest in peace, Tim Salmon.
0: That was a long time.
1: They're not walking through. Erstad's not walking through that door.
0: Yeah.
1: And so many Angels fans here. We're going to the stadium on Wednesday. And
0: I love going
1: Angels
0: fans. Man,
1: Angels fans are about to get an upgrade, considerable upgrade. Like, they know how to run organizations. They know how to run a business in that world of sports, and they know how to spend money in the right way. And man, are Angels fans going to be happy about this? They should be. They should be.
0: Wow. Well, that's stunning.
1: I thought the Marino family was never going to sell.
0: Never. You know, I feel like they almost did recently, and
1: right.
0: then he kind of backed
1: didn't.
0: He backed out of the deal.
1: Right. Like, two things are certain.
0: Yeah.
1: Moreno's never selling, and Trout's not leaving. Well, no matter how many people think he should be leaving.
0: Or asked to leave.
1: But that would be, how amazing would that be if Trout has like a Stafford-like run?
0: Here for it.
1: You know what I mean?
0: Watching Mike Trout
1: Stafford.
0: Play.
1: How old is Trout?
0: He's got to be, what, 34, 35?
1: Right. Like, he was the age that Stafford was when he first got here.
0: He's 35.
1: Right. And so he's been, like, playing for the Detroit Lions for all those years.
0: Mm-hmm.
1: And now he's about to play for the Rams. I don't think I'm off on this front. Like, we're waiting to see what Trout can do in friggin' October.
0: Mm-hmm.
1: Like, make a run. And you know that's what the Kroenkes are going to do. They're going to come in and they're going to figure this thing out. And the Dodgers have gotten some competition. Yeah. You know? The Dodgers have gotten some competition in this town. If Kroenke is taking this thing over and is going to run it like the Rams and the Nuggets and the Avalanche and Arsenal.
0: Wow.
1: Yeah.
0: It's awesome.
1: And, you know, the bar is set. The bar is set. In terms of, you know, obviously what the Dodgers have done, but in terms of, you know, competing and changing ownership and competing, hopefully the Angels can make it an Angels town like the Mets have made it a Mets town since changing ownership there. No, this is a perfect comparison.
2: I get why you're still upset about it.
1: No, this is a perfect comparison. Look what the Mets have done since changing owners.
2: Dominated.
1: Yeah, they turned it into a Mets town.
2: We made it so an Orange and Blue team win a championship.
1: All the Mets do is win, as opposed to what they were doing before.
2: What are the Yankees doing?
1: With all the money being spent in. Huh? What?
2: What are the Yankees doing?
1: I made a World Series.
2: Did you win?
0: Made a World Series. Cool. Wow, have your expectations changed?
1: Hey, it's a different world.
0: Years.
1: We're in a different world now.
2: Trust
1: me, I want to win it all. I get it. But hey, that is the template. Change owners. Get a lot more money in the pipeline, change it into an Angels town.
2: That's
1: just like the Mets have done in New York. Just ask Juan Soto and his great returns he's given the Mets.
0: This guy.
2: That's jealousy.
1: This guy, right? What do you mean? I'm not jealous. What am I jealous of?
2: You've been jealous ever since.
1: What am I jealous of?
2: Why did you bring the limo story back up?
1: Of a bird flipping, awkward dancing, you know, ball with legs?
2: Do I need to
1: bring
2: the limo back?
1: Is that what I'm jealous of? Letting the polar bear walk?
2: You're jealous.
1: Is that what I'm jealous of?
2: Jealous of the Mets.
1: Yeah. Let's take Bo Bichette.
2: At the time, I thought
1: let's
2: it was
1: work good. On that one.
0: Bo flows.
2: No.
1: But Angels fans, you're about to, in all seriousness, see an upgrade.
0: Yeah, yeah. If you're an Angels fan and
1: you
0: don't go to the games anymore, get ready to go back to the games. You should be more than excited.
1: The ballpark is very nice.
0: I love going down.
1: Getting there ain't easy. And getting there is just like, we're calling it the Los Angeles Angels. Is that what we're doing?
0: Well, you know.
1: Because I live in Los Angeles County. That ain't in it.
0: It's true. It's true.
1: I wonder if the Kroenke family will change even that.

0: I said this earlier, not knowing this was coming.
1: Again.
0: Go back to the California Angels.
1: Yeah, it's the Golden State Warriors, even though they play in San Francisco now.
0: They had the best uniforms. Yeah. They had the cool logo. Go back to California. That'd be
1: come
0: cool.
1: out to the coast.
2: Because no one in Los Angeles cares about the Angels, so might as well.
1: I wouldn't say that. It is a Dodger town and always will be.
2: Yeah, so.
1: You know?
2: It's kind of like the Clippers. No matter how much we try.
1: Right. And I know Clipper fans are like, hey, we had Ballmer come in and we're still waiting. Kroenke's got that track record. I'm excited for Angels fans.
0: Yeah. Angels fans should be pumped.
1: Oh, yeah. Okay.
2: So, honestly, they're 53-85, and I know I'm speaking out of turn as a Mets fan, but, like, what do you think that something's going to get turned around?
0: Ownership matters a lot.
1: I think it does. And I think, yes.
2: Okay.
1: It sure does.
0: You put the resources and the dollars back into the team.
1: Certainly if you know how to run sports organizations around the globe, exactly. And the results are there. In hockey, basketball, Premier League, National Football League, they're all different in terms of the way fans are expected to watch a product, but they're also different in a way of caps and how you can spend. And to figure out each one successfully, it takes a lot. It takes a lot, you know? So, congratulations, Angels fans. You're going to make it in Angels Town real soon. What? Just pointing out the obvious.
0: Who wins a World Series first?
1: What, Mets or Angels?
0: Well, that or Angels or Dodgers.
1: I think why don't you ask me in November 1st before? Honestly, dude.
0: I don't think the Dodgers win this year.
1: Okay.
0: I'm on record.
2: But you think the Angels are going to win one before the Dodgers get it?
0: Indiana won the Natty last year.
2: That's fine. That's
0: anything true. Can happen that's in sports true. Now.
2: Let me explain to you, Chris, what's not going to happen, though, is the Angels winning the World Series before the Dodgers.
0: Okay.
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8: Back here on the program, here on the show. Chris Ballard, who, as you know, pulls no punches, even though he's got the arms to follow through. Once again, showed up in a smedium at the podium today. A lot of general managers are holding press conferences. Jason Light held one in Tampa as well, talking about Baker and how, you know, he goes, Baker's completely real. He wishes he was 10% more fake, is what he said. He's 100% real. He wishes he'd be just 10% fake sometimes. That was a funny line. But anyway, Chris Ballard was asked about this whole business of NFL players having a court order to go back to college.
9: Did you have any rookies come to you wanting to go back and play college football?
10: No, it's the stupidest I've ever heard. Your entire life, you fight to get up to the NFL. Okay, but now we're going to go back. Okay, that makes a lot of freaking sense.
11: is he wrong?
8: He's not wrong.
11: Yeah, exactly.
8: He's not wrong. And players who see the opportunity to go back, you know, I'm wondering if that's going to be viewed as a red flag when they come out again.
11: Interesting.
8: If that's what a general manager in the home of the combine is thinking, that, oh, you work your ass off to get to the NFL, and because it doesn't work out in your first shot at it, or you get cut, instead of you trying to stick with it and finding your spot on a

0: practice squad and working hard at it, you're going to go back to school like you're Thornton Mellon, triple into your way for Lane Kiffin, and then you're going to come back? And I'm wondering if that's going to be a metric that, that NFL teams will look at as a red flag, because you know there are some strange red flags that some teams have.
1: True.
0: And I don't know. You could also say to the, that these kids are going to make more money with Lane Kiffin than they would have on a practice squad.
1: I think there's no doubt about that.
0: Right? So and it, the whole thing stinks is that if it is true, and Josh Pate made an allusion to it in hour one, that, oh, so there's this new rule that you get 5 years of eligibility in 5 years, right? That you can't do it 5 over 7 or anything like that. So this is what we're going to do. We'll give that fifth year of eligibility to people. And then there's some players that were in a school year prior to the five-year window, you know, prior to, like, they had a cutoff of a class. In the same way that there's cutoff for, you know, kids in, you know, public schools, grade schools, and private schools. Hey, the September, today is actually the cutoff day in many of school systems around the country. Like, if, you know, Taylor was born on August 30th, so she was on the short end of it, and somebody else is on the longer end of it, September 1st. So some of the thing is that if there was a school that said, oh, you folks in 2022, you just went to the pros, and now they're allowing you retroactively to go into the pros another year of eligibility, like, what gives? You should sue. And if you do, why don't you sue in this court, and maybe we'll take you. That's the thing that kind of stinks.
1: Yeah. Hate it.
0: We're joined now by a man who, when he coached in college football, coached before the NFL was a feeder system to college. He's Jim Harbaugh of the Los Angeles Chargers. How are you, Coach? Good to see you.
2: Great to see you, Rich.
0: Good to see you. I guess I'll ask you that question. Did any of the Chargers players come to you and say, can you cut me sooner so I can go back to college? Did that happen at any point in the last
2: couple? That didn't happen here, no.
0: No. I know. It's kind of it's kind of crazy in that world. How are you doing? Good to see you. What's going on?
2: Football. Football going on. We're focused on our football, man.
0: I bet you are, man. It is that football season. And do you wake up happier when you get closer to the season, Jim? Do you wake up happier as a person?
2: Purposeful. And, you know, grateful and just doing anything and everything that I can to do anything and everything for our team.
0: All right.
2: And, grateful, but I also don't want to get out of work. So,
0: but
2: ripping and running.
0: I bet. And I was told you just came out of a team meeting where you were speaking to the team. Anything you could share? Like, what is it like, you know, 10 days before season, you're meeting with your group, you just cut down a 53 roster set. Like, what do you talk about now? Like, what do you do?
2: Today's meeting was one of my funnest meetings of the year, and important meetings of the year. It's electing the captains for the team. So we just did that, and it was incredible.
0: Okay, and so you sit there and watch the guys do it. Like, what do you do? You just sit. Sit in the corner, or are you part of this thing?
2: Oh yeah, I count the votes myself and the first year players that aren't eligible to be captain. Mm-hmm. So, Akeem Mezador, Jake Slaughter, Travis Burke, Brennan Thompson, and Genesis Smith. We retired to an anterior room. And we counted the votes. We like to do it old school. There's a ballot. And that way there can't be any chicanery. We just have the witnesses, you know, electronically. I mean, who knows what could happen, right?
0: I got you.
2: We don't want any of that stuff. So we had a great vote. Players voted, and we have so many leaders on our team. Probably the most I can ever think of in any team I've ever been on. In terms of being a player or a coach, the amount of example setters, the amount of tone setters that we have, and guys that lead on and off the field. I mean, just

0: Who's, not to turn you into my information man, but you want to announce who's in it? Who are your captains? You got that for me? Can I guess? Can I take a stab at some?
1: I guess I think we probably want to. I'm so tempted right now.
2: he wants to do it.
1: You're a Michigan guy. You're a Michigan man. Let the organization do that.
0: Does one rhyme with like Sherwin Shames? Does that rhyme? That's one.
1: Give me a wink.
2: Bustin' Berbert.
0: Bustin' Berbert.
2: Yeah, you know what I mean. Yeah.
0: Is that right? Okay. Yes. Good one.
2: Very good.
0: All right. I got one. Schlemiel Schmack.
2: Yep.
0: Got that one.
1: Man with over 100. How many sacks?
0: That would be on a resume of a captain.
2: Yeah.
0: I think. Jim.
1: It's incredible. I mean, some people have asked me the surprise player of the team. Who's the surprise player of the team, coach?
0: Yeah.
1: And I got a lot in my head, but I think the biggest one is Khalil Mack. He is he's 35 years old. He all performance metrics, the tape, but also the strength and power, the speed and agility, the flexibility, mobility, all are at peak. They're all PRs in his performance, and he has one of those aura rings that has his biological clock at 6.5 years younger than his age. He plays like he's 22, right?
0: Yeah.
1: He looks like he's 22. I know when he's in the weight room and it looks that way. It's the example of if one man can do it, another man can do it. And if human history has shown us or told us anything, if one man can do something, then others can and should be able to do it, and certainly attempt it. Incredible example for us, and one of the all time greats.
0: What's it like in a meeting with you and Mike McDaniel, Jim? What is it like when the two of you guys are sitting down? I'm fascinated by the fact that you hired him. I love the guy. He's hilarious, but he's brilliant. He's got a brain that operates one of one. What's it like when the two of you guys are talking ball?
1: Well, you hit the nail right in the head there. It's so intelligent. Book smart, football smart, all the smart, street smart. You name it. And the kind of the mere reflection of that is Justin Herbert. You know, the intelligence and football intelligence. It's such a great thing, and it's kind of this is really true because people ask me, "Well, how smart are they, Coach?" And I go, "I don't know. They're so smart that I don't know how smart they are." But I know one thing. It bodes really well for the Los Angeles Chargers. What's it like being around Mike? So he's just a great guy. He's hilarious. He's funny. The meetings that he has, I got my pen out. I'm writing things down because there's like a nugget of gold that comes out of every one of those interactions, whether him and I are talking on the field or in his office or mine or in the meetings. I mean, it's 2, 3, 4 a day, and he does it in a way that I like to listen to this guy talk. This man sure can talk, and I like what he's saying. He got the keys to the offense, and we're all behind him.
0: What do you think he's going to unlock that hasn't been unlocked in your first 2 years with Justin? What do you think he might unlock?
1: Well, Justin is just he's really great, Rich. The unlock, I think it's just there's no sport like football when it takes, it's a team effort. So there's no one man band,
0: right?
1: But Justin's just great at everything. I think the way Mike sees the game, though, with the time to hit a receiver is right out of the break. You know, that's when they have the most separation. That's when they can get the most yards after catch. You know, when they're moving upfield, not necessarily back to the defense. Mm-hmm. And Justin's so accurate those two things are what I really felt.

0: you know, we're connected, and you know, something that's that just plays right into Justin's you know, skill set. Now, Justin's skill set is he's just elite at everything that he does, and you know, we all recognize that. I think anybody that knows football recognizes that. I think he's got the most arm talent. I think he's the most accurate, and to be in you know, Mike's system, where it really you know, big plays, yards after catch can be maximized by, you know, making that timing of hitting the receiver right out of the break. You know, with a guy that's that accurate, that's I think would be the number one thing that jumps out to me after watching this through training camp and in the off season.
1: Love it. In the couple minutes I have left with you here, last time you were here, Jim, you said you woke up in the middle of the night. You thought, I have to get Justin Herbert to the Hall of Fame. What are you thinking now? When you wake up in the middle of the night, what are you thinking, Jim?
0: You remember that because it was, you know, it was that I was coming to your show.
1: Yeah, yeah. You were sitting right in this chair. You're like, yeah. I woke up and I think I got to get.
0: Yeah,
1: I've woken
0: up. Yeah, that's right. I've woken up about four hours before your show. Yeah, I was just staring at the ceiling, and you know, that hasn't changed. I just I think when it's all said and done, yeah, I think he's the best I've ever seen, you know, in person. And, you know, I think when it's all said and done, I want him to be recognized for that, because I truly believe that's going to be the case. You know, that's going to be when he's done playing. And he's certainly well on that path. You know, nobody's thrown for more yards and in their first 6 years than Justin Herbert. And the thing we all want to do is win. And that's what I wake up thinking, you know, that for Justin and for everybody, you know, all of us, Derwin James, Khalil Mack, you know, Thule, Joe Alt, Ladd, you know, so many guys, Dan Henley, so many guys that play with they just put their whole soul into it, Rich. So
1: how many of those names, Jim, were the captains? How many of those names were the captains? Did you just give me that list? I think there's some overlap.
0: There was definitely some on
1: okay.
0: There.
1: All right. I got that.
0: John Slater?
1: Slater? Yeah. I kind of think
0: guys.
1: That's a C.
0: There's so many guys.
1: I had no idea Slater was spelled with a C. I had no idea. C-L-A-T-E-R. Great to see you, Coach. Always great to see you. I know that hand is from over your left shoulder. It's from McAfee. What's with the clock that doesn't move? Why is it 8:02?
0: Oh,
1: what is that one? That clock right there doesn't move over your.
0: That was a gift from Tom Karsotis, okay. Shinola, the great Shinola company.
1: All right, very good.
0: Out of Detroit, really, really great friend of mine. I need a new battery in there, Rich.
1: it's not like at 8:02. It was a special time for me, and it's frozen there. You just need a battery. I caught you. The
0: Thank you.
1: The one time Jim Harbaugh needs a battery. Great to see you, man. Good to see you. You
0: great
1: be well.
0: Great to see you. Go Blue.
1: Best of go Blue to you. Go Blue to you, too. And thanks for the time. That's Jim Harbaugh. They are the best of the family. Great family. There goes Jim right there. I thought, like, hey, 8:02 is this time.
2: Right. I don't know. I mean, maybe the time of kickoff or something.
1: Nope. Just
3: that's what I told Chris.
1: Can someone get Coach a couple of double A's, please? My gosh. I love that. Hey, man, McDaniel, as you know, we had Andrew Hawkins came on here, right, and was talking about how he got footwork down, right. and just these minute details crack things open. He's like, if they can time things out and Herbert hits someone out of a break, I am taking Ladidi McConkey in every draft that I have from here on out.
2: I'm so mad.
1: Because that guy, if he gets a separation and Herbert's hitting him in an offense that is now attuned to that.
2: Yeah, he gone.
1: See ya.
2: Well, you saw it in the last preseason game, Quentin Johnson, 65-yard touchdown.
1: Okay. That'll wrap it up for this edition of the Rich Eisen Show. We'll see everybody on a very special Wednesday. We'll detail on Disney Plus after this.
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0: Welcome to the jungle. A tremendous Tuesday to you. My name is Jim Rome. The program is brought to you by FanDuel. As always, nice to be here. Good to have you here. Lots of things going on this Tuesday. So if you want to be a part of the program, get up in here. You know where to find me. Because, again, I'm not hard to find. You can find me on X. You can find me in the chat. You can find me on email. You can find me on the phones. Just pick whatever works best for you. 1-800-636-8686. We are on X at Jim Rome. We are on email at Rome, R-O-M-E, at habitate.com. And, of course, we are in the chat. If you go find my YouTube channel, hit sub, ring the bell, jump in the chat. Do whatever you want. All right, so coming up today, we are open until 1:20. I live on the West Coast, so these are Pacific Standard Times. 1:20, I've got the head football coach at Virginia, Tony Elliott, coming off a really good year last year. And off to a good start this year, Virginia head football coach Tony Elliott, 1:20. Arizona head football coach Brent Brennan, 2:20. And in and around all that, who knows with you clones, right? Who knows with you clones, and who knows what other major sports team might be sold? I feel like I'm walking down the hall, kind of sort of thought the Angels might be for sale, didn't really know, went and got some man cake. Oh, what do you know? They're sold, allegedly. Damn, I mean, like, major league franchises, teams are being traded like playing cards. No way, Artie. Things were going so well. Why would you sell? Everything was going so well.
1: Why?
0: Just because you said, for the record, that the fans don't care whether the team wins or loses, is no reason to sell. Just because Stan Kroenke's super rich and needed another team is no reason to sell. Just because he's way richer and way better doesn't mean you should sell to him. Actually, yes, it does. All right, so there is that. Breaking news. Take the monkey with you, my guy. Adam Rank, it's safe to go back to the yard. Hell, monkeys, I might monkeys, even get my monkeys, season tickets
2: monkeys,
0: back.
2: Monkeys, monkeys, monkeys, monkeys, monkeys, monkeys.
0: All right, so
2: monkeys,
0: there is monkeys, that. Monkeys. That just in. All right, in the meantime, that's not where I was going to start. That was just kind of breaking. Like I said, I got my man cake. I'm walking down the hall and like, oh, well, that just happened. Are there going to be any other teams sold during my open that I'm not aware of? I mean, damn, again, they're trading franchises like playing cards. All right, so all of that, Angel fans, if you want to rejoice or get on the program, hit me up. That's not where I want to start, though. I want to start, though, with the NFL. And we are counting down the days until we finally get pro football back, which is such a good thing. Yet, there's still a quarterback battle that we basically have not talked about all training camp. Now, you know it's not the Browns quarterback competition because we have covered the hell out of that, even if it is one of the lamest, weakest, most pathetic quarterback competitions we've ever seen. We have also certainly talked plenty about the Vikings QB competition, even though that was a competition that was never actually a competition. But do you know who we have not checked in with? The Fail Clowns.
3: Fail Clowns.
0: Man, that was some straight fire back in the day, wasn't it?
3: Who's worse than the Giants? How about the Fail Clowns?
0: A.K.A. the team in Atlanta that I really don't like calling the Fail Clowns. I thought that was one of the lamest colossuses ever. Unfortunately, a Fail Clown just went full Fail Clown, and that Fail Clown could also still be named Atlanta's Week 1 starter at quarterback, even though I think that'd be a terrible decision for the Fail Clowns. Of course, I'm talking about Tua. Turn the ball over. Tua, turn the ball over. KD Tagovailoa. That dude who used to be on the Dolphins. And with Michael Penix Jr. coming back from a torn ACL, it seemed like Tua had a great shot at wrapping up this job while handling the majority of snaps during camp. But incredibly, he didn't do so. He has not wrapped that job up since the Falcons still have not named a week one starter and don't really seem all that excited to hand him the job either. And you know what? I wouldn't be either. For what it's worth, I would not be either. In fact, if I were Kevin Stefanski, I wouldn't even be considering Tua for that starting job unless Penix absolutely cannot go in week one. And even then, I'm not basing that off of Tua's social media activity, but also what he just did on the gram today does not exactly inspire confidence, nor does it help his cause. Because earlier this morning, Tua posted some pics from his big preseason revenge game against the Dolphins last Friday night, and he tagged it with "for the A" and a saluting emoji. Pretty normal, pretty innocuous, but where it got pretty abnormal and full-on awkward was when Tua replied to his own post. He replied to his own post with the words, and I quote, "We're so proud of you. You got this." Heart emoji. "We're so proud of you. You got this." Heart emoji. Carl Lewis time. Uh-oh. Tua, why are you telling yourself, "We're so proud of you. You got this"? Who is we? My dude, did you forget to switch to burner? Or even worse, did you just post to yourself? My dude, did you really just KD yourself? Even Kevin Durant is cringing at this, bro. What's next? Someone gonna leak DMs of you trashing all your teammates too? Actually, that wouldn't even be a surprise, or even the first time that's happened. Not to Tua. Damn, KD Tagovailoa, first time ever on social media? Dear Tua, we're so proud of you. You got this. Love, Tua. Of course, the internet is only making one assumption, and that's social media has already decided that this dude just forgot to use a burner. But in fairness to Tua, maybe, I don't know, maybe he's the president of his own fan club. Maybe he thought that he had not been giving himself enough credit lately. Or maybe it's possible that it just wasn't him. Maybe it's possible that this was the mistake of somebody managing his social media accounts. It's even possible that it was a mistake by his wife or something. Who knows? Who knows? Who cares? I just want to be fair to Tua and acknowledge the possibility that maybe it's not on him. Maybe he didn't do it. Or maybe he did. Maybe it also might just be another example of Tua being Tua. Because Tua being a little bit kooky and a little bit unfocused and not having the greatest decision making is nothing new. Let's not ever forget that whole controversy last season in Miami. You know, the one that I just alluded to. Remember when Tua ran his teammates under the bus for blowing off and showing up late to a players-only meeting when the team was 1-5? Only to basically walk it all back a couple of days later and admit that what he was airing his teammates out for never actually happened. Oh, and on top of that, don't forget, Tua himself threw three picks in that game that dropped the Dolphins to 1-5 before he went to the podium, and ran his teammates under the bus and then backed over them. And then couldn't even stand on his own comments. So that social media kerfuffle today is really light work in comparison for Tua. It was just one comment from him to him. That's nothing compared to what he did to his teammates last year in Miami. It's just important to remember what happened last season and then keep that in mind when you look at what happened on the gram earlier today. Because the last time we saw Tua on the field, he was horrendous. He got benched. He lost the locker room. He got the head coach run, even though the head coach did everything in his power to make it work with this dude. And on top of all of this, even with a fresh start, it's not like he's been any better this preseason either. In fact, He was one of the single least impressive quarterbacks ever this preseason. I mean, in all of the preseasons, not just this preseason, like in every preseason. Check this stat at Sharp Football. Quote, Tua averaged 2.8 air yards per attempt this preseason. 2.8. That's 82nd out of 82 qualifying quarterbacks out of 508 quarterbacks in a single preseason since 2000. Tua ranked number 507 in air yards per attempt. He was 507th out of 508. The only quarterback worse was Max Duggan in 2023. How is that even possible? How could you even average 2.8 air yards against preseason defenses when you're a veteran quarterback and a former fifth overall pick? How could this dude be 82nd out of 82 and 507 out of 508? Even J.J. McCarthy cannot believe how far this dude has fallen. And yet, why am I piling on? He might start week one for Atlanta. Why? What is the upside? Don't they have anybody else under contract? This dude's confidence is shot. He's never had that much arm talent. He refuses to push the ball downfield, hence the 2.8 yards per attempt. And oh yeah, he's made of porcelain and is one of the most injury-prone players ever. Meanwhile, Michael Penix Jr. has only made 12 starts. And since the Falcons drafted him 8th overall only 2 years ago, and yes, I know he's not exactly available that often either, but don't you want to find out what you have in this guy? And yes, I understand. He was drafted by a different regime, but still Atlanta's own top 10 pick on a rookie contract with a massive arm that we really have not seen for an extended stretch yet. You got to play the guy, right? He's got to play. They need to figure out what they have in Penix way more than they need to figure out if Tua has a clue. Tua is a dude playing on a one-year veteran minimum contract anyway. And he's already shown plenty of times that he really doesn't have a clue, including earlier today when he responded to himself on Instagram like a total doof. At this point, I'm not really sure what's more embarrassing, Tua's act on the field or his act off the field, but none of it speaks well to his ability to process, his decision-making, or even his mental state. He's responding to his own posts. He's not even averaging 3 yards per completion. I can't start a quarterback who comments on his own posts and throws teammates under the bus and can't even average 3 yards per pass attempt in the preseason. I can't. I'm not Kevin Stefanski, so it's not my decision, but if it was, Penix is playing if he's healthy, period. And if he's not, I think I'd still rather see Cooper Rush out there than Tua. If Penix isn't ready, until Cooper Rush starts responding and commenting on his own posts and is averaging under 3 yards per completion, I'm going to go with him. Because again, I just don't see the upside with Tua. And it's got nothing to do with that doofy Instagram reply. It was just a good reminder to hit a bizarre quarterback situation, which we really haven't touched on yet. So you are welcome, fail clowns. We finally talked about your quarterbacks.
3: Fail clowns.
0: And I would apologize for going all fail clowns on you. But what the hell else am I supposed to call you guys when your possible week one starting quarterback forgets to switch to his burner account or knew that he didn't switch and just commented on his own post and then was averaging less than 3 yards per attempt during the preseason? If that's not fail clownsing, I don't know what is. You got this, bro. Sign to me. Tua, you got this, stud. Sign to Tua. I gotta log on to my Instagram account. Yo, Van Smack, you're gonna kill it today, like you always do. You're the best. Signed, Van Smack. Let me see. Let me check out the reaction. Let me go to my Instagram page. Hey, Vance Mack. Rack yourself. You're incredible. Sign Vance Mack. Tua, what are you doing, dude? You know you're spending way too much time on your phone if you can't make a distinction between your burner phone and your real phone and whether or not you're commenting on your own posts. Don't comment. And again, I get it. Like, you can hit the wrong thing. You can thumb out the wrong thing. It happens. It's not nearly as offensive as you getting up on the podium and then backing the bus over your teammates for not showing up for a players-only meeting that you called, which showed exactly how little they thought of you as a leader. And what are you doing calling a players-only meeting to berate your teammates when you threw three picks, which led to the team falling to 1-5? Of course they didn't show up. As far as the ones that showed up late, at least they showed up. So I guess I can forgive you saying, "You got this, bro. Signed, bro." Weird. Anyway, my point of the whole thing is it's the one quarterback competition that we really did not hit on. But I can't ignore it any longer. Not after that. 1-800-636-8686. Now, if you think I wake up every single morning looking for a reason or an update, if you think I spend every hour on the hour hitting refresh on that Niners scammer, Dejan Love, if you think I'm about that life, you're right. I am. I am and I do. And I found another reason to talk about that guy. Actually, a couple of reasons. Number one, we have the mugger. The mugshot's out. If there's a mugshot of somebody famous, we're talking about it. It's just kind of how it is. Number two, there are other ladies coming forward discussing how they got scammed. I would love to say that I feel badly for you gals, but I really don't. Because this dude was so unconvincing. How did you fall for any of this?
1: I own a $20 million home in Beverly Hills that I just bought in March of last year. We're in 2023.
0: It was today. No, it was yesterday. No, it was last year. No. No, I don't have a $20 million home in Beverly Hills. Give me your $11,000. Give me $11,000 and I'll buy you a Corvette. And then you can come hang out with me in my $20 million crib in the flats in Beverly Hills. Does that sound fair? Wait, let me get this straight. I give you 11 grand, you buy me a Corvette worth over six figures, and then we go party at your $20 million crib? Okay.
1: This is my bed. This is about an $8,000 bed.
0: And then we can lie down on my $8,000 bed and get nice. Except the $8,000 bed is not in my Beverly Hills crib. Now that crib, that $15 million crib, that's got a $500,000 bed. You got to be special to get in that bed. Anyway, now I know why that dude never takes his helmet off. He doesn't want you to know what he looks like. Or at least his hairline. Anyway, got an update on that. Also, an update on Tony Romo, who released a long and heartfelt statement and admitted that he has an alcohol dependency. So where do we come out on that? Forgive and forget. I always say this. Even though the world has changed dramatically and hate is the new dopamine, America remains an extremely forgiving country of their celebrities and their athletes and their famous people. So if you say you're sorry and you mean it, it's legit. You're not saying you're sorry because you're sorry in this situation, but you're actually sorry for what you did. People will forgive you. So I'll break down that statement and we'll have that a little bit later on. Some other things that I want to get to before I go to break that I want to tell you about really quickly. Stan Kroenke acquires the Angels. I mentioned that already.
2: Monkey.
0: Saw an amazing game-saving grab last night that I want to get into. Have you seen that brawl on a youth football field with coaches? Totally out of hand. Colts GM Chris Ballard said that NFL players going back to college is, quote, the dumbest bleep ever. All right. You're not the only one saying it. You're the only one saying it like that. Let me ask you something, Chris. Is it dumber than drafting Anthony Richardson? Because that seems like the dumbest bleep ever. It's close, though, right? And we got a whole lot more. Got a little tennis, got a little baseball. All these things to get to. Telephone number is toll free. 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
16: 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Try Unstoppable's laundry scent boosters for as low as $5. The college volleyball season is underway. Texas A&M is the defending champion, but Nebraska is the top-ranked team. The Huskers have a 2-0 record after winning both of their matches in the inaugural Players Era Showcase in Las Vegas over the weekend. The latter victory was a sweep of then-second-ranked Texas. Nebraska is led by head coach Danny Busboom Kelly, and she's relying on her four seniors to guide the Huskers through a season with big expectations.
17: When they have this great mentality, it just bleeds into the whole team. 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
16: Top-ranked Nebraska is back in action Wednesday when they visit South Dakota State. With Today in Women's Sports, I'm Maggie Gray on Westwood One.
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0: So I'll tell you what jumped today. This whole conversation about LA and how soft we are and what a horrible sports town this is, and all based on the fact that USC opened up against San Jose State and nobody showed up. And USC tried to say that there were like 50,000 plus. And I talked about it on the program yesterday. I posted about it on the gram. And there was a lot of reaction. Lots of reaction. And people are still reacting to it. Here's a SoCal native who wants to weigh in. This is actually via email. Pimp in the box. SoCal native here. Call me soft. But I'm never sitting in 100 degree heat and 70% humidity at noon to watch any game ever. If folks in flyover country want to wear that flex as a badge of honor, cool, I guess. You go ahead and flex on your amazing fortitude earned by sitting on the surface of the sun for 4 hours to watch a glorified week zero scrimmage in Tuscaloosa or Columbus. I'll flex on my 75 degree weather, 9 months a year, and margaritas on the beach at sunset. Sean in Aliso Viejo at Slave to the 405. There's something to that. And again, this is what I tried to say yesterday. This is what I've been trying to say for 30 years. I'm not here saying this is a damn good sports town. You just don't get it. I've never said that. I'm an LA native. I've never said that. What we are is a great front-running sports town. What we are is a town of options. Like it or not, I'm not saying we're better than you. I'm saying that this is a major metropolitan. This is Hollywood. This is LA. This is Southern California. This is Orange County. There are so many things to do here. It's not a great sports town. Now, we have great sports tradition. The Lakers, the Dodgers, the Rams have had a hell of a run. But it's the ultimate what have you done for us lately. I'll give you an example. We're not like you Browns fans. For instance, you can't have an organization abuse you and suck every single year and expect the fans to keep coming out. Your fans are way better than our fans. I'm not even going to say, hey, C-Town, it's because you have nothing else to do. I would never say that. I love C-Town. It's not like Buffalo, where when things are not good and it's freezing, the fans will keep coming. LA is not like that. Now, if you give them a reason to, they will. I juxtaposed this yesterday against 2009 when the Trojans opened up against that same San Jose State team in that same weather, in that same Coliseum, and there were 80,000 people. Why? Because they were rock stars. Because they were awesome. Because they were great. Because they were the best party in town. But no, they're not. This guy's right. Sean's right. They're not going to come out for a game against San Jose State when that USC team has not made the college football playoff under Lincoln Riley and the fans are still jaded and they're not convinced. They need to see it first. They'll find something else to do. There's a better party and they're not at it. Why is this so controversial? Why is it so, y'all suck? You're the worst sports fans ever. Oh, you mean the Dodgers who draw like 4 million routinely? Terrible sports fans won't come out. Yeah, I know. They're ruining baseball. I'm just saying, they will come out. They will come out if you win. But if you don't, they will find something better to do. And if they have a choice between going to a Trojans San Jose State game and the beach, and it's 400 degrees, and there are record-breaking temps, they're not fighting the traffic. By the way, have you been to LA? Have you been on the 405? Have you been on the 101? Have you been on the 110? Have you been on these freeways? Have you been to Southern California? It is not easy to get around. Another reason they're not going to fight those elements unless they have a good reason to. And it's not just USC. It's pretty much everybody. UCLA has lost a lot of fans. We saw the Angels. When Adam Rank used to come on and honk for his Angels on the after hour, he kept going back to 02, 02, 02, 02. You know, the year they won the World Series. Yeah, that joint was packed. packed. Now what is it? Rat infested. And for sale. And the possums. It's Southern California. And I've said it. I'm not going to sit here and go, great sports town, just like Philly, just like Chicago. It's nothing like those towns. The hell are we even arguing about? I'm agreeing with you. The hell are we even arguing about? You hate LA. I get it. 1-800-636-8686. There's another one. Rome. I know it's not Friday, but can we get a Deca? Yeah. Yeah, Kroenke. Agreed to buy the Angels? Finally, we have a chance to get back to winning baseball in Anaheim. That is the best thing we have heard as an Angel fan in a long time. Signed, JP in Riverside. We're getting Trout to the playoffs one day again. War, swing the bat, puss.
1: Yeah.
0: It is a good thing.
1: Yeah.
0: It is a good and positive development.
2: Swing the bat, puss.
0: Hey, Hud. Been a minute, Hud. What up, Hud?
1: And he'll go, Hud, you go ahead and you bring that because I got something for you. You just better be careful coming over here. You better get a chin strap on that helmet.
0: Hud was beloved. Hud was one of the early jungle legends. Man, my man could tell a story. Hud told some of the best stories ever in the jungle way back in the day. That's where the swing the bat puss came from. Unit, you get back up on that launching pad. Also a great line back in the day. You're a major leaguer. Shake yourself.
1: Get back up on that launching pad, unit. We are not done with you.
0: Imagine Rex Hudler. I love Hud. You know I mean nothing but love and respect when I say this. Imagine Rex Hudler telling a prime Randy Johnson, get back up on that launching pad, unit. We are not done with you.
1: Get back up on that launching pad, unit. We are not done with you.
0: Great baseball vernacular. A launching pad. The mound was a launching pad for Randy Johnson. Get back up on that launching pad. We are not done with you.
1: Shake yourself.
0: Anyway, good HUD flashbacks. All right, when we come back. Well, that topic jumped today. I mentioned the fail clowns. I thought that was some of the lamest gloss ever. I never wanted to use it. But it seemed appropriate this morning, talking about their quarterback situation. How about the 49ers receiver situation? They're down a guy. Not Ricky Pearsall. Not even Brandon Ayuk. Dejon. You know why they're down, Dejon? He's in jail. You know why he's still in jail? Incredibly enough, they consider him a flight risk. No way. Where would that guy go? We'll hit on that. My thoughts on Tony Romo. A major brawl. This is usually chum. Like, bottom feeding. Something off the internet where a bunch of youth coaches are swinging on each other. But this one is so absurd, I've got to get to it. That's still ahead.
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16: 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Braden, good afternoon.

0: afternoon. 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
1: You too.
0: Some of our listeners may not know this, but you were dressed as a hot dog, and you've done that before at Bell's Games. What inspired you to dress as a hot dog?
1: Just I've done it.

0: Anyway, when we brought our kids up, if we went and we played either travel ball, high school ball, generally there was one. There was always that one a-hole. Just that one guy. That one guy that made everybody's life miserable, or at least the other side miserable, because he'd never shut his mouth, and just obnoxious. Obnoxious things to say about kids or teenagers. But nothing that ever spilled onto the field. And even rare was the occasion where somebody would confront that guy, because you just kind of knew that it was assumed. Every game had one. But then some of these videos that you see of youth football or AAU basketball or even soccer, like, look at this. If you're watching this on our stream right now, New York Post has this, quote, insane brawl breaks out at youth football game in Pittsburgh. Normally the Post will go with things like insane brawl, but this is an insane brawl. Look at the coaches, and not even on the sideline, but on the field. This dude going up to a dude three times his size, and the guy three times his size seems to, like, he's trying to de-escalate. And the smaller guy is not backing down at all. Now there's a woman in that guy's face, and now he's actually put hands on the woman. And then another guy sees this, and he tries to jump the guy, and then that dude starts throwing hands. And now it's a full-on brawl. This guy's looking around. He's not getting off the field. He's going to fight everybody. That dude wanted a piece of everybody. That dude went for the takedown, and the other guy quickly got on top of him, cracked him once. But this dude wants to fight anybody and everybody. Like, I don't think you really want a piece of that dude. He's three times your size, but he does. He's like, let's go. You want to go? You want to go? And then a woman gets right in the middle of it, and that's not good because he put hands on her. That's why that other guy jumped in, after that dude put hands on that woman. By the way, aren't the parents supposed to break the kids up from fighting? What are the kids doing trying to break up fights from the parents? How does it get to this? Like, I understand people care, and I understand people care too much, but that's not like a disagreement. That's like assault. And then, of course, if you're that guy and you're on the internet and it goes viral, I'm guessing that's going to impact your life in a negative way. You're lucky if you keep your job. You're lucky if your employer doesn't see that and fire you. How many times have we seen that happen? Hope that was worth it. Got a bunch of 8-year-olds on the field looking at the parents having a full-on brawl, trying to make some sense of it. Way to lead from the front. Way to lead by example. The hell could have possibly happened for a brawl like that to take place? Anybody want to react to that? Anybody ever experienced anything like that? Anybody have any thoughts on that? If you're watching it on the stream, if you're hearing this on the radio, it's as bad as it sounds. And it's mostly one dude trying to fight everybody. Everybody. Let's see here. Terrence Harrison, 6876. We need the get lady stat.
1: Get!
0: So true.
1: Hit the crap.
0: Exactly.
1: Where was she?
0: We need her. The problem is she can't be everywhere at once. She can't be in more than one place at once. Stop it right now. We need her in so many different places. We really needed her in Pittsburgh. But I don't know where she was.
1: This is absolutely ridiculous.
0: It was. Nicholas Williams, 6697. I heard that one of the sports dads was heard to yell, scrumptious, just before the melee broke out. That's pretty funny. Except whenever I did that, people laughed. There was a portion of the stands were like, huh? Mostly people thought it was just kind of awkward and funny. I used to do that.
2: Hey, Bud Selig.
0: I used to do that if Logan was on the mound in a tight situation, and I could tell it was tight, and the game was on the line, and if he got some guy to swing and miss, I'd be like, scrumptious!
2: Scrumptious!
0: And Logan would be like, yo, Pop. We'd be in the car on the way home. Yo, Pop, can you maybe not do that anymore?

0: Or I'm like, what? Do what? Did it work? Did you win? All right, then. That's the other thing, too. The most drama we ever had was after a game, Jana would say, don't talk to him. Don't talk to him. Don't talk to him. Let it be. Let it be. Let it be. I'm like, Jano, honey, I love you. Please don't tell me that I cannot talk to our son after a game. Do I look like that dad who's in Pittsburgh running all over the field looking to fight everybody? I just want to talk about what we saw. I want to share some thoughts and lessons. Don't. Well, why do you think that I'm going to tear the kid up? I'm not. I would never do that. May I please talk to Logs? I just want to tell him how scrumptious I thought it all was. El Guapo Bapo. That guy's new. El Guapo Bapo. Rome, letting the hands fly when soccer mom ripped Jake's ball. I didn't even do that. I let my words fly, but I did not let my hands fly. She looked like she was ready to go. I mean, lady, you made my kid cry. He's crying, actually. That you can imagine if I already hated soccer prior to that, and I hated the game, and then I hated that Jano told me the kid's got to play the game because all the kids are playing the game. So now I resent the game and I hate the game. And now I'm at a game where some woman walks across the field and every kid is sitting with their legs crossed and the ball between their legs. And this woman reaches down and just rips Jake's ball and marches across the field. And he just breaks out in tears. I'm like, great. Soccer made my kid cry. Some woman took our soccer ball. This is how I'm spending my Saturday afternoon. The hell happened in my life? No, I did not let the hands fly, but I did march right across the field and say, excuse me, ma'am, can I please have my soccer ball back? It's not yours. It's not yours. Ma'am, it's our ball. I said it's not your ball. Ma'am, can you please flip the ball over and look at it? Flips it over, R-O-M-E, and she slams the ball down. I'm like, man, stay classy. I hate this game. Stucknut Radio, come after me. I'm a man. I'm 40 inches tall.
1: Come after me.
0: Sign likes to fight
1: I'm
0: guy.
1: A man. I'm 40.
0: I would not measure the guy, man. I would measure the size of the fight in the guy because that dude was not... In terms of stature, he was not big, but he looked like he could handle himself a little bit. And he was far angrier than anybody else. And he did run up on that guy who was at least three times his size. He's lucky that dude didn't want it as badly as he did. I'm just saying, how does it come to this? C-Dot's nemesis. The small guy has a problem. Not surprised. Wow. This small guy has a problem. Not surprised. All right. When we return, if you want to talk about youth.
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18: So let me clean up something that happened in Tahoe. We talked to the head coach of the Seattle Seahawks, Mike McDonald. I kind of threw out a random question on getting help from somebody with a conflict of interest for the Super Bowl. Who did you seek advice from going into the Super Bowl that might surprise me?
19: Well, I wouldn't have surprised. I called John Harbaugh and I talked. He was great. Probably can't mention one guy that really helped us out that had some conflict of interest.
18: can we guess?
19: Sure. I don't know if I'm going to tell you, but go ahead.
18: Bill Belichick.
19: I'm not that cool.
18: Now, once he got up, we took some pictures, and I said, oh, by the way, can you tell me? He did tell me, and it's not Tom Brady. There was a lot of speculation Diana Rossini involved in this. It's not Diana Rossini.
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0: All right, so we go to hour number two. It's a three-hour program. Start of hour number two. Show is brought to you by FanDuel. Welcome back. I am Jim Rome. Nice to have you here. All right, so as this hour sets up, I've got an interview with Tony Elliott, the head football coach at Virginia. That's coming up in about 20 minutes. Let me start the second hour off with a chat, which is going to get me into the second hour topic, at least to start the hour. Amber wore lady clones. Quote, this is Amber
1: War
0: in the chat.
1: Clones.
0: Dejon is a flight risk. Where's he going? The flat he owns in London? The vineyard he bought in Italy? His yacht that's sitting in the Amalfi Coast? Yeah, okay. Nice job, Amber. Amber's funny. Well done. Well played. All right, so just when I thought that I could not get another day out of the alleged Niners scammer, Dejon Love, the California Post gave us the gift of a scammer mugger today. It is the first time, I think, that we have seen Love since he was arrested in Boise last week, and you may not recognize him without his Niner gear, but here he is. There's the mugger. Whoa, dude, pull back. Pull back a little bit. James Kelly can't believe that forehead. Holy crap. Thank you, Lorne. Flight deck can't believe that flight deck.
2: Flagellant.
0: Anyway, if you're not watching on the radio, be glad that you're not watching from the radio because that was alarming. Now we know why he never takes that helmet off. Not because he wants to scam all these women. Not because he wants to convince all these people that he plays for the 49ers. It's because of that five head. Now it all makes sense. Wow. Now we know why dude needs a helmet to run routes on the beach. It all makes sense. Should have hit LeBron or Jaylen Brown for some of that paint. Or spray on hair. You know he asked the cops if he could leave his helmet on for the mugger. I mean, look at these two dudes. You can't even tell them apart if you're watching on the stream. You tell me which one is the fake 49er scammer and which one's James Kelly.
2: Kicking the stick.
0: Oh, wait. Let me tell you something. The only guy that wants to be on the Niners more than Daquan is James. Dejon, I should say. The only one who wants to be on the Niners more than Dejon is Day James. Anyway, you know he asked the cops if he could leave his helmet on for the mugger. You know he did. Dude probably sleeps with that bonnet on. He probably showers with that bucket on. He probably drives one of his luxury exotic whips while rocking that helmet. How did they even get him to take it off? I'm sure that's why he's so upset. Look at him in that picture. That's why he's so upset. He's either pouting because they made him take the helmet off or because they did not hook him up with an orange jumpsuit with Niner logos on it. You tell me what's more embarrassing. The Jed Pork mugger or the scammer mugger? Now, based on wealth and reputation, I'll put those two guys side by side and you tell me. Based on wealth and rep, obviously, it's more embarrassing for Jed Pork. We didn't know the other guy until we found out about this guy. But based on hairline, it's obviously more humiliating for Dejon. So I guess technically when asking the question, which is more embarrassing, Jed Pork or Dejon? The answer is yes. Now, unlike Pork, Dejon does not just get to walk away from this one. In fact, he's probably still in police custody. Probably because the feds say that he targeted at least 26 different women in his schemes over the past 4 years. And he accused of successfully scamming them out of $1.3 million, which still makes less than no sense to me at all. How is it possible that 26 women, and if we know of 26, I guarantee there are so many more. I guarantee it. But even 26, How is it possible that 26 women could fall for any of this dude's bullcrap?
1: I guarantee it.
0: 26? One, two, sure. Seven or eight? Maybe. But 26 fell for one of the most obvious, least convincing act ever? It does not make any sense. Now, the feds are taking this so seriously that federal prosecutors successfully argued to keep him in police custody without bail until further notice because he's too big of a flight risk to be released. Now, that does track, considering he's not exactly the most trustworthy dude in the world. In fact, he seems like he's one of the least trustworthy dudes in the world. Look at him. Does that look like a dude you can trust? If you're watching on the stream, does that look like a dude you can trust? Your Honor, I feel terrible. I promise I won't flee the state. I promise I won't go anywhere. I promise I won't go to my flat in London. I promise I won't go to my vineyard on the Amalfi Coast. I promise I will not go to my apartment on Billionaire's Row in Manhattan. I promise I will not go to my yacht, which is docked in the Caribbean. I promise I won't go to my vacation home in St. Bart's. I promise, Your Honor. I won't go to any of these places. I promise I won't get in my Lamborghini and just start driving. I promise I won't hide up and hole out in my mansion in Beverly Hills. I promise I won't go to my beach house on Broad Beach in Malibu. I promise I won't hide behind the gates in Bel Air where I've got another home. I promise I won't go to my home in Montecito next door to Oprah. I promise, Your Honor. Why do I have so many houses? I don't know. I like houses. Anyway, social media is starting to be flooded with women coming forward to tell their stories about how they got duped by this guy. And you know what? Honestly, ladies, you can miss me with these explanations. There is no excuse to get duped by something this absurdly pathetic. And the only real explanation is you're chasing greed, you're chasing fame, you're desperate. I'll forgive you for being lonely, but not for being that naive. Even if you know nothing about football, do you have a brain? Even if you know nothing about football, do you have any logic at all? Again, no offense, ladies, but if you can't get somebody to swipe the right way on a dating website, why would a professional athlete who's super rich all of a sudden want to be with you? And why does he want your money? And why is he going to take your money and double it in 30 days? None of this makes sense. Like, these women appear to be victims of fraud. I want to acknowledge that. Except that it's one of the single dumbest, most obvious fraud schemes ever. And by the way, Jerry Rice, how dumb are you, dude? How did you think you were going to get away with this, John Taylor? How dumb are you, dude? Like, you're going to take all this money from these women, and then when they want their money back or they want answers, you're just going to block them? And nobody's going to report you to the authorities, even if they were dumb enough to get sucked in anyway? Nice try with that. Maybe the funniest part of the whole thing, though, come to find out, Dejan tried to switch up and say that he was dealt to the Rams. He didn't just impersonate a Niner. He also tried to impersonate a Ram, which is really, really rich. Imagine that dude showing up in the Rams receiver room along with Devontae, Puka. Sean McVay's like, my dude, who are you? Who am I? Good one, Sean. Every one of my houses are bigger than your house, Sean. Good one, Sean McVay. What do you mean? Who am I? Good one, coach. I'm the guy that's going to win you a Super Bowl. Isn't that right, Aaron Donald? Anyway, as kooky as this dude is, he does fit in Frisco right now. I mean, is it really so far-fetched that the Niners would be involved in a wide receiver acting like he's on an NFL team when he isn't. Love isn't even the only one who fits that label this offseason. Remember Brandon Ayuk? He was acting like he was a commander, even though he was not a commander. So why is it so kooky that this dude would act like he's a Niner when he's not a Niner? It sounds like it's very much in character for the Niners. And when you think about it that way, Ayuk and Dejon, not that different. It's just that Ayuk is actually rich, and Dejon was scamming people. But in terms of acting like they're on NFL teams when they're actually not, they're pretty much two peas in a pod. Ayuk was acting like he was on the Commanders, and Dejon was acting like he was on the Niners. However, what I'm saying is they both were on social media wearing their respective teams' gear when they were not actually on the team. Believe me, Ayuk, the only thing Ayuk was doing differently was he was not running routes on the sand with a commander helmet on. But he was acting rich. He was throwing his money around. Then again, would it have been that surprising? Would it have been that the way Ayuk was acting, would it have been that surprising if he did show up on the beach running routes with his helmet on? Now, his routes may have been a little crisper than Dejon's. However, there's none of this kooky nonsense going on with the Rams. Yes, Puka parties a little bit too much, but he's also coming off a year where he led the NFL in receptions and was second in receiving yardage. Puka and the scammer have nothing in common, unlike Ayuk and the scammer, who actually have a lot in common. I'm not done with this take. I'll finish it. I just need to get out right now because we have a guest coming up. But there's more to it. It involves the number, the scammer's number, and an actual Niner wanting the number. Tony Elliott joins me when we come back. Yo, Frisco, I mean, for real, what's going on? What is going on with your franchise, Frisco? If you ride, you already know. It only takes a second for things to go wrong out there. What a lot of riders don't realize is it only takes that one drink to change your entire life. Alcohol slows your reaction time. It throws off your balance. 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That combination on a motorcycle, that is dangerous. 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
1: ACC play, they won the Gator Bowl. He was the 2025 ACC Coach of the Year. Also won a couple of national championships as an assistant coach at Clemson. Virginia coming off a 34-8 thrashing of NC State. They take on Norfolk State on Friday, September 11th. I'm talking about Tony Elliott. Tony, great to have you back on the show. Tony, how you doing?
2: I'm doing well. It's good to see you. Appreciate
1: good to see you. Appreciate you. Thanks for making time. Listen, I don't think you can play much better than you did in the opener. You jumped on NC State early on. You never looked back. What pleased you most about that win? And was there anything at all that you might want to clean up?
2: Oh, yeah. There's always going to be things you want to get better at. We got to get better at coaches, substitutions, game management, players, obviously technique, pad level, execution in certain situations. But what I was really pleased with was just the preparation. What you saw the other day was a result of great preparation all offseason. One of the things that we talked about was being able to handle success. And the way that you handle success is block out the noise and focus on what you can control. And that's what the guys did. Their attitude was where it needed to be. They believed they could win, and then he looked like a connected group.
1: Tony Elliott joining us. I always talk about this, Tony. Whenever somebody says you got to be able to handle success, I mean, you had a lot of success last year, so there's a lot of expectations. In your experience, what's tougher, players handling success or handling failure?
2: Handling success. I think failure always gets your attention. You're motivated. You don't like the taste in your mouth. When you have success, oh man, you love that taste. Mm-hmm. And you just expect it to stay there and remain there, not realizing that you got to go back to work and you got to work even harder. You got to be more focused on the little things. That's a lot harder is handling success.
1: You know, it's interesting. According to The Athletic, you have the most experienced roster among Power Four teams, which includes 29 transfers who played over 22,000 snaps for other schools. I'm curious, how do you think, did that in any way impact the quick start that you had this past week? And was that organic or was that by design, bringing in that much experience?
2: Yeah, I'd say it's more organic, but we were intentional with finding the right fit, and so I think it just happened that way. It did help because we had a lot of veteran guys that are on our roster too that have been here. We got several young men that have been in the program 4 years that know what the expectations are, they know what the standards are, and then being able to bring in older veteran guys that have been in college for a while, they quickly can adapt and adjust to what the expectations are here.
1: Speaking of which, how about quarterback Bo Prabula? He paid immediate dividends. He had that monster game against the Wolfpack. He threw for a pair of TDs, along with being the game's leading rusher with 110 yards. Just one game, but in your mind, was he as good as advertised or maybe even a little bit better?
2: Yeah, he was definitely as good as advertised, and I was surprised at how fast he is. I mean, I'd seen him run on our practice field, but until you see it against an opposing team, you don't really have an appreciation for it. And so I thought he did a really good job there. In terms of Bo, he won at Penn State, he won at Missouri. He's a football player. He loves to compete. So for us, he was as advertised.
1: We're talking to Tony Elliott. So the defense, Tony, let me jump over there for a minute. It picked up right where you left off last season. You had a really good year last year defensively. In this game, you allowed only 100 yards through the air, 168 total. Look, when you have 11 hats to the ball, it's hard to point to one person. But how much does that unit feed off a linebacker, Maddox Marcellus, both on the field and off the field, because he had another huge game on Saturday?
2: Yeah, he's a tremendous leader for us. He was the captain of the ship, making the calls with the green dot, getting everybody lined up. He's a great team guy, very, very intelligent football player, also very, very instinctual. But most importantly, he's not worried about any kind of personal accolades. He just wants the team to win.
1: Hey, Tony, how would you describe, for those who missed it, I saw it, but for those who missed it, 62,000 people at Scott Stadium. Yeah. What was the environment like? What was that energy like? What did that whole thing feel like?
2: Yeah, it was awesome. It started with the bus ride in and just a vibrant campus. We had Shaq was performing, doing a little DJ concert, and so the students were over there. You could see them preparing to come over to the stadium, and our Wahoo walk was awesome. Ton of energy, a lot of excitement, and when you walked into the stadium, it just felt like, okay, you're getting ready for a big time college football game, and it lasted the duration of the game. So shout out to our fan base for showing up, and then also we had 13,000 of us, of our students, that were in attendance, which made a huge difference.
1: Virginia head coach Tony Elliott joining us. The fact of the matter is that was your first sellout since 2008. You know, you're a man who's working a plan and planning your work, and obviously not surprised by any of this. But let me ask you, when you took that job, did you see a sleeping giant? Did you think you could build a monster? What were your thoughts when you took that job?
2: I did, because at the time it was down to Virginia and another institution, and I chose Virginia because I believed it was a hidden giant. I mean, if you just look at the lineage of players that have come through the University of Virginia, both at the collegiate level and at the pro level, you look at the state, it's a very, very fertile recruiting state. I was very fortunate when I was at Clemson to be around some of the best players from Virginia that came down south to play there. So I knew that there was a ton of talent. It's where the location, right? So you're still in the south, but then you're also very, very close to the north. Northeast and you can get to the Midwest relatively quickly. So, and then the academics. So we knew that the brand of the university on the academic side and just from a reputational side was huge. Great on-campus stadium. So I felt like there were a lot of pieces that if we could just align everybody and get everybody believing and pulling in the same direction, we could build something we could all be proud of.
1: Well, you're right. You're absolutely right about that. In terms of the guys that have come there before and players that have been there, I actually had a conversation with one of them last week, a great conversation with Hall of Famer Ronde Barber. Man, what a class act. What a great, great player. Oh, yeah. What's it mean to you to have both he and Tiki's support, along with the entire UVA football group?
2: I mean, it means a ton to me. I'm a former player, and so I know the feeling to just have that connection and relationship with your alma mater, and that was one of my main objectives, was just to connect everybody and bring, you know, all of the former players back. Hey, at the end of the day, it's Virginia football. It's not Tony Elliott's football program. It's Virginia football. I'm just very blessed that the Lord has put me in position at this time to lead, but my job is to connect and bring everybody back. So from Tiki to Canty to Thomas Jones was in attendance for the game, Ronde, Chris Long, man, there's Ray Roberts going all the way back, Terry Kirby, and all these great players, just having Herman Moore, having these guys back connected was an objective of mine. And for us to go where we want to go, the young people that are here now have to have a very, very healthy respect and understanding for the guys that laid the foundation that they stand upon today.
1: Hey, Tony, do they know, like, I'm old enough, I'm an older head, I know all those guys you just mentioned. These are great players. Great players, great college players, great pro players. Do the guys that you have, do they know about the guys that came before them?
2: For the most part, you know, the ones that just got here, right, are learning. But over the last several years, I've had as many of those guys come back. Patrick Kearney has been back and got an unbelievable story of his journey here at the University of Virginia. We had Rodney McLeod, who had a great NFL career, was back this year to speak. How about this? We even had Rick Carlisle, who's a Virginia grad. He was back.
1: I
2: he spoke
1: love
2: to our
1: Rick.
2: Team.
1: Look, I love Rick Carlisle. I'm sorry to interrupt you. That's my guy. So how did he do with the guys? How did that go?
2: Oh, fantastic. Fantastic. It was one of the best. And I've been around a lot of speeches to teams over my years. And I thought that his message was very, very timely. Man, he was very, very, very thorough in his preparation. And he incorporated all of the guys, the leaders on our team. I mean, it was an awesome, awesome presentation.
1: Hey, Tony, really quickly, can I go sidebar? When you mentioned you've been around a lot of guys that have given speeches to teams, who are a few guys that made speeches that really, really resonated with teams, be it where you are right now or with Dabo or whenever or when you played?
2: Yeah, you know, Daryl Strawberry was one of my favorites when he came in.
1: My podcast this week. I had him on this week. I love Straw. By the way,
2: you know, he was my favorite.
1: Can I say this? I said in my open to the podcast, which I did this week with Straw, and he and I were DMing this morning. I said, if you think you know Straw, you do not know Straw.
2: You don't.
1: Straw is one of the greatest reinvention stories and transformations I have ever seen in my entire life. I love that you mentioned him first. Why does he come to mind first?
2: Well, first, he was my favorite baseball player growing up, and I always thought that I was going to go to the major leagues. Baseball's always been my first love, and just to have an opportunity to meet him in person, because you know, back in the day, we didn't have the internet, we didn't have the phone, and so man, these individuals were bigger than life, man. They were kind of our North Star and who we all aspired to be, and then to see where he is now in his life and the story that God has created through him was just awesome.
1: I love that you brought that up. That is so awesome. That is really great. Mm-hmm. One last thought. Your program this year, the motto for this year is ABC123. Mm-hmm. What do the letters and the numbers stand for?
2: Yes. Yeah, so last year it was TLC, Team Leadership and Commitment, and TLC to CLT because the championship game is in Charlotte, right? And we were able to accomplish that. And, you know, the objective for us as a team is to go chase an ACC championship. So having success last year, I wanted to keep it simple, right? And the easiest way to keep it simple is your ABCs, man. Go back to the basics. So ABC is attitude, belief, connection. So we control our attitude. It's all about our belief, no matter what anybody says. And then teams win, so we got to be connected, especially with, you know, 46 new guys coming into the program. We had to be intentional with our connection. And then the 1-2-3, there's been two ACC championships in school history, and we're hoping to be the third. So that was the ABC 1-2-3. Keep it simple, and let's go chase number three.
1: That's it. Good stuff. He is the head football coach at Virginia, and they're coming off an 11-3 year and a very good start to this year. Tony Elliott, my guest. Tony, really appreciate you. Appreciate the visit. Thank you for making time. You always make it better. Great to have you on the show.
2: I appreciate you. And please tell Straw I said hello.
1: Oh, I'm going to do it right away. I'll do it during the break. Tony Elliott joining us. Isn't that amazing? Like, and you know me, because I like that space, and I like motivational speakers, and I do a little bit of that myself. So I was really, of course I jumped on that. Like, so who's a good speaker? Well, Daryl Strawberry. I know. I talked to him a couple days ago. Straw's awesome. Straw actually jumped in my DMs this morning, and he was talking about the whole LA thing, the LA sports town thing. And he commented on my post, because Straw played in New York, Straw grew up in L.A., Straw played in L.A., and Straw knows. I love that Tony Elliott said, actually, baseball is my first love, and I always wanted to be a major leaguer, and Daryl Strawberry was my guy. Straw, he came off so great in the Reinvention Project pod. It's what I posted this week. I brought the pod back finally. I had it on pause for a minute, and I finally brought it back, and you know, I did what I always do in those pods. I give you my monologue. I give you the things that I've been working on for myself and my brand and my reinvention and my personal transformation. And then I do the interview, and the interview is with Straw. And it's absolutely amazing where Straw is in his life. And without giving it all away, I would say he's at the peak of his powers at 64. I mean, Straw has been, now I'm going to be careful how I say this, because Straw, he's an ordained minister now. And Straw's been to hell and back. Daryl Strawberry, I mean, substance abuse, broken relationships, jail. I mean, he has been through so much. Not only come out the other end, but in a better place at 64 than he ever was with a bat in his hand. And that's saying something, because he was one of the purest guys I have ever seen. I agree with Tony. I always loved Straw. Loved him as a player. Loved him as a product of L.A. Loved that he's an L.A. native. And we talked about some of the great players that came out of L.A. that came up with him. It's, again, the Reinvention Project pod is not a sports pod, but I do have sports people on it. Bill Cowher came on it. I've had other athletes on it. But Straw and I took a minute. Straw and I took a minute to reminisce about some of the great, great baseball players that came out of L.A., that came out of the city. Him, Kevin Mitchell, Eric Davis. But mostly we talked about transformation. So I think that's really cool that that's the first name that Tony Elliott mentioned. All right, so my thanks to him. Some quick reaction. Let's see. And I'm good. Still ahead, we'll talk Arizona football. Brent Brennan is the head football coach at the University of Arizona. We'll have that an hour from right now. In terms of reinvention, transformation, working on yourself, you know who's got to do some of that? Tony Romo. Tony Romo came out with a heartfelt statement today and said that he's got an alcohol dependency, that he's going to do the work on himself. I want to get into that when we come back and more. Stay tuned.
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4: 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I'm back. 2 years away with a shot at another ring. Now the three-time defensive player of the year joins Myles Garrett on the NFL's most terrifying defensive front. How are teams supposed to stop that? Westwood One Sports.
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38: JoJo Grubasek, a sophomore at Western Washington University and going on American Ninja Warrior for what? JoJo, is this the third time you've been on the show?
39: Yes, this past year is my third season.
38: look at you go. So how do you end up on American Ninja Warrior?
1: I've like grown up watching the show. I had seen it, been on so many seasons this year. We just finished season 18, the one that's airing right now. So the show's about as old as I am. And I had always wanted to be on the show. I had watched it, and so I started doing ninja. I did some like rock climbing, and like, that's how I kind of got into it. And so when I was old enough, I applied, and you send in the submission videos, and I got on for my first season in season 16, and I've been on every season since.
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Welcome back. So, new topic. Nice to be with you. It's been a minute since we've heard from Tony Romo. In fact, since the incident, we have not heard anything directly from Tony. In July, he released a statement through a third party that claimed, in part, quote, Tony accepts full responsibility for his actions, end quote. Except he really hadn't yet, because nobody else can take full responsibility for your actions other than you. Now, to his credit, he made that right today when he finally released a real statement that actually came from him. And the timing of the statement, frankly, is no mystery. He appeared in court today in Wisconsin. He pleaded no contest to charges that he was driving while intoxicated. And as a result, he's had his driving privileges revoked for 6 months. He has to have a breathalyzer installed on his ignition. And he has to complete an alcohol assessment program and pay a fine. But on top of all of that, he might have even bigger problems. Because according to his statement today, Romo also said, and I quote, "This morning, I faced a recent personal failure by pleading no contest to a civil offense for OWI in Wisconsin. I own this completely. Multiple back surgeries ended my career earlier than I expected and left me with constant debilitating pain. That pain led to a dependence on pain medication, and my efforts to get off those medications led to an over-reliance on alcohol." End of quote. So, firstly, way to own that. Secondly, hearing about a dependency is a very unfortunate, but unfortunately, not surprising thing to hear, right? How many former football players end their careers with a dependency on painkillers? I don't know the numbers, but I would imagine quite a few. I know this, too many. Too many. It's too common, too many, and not at all surprising when we know the culture is get on the field, find a way back on the field, get on the field or somebody will take your job. I mean, from day one, it's hammered. Availability is your best ability, so how are you going to get yourself back on the field? But by any means. So he said his career ended earlier than he wanted it to, and then he got addicted to painkillers or had a dependency on painkillers. And then when he tried to get off his painkillers, then he developed a dependency on alcohol. And I don't think it was as clear cut as, well, I stopped taking my pills, but then to take the edge off, I needed alcohol. I don't know if there was an overlap. I don't know if he was dependent on both those things. But very clearly, he is owning that there was a dependency or dependencies. So this is not an easy thing. So it seems to me now would be a very, very good time to take a break, be honest with yourself, and do the hard work, because it sounds like it's going to be a very, very difficult path. Now, a path others have traveled, and it can be done, but you're going to have to do the work. So something way worse could have happened than what did happen. It's not a good thing now, right? We don't know whether or not CBS is going to maintain him. We don't know whether or not he has a job. They haven't fired him yet. And he clearly has a dependency. So this is not a good thing. But it could have been so much worse. Like, he's going to get a second chance. A second chance at life, a second chance at a career. There's still plenty of reason to believe that he can bounce back from this and continue a broadcasting career. At CBS, I don't know. But I don't doubt for a second that if he gets sober and he gets clean and he does the hard work, he will get another chance because he's likable enough. And as I mentioned, America is very forgiving and loves a comeback story. But, on top of that, most important thing is he has to work on himself first, get clean, get sober,

He was a star, like a superstar. He was really, really unique and really, really different and really, really likable and really, really popular. Now, maybe he had that one tool in his toolbox, that thing where he could guess plays before the plays actually happened. And then they got him to stop doing that. And there's a number of reasons for that, right? Number one, we want to watch the game. Can you please not tell us what's happening every single time before it happens? And then number two, you know, the real dirty little secret, gambling, right? There's micro betting. You don't want this guy telling everybody what's happening before they bet or as they're betting. Whatever it was, they very clearly told him stop doing that. And then when he no longer had that club in his bag, then what was there? And then he just kind of went off the cliff. You know, this guy went from being the second coming of John Madden to somebody who was kind of insufferable, frankly, and a hard listen and a hard watch. And it kept getting worse and worse and worse. You know how the world is. As fast as they build you up, they will tear you down. And then all of a sudden, the internet decided that he was public enemy number one. But the fact of the matter is, he wasn't nearly as good at his job as he was when he first came on the scene. That's why I give guys like, I'll give you an example, Troy Aikman. I have immense respect for Troy Aikman because he, to me, is as good now as he's ever been, and he's done for 20 years. I mean, easy to be really good when you're early on and you're hungry and you have to prove yourself, but then Romo got paid. And then Romo got all the accolades, and I don't know what happened. I just know this. He was not nearly as good as he was. So was he not working at it? Did he get lazy? Was he complacent? Was he dependent on pills or alcohol? Is the answer yes? Whatever it was, he needs a reset. And the good news is, this guy can make it back. He can make it back from all of this if he does the hard work. Now, I don't think he'll ever be Troy Aikman. I don't even think he'll ever be the Tony Romo that he was in year number one. I don't think he'll be Collinsworth. I know he's not going to be Greg Olson. He just doesn't have that kind of insight. He's not even Tom Brady. Hell, he's not even my guy, Ross Tucker. But the guy can make it back. There is a path back. If he gets healthy, if he gets sober, I guarantee somebody will give him a job, maybe a high-profile job. America will forgive him because they always do if you earn your way back. It's definitely true that we love to tear people down and we love to see people fall from the top. I hate that that's true, but that's true. But the thing that does give me hope, we also definitely will root for a true comeback story. Somebody who lifts themselves up from rock bottom. If you say you're sorry and you mean it, if you do the work and you earn your way back, America will always forgive celebrities and athletes and famous people. And it won't be any different for Tony Romo because he's always inherently been a likable guy. He just has to put in the work. And he has to do what he said in his statement today, and that's own it completely. And then get himself better and refocused and rededicated. As for the short term, it's kind of hard to imagine him getting his job back anytime soon. Again, we don't know, and there's money involved. Lots of money involved, and I'm sure some lawyers, and CBS has not said yet what's going to happen. But I could see a path back. I could see a way back. Not as a number one network analyst. That probably won't happen. But if he does all the right things and does the hard work, I could see him making it back. Maybe not this year, but it shouldn't be a priority. Getting right back to the booth should not be a priority. But flunk another field sobriety test? Like, you're telling everybody what they want to hear right now, and you're saying what you should be saying, and hopefully you are owning it, because if it happens again, you'll be as finished as, I mean, I hate to say it, but Mark Stabchez. Unfortunately for Mark Sanchez, I'm not sure that I see a path back. Romo? There's a gig for Romo. So we'll see how it plays out. But that's the latest with him. And

0: and an official statement today, and he was in court. What do you think? Do you buy it? I think a lot of people are rooting for him. But it's going to be tough. Cujo knows with the super chat. Jokingly said Romo was drunk on the mic. But yikes. I'm not saying that. I am not saying that. You're not the only one thinking that. You're not the only one saying that. I'm not saying that. I'm saying that his performance dropped off dramatically. Dramatically. And I can't speak for CBS. I don't know if that in part is why they want to get out of that contract. If they want to get out of that contract. I don't know if it's just the moralist clause or they're using the moralist clause. Look, I'm not speaking out of school here. Is there anybody anywhere who doesn't think that he got worse at his job? I think that's fair. The question is why? Did he stop caring? Did he stop working? Like those jobs, you have to work at those jobs. You can't just show up and watch the game and say, ooh, ah, hey, Jim, ah, and make a bunch of noises. You have to do the work. We know who does the work. You know who's prepared. You know who's a pro. You know who's good at it. You know who's natural, and you know who's good, and you know who works, and then you know who just shows up. He started to sound like he just showed up. He wasn't telling us anything that we didn't already know. Bro, you played the game. You're supposed to have insights that we don't know. We weren't getting that anymore. Kenneth E. 503, quote, the chat doesn't tear people down at all. I know. The chat's the one place in the world where you don't tear people down. That's why I have so much pride in the jungle chat. That's the one place I can point to in the world where we're not tearing people down. It's such a safe space. I'm so proud of that. If anything, I'm more proud of that than anything about this entire brand. That we have a chat from our YouTube feed where you do not tear people down ever. It's like a no-hater zone. There's no negativity. It's nice, nice, nice, Chad. It's the garden. Nice, it's not the jungle. Nice. You're right. We agree. It's a safe haven. It's a safe place. Hey, go to the chat. Find out for yourself. Nobody ever gets torn down there.
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0: to hour number three. I know I'm asking a lot right here, but can we have a conversation? Can we try and have a conversation about this? An actual conversation about this? Talking about Tony Romo. Some of you are treating this very seriously and legitimately, and some of you are making jokes. But remember, the chat, nobody ever gets torn down in the chat. The chat is a safe haven. The chat is nice chat. That's why the chat's there. Because people think that, for instance, some of the other platforms like X are too harsh. So they found their way to the jungle chat where everybody treats everybody with respect and love. Love and respect. All right, now this guy addresses it seriously. I'm saying, can we have a conversation about this? Jay in Tampa. I work with spinal injury patients who have that issue. And the medical field, where addiction is an occupational hazard, it's insidious, but beatable. Do the work, Tony. It's worth it. Good luck. This is why the whole conversation about cannabis and pot, and why back in the day, in the NFL, it was so frowned upon. And I'm not even here to judge, but back in the day, and I had Ricky Williams on the pod recently, and we talked about this. And we talked about if and remember, he got suspended twice. And even I didn't understand it that clearly at that time. I think a lot of us made the mistake that, man, what's Rick's problem? Rick is picking pot over the NFL when that's not what he was doing. Ricky was dealing with a lot of things. Ricky was dealing with social anxiety. Ricky was dealing with pain. It made him feel better. And not just like, yeah, of course it did, Rome, recreationally. No. It made him function in a much better way. Like, what would you rather do? Take hardcore drugs? That was the hypocrisy all those years of the NFL. It was okay to get hardcore opioids that you could get addicted to. The owners were fine with that. Just, we don't need to know about it. But you could do that. You could take the spike. You could take that hammer. Toradol is fine. But no, we're not smoking pot. That's bad for the brand. That's bad for business. That's bad for optics. No, we're not smoking pot. But go ahead and pill up. And who knew how much more damage you were doing to your body physically and what kind of addictions were developing? I'm not at all surprised to hear Tony Romo say, yeah, when I retired, I was in a lot of pain. And then I kept taking pills. And then when I tried to get off the pills, that was hard. And then I started drinking. And then I've got a dependency. So that right there is somebody in the medical profession saying, we see it all the time. Occupational hazard. It's insidious, but it is beatable if you get the right help. Now, what's good for Tony Romo is he has resources and probably the best help that you could possibly get. He just has to commit to it and do the work. This is from Adam Downs in the chat. Yo, Romo, I've been in AA for 2 years and change. We'd love to have you. See, some people are taking this seriously and some are not. Bo in the LBC, quote, I own this completely. Signed to Oj while trying to get his memorabilia back. Bo, I know you're proud of yourself for that, but you shouldn't be. I'm trying to have a legitimate conversation here. I own this completely. That's a different type of ownership. Owning your decisions is different than owning physical property and holding people hostage in an attempt to get that property back and telling them at gunpoint, nobody is leaving. Nobody is leaving this room until I get everything back that's mine. That's not the ownership we're talking about, Bo, and you know it.
1: I've basically spent a conflict-free life, you know.
0: Whoa. What did you just say?
1: I've basically spent a conflict-free life, you know.
0: Did you just say you've basically spent a conflict-free life? I would argue that Ron and Nicole's necks would disagree with that.
2: Ron
0: a conflict-free life? You murdered two people. Is murder not considered a conflict?
1: Hypothetical.
0: My dude, your bar for conflict is not the same as the rest of our bars for conflict. DJ and I were watching TV the other night, and there was a show that came, it was a commercial. I don't know if it was a doc or what it was. I was half asleep. And it was about OJ's prank show. Wait a minute, a guy who killed two people had a prank show? That's not a good idea. Was that a thing? Or did I dream that? Was I half asleep when I saw that commercial? Matt and the OC, War Romo, coming on the Reinvention podcast in 2028. That'd be great. That would be the great, that'd be the best possible outcome. I'm rooting for that. I'm rooting for that. I would love that. Because Daryl Strawberry came on in 2026, well, last week, and it was incredible. It was amazing. And he talked about how he found himself, found his soul, and did so with the help of a lot of people around him, starting with his wife. It's just good stuff. You want these stories to end well, right? You don't want these stories to end badly. You want them to end well. CDCSD. If Ryan Leaf can make it back into the booth, then there's no reason why Tony Romo shouldn't be able to. The only reason would be if he doesn't get healthy. Of course Tony Romo will have another job. Tony Romo will have another opportunity. There's no doubt in my mind. If he does the work, and he's healthy, and he gets clean, and he's sober, and he actually prepares. Because the guy's very, very likable, and had a big job. And you'll always get a second chance. It's what you do with the second chance that matters. And Wheeler Dealer, you just gotta hire a driver. If you make the kind of money Romo does, there's no excuse. Not that easy. He had a dependency, right? I think that's a little simplistic. I mean, yes, you do that. Yes, you get a driver, but you're still not fixing the problem. You're not getting to the root of the problem. What he said was, I have a dependency. I had a dependency on pills, drugs. Then that dependency became alcohol. You could tell his work was suffering. It was not just one bad day. But yeah, hiring a driver would help. But more than anything else, he needs to fix himself first. My man Armand Armadillo. All right, Jim. Thank you for the Reinvention Project with D. Straw. It was so inspiring. I want to share it with all my brothers across the pond. Armand, do that for
3: brother.
0: Me. That'd be great. I'd appreciate that. Do share that. Here's one. Rome. New setup for Tomfoolery Sports Bar in South Carolina. One of the unofficial homes of the Jim Rome Show. War weekdays off and cigars with the Rome Show. Scott in South Carolina. Let's see it. Oh, hell yeah. Let's go. The Tomfoolery Sports Bar. I like it. Lauren, pull that in a little tighter. They got weekdays off. It's a break take. Of course it's break takes, because that's what you clones want. It's not me up there. It's not part of the show. It's a break take. Let me get a picture of the break take. It's probably my guy, Tom, and one of his takes on the break take. Either way, dude, I appreciate you. I appreciate anybody. Nope. Let's see. All right. I appreciate any establishment. Listen, if you have an establishment and you air the show, get us the picture. Post it. We'll turn it around. We'll put it on the air. Armand, man. He's feeling the show today. All right, Jim. I got two all right Jims from Armand in one segment. All right, Jim. I love the way you handled the Romo story. Straw said it as well. Any one of us could make the worst decisions. Straw did the work. So can Romo. War Romo being a future Reinvention pod. Let me tell you something. Straw had to dig out of a much deeper hole than Tony Romo. Straw had to dig out of a much deeper hole than Tony Romo. Believe me when I tell you that. Straw was talking about how he went to church for 7 years and just did the work, did the work, did the work, did the work. Seven straight years. When he did the podcast, I said, hey, Straw, bring me up to date. What are you doing day to day? What's going on? How are you doing? And how's your health? He said, first of all, my health is great. He had a heart attack not that long ago. I don't want to give away the whole pod, but he had his number retired by the Mets, which was huge for him. But right before it happened, he had a heart attack. So I said, Straw, how's your health? He said, great. And he looks great and he sounds great. And I said, what's your day to day like? And Daryl Strawberry said, I travel about 270 days a year. Straw's preaching the message of recovery and reinvention and renewal, and he's a man of faith. So he's on the road and he's preaching, and he's talking to anybody and everybody. And when I said, so where are you? He said, right now, I'm in St. Louis. My wife brought me out here. Like, look around, Jim, I'm in the woods. I'm in nature. It's beautiful. I had to take myself out of that element. I had to get myself healthy and get clarity. But man, he worked really hard to get that clarity. So it's possible. Charles Lee, quote, Tony still isn't Chris Forster. Listen, I'd even argue that Forster is exactly what we're talking about. You want rock bottom. How do you bounce back from blasting rails on video in the facility?
1: Miss you.
0: And you're still in that league.
1: Forget about you.
0: That.
1: How about me going to a meeting?
0: I don't know. I don't know the man personally, but I do know that when Kyle Shanahan crossed over and slammed his rig into that 21-year-old woman's rig, they named Forster the guy to be in charge. So not only is he still in the NFL, he holds a really prominent position in the NFL and is an extremely well-respected coach in the NFL. It could be done. That guy did it. That's one of the greatest comeback stories ever. All right, when we come back, Brent Brennan, the head football coach at Arizona, joins us next. Stay tuned. 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

0: Jim Rome in Southern California. I am live. Go ahead, jump up in here and participate. Go ahead and do so. But in the meantime, we're going to talk some more college ball. We're joined right now by the head football coach at the University of Arizona. He's in his third season at Tucson. Wildcats were 9-4 last year, 6-3 in Big 12 play. They earned a Holiday Bowl berth. He was previously the head coach at San Jose State for 7 years. Arizona is going to open up their season against Northern Arizona on Saturday. We are joined right now by Brent Brennan. Brent, great to have you back. How you doing, Brent?
1: It's good to see you, Jim. How you doing, man?
0: Good, good. Good to see you, coach. Appreciate it. Listen, given all the work that you and the staff, the players and staff, have put into this point, how excited are you to get on the grass and see exactly what you've got?
1: And we can't wait, man. It's been obviously 9 months of just grinding through the offseason, spring practice, summer, training camp, all that stuff. We got a great group of kids, great coaching staff. We've been working our asses off. Everyone's excited to just let it rip on Saturday night.
0: I like it. Brent Brennan joining us. You know, Brent, you posted a 5-win improvement last season. You led the Wildcats to their second bowl game in the last 3 years. Don't want to get ahead of ourselves, and there's a lot in front of you, but do you feel like the pieces are now in place to compete for a conference championship like you did at San Jose State when you won the Mountain West?
1: I think any coach that gets on your show and tells you they're not trying to win the damn conference is out of their mind. You know what I mean? I think that's what we're all here for. We want to swing at the, you know, on the biggest stage, and we want a chance to play for that thing. Now, we got a hell of a conference. Everyone in this conference is good. Everybody can play. They're well coached. There's talent everywhere. So we got a daunting schedule, but we're excited. We're ready to play, and we just want to kick the ball off and get playing.
0: Hey, Brent, I talk about this all the time. I love your conference. I love your conference. I think it's competitive. I think it's entertaining as hell. I think that's high octane. What are your thoughts about the conference? How would you describe that conference?
1: It's incredibly deep. You know, I think that part of it is really interesting, where every week when you line up, you better bring it. Because if you don't, someone's going to send you packing with a bad feeling in your soul. So it's really, really tough. There's some really tough road venues. This year, we seem to have a bunch of them on the schedule. We get to go to BYU, Kansas State, Texas Tech, and I forget what last one is. West Virginia, which would be a nightmare, right? Because that's got to travel across the country. Rich Rod's got those guys playing. So it's a hell of a deal, man. Week in and week out, you better lace them up and be ready for a fight.
0: By the way, these are hostile environments. I mean, it's great for college football, but these are not easy places to go. Listen, speaking of BYU, I hate to get into this so soon, but you mentioned BYU. I know you're focused on Northern Arizona, but you got BYU, and you've got them in your second game. 14th-ranked BYU. You had a wild game against them last year. They escaped Tucson with a double OT win. I know you've got no control over the schedule, but when you saw that you were going to get them that early on the road in week two, what kind of thoughts did you have?
1: It was just that we better get ready. You know what I mean? We better attack this first opportunity against NAU, and then we'll shift our focus to BYU. And I know that sounds like coach speak, but in college football these days, anybody can beat anybody. And if you don't show up ready to play, you're going to get your ass beat. And we're not here for that. So the BYU game will be big when we get there. But in the short term, we're getting ready to play a very good NAU team that had a big win last weekend. So, you know, we like those guys at BYU. Kalani's a great dude, but you know, we'll get to that fight when it's time.
0: Fair enough. Brent Brennan joining us, head coach, University of Arizona. So in this era of player movement, one good thing, you've had rare stability at the quarterback spot. Noah Fifita is back for his 5th year, 4th as a starter. He shut down other schools that tried to poach him from you with big NIL offers. Man, this is a different dude now. Like, we talk about guys being different cats, different dudes, but how unique a guy is this, both on the field and off it, and I mean in the community, a really unique guy?
1: Yeah, absolutely. Noah Fifita is just an incredible human being. It's funny because everybody, you know, all these people out there are talking about all these other quarterbacks at other schools or even in other schools in our conference, and some of these dudes have never played. I'm like, what are we talking about? This is the first team all Big 12 conference quarterback that is returning at the University of Arizona, and he belongs in every conversation on every big stage in the country. He is an incredibly loyal kid. He's worked his tail off. He's going to be the leading passer in the history of Arizona football. And we've had some great quarterbacks come through here. And I think he deserves that kind of recognition on a national level. He really does. And that doesn't even talk, Jim, that doesn't even talk about what he does in the community, the good work he does. You know, he has his own foundation. He brings kid. It's a faith-based, you know, thing that he brings young people in here. And he has a football camp and they do Bible study. And he works with the local hospital with, you know, cancer. And he does so much. He just gives of himself all the time. And I think that's why the city of Tucson and the University of Arizona just loves this guy.
0: No, and this is the way I phrased that question, the way I did, why he's so unique both on and off field. Brent, Did you have any conversations with him when others were coming at him and trying to throw all this money at him? Was there any discussions? Did he have to think about it, or did he know he's exactly where he's meant to be?
1: I think it's probably a combination of both. There are absolutely discussions with me and with our offensive coordinator, Seth Deggy, who's done a great job with Noah. And Noah's finally going into a year where he's had the same coordinator for this is going to be his second season. It's the first time he's ever had that since he's been at Arizona, which is great. But, I think those conversations, you have to have them because the money is real. But there's also a part of him that really loves his experience here. He loves the University of Arizona. He loves his teammates. He loves his coaches. You know, he wants to leave a legacy at this school, and he wants to do something special. And I think that's what makes him unique in college football, is that he didn't take the money and run. He stayed here. He stayed home. He stayed with his buddies. He stayed with his coaches. He stayed with his university, and he's ready to get after it on Saturday night. Let's go, man.
0: Let's go. Brett Brennan joining us. All right, so but that makes him unique. That makes him different. And listen, I'm not judging anybody. The money is real. The money is real, and the money's a part of it. You recently acknowledged that the program, quote, is never going to have the biggest checkbook. Knowing that, how do you compensate for that? Where do you get your separation if the checkbook's never going to be the biggest?
1: I think it comes down to us providing a great experience for the kids that are in our program. Do they like walking in the building every day? Do they like who they're playing with? Do they feel like they're getting developed and being coached well by the coaches that are in the building? And then are they having a good overall experience here? It's not just the football. It's going to the University of Arizona, which is a great school. It's a great place to spend 4 or 5 years. Well, shoot, now, you know, maybe 6, 7. But it is an incredible place to be. The sun shines every day. And the guys, they're enjoying it. And I think that part of it gives us a great chance for retention. If they feel like they're being treated right, taken care of the best we can, and they're having a good experience being a part of the Arizona football team, I think we have a great chance to keep people here.
0: All right, so the thing about Noah, he's thrown for over 9,000 yards in the last 3 years, in part because you've had some really talented receivers there. Tet McMillan, for instance, won the NFL Offensive Rookie of the Year award last year with Carolina. How is the receiver room shaping up this year with playmakers like Trey Spivey?
1: Yeah, it's a great group this year. You know, Trey Spivey, Chris Hunter, and Gio Richardson lead the way. Those guys are all poised to really explode. I think it's going to be a lot of fun, especially just with the continuity and the scheme. I think those guys are playing fast. They're playing with confidence. They know what to do. And I think we've done a great job also building a good offensive line in front of Noah. So we've had some good retention there. And so I think there's a lot of confidence with that group right now. And Trey Spivey, obviously, when he touched the ball last year, he was just magic. That's his nickname, Magic Man, around here. Because when he touches the ball, something magic happens. But that's not those other few guys in that group are going to be really exciting. And the room is also deep. So, you know, you're going to see a young Isaiah Mizell come off the bench and R.J. Mosley we're excited about, Caleb Jett Smith. I mean, there's a lot of good, exciting players in that room. But the three headliners you'll see a lot from.
0: Hey, Brent, what about the other side of the ball? Like, for instance, in the last 2 years, you went from number 13 to number 2 in the Big 12 in yards allowed. So defensively, what's your outlook? Because you did lose some key guys in the secondary who moved on. So how are you feeling about that defense?
1: Yeah, absolutely. Last year was an incredible year. And, you know, you have three players get drafted in the secondary and five players, you know, make NFL teams or four NFL teams and one practice squad. So there was a heck of a group in the back end. But Danny Gonzalez has done a great job with our defense, and that staff has incredible alignment with the coaches in there.
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6: Two outs, sixth inning, Mariners down two. The pitch. Swung on, line drive, base hit, right field. Young scores from third. Here comes Wilson. He's being waved, the throw home. He slides at first, safe. We are tied again. Randy Arozarena, his fourth hit of the night. He is driven in four, a monster night for Randy. And this game is tied 5-5.
7: The Monster, no match for Randy Arozarena. Unfortunately, last night, however, 8 runs, not enough. Good news, we got ball game today coming your way, game 2, and the opportunity for the Mariners to tie up the series. Even better news, we have a debut. A lot of fun ahead, and we are here to get you all ready for it. The pregame show starts right now. Well, good afternoon, and welcome to Fenway Park. Shannon Dreher coming to you from the Western Washington Toyota broadcast booth, where we are counting you down to the 3:45 first pitch. Brian Wu and Hedickson Páez, your pitching matchup in Game 2. Now, I'm looking down on the field right now, and I am staring at a gigantic advertisement for L.L. Bean. Yes, that's what they have on their tarp. Their tarp is sponsored here, and why not? The good news is here is we are not expecting any heavy stuff, and we are expecting it to let up. It does not appear the game is in danger. It could sprinkle throughout. Could be a little uncomfortable out there, but I think there is going to be baseball. And as I look out over the city and the Prudential Tower right now, you can see it start to really lighten up. So there should be some baseball on the horizon here in Boston. We are looking forward to this one, of course. We have heard all about the big call-up. You know him well, Lázaro Montes. We have watched him since he was first signed. We have heard a lot about him. Even got to see him a little bit in spring training. A special player, special person. Very much looking forward to seeing him get his big league career started, and that will happen tonight. He is in the lineup. We're going to hear from Justin Hollander a little bit later in the show and hear a little bit more about Laz's path and what to expect from him. It's, I think, a nice way to kind of set the stage for a young player coming up. He arrived here at the park today at around 2 o'clock. Went through his business with saying hello to everybody. Big smiles. There's always a smile and a handshake with him whenever you run into him. I ran into him in the tunnel between the field and the clubhouse, and we've chatted briefly, and he said, "I'm ready to go. I'm ready to win," with a big smile on his face. So really looking forward to seeing Laz out on the field. He is in the lineup, as I mentioned, and this is what we've got for that lineup. At the top, it is Randy Arozarena coming off the monster day. He will be in the left field, followed by Dom Canzone. Not a bad day from Canzone either. With the triple in yesterday's game, Julio Rodriguez in center field. Cal Raleigh, home run number 20 yesterday, will bat cleanup and be catching Brian Wu. Josh Naylor follows at first base. Cole Young, second base. And there it is, Lázaro Montes, the designated hitter tonight, follows J.P. Crawford at short. Brock Rodden rounding out the nine at third base. So Montes is not the only one who is here. Hobie Milner also called up. He was just acquired yesterday. The Cubs had put him on waivers earlier in the week, a left-handed reliever, and the Mariners signed him yesterday, and he was added to the roster today as the pitching end of the September call-up. So he is available out of the pen today and ready to help there. So those are the moves that we have seen on the Mariners' side. So there's a couple of moves of note on the opponent's side, the Red Sox with some moves as well, because rosters can expand today. What they have done is they have called up reinstated a familiar name. Isaiah Kiner-Falefa has been reinstated from the 60-day IL and then recalled left-handed pitcher Eduardo Rivera from AAA. So those are the two adds that they have made. This health report is powered by Virginia Mason Franciscan Health, the health partner of your Seattle Mariners. So we've got a great show planned for you. As I mentioned, in about a half an hour, we'll hear more from General Manager Justin Hollander on the move to bring Montes up. We will on the round table. It is the 1st of September. We have made it to September. Before we can get into what comes up next, I want to slam the door hard on August. We are going to play a round of Pack, Forget, and Steal. Not just for this road trip, but for the entire month of August as we kind of get ready to focus on what is ahead of them. That will come up in 15 minutes. We'll have all of the usuals as well. Picks to click, check out what's going on around the rest of baseball and much, much more. But coming up next, we hear from the skipper. Gary Hill sits down with Dan Wilson as we are just getting started here on the NC Machinery Mariners Radio Network.
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15: Well, Dan Lazaro Montes is here. He's making his Major League debut. What do you tell him before he steps out for the first time here at Fenway Park?
16: Well, first of all, just congratulations to him and really excited to add him to the lineup today. And, you know, what a great season he has had. Congratulations on that and getting called up here to the big leagues. Always an exciting time for a first-timer to be here. And really, you know, the conversation is always the same, and that is to, you know, to be who you are. And, you know, he's had a ton of success down in the minor leagues this year, you know, doesn't need to change a thing just because he's in a different stadium and different uniform. And, you know, I'm excited to get Laz in there, get some at-bats today as the designated hitter, and get his major league career rolling.
15: What are your expectations for him in the early stages of his career here in the majors?
16: Yeah, you know, I think, you know, just putting up good at-bats, and I think that really is the key. Again, you know, not trying to do too much and just being comfortable with who he is and in the box. And, you know, I think tonight a chance against a younger pitcher, I think, to put up some of those good at-bats, get comfortable quickly. And what we've seen from his bat is exciting. It's electric. And, you know, getting him comfortable, getting him ready to play here would be nothing but a big help for this Mariner lineup, and excited to get that started tonight.
15: A lot of things went well for you offensively last night. What do you take away from the, as a whole, 1-9 in the lineup last night?
16: Yeah, really just the quality of at-bats again and our ability to come back. You know, we got behind a couple of times early, but the ability of these guys to put together the big inning, to put together some two-out rallies. We saw just a lot of, you know, good, solid at-bats that you know, produced runs, and that was big. You know, we did leave a few guys on base even so, but and we'd love to see those guys continue to come in on big hits, but we did get a number of big hits and a number of RBIs that you know, gave us a big lift, and you know, the score didn't end up in our favor.
15: One of the strangest aspects after the All-Star break, and there's always a difference between pitching at T-Mobile Park and pitching on the road. There's always going to be a difference, but the difference has been really big in the second half between home and road, whether it's rotation or bullpen, which is strange given you have guys with track records. They've been here, they've done that, they've pitched home and road. What do you put your finger on the difference between what we've seen here in the last few weeks?
16: Well, if we knew the answer to that, we'd be in a good spot, but you know, I think sometimes baseball has just some oddities to it, some weird streaks, strange splits in some way of you know, looking at things, and that has been something that has been a bit of a bugaboo for us. But you know, I think our guys, it's not uncommon for guys to feel more comfortable at home. You make more starts at home. You know, our ballpark is a pitcher-friendly ballpark, and I think maybe there's confidence there that they can attack hitters a little bit more. But for whatever reason, you know, these guys, they take the same approach on the road, and sometimes the results are just a little bit different. But, I'm looking tonight from Brian Wu to go out there and attack, and when we see, you know, Brian and taking his deep breath and peering behind his glove, that focus is going to be there.
15: Well, it seemed like he turned the corner his last couple of road starts. We've talked about his splits all season, but he's been good the last couple of timeouts on the road.
16: Yeah, and we've seen, a number of times, just it's been, that one big inning, and for him to be able to eliminate that will be huge. You know, this ballpark kind of lends itself to big innings, but I really feel good about the start we're going to get from Brian Wu tonight.
15: All right, thanks a lot, Skip. Good luck.
16: Gary, thanks. Always a pleasure.
7: Yeah, good conversation there with Dan Wilson, and it all starts with the starting pitcher, and I think you could see it in Brian Wu's eyes. You often can. He knows that this is big, that they need to get back on the right track right now, and what better place to do it than right here in Boston. That was the Dan Wilson Show. Coming up next, it is time for the roundtable. I want to get into a little bit of what we have seen. We're going to play a game that we usually play when we are leaving a city, and instead, we're going to do it as we have left a month. So we're going to wash away August. Coming up next, as we continue here on the NC Machinery Mariners Radio Network.
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0: last night on the post game show, Charlie Furbush joined me. And sometimes a little bit of distance helps when you're in it and you've just witnessed it in front of you and it's tough and you don't, you know, like some of the things that you saw and you're looking at the opportunities and it does.
1: I think that's right.
0: You agree?
1: Yeah, I think there's something to that. Yes.
0: Sometimes, you know, it's not exactly turn the frown upside down, but it is looking at the other side. And I asked him towards the end of the show, tell me something you see that you like that kind of gives you hope moving forward. And he said, well, you know, you look at how it's gone, not so much back and forth, but up and down as far as the Mariners' deficit in the division. And there have been pretty quick swings on this. And he said, and this sounds outrageous until you think about it, and it doesn't if they play their best baseball, get to Boston and sweep the A's. Where are you? And I'm like, sweep the A's at home. Well, that is certainly possible. And the two in Boston, I mean, it's just not, it sounds outrageous, but just trying to get a little bit of a different perspective, and that's looking at the big picture, and you need to be looking at game to game, at bat to at bat right now. But for everything that we are seeing, there are still games to be played. You want to see the best out of this team. And, you know, the chips will fall where the chips fall. And I think in order to get to that best, there's some things that they need to leave behind. So I want to play a round, a pack, forget, and steal for the entire month of August. And I think, you know, summing up August, we felt like, hey, you know what? They're not in a bad spot.
1: Yeah.
0: 5 games ago.
1: You know, to Charlie's point and your point, yes, it's funny because, you know, coming into this road trip, the Mariners actually had put themselves in striking distance heading into September. And I think given their schedule in that stretch, it's like, okay, it was, you know, it wasn't this amazing stretch of baseball, but, you know, they had put themselves by playing pretty well against good teams, especially at home, taking 2 of 3 from 2 really good teams, that you felt pretty good about where they were at heading into September. Sure, would you have liked them been on top of the division? Yes, but they were right there, and that, I think, is what compounds the frustration on this road trip, right? Is they've lost all 4 so far, and it feels like they should have a couple for sure, but I think that compounds the frustration, to your point. And I guess the thing I would leave here, and it showed up last night, that, and it keeps happening on the road especially, is their starters are getting hit routinely on the road.
0: Mm-hmm.
1: And it happened again last night, 5 earned runs on the road. And it kind of got lost, I feel like, in a bit in the what was a wild game.
0: Mm-hmm.
1: But it's really hard to win. I was crunching the numbers today. It's really hard to win, especially on the road, when your starter gives up 5. And on the road, since in the second half, since the deadline, the Mariners have the worst road starter ERA and bullpen ERA in baseball. And it's really hard to win like that. And so that's the thing I would leave. I would leave. That's the thing you have to forget. Moving forward, you've got to leave the road ERA. They have to be better than that.
0: Angie, what do you want to leave behind?
2: Let's see. I want to leave behind being shut out. I just hate 6th shutout of the season last night, that the Mariners are shut out. And it's just like, I don't want to say it's a disrespect thing, but it's just like you are winning 0 of those games. You know, I mean, offensively, you got to push 1 across. So I'm leaving the shutouts.
0: Okay. I want to leave, I think, the mental errors. The unforced errors. You look into the game of tennis, you hurt yourself, didn't need to do it. Seen enough of those. Let's not do it. Simple as that. Gary, what do you want to take with you?
1: Well, this one's easy, and I apologize since I'm going first, but it feels like everyone's answer is going to be this. This version of Cal Raleigh. I mean, this is a no-brainer, right?
0: I would say so, yes.
1: Yeah, these last 2 weeks, he's been everything we were hoping he'd be this year. He's been amazing. Now, home runs, getting on base, the whole thing. He's an engine to the offense. And so Cal Raleigh is my answer.
0: What about you, Angie?
2: Oh, geez.
1: Yeah. Sorry.
2: It's okay. It's all right. I'm pivoting. I will take Randy.
0: Ah, you just took mine. Oh, come on.
2: Sorry. I want

0: game one of this series, Randy Arozarena, and also the PCA version of Randy, where he, you know, Homer to begin.
1: That was a lot
0: Homer,
1: of fun.
0: And again, as much as I love the Homer to begin the game and the Homer to end the game, I love the robbing of the home run in between. So
1: didn't see that coming at all.
0: No, I like this version of Randy that we've seen here in August.
1: All right, I will do, somebody has to take something on the pitching side, and I will take who I think were the two most consistent at the start and at the end of a game, Logan Gilbert and Andrés Muñoz. And I think that they, Logan has played stopper so many times this month, and sometimes it has been seven innings, sometimes it has been five, but I think that that has been so important for the entire team, and I think Andrés has continued to be about as consistent as you possibly can be, and he has held that velocity that we have fallen in love with, so I want to keep that. All right, last one. What would you like to steal from somebody that we have seen on this road trip?
0: On the road trip?
1: Oh, not on the road trip. On the steal from another team. Could be at home. Anything
0: in
1: you'd
0: August?
1: Like to steal.
0: In August or the whole year? Okay,
1: in August.
0: All right. You go.
2: I would like to steal ripping out the heart of your opposition, because that's happened to them a few of these games. Like last night, for example, Mariners have had too many of those. Just the crushing loss in one way or another. So how about they do that to them, to somebody else here down the stretch? Can we do that?
1: Rip their heart out, throw it on the ground, and stomp on
2: it. That's right. Yes.
1: Okay. Angie?
0: Well, I wasn't on the trip. But can I, that's just too low hanging fruit. I was going to say I'd like to steal Miz, because just why not? I mean, if you could just
1: we didn't
0: steal.
1: See him, he didn't play.
0: Exactly.
1: That wasn't
0: fair. All right, so we're not doing that. How about here in Boston, Wheeler Abreu?
1: Yes.
0: Yeah. I wouldn't mind stealing him.
1: He's
0: a fun player to watch.
1: Very nice line.
0: Yeah,
1: yes.
0: I like what he does.
1: I'd like to steal what the Toronto Blue Jays just did. You know, it was, you know, talk about ripping out the heart. They had a part in that, but kind of being from where they were down.
2: Yeah.
1: They were down. I'd like to steal that. I'd like the Mariners to be able to do the same
2: right
1: now.
2: It does go to show in this version of the American League, like a week, it changes everything.
1: Yeah.
2: You sweep a team and, oh, look at this.
0: But that's the thing.
2: You're vaulted back in.
0: We keep waiting, and we've talked about it so many times. Like, all the Mariners have to do is get on a run. No, they don't. They just have to take series. Like, win one, meaning win a game, lose a game, win a game.
2: Which they were doing until this.
0: Yes, exactly.
2: This trip.
0: That's all they have to do here in the month of September against some less than spectacular comp.
2: Yeah.
0: Yeah. Competition.
1: All right. Yeah. Okay. I think we can just kind of wash away August now. We got it out. We're done.
0: Did.
1: It's over. It's September. All is happy. And we move forward. Okay. That is the roundtable today. Angie, it was great to see you here.
0: I set myself an alarm this time. Like, I set
1: she
0: myself
1: can't even see me as I
0: alarm.
1: Said that. You're just hearing
0: like,
1: that up here.
0: Yeah. Times are different.
1: Yes.
0: Times are different.
1: We made note you were here. Thank you so much.
0: Oh, I'm going to get you.
1: Circle the bases and find yourself in the middle of the fun at Muckleshoot Casino Resort. 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Coming up next, this is a big day. Laz Montes is about to make his debut. We're going to talk a little bit about him coming up later in the show. But coming up next, we're going to hear from General Manager Justin Hollander on Laz. A little bit on the other young one who's on the team right now as well, with Cade Anderson. That as we continue here on the...
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9: We are less than an hour away from the debut of Lázaro Montes. Earlier today, I was able to sit down with General Manager Justin Hollander, learn a little bit about the process of calling him up and exactly where he is in his progression through the system. Here he is, Justin Hollander, on Lázaro Montes and more. All right, Justin, it is an exciting day today for a young man in that clubhouse right now. What went into the decision? You have so few options that you're allowed to bring up in this day and age when it's just two. What went into selecting Montes?
10: First of all, Laz had a phenomenal year. He checked every box you could hope along the way, like he has done year after year. He plays at a level, he adjusts pretty quickly, and then he just takes off and becomes one of, if not the best players at that level. He's a near 40 homer guy between double A and triple A this year. And just really improved his game, not just in the batter's box, but defensively on the bases. He's shown he can contribute at the highest levels on offense, on defense, and that obviously put him on the radar. He's Rule 5 eligible after the season, so he's going to go on the roster regardless. And I think for our team, it's just a really good fit. Obviously, we've missed Luke Raley. His ability to run out to right field and be another left-handed bat in the lineup to add power to be able to change the game with one swing is a pretty valuable skill.

0: We'll set at this time of the year when the swings can feel very big from one inning to the next. And Laz has a lot of those same skills. So the combination of what Laz did on the field, how ready we feel like he's off the field, and team need all contributed to him being the guy.
1: What have you learned about him as a hitter in his time in the organization?
0: Yeah, he's pretty resilient. You know, I think people like to poke holes in Laz because he will strike out. He really competes in the batter's box. He will take his walks. And when he hits it, it goes very far. And I think that Laz is very confident in his own ability to impact the game. And whether it's a week or 2 weeks or whatever it is, his adjustment period, he never really gets down on himself. He's pretty thoughtful. He's really resilient. And those are traits that will serve him well, hopefully this stint in September.
1: What should we expect from him at the plate?
0: I think you'll see a guy who wants to do damage on pitches in the zone. Like he's looking to drive the ball. He's looking to make an impact. And then on the bases, he's going to play aggressively. He's going to take advantage of situations when they're in front of him. And same thing on defense. He's really improved defensively. He can really throw. He's very aggressive. He doesn't let the ball play him. He attacks the baseball. And really excited for all the improvements he's made and for his energy that he brings. I think everyone, you've obviously been around Laz in spring training. Everyone who's been around Laz, you feel better having been around Laz. It makes your day better. It brings energy. And in a long baseball season, those types of guys are really helpful on a team.
1: How much to his credit is it that he has developed the defense? I mean, you saw DH next to his name so many times as he was, you know, very early on. He's you know, big guy out there, but I've been hearing very good things about the defense.
0: Yeah, it's a huge credit to him. Everyone in PD who's worked with him, Franklin Gutierrez, his affiliate coaches at every level that have really poured into Laz, and he has rewarded them by pouring it back into his effort on the field. I think Laz wants to win. I think it's hard to have a conversation with Laz where he doesn't talk about wanting to win, and he understands that winning doesn't just come with hitting the ball over the fence. It comes with playing defense. It comes with throwing to the right bases, and he's worked really hard at it because he understands that it helps you win games.
1: I want to catch up on somebody that we've now seen a couple of times out there in Cade Anderson, another young player. And you have to kind of refresh when you get a young player and you haven't seen a young starter in a couple of years. What is the progression when you bring a player in where he's at?
0: Yeah, I'm super impressed with what Cade has done his first two times out. I had a conversation with the staff. Like, that's one of my highlights of the second half of the season. It's obviously been a tough slog in a lot of ways. What Cade has done in his first two starts and really seeing the progression he made from one start to the next was really fun to watch. Obviously, he commands four pitches. He's got real shape to four pitches. He's really confident. He understands that his superpower, his secret sauce is any pitch and any count for strikes. And he's an awesome competitor out there. That's not an easy first two start run to do it at home against one of the best offensive teams in baseball, particularly against lefties and the Cubs. And then to go on the road on Hall of Excellence nights in Rogers Center with 45,000 people screaming at him and really just shut down. You know, obviously he had some inherited runners score in his last inning in both the outings, but he really just shut down both offenses for four plus innings each time. Super impressed with what he's done, and obviously, you know, not a hot take to say he's got a bright future. It's happening fast for Cade. He's really good.
1: He's really good, yes. It's crazy when you think he's already played in front of like about 85,000 people. That's nuts.
0: Yeah, it is. It doesn't seem to faze him, too. No. Like, he walked out there, you know, again, in our home debut with him, didn't seem fazed at all. I talked to him after the start in Toronto, and his only thought was being disappointed that we didn't win the game. It wasn't about, I wish I had done this or I could have done that. It was just about winning the game. He's pretty focused on team success, team outcomes, not about himself, pretty selfless guy who like wants to compete, wants to win. I think those are great traits that he and Laz both share, and that's a credit to everybody in scouting and in PD that those are the type of people they tend to gravitate towards.
1: Lastly, what would you like for these last few weeks with this team?
0: Oh, man. I'd like a lot of wins. We have to start executing better. You know, you're not going to win 20 games at once. You can't have a 20-game winning streak tonight. You can have a one-game winning streak tonight. And I think for us, it's about focusing inning to inning, night to night, for nine innings at a time. And then whatever happens, moving on to the next set and moving on to the first inning of the next game and focusing on that inning. I think we've flashed the type of team we can be, but we haven't done it nearly as consistently as we think we should, as the talent I think dictates it should. I know that everybody's frustrated, from our players to our coaches to our front office to our fans. You know, this has not been the kind of year we thought we were going to have. We need to go out for the last stretch of the season and show what kind of team we can be. But that has to be one inning at a time. It's not going to be, you know, a 20-game winning streak on a Tuesday night in Boston. You got to win one game tonight.
1: Justin, thank you.
0: Thank you.
1: One game tonight, one inning, one at bat, one pitch at a time. That was Justin Hollander, general manager of the Mariners. And of course, he will be looking at a different lineup tonight because batting seventh as the designated hitter will be Les Montes. Coming up next, it is time for Picks to Click. I am thinking somebody might take him. And if not, I might have to jump in and do that. We'll also take a look at some pretty big news in the game. A huge deal is in the process of being made. That will come up next as we continue here on the NC Machinery Mariners Radio Network.
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1: The The tarp is off the field here at Fenway Park. I think we are online for an on-time start. Brian Wu is out in the outfield grass going through his

0: warm-up long toss routine. I believe he threw the football already. I missed it, but I see it sitting down by the warning track. Be a good time to have a nice little bounce back outing from him. He had a shortened outing last time. They had him on a bit of a pitch count coming off of the little shoulder irregularity he had a couple of starts ago, but says that everything felt good in between starts and he is ready to go tonight. A little bit of news in baseball. There have been rumblings and near misses the past couple of years, but today the news broke that Artie Moreno has agreed to sell the Angels to Stan Kroenke, who owns the Los Angeles Rams. The price tag, a record $4 billion. 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So, picks to click today, and I heard you guys arguing about it down there.
1: Yeah, it was pretty heated.
0: First? Yes, mm-hmm. I can tell. I can't see it, but I can hear it, and I was concerned, but I'm sure cooler heads prevailed.
1: Well,
0: so.
1: I am going to go first, and I'm dedicating this one to Rick. I hope he's listening, because
0: yes.
1: Rick, this pick is for you.
0: Yes.
1: I'm taking Lázaro Montes to hit a home run in his Major League debut. Rick, that was for you.
0: Looking forward to that. Well done, Gary. Angie?
2: That is good. I am going to go with the man who did indeed, by the way, just wrap up throwing the football, Brian Wu. I think he's slayed the road demons. His last two starts on the road have been pretty good, and he was terrible at home. So I think that that we can put that to bed, and I think that Brian Wu is going to be just what this Mariners road trip needed.
0: Stop and we'll deal with home when we get there.
2: Yeah.
0: You're right.
2: Yeah.
0: It's all about the game in front of us tonight. Hey, we do have a couple of extra minutes, so let's get your thoughts. What do you want to see? What are you expecting to see? What does it mean to have Blas Montes up right now?
2: I think he's going to be very similar to what he was at the minor league level. And, you know, as he's made his climb, he's been the same guy. There's some swing and miss. You know, he takes some big cuts. But I think he's going to absolutely crush the baseball. I think he's going to hit home runs, and I think he's going to swing and miss. I think we're going to see a very similar version up here.
1: Yeah, Gary? That's what I'm looking forward to. Just swing big, and maybe he'll run into a couple here down the stretch. I mean, mm-hmm. You know, we're at the stage of the season where it's just all, it's small sample size city the rest of the way. So if, hey, who knows? He could have a week where he runs into four of them and help win a game or two, right? So
2: and I think his energy is great, too. You know, I mean, he is so infectious with his personality, with his energy, and I think that's something the team needs right now. A little shot in the arm.
0: Without question. It's always great to
2: shot in the arm.
0: Great to encounter him, and really should stress right now that they just want him to be himself as the person and as the player out there. It's not a matter of getting him up here and we're going to fix this and we're going to get the strikeout rate down to this. It's like, no, go do what you do. Mm-hmm. And you know, that is who he is. He is somebody that is going to strike out quite a bit, but if all goes well, is also going to do quite a bit of damage. And so, you know, if you see strikeouts, that's to be expected. They're ready for that. That is part of what he is right now. And if you see the ball go out of the ballpark, well, even the better. And I'm really interested to see him in the field. We're not seeing that tonight, but a lot of work has been put on with that too. So really, really looking forward to seeing Montes out there the rest of the way. Thanks, guys.
2: Got it.
0: All right. Coming up next, we will take a look at what the competition is doing tonight, the standings and whatnot, as well as give you the latest news, notes, and nuggets as we get ever closer to that 3:45 first pitch. You are listening to us right here on the NC Machinery Mariner.
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16: We are getting ready for weather. I was going to say baseball, but I guess no weather here in baseball. Okay, we've over-caffeinated here. Let's try this again. We are getting ready for baseball here in Boston, and it looks like the weather is clearing up. That is what I intended to say. Promise that at the beginning of the show, and yes, the tarp is off the field. It is brightening up as much as it possibly can for 6:20 in the evening here, and fingers crossed, I think they should be able to play this one without interruption. So that is good news indeed. Brian Wu will be out on the hill when this one gets underway. And on the other side, somebody who was just called up has had just a little bit of a cup of coffee here before. And Hedickson Páez will go, a right-handed pitcher for the Red Sox. So it's going to be somebody that they haven't really seen before, but hopefully can take a little advantage of. And hey, the offense did some things yesterday. There's no question about that. They need to do more things, particularly with the bases loaded. But they were able to put some runs up on the board. You got a little bit of reinforcement in the bullpen as Hobie Milner was added as one of the two call-ups that they were allowed. He was acquired just in the last day. The Cubs DFA'd him just yesterday and had put him through waivers about earlier in the week. So he was made available, and he joins the club

0: and is available in the bullpen tonight. A lefty, a little bit different look than they have down there. And quite honestly, I just think bulk down there is good. Hopefully it becomes a little bit easier for Dan Wilson to have some options down there, and you're not always having to stay away from, or if you have to stay away from somebody, there are a few others that you can go to. That has been a little bit of an issue here and there. But you know what? Brian Wu go out there and give six, and that is a lot less of a problem, and Wu looks ready to go tonight. We'll get to the lineups in just 1 second, but right now, I want to take a look at what is going on around the rest of the league, and we will do so with the Chevy Equinox scoreboard. Bigger, bolder, and built for the Northwest, the all-wheel drive Equinox is where Northwest adventures begin. This is what we have got, and as we are on the East Coast and among the first to go, there is no score anywhere across the scoreboard. Everybody is in warm-ups at best. We will keep an eye on what the Rangers and the Astros do. That, of course, very important right now. The wild card is getting away from the Mariners, so we'll just kind of stay away from that for a little bit. We are looking at the Rangers hosting the Athletics in Arlington today. It'll be Brady Basso going for the Athletics, and then Mackenzie Gore for the Rangers. So you look at that pitching matchup, kind of a wash probably. Then the White Sox are in Houston to take on the Astros. Be looking at Sean Burke and Ronel Blanco on the hill. Blanco has had a really rough go of it this year, so perhaps a little bit of help there from the White Sox, who come into that game with a record of 72-65. Are they going to do it? Are they going to take the Central? They have been in first place for a long, long time. Can they finish? I think it's one of the exciting stories in baseball this year. Of course, a more exciting story would be if the Mariners were able to get things turned around right now, just turn on the dime and make up the distance. They are six games out of the top spot in the West, with the Houston Astros holding that, of course, at 70-68. Texas Rangers 68-70. Are two back. So that's what they have to contend with right now. But of course, they have games remaining against both of them. But they need to win games. They need to take advantage of the schedule that is coming up when they leave Boston. And if they could get a couple here, obviously, that would be a very, very good thing. Go ahead and run down the lineups as we're getting closer to that 3:45 first pitch. Randy Arozarena, coming off his four-hit night, will lead off in left field, followed by Dom Canzone, the triple last night. Julio Rodriguez in center field. Cal Raleigh, now 20 home runs on the season, has been doing good things in the second half, particularly over the last 3 weeks. Josh Naylor at first base. Cole Young, second base. Lazaro Montes making his big league debut as the designated hitter, batting seventh tonight. J.P. Crawford will follow at short. Brock Rodden at third base today, rounding out the nine. On the other side, you've got Roman Anthony at the top, followed by Mickey Gasper, Sadon Rafaela in center, and man, what a catch he made last night. Willier Abreu, who Angie wants to steal and bring back to Seattle, will be the designated hitter. Nick Sogard at second. Caleb Durbin at third. Jaron Duran in left. Trevor Story, the shortstop. Connor Wong behind the plate again, rounding out the nine for the Red Sox. Coming up next on Out of Left Field with Gary and Goldie, they're going to have a little bit more Randy talk. And you know, if you got to put it in perspective on what he is doing, not just this year, but what he's done the last couple of years in terms of team history. That will come up next as we continue here on the NC Machinery Marathon.
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9: It is the Mariners pregame show brought to you by Toyota of Renton and Toyota of Kirkland. Aaron Goldsmith and Gary Hill Jr. here from Fenway Park. Gary, I did find it very funny last night that you, Shannon, and I, we were talking in the roundtable yesterday before the game about Lansdowne Street.
10: Yes.
9: And then Randy hit a home run on Lansdowne Street. Yes. Did you remember the name of the street?
10: Our conversation in pregame, I flashed on that as the ball. And, I mean, he tanked that. And as the ball is flying out, I made sure to mention Lansdowne Street.
9: Yeah.
10: But I said it as me and not as Castiglione.
9: Okay. Yeah, Joe Castiglione, the Hall of Fame broadcaster for the Red Sox.
10: I did think that was great, though.
9: Yeah, because Randy's didn't go past the sign. It went over the advertisement in left field.
10: Yeah, it was destroyed. It's great.
9: You know, unfortunately, with the Mariners' struggles offensively this year, I don't know, maybe in some ways it highlights Randy more. Maybe in other ways, it kind of depends on what lens you look through. Maybe you lose sight of it because of the overall struggles. But, I mean, he's having a remarkably unique season this year. He's been one of the best hitters in baseball. I was looking today. It's him and, like, four other guys with 20 homers, 20 doubles, 20 stolen bases. PCA is on that list. Eddie De La Cruz is on that list. Like, just incredibly dynamic players, right? And it is kind of scary to think where the Mariners would be without him. And to his credit, even when it feels like the offense as a whole has just kind of been in a malaise at times, right? Like, he's continued to be Randy.
10: Yeah.
9: It's month after month after month. It's been really impressive.
10: Yeah, I've been looking at it in terms of Mariners history, too, and you look at what he's done in left field this year, and I think by the end of the season we'll be making the case that this is probably the best single season a left fielder has had in Mariners history. And, you know, left field has been a very interesting position through Mariners history. Because you talk about, hey, the greatest left fielders in Mariners history. It's Phil Bradley. It's Raul Ibanez. It's
9: Randy Arozarena.
10: Randy Arozarena. I mean, because that was the joke whenever, right. when Griffey was in center field. It was always somebody different next to him year after year after year. But he is having a tremendous season. Really just good in all kinds of different ways. I think that's the most striking thing. Like, he's getting on base. He's hitting for a pretty good average. He's hitting for pretty good power.
9: Right.
10: Stealing base is a good clip. He's just doing a lot of things well.
9: Yeah, when you do enough things above average, you become an elite player.
10: Yeah.
9: And that's what he's done. He hasn't hit 60 homers. He hasn't hit 50 doubles. He's not batting 325.
10: Yeah, there's no one thing that you look at and go, whoa.
9: Yeah, that's unbelievable.
10: Incredible. Yeah.
9: Like, he hasn't stolen 60 bases, yeah. right? But he's done so many things at an above average clip to impact the game, night in and night out offensively. And, I mean, it is great. There are situationally, when you do perform that way, situationally, if the Mariners are in a big spot and they need a homer, Randy could do it.
10: Mm-hmm.
9: If they need a ball to the gap, Randy could do it. If they just need, like, a bloop someplace, Randy could do it, yeah. right? So he
10: kind of did everything last night, speaking of that.
9: Yeah, I mean, he...
10: Base hit when they needed it,
9: yep.
10: home run when they needed it, the whole thing.
9: Triple shy of the cycle.
10: Yeah.
9: How many times have we said that?
10: And, you know, sometimes it's a fun thing to say, but when you're at Fenway Park
9: I know.
10: And you're a trip away from the cycle, it's very real.
9: Well, and the other thing, too, is if there's any player who I feel like would try to make it happen.
10: yes.
9: Like, let me tell you, the first person who knew he was a triple shy of the cycle, yeah. Randy Arozarena.
10: You hit the right gap here.
9: Oh, like, yeah.
10: That's happening.
9: For sure. Absolutely. I mean, there's multiple. You can find the triangle like Dom did. You can hit it down by Pesky's
10: What happens when you get it into that triangle, too? Like Dom did.
9: You mean, what do they call it?
10: Yeah, what do they call that?
9: Oh, it's called a wedgie.
10: That's right. That's
9: you didn't
10: right.
9: know that?
10: I do know.
9: Oh, they came up with that hundreds of years ago. I think it's like the Titanic yeah. went down, no, Fenway opened point. Up.
10: There's a million different yeah. versions that could happen. I mean, you could hit the monster and get at the scoreboard and take a weird carom somewhere.
9: Yeah.
10: Who knows?
9: I love it, too, when the ball hits down by Pesky's pole in right field and then just hugs the wall and wraps around yes. it.
10: Like hockey.
9: Yeah. I mean, it really, I think the triangle at 420 to right center field, I think the triangle is one of my sneaky favorite elements of any ballpark
10: yes.
9: in baseball.
10: I was talking about this last night because I feel like Pesky's pole gets a ton of attention for good reason. The monster,
9: yeah,
10: obviously,
9: incredible.
10: Is the feature. I don't think enough attention is paid to the 420 triangle.
9: Yeah.
10: Because that is wild.
9: It's
10: that's
9: like,
10: the thing.
9: It's like they were about ready to build a fence, and then somebody was like, hey, I've got an idea. What if we make a triangle out of here? 420 feet, you say?
10: I love that you can paste one that would be like 440 and hit the top of the wall.
9: Yeah.
10: It'd be a double.
9: It comes up fairly infrequently,
10: yeah.
9: right? It's hard to hit that one right on the dot like Dom did, but man, it is a fun element here if you're hitting, that is. Mariners and the Red Sox tonight. Mariners trying to even the series, one game each, brought to you by Toyota of Renton and Toyota of Kirkland. Coming up on the NC Machinery Mariners Radio Network.
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10: Welcome to Seattle Mariners baseball. So great to have you with us from Fenway Park in Boston. It's game two of the three-game series between the Mariners and the Boston Red Sox. Gary Hill with you, alongside Angie Mentink. Shannon Dreher with us today. Ryan Gildersleeve back in our Seattle studios. A rough one in game one of the series. As the Red Sox come from behind, they win it in 10-9-8 over the Mariners. The M's will try and get even in the series today. Brian Wu takes the ball for the Mariners, and we have a Major League debut today. Lázaro Montes is in the lineup today for the Mariners, making his Major League debut. He is the DH, so we'll see what he does in his very first game here at Fenway Park. It's the Mariners. It's the Red Sox. We'll come back. We'll take a look at the rest of the starting lineup for the Mariners right after this.
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0: right fielder.
1: Dominic Canzone, Cleveland, Ohio, The Ohio State University.
2: Down Canzone, jumping up and down. He's going to take a tour around the bases.
0: Batting third, center fielder.
4: Julio Rodriguez from Loma de Cabrera, Dominican Republic.
2: Leaps up and he makes the catch. Doubles to the warning track. Holy smokes, what a catch by Julio Rodriguez.
0: Batting cleanup, the catcher.
5: Big dumper, Florida State.
2: Grand slam, Cal Raleigh.
0: First baseman.
25: Josh Naylor. Sargon Terry.
2: Sail away, Josh Naylor. He clears them all with one big swing.
0: Batting sixth at second base.
26: Cole Young, Pittsburgh, Pennsylvania.
2: Cole Young, one big swing. He has tied it.
0: Batting seventh, the DH.
27: Lázaro Montes, Cuba.
2: Safe fair ball and it's gone. Goodbye, baseball.
0: The eighth, the shortstop.
28: J.P. Crawford, Long Beach, California.
2: J.P. Crawford coming through huge for the M's.
0: Batting ninth, third baseman.
29: Brock Rodden, Chicago, Oklahoma, high school.
2: He wants three. The throw is cut off. He is standing on third. A triple for Brock Rodden.
0: And taking the ball for the Mariners.
26: Ryan Wu, Alameda, California, Cal Poly.
2: Wu pumps his fist. Strikeout number 13. A new career high for Brian Wu.
10: Yeah, the Mariners looking for a good start tonight from Brian Wu. Brian Wu will take the mound against the Red Sox. Mariners looking to get even in this series, trying to turn things around on this trip. Swept in Toronto, losing game one here in Boston, trying to get a win tonight. We'll come back. We are ready for baseball here from soggy Boston. Mariners and Red Sox.
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10: 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Well, the Mariners looking to bounce back, trying to even up this series against Boston. They are not facing Sonny Gray tonight. Sonny Gray was supposed to be the original starter here. His velo was a little down in his last start, so he is not starting tonight. Instead, it's going to be a pitcher making his Red Sox debut this season, although he has pitched in the majors three times so far this year. It's Hedickson Páez who will take the ball for Boston. So, no Sonny Gray. That's a break for the Mariners.
11: But it's his first major league start.
10: That's right.
11: For Páez. So I imagine there's some butterflies, you know, for him. It's just a different routine. You know, you've got way too much time to think about it leading up to this one versus the phone call in the bullpen. Get ready.
10: Well, here's Randy. Huge night last night. 4-for-5, a home run, a triple short of the cycle leading off. Here comes the first pitch of the game to him. And he takes it down low for a ball. We're underway here from Fenway Park. Yeah, the good news is it's very cloudy overhead. It was not a great day, but it's dry enough now. We should be okay as this one starts on time.
11: Exactly on time.
10: Here's the 1-0. That's a strike. No, it poured earlier today, and things really looked in doubt whether this one would start in time, but here we are.
11: I know. I went out for a late breakfast, early brunch, and I just stayed in the restaurant for like 3.5 hours.
10: The 1-1 swung on, hard hit to shortstop on the backhand. Story has it. Throws on the move to first base. Low dug out by Gasper. That's the out. And Randy retired. There's one away. First pitch of the game brought to you by Michael's Toyota of Bellevue. Since 1974, Michael's Toyota of Bellevue, for the life you live.

Well, the calendar has turned. It is September now. The sprint to the finish, and the Mariners have a lot of ground to make up. 0-4 on this road trip so far, so they've fallen six games back in the division. Here's Dom Canzone. Baez is wide the pitch. That's in there. A curveball at the knees.

0: ballpark where Dom Canzone just did, 406 feet. Wow.
1: Well, I think Julio just summed it up right there. I hope you heard him. All you heard Julio say was, woo, when Dom touched home. That's right, Julio. Here is Julio, the pitch to him. Swung on, rattled foul. So the Mariners picking up where they left off offensively. It was a great night offensively
0: really
1: for the
0: was.
1: Mariners last night after the struggles on the road so far.
0: Well, it's that game against Max Scherzer that makes you stand in front of the mirror and take a long look.
1: The 0-1 swung on, slow roller. It's cut off by Durbin. Throws to first base just in time. He cut in front of Story. A little off balance on the throw, but makes the play, and there's two outs. Dom now with 21 home runs on the season. A career high. And here's Cal.
0: Isn't that crazy to think about Randy Arozarena and Dom Canzone tied for the team lead in home runs?
1: Cal is one away from them. He's got 20 now. The pitch. And it's just a touch outside. Takes a curveball. 1-0 Mariners just underway. Top of the first. Cal has 7 homers in his last 10 games. Here's the offer. Swung on and missed.
0: Good cut right there by Cal. Change up just a little bit out in front, but good looking swing.
1: 1-1. Into the wind. Here comes the offer. Swung on, slow roller right back to the pitcher. It's scooped up by Paez. Flings it to first. They got the out. And the top of the first is over. But the Mariners strike. Dom Canzone, a solo home run in the top of the first. We head to the bottom of the inning. Just underway here from Fenway Park in Boston. That's your Mechanics Bank score on the NC Machinery Mariners Radio Network.
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1: Well, it's great to have you with us from Fenway Park here tonight. It's the Mariners and the Red Sox. M's on top, 1-0. Dom Canzone striking a solo home run. You're with us inside the Western Washington Toyota radio booth. Brian Wu takes the ball for the M's. They'll face Roman Anthony playing right field tonight, leading off for the Red Sox. Wu this season, an ERA of 4.36, his 26th start of the campaign. As he gets ready to work here at Fenway Park, quick tug of the cap as he climbs on the hill. Anthony, a nice night last night, a couple of hits, scored a couple of times. Wu, ready to work, takes his deep breath, goes into the motion, delivers. Swung on, fouled away, upper deck. Wu last time out against the Phillies. It was a struggle. four innings, gave up six

0: earned runs. It had been 10 days since his previous start, had the shoulder soreness the start before that. He rocks, delivers. He sends it outside. 97 on the four seam, one ball, one strike. We've talked so much about his heavy home road splits, but really his last two road starts have been really good.
1: Yeah, they have. And like I said, I was kind of teasing, my tongue firmly implanted in my cheek there. But hey, he was terrible last time out at home, and his last two starts have been good. So just flip-flop this whole home split thing down the stretch.
0: One ball, two strikes. Wu steps into the pitch. Here it is. And it's just off the plate with a slider. So two balls, two strikes. His previous three starts before his last one against the Phillies, 18 innings, just two earned runs allowed. He's in a really good groove. The 2-2. Swung on and missed. A good two-seam bottom of the zone. Anthony cuts through. That's a strikeout for Wu. One away. That's a good way to start.
1: Exactly. Good location on that two-seamer. And that's when Brian Wu is at his best. He gets the separation between his fastballs with the location, the four-seamer and the two-seamer. You go back to that start against the Phillies. Remember, the top of their order was Schwarber, Trey Turner, Bryce Harper, Arise, who just, you know, refuses to miss the baseball. You know, they really made him work.
0: Pitch to Gasper, swung on, hammered right field, Canzone at the wall, looking up, gone. Over the Mariners' bullpen, same spot as Dom's home run, and this is tied. Gasper going yard, it's 1-1.
1: If the opener here in Fenway last night taught us anything, I mean, just, if you don't like the way the game's going, just wait. It's going to swing the other way. This is a four-seam fastball, and I talked about the separation between that two-seamer and four-seamer. Not quite to the top rail against Gasper. He hammers it 106 off the bat. It lands 404 feet later.
0: Well, back to even.
1: Yep.
0: There's Rafaela. The pitch. Swung on, ripped but fouled on the third baseline. That's amazing to think about. Gasper, he was sent down right before this series started. The only reason he's playing is because Wilson Contreras, the best Red Sox hitter, was placed on the IL, so he's quickly called back up, and he's homered on back-to-back nights. Here's the pitch. Swung on, ground ball, foul.
1: Yeah, he's in a really good spot right now, hitting over 400. Just two strikeouts in his last 12 games. And within that, seven home runs now. Bunch of doubles.
0: He had a great August. Here's the 0-2. Swung on and missed. Chases a sweeper in the dirt. Dropped by Cal. Picks it up. Throws to first to complete the strikeout. There's two away. He had such a great August. You do wonder, how was he sent down to begin with?
1: Yeah, it was just crazy.
0: How did that happen?
1: Wilson Contreras yanked his hamstring and brought him right back out. He was, what, gone for 24 hours?
0: 24 hours, yeah. He went home. His mom made him a nice dinner. He hung out with his dogs, and he's back here at Fenway Park.
1: Let's go.
0: So, quick breather. Here's Abreu, who wants a new baseball. 1-1 the score, both teams trading solo home runs. It was a wild roller coaster ride last night. Who knows what we have in store here tonight. Here's the pitch. It's wide. One ball, no strikes. Crowd filling in. Not as full as it was last night. It was a sold-out, packed house last night. Iffy weather tonight. Here's the 1-0. That's downstairs. Two balls, no strikes. Sometimes it can take a little bit of time for fans to file in and join the festivities outside the ballpark in the neighborhood. Here comes the 2-0. That's in there at the knees.
1: Do I want to spend $6 on a bratwurst, or do I want to spend $15 on a bratwurst?
0: Two balls, one strike. Wu lets out a deep breath. The pitch. In there. Good spot. Again, 98 on the fastball. He's even the count, 2-2. That was a perfect spot, right in the bottom corner. He's got Abreu with two strikes on him. Two strikeouts already. Wines deals. Down low.
1: And you certainly saw that last night with these Boston hitters in a back-and-forth game. Is if you get to the edges, you know, okay, if you make a mistake over the middle, they're going to make you pay.
0: Three balls, two strikes. Wu delivers. Swung on, hit softly to second base. A couple hops, scooped up by Cole Young. Throws to first in plenty of time to get the out. The Red Sox are done in the first, but this one is tied. Both teams with solo home runs as we head to the second, 1-1. 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
0: It's a 1-1 game. We go to the second inning. Mariners and Red Sox. 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Cole Young will follow. Then it's Montes making his major league debut. He's the DH tonight. Here's the pitch. 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Very exciting day. Paez into the motion. Here's the offer. Misses down low. Montes had a great year in the minors this year between AA and AAA for the Mariners. 38 home runs this season.
1: 13 of those in AAA as well.
0: Yeah. Mm-hmm. Didn't take long.
1: No.
0: The 1-1. Swung on, blasted right center field, on its way, it is off the short wall in front of the Boston bullpen. Naylor coasts into second as the ballpark just holds it. It's a long double for Josh Naylor.
1: You know, sometimes a soft thrower like Paez can really give you fits. But so far, the Mariners are doing a really nice job of adjusting to his slow speed. This two-seam fastball, 92 miles per hour. I mean, it's almost like treat it like BP.
0: Well, here's Cole Young. It's a 1-1 game. Here's the offer. That's outside. Anything that the ballpark does hold, it is tough to get something over Rafaela, the center fielder, but Naylor did.

0: Here's the 1-0. Swung on, line drive, base hit center field. Naylor into third base. He's being held. Cole Young a base hit, and the Mariners have something cooking right here for the first at-bat in the majors for Lucero Montes. He kisses his bat as he walks to home plate. The big left-handed hitting slugger stands at 6'5", listed at 210.
1: He's ready to go. He's like getting in there, and the catcher is in front of home plate. I mean, that's how excited he is and ready to go for this first at-bat.
0: It's a nice ovation from Mariner fans here, wearing number 99 on his back. Here he is. Runners on the corners, no outs. The pitch. And he takes his first major league pitch inside. It's a ball, 1-0. Montes pinwheels the bat around one time, a red bat, grips it with white batting gloves. The 1-0. Down low. Another good take, two balls and no strikes. Family and friends here at Fenway Park. His first major league at bat. The 2-0 to Montes, here it is. Swung on and missed. He took a big rip at a changeup. Comes
1: Why
0: up
1: not?
0: Empty.
1: Yeah. Why not? 2-0, let it go.
0: Two balls, one strike. Time taken by Laz. Naylor at third base, he doubled. Cole Young a base hit, he's at first. Mariners and Red Sox tied one apiece. Second inning. Montas' first major league at bat. Standing in from the left side. Here's the pitch. He watches it low. Another changeup. This time he leaves it alone. It's 3-1. See if he takes a rip at a 3-1. Chance to show off that power right here. Three balls, one strike. The pitch to Lass. Inside, ball four. He takes the walk, and the bases are loaded.
1: Good first plate appearance at the major league level by Laz Montes.
0: You got to love that. And that brings up J.P. Crawford. The Mariners have a chance here. Put up some runs early.
1: It's his first big league at bat, but Paez knew. I think you see him take that cut on 2-0, and you're aware of what damage he could do.
0: Pitch to JP is low. Misses with a curveball. So all of a sudden, searching around for the strike zone here. Bases jammed. No outs. Here's the offer. Outside. Two balls and no strikes to JP. You'd have to imagine JP is going to make him pitch into the zone here. He just walked Montes, and now he's down 2-0. Paez set. Delivers. At the knees. Got the four-seamer in there, 2-1.
1: Paez has certainly struggled with walks this season. A walk rate of 19%, more than twice the major league average.
0: The 2-1. Swung on, lifted, right field, tailing towards the pole. Anthony back, he's in the corner, he makes the catch. Naylor tagging, here he comes. Naylor scores, and the Mariners have the lead. A sacrifice fly by J.P. Crawford. It's 2-1, Mariners. Cole Young also scoots into third base.
1: It's good, yep, the throw came into second base. Laz Montes was looking to tag as well, but wisely stays put at first base. A good at-bat there by J.P. Crawford. Gets the job done. We've talked too many times lately about unproductive at-bats. And there with the runners in scoring position, bases loaded, sack fly. Do your job.
0: Here's Rod. The pitch. Shows bunt. Drags it down the first baseline. Hopping near the bag, and it hops just wide of first base. Oh, if that was just an inch to the left, it would have been a bunt double. Wow. A drag bunt, and he just bunted it right past Gasper, who was charging. That was close.
1: Yeah. sometimes it's really hard to get the angle on that bat when you're throwing or when you're facing a guy with a tremendous amount of velocity, but a really good idea by Rodden. Soft thrower, get something to the right side. Cut it past Gasper, charging. Like you said, inches away.
0: Runners on the corners. Here's the 0-1. Up and away. They're making Paez work here. Nearly 30 pitches into his night. Mariners leading 2-1, top of the second. Cole Young at third. Montes a good lead at first. The pitch. Swung on, smoke down the first baseline. Hopping foul. Oh, he's trying. He's trying for the first baseline.
1: When you're facing a guy like Paez, I mean, he just, you're used to seeing upper 90s, triple digits at the major league level of every arm coming out of the bullpen. And he's just one of those real soft throwers. You got to tell yourself to wait back.
0: Here's the 1-2 to Rodden. Swung on a chopper that bounces over Gasper's head. It's fielded by Sogard. Flips it to first. Not in time. He is safe. Cole Young scores. An infield base hit. It's 3-1 Mariners. Brock Rodden, the hustle single.
1: He was flying down the line. It's not very often that you see an infield single on a two bouncer to the right side. He was sniffing a base hit right out of the box.
0: Here comes the pitching coach for the Boston Red Sox. Andrew Bailey out for a chat. Good start to this one for the Mariners. 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Next pitch will be his 30th of the night. And here's Randy. Randy was sizzled last night, those four hits. A chance for damage here. Montes at second, Rodden at first. One out. Randy looking for a gap right here. Or maybe pelt the green monster that's so inviting for every right-handed hitter. The pitch. That's a strike, and Randy has challenged. It's just 3-10 down the line to the monster in left field. And that is a ball. Randy wins. And it is really striking when you're in this ballpark just how close the wall feels when you're watching a game. It's just looming, ever present. Comes the 1-0 to Randy. That is a strike. A no challenge. That was in the zone. So one ball, one strike on Randy. Rosarena now. 21 homers this year. 27 doubles. 20 stolen bases. The 1-1. Down low. There haven't been that many players in Mariners history with 2020 seasons. Just seven Mariners have done that. Randy's now done it twice in a Mariners uniform. The pitch to him. Swung on, crossed, left field, on its way, it is gone! It hits the signage above the monster. Randy, a three-run home run! The Mariners lead 6-1. Randy Arozarena is on fire. He has homered on back-to-back nights here at Fenway Park. He's driven in seven runs in two nights, and he's not done yet.
1: The only thing that prevented that from dropping on Lansdowne Street was the signage that sticks up at the back of the green monster, the Plymouth Rock Assurance sign. That ball was smashed.
0: It really was. Here's Canzone. He homered last time. The pitch swung at, hit hard right to second base. Sogard scoops it up, throws to first. They have the out. That's just the second out.
1: No, and both of the home runs, the one by Dom Canzone and also the one by Randy Arozarena, both those were on changeups.
0: Well, Randy just played, he used the trident as a guitar, and it looked like Montas behind him was having the time of his life. Montas' first trident experience. He seemed to enjoy it as he was on base during that homer. Here's the pitch to Julio. Looking to join the fun. Swung on, fouled straight back. 6-1 Mariners. Randy is homered. Dom is homered. Montas scores his first major league run. Here's the pitch. Misses low. Here comes the 1-1. Swung on, fouled away. Cal is on deck. He's the only one who's not batted for the Mariners this inning. Paez closing in on 40 pitches. Here's the 1-2. Inside, two balls, two strikes, a changeup.
1: We were kind of wondering how long Paez was going to go and thinking, okay, he's been a starter, so maybe he'll go a while. With this pitch count, it might look more like an opener.
0: The 2-2 swung on and missed. He's got his first strikeout as Julio swings through, but the Mariners, big damage. They put 5 on the board here in the second, highlighted by a Randy 3-run home run. We head to the bottom of the second. Mariners leading 6-1 over the Red Sox on the NC Machinery Mariners Radio Network.
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7: Aaron and I both love Fireside, and you will too. It's a great start. 6-1, Mariners lead the Red Sox. We go to the bottom of the second. Randy Arozarena, a 3-run home run in the second. That's our legendary moment of the game, brought to you by Miller Lite. Legendary moments start with a light. When it's game time, it's Miller time. Now we'll see if Brian Wu can put up a zero here in the second. That's always the trick at Fenway. Wasn't easy last night for either side. Wu into the motion, the pitch. Down low. I mean, that's hanging over this start, of course. Mariners 6 on the board, which is great, but a 5-run lead,
1: so
7: and we're true. Just in the second.
1: I
7: so
1: mean, yesterday
7: a lot of
1: was so wild. So wild.
7: Here's the 1-0.
0: Swung on a miss. He was fooling that two-seam.
1: Oh, yeah. Unguarded. He had a sword for that one.
7: Nice movement. One ball, one strike. Wu works from the first base side of the rubber. Mariners wearing their navy tops tonight. Gray pants. Kicks. Deals. Right on the corner. 97. 1-2. Rodden is playing third base. Will back up. He's essentially the shortstop right now, with JP shifted nearly behind the bag at second against the lefty. The 1-2. Swung on. Hit hard right side. Past the dive of Cole Young into right field. It's a base hit. So Sogard, he had two hits last night, has a base hit here. 6-1 Mariners. Here with us inside the Western Washington Toyota radio booth.
1: Really not a terrible pitch by Brian Wu. Change up, he's ahead in the count, gets it below the zone, but Sogard sniffs it out, goes down, gets it, lifts it into right.
7: Here's Durbin. Rodden playing in at third base. The pitch swung on. Bounce right to Rodden. Scoops it up. Throws to second for one. Relay to first. It is wide. It gets past Naylor. It hits the sidewall, but Cal backing up. And Naylor actually sprints over to pick it up. So Durbin stays at first base, but no double play. Looked like Young just kind of lost that throw to first. Didn't get much on it.
1: He's more over the top than you will see with a lot of second basemen. He doesn't have a natural low slot. And he kind of ends up throwing over the base runner who did not slide and ends up sailing it to Josh Naylor.
7: Here's Duran. Yeah, you look at last night with the Red Sox. Every guy in the lineup except for one had a hit. It was really across the board. Just contributions up and down. Here's the pitch. Swung on. Slow roller. First base side. Picked up by Naylor. Steps on the bag, but it was off the foot of Duran.
1: Yeah, no, it was a wild, crazy game. And offensively, you know, there's a lot to love about what the Mariners were able to do, minus the outcome of it. It's good to see it. It's good to see them carry that into today as well. I mean, this is what you should do against a guy like Paez on the other side of things. Yeah. Guy throws 92 miles an hour. You know, nothing overpowering, nothing forcing early swing decisions. Sit back, see the ball, hammer it.
7: Duran back in there. The 0-1 swung on, spoiled foul. That's the upper deck, third base side. A dry night so far here at Fenway. A lot of clouds overhead as day turns into night. Crowd has filled in a little more and more as we've gone along. No balls, two strikes. Bottom of the second, 6-1 Mariners. Mariners one run in the first, five runs here in the second. Durbin a small lead at first. Does have 16 steals. The pitch. Up and away. Had one to waste and did. Ryan, his pitch. Swung on and missed. Zipped it by him, 97, right past Duran. That's another strikeout for Wu, his third of the night so far, and there's two away.
1: His four-seam fastball looks really good, and this is what Brian Wu is so good at. He's got that crazy low slot, and that ball just seems to rise up above the barrels. You think you can beat him to the spot, but it's really tough, and his delivery down the mound, just so effortless, so quick.
7: Here's a hero last night, Trevor Story. The pitch is a strike. Yeah, if I can steal a term from Trent Blank, his fastball, his four seam specifically, it looks lifey.
1: Lifey, yeah.
7: I've always liked that.
1: So when Jarrett DeHart was here, he's hitterish.
7: Yeah. The 0-1. It's inside. Story, he had the big double last night off the wall late in the game and then won it in the bottom of the 10th. Boy, Anthony and Story both played their parts last night, just coming off the IL, just in time for the Red Sox. The 1-1. Swung on, popped up, foul ground, first base side. Who wants it? Naylor's calling for it. He takes it. He makes the catch. And that brings an end to the second. So Wu puts a zero on the board. That's the first zero we've had so far. Mariners leading 6-1. We head to the third. And Mechanics Bank score on the...
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7: It's a fun one so far. Mariners leading 6-1 over Boston. Cal Raleigh will bat. He's the only one who didn't bat in the second inning. Mariners put 5 runs on the board, highlighted by Randy, a 3-run home run over the Monster. Cal homered over the Monster last night. He's got 20 on the season now. Here's the pitch to him. On the corner, Cal doesn't look so sure. He's in conversation with the home plate umpire. He did not challenge, though. He should have. It was outside. Pius, 40 pitches into his night. He deals. Swung on, fouled back. Dom Canzone homered in the first. Randy, a 3-run home run in the second. The highlights so far for the Mariners.
1: I like Randy's version, the 3-run home run.
7: Yeah.
1: A lot better. But both these teams, the Red Sox and the Mariners, top 5 when it comes to solo home runs in baseball.
7: The 0-2, dribbled foul, first base side. Out in front of a changeup, no balls, 2 strikes. You're with us inside the Western Washington Toyota radio booth. Game 2 of 3 between the Mariners and Boston. The 0-2. Swung on, hit hard, right to second base. Sogard gobbles it up off the shoe tops, throws to first. That's the out, one away. I'll bring up Josh Naylor. He doubled to start the second. He nearly had a home run. Just hit the base of the wall in right center. That's a long ways out. It was 1-0-2 off the bat. He really hammered it. Here's the pitch. Swung on, smoked into center field, a base hit. So Naylor is 2 for 2. That was hard hit as well.
1: Yeah, really good approach by Naylor. And I saw it with Cal Raleigh where his barrel was getting in front of his hands. He rolled over a ball in his first at-bat to the pitcher and rolled over another one to the second baseman in his next at-bat. But Josh Naylor really leading with the knob of the bat and then whipping that barrel through. It's like when you're throwing against a guy or hitting against a guy who's throwing 91, it's like an off-speed pitch every single time.
7: Here's a pitch to Cole Young. That's low and in. Now in the second, Naylor doubled. Young singled. That brought up Montes in his first major league at bat. It's pretty impressive with runners on the corners, and he drew a walk.
1: Yeah. you want so badly to make something happen in that situation. And I'm talking with runners

0: On the corners.
1: Swung on, lined right field. It's a base hit into the corner. Naylor around second base. He's into third. It's another base hit for Cole Young. And the table set once again for Lázaro Montes. So Naylor and Young are 2 for 2 combined with 2 runs scored.
0: And again, really good approach from both of them, letting the ball travel, getting deep into the zone, and really just kind of thinking other way, and they're ending up pulling the ball.
1: Here's Lass. He walked his first time, looking for his first major league base hit. Here's the pitch to him. Swung on and missed. A changeup. Lass, 21 years old, born in Cuba. He calls time. Now back in the box, his front toes on the chalk. That's from the left side. Here comes the 0-1. Swung on, fouled straight back. A good rip. No balls, 2 strikes. His biggest influence in terms of baseball growing up, Yordan Alvarez, is someone that he watched closely growing up. No balls, 2 strikes. The pitch. Swung on, fouled away, stays alive.
0: Something he told us before today's game, that it's just so crazy that he's here making his debut at Fenway, because he grew up and all he knew from Cuba was about the Yankees and the Red Sox.
1: No balls, 2 strikes. The pitch to Montes, here it is. Swung on, base hit right field. The first major league hit for Lázaro Montes. The Mariners have another run. Naylor scores from third base, and Montes is on the board. His first major league hit. It's 7-1 Mariners.
0: Congratulations, kiddo. I mean, just so happy for him. He talked about his upbringing. He came from very humble beginnings. He said his parents both came from places where they struggled. His family struggled as he grew up. And this, just a dream come true, and it continues tonight.
1: 7-1 Mariners. Here's JP, the pitch. That's a strike. So Cole Young at second base. Montes now at first. Wow, what a start. He has walked, he has singled, he has scored, he's driven in a run. All within the first 3 innings of his major league career. Gotta love that. The pitch to JP. Too far inside. Mariners have a chance to really extend here. A 6-run lead, looking for more. The pitch. It's off the plate. Missed on a curveball. I don't see anyone up in the Red Sox pen either. Paez is still going. Remember the Red Sox? They had a doubleheader on Saturday. They played Sunday yesterday, so
0: they need
1: a lot
0: him.
1: Of innings.
0: Yeah, they need him to chew up some innings.
1: The 2-1 is a strike. And he's in a spot where, you know, he's in for Sonny Gray, who, when we talk about giving innings, that's something that Sonny Gray does every time out. 2 balls, 2 strikes. 1 out, 2 on. The pitch. Inside. And JP has driven the count full, 3-2. JP had a sac fly in the second inning. Here comes the offer. Outside, ball 4. The bases are loaded. And the Fenway faithful don't like this. The boos have started here at Fenway. Brock Rodden is going to bat with the bases loaded.
0: Yeah, we talked about this a couple times yesterday. about the Mariners taking advantage of these situations. And yesterday, you look at their opportunities with the bases loaded, and you know, a couple times we had back-to-back strikeouts from the 2-3 hitters. Cal ended up flying out to end one of the innings, but they've got to make the most of these opportunities. They got to find a way here.
1: 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So here's Rodden. His first plate appearance at Fenway Park. And he'll bat with the bases loaded. His first one was the second inning with the single. Here's the pitch. That's outside. He had the infield single and eventually scored a run. The Mariners have 8 hits already. They have lived on base. The 1-0. Swung on a missed.
0: And I believe a bunch of the first-timers here at Fenway, including Rodden, went out and signed the wall. I know after his availability with the media that Laz Montes did as well.
1: The 1-1. Swung on a miss. Pulled the string on a changeup. He swings through 1-2. Bases loaded, one out. Mariners up 7-1. Third inning. Baez glove in front of his face. Into the motion. The pitch. And it's just off the plate. You know, he throws that changeup. Reminds he's from Venezuela. His favorite pitcher growing up was Felix Hernandez. And I was thinking about just the entire generation of pitchers from Venezuela that probably has the same answer.
0: Same exact windup, same exact motion.
1: Here's the 2-2. Swung on and missed. That was the four seam. Yeah, all of them throwing changeups.
0: Mm-hmm. And all of them trying. It's like a cutter, you know. Like, or you know, you think about everybody wants to throw Felix Hernandez changeup, yeah. Right? It's just not Felix's changeup.
1: So here's Randy. He had a 3-run home run last time. He'll bat with the bases loaded here. Here's the pitch. Swung on, crushed left field, but he has pulled this foul. It had the distance. That's going to reach the upper deck.
0: Wow.
1: Oh, okay. Randy yesterday had 4 hits. He drove in 4 with a homer. Today, he's hit a homer and driven in 3. 7 RBIs and 5 hits the last 2 nights. Here's the pitch to Randy. It's inside. Takes it for a ball. He has 3 extra base hits in the series. Mariners at every base. The pitch. Not close. That almost hit Randy on a curveball. Although, it's being challenged. I guess I read the body language. It's a little closer than I thought. Let's see. Randy went ducking out of the way, and it's going to be a strike. It just touches the corner. Well, Randy did convince the umpire, but that didn't work against the ABS.
0: No. Well, we talked about it, the outside pitch being a hard one.
1: The 1-2 bounces in. 2 balls, 2 strikes now.
0: Yeah, good block right there by Wong, but that outside pitch being really hard to discern whether or not it caught a little bit of the strike zone. When you roll out of the way, it's probably hard to tell whether or not that is a ball or a strike on a breaking ball at your head.
1: Bases loaded, 7-1 Mariners. The 2-2 to Randy. Swung on, chop foul. That hops near the Mariners' third base dugout. Somebody had a play on it, but they dropped it. We'll do it again, 2-2. Paez into the motion, the pitch. High. It's a full count. 3 balls, 2 strikes. Well, runners with 2 outs will get a head start. Cole Young at third, Montes at second, JP at first. They take their leads. There they go. Here comes the pitch. Swung on, ripped on the third baseline, hopping just foul. Man, JP had such a great head start.
0: He did.
1: He was at second base by the time that ball was put in play.
0: It was like he was kind of goosing Laz at second base. Like, hey, go, 3-2. You should get going, too. I'm almost here.
1: Base hit. With that kind of lead, they'd score three.
0: Mm-hmm.
1: We'll do it again, 3-2. They take off. Here's the pitch. Swung on and missed. Went diving after a curveball out of the zone. Randy strikes out, and the Mariners' threat put away. They leave the bases loaded, but they do tack on one more. So the Mariners lead 7-1 over Boston. 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
1: Mariners on top, 7-1. Bottom of the third, Connor Wong will start. Here comes the pitch to Wong. That's a strike. Well, you know it's a good night when the Mariners have seven runs on the board and Wong is not batted yet. So that's a good sign.
0: Yeah, it's really been interesting these first couple of innings how long Brian Wu has sat in the dugout because his offense has been scoring runs for him.
1: The 0-1 is just off the plate. One ball, one strike. It was all hugs in the dugout for Montes when he got into the dugout between innings. His first major league hit, all smiles and congratulations.
0: First Major League RBI, too. Check that off the list.
1: Yeah, he's checking a lot off the list. The 1-1 swung on, fouled away. So he walked and scored in the second. So his first time on base, first run. In the third, his first hit, his first RBI. So it's been a great night in his Major League debut. Mariners leading by six. Here's the 1-2. Swung on, lifted right field into the gap. Canzone jogs over. He's there to make a one-hand catch, and there's one away. If you want to hear something that's wild.
0: I do.
1: The last Mariner to pick up multiple hits in their Major League debut, and now Montes certainly has a chance at that. Already one under his belt with the rest of the game to go. It was, you have to go back to April 2nd, 2001. Ichiro was the last Mariner in their Major League debut with multi-hits.
0: No way.
1: Yeah, isn't that wild?
0: I mean, I no doubt he was going to pick up multiple hits in his debut, but can't believe he was the last one to do it.
1: Yeah, it's surprising. Well,
0: does go to show you, it's hard to hit when you're not breathing.
1: Yes. It's very challenging all the way around. First pitch is a strike to Anthony. Here's the offer. And that's inside. I've thought about that a lot recently with Rodden, who's been up for the first time here at the majors. And you just, you look at the, just think about the last week and the quality of arms he has seen. One after another, after another. Here's the 1-1. Swung on, ground ball, chopping, waiting for it. Naylor has it under and tossed to Wu, covering. He easily wins the foot race.
0: Yeah, I mean, Brian Wu was there and able to get footing like a first baseman. Yeah. He was there so early. He's a good athlete.
1: So two away. I mean, when you see him face Lizardo one day and Cease the other, it's just a different world. It takes some adjusting. It's the reality. Here's Gasper. He's provided the one run, a solo home run. That tied the game at one. Here's the pitch. Down low. Meanwhile, the Mariners have scored in every inning so far. Into the motion. Here comes the 1-0. That's outside. Speaking of Montes and his start so far, he's our working hard player of the game, brought to you by Wolverine Boots and Whistle Workwear, for the ones working hard every day. Wolverine Boots, available at Whistle Workwear. The 2-0. Outside. A night he will always remember. Three balls, no strikes.
0: Again, he was just so great before today's game. So excited about everything that was going on. He talks about the clubhouse in AAA and how happy everybody was for him.
1: That was a ball, apparently. I think Wu was surprised by that. But ball four, so Gasper's walked. Bottom of the third, 7-1. Here's Rafaela, the pitch. That's over the corner for a strike.
0: Did you see the video that the Mariners put out of Laz and Arroyo hugging?
1: So great. There's nothing better than call-up videos or first day videos. They're all amazing. The phone call to the family videos.
0: Yes. He said his dad was crying, his mom was crying. His wife is here. His son is here as well. That's Laz Jr., by the way. And then he made a joke at the end of his press conference today. He goes, who knows, maybe it'll be like Ken Griffey Jr. and Sr. with him and his son.
1: That pitch is high and tight.
0: And I saw his wife, who's nearly 6 feet tall. So I don't think it's a bad idea if they sign that kid right now. I mean, how early is too early?
1: Two balls, one strike. Bottom of the third, 7-1 Mariners, two outs. The pitch. Swung on, line foul, first base side. Another fun thing that Laz and Ichiro share. Hmm. They share a birthday. Both were born October 22nd. 31 years apart.
0: I just know because it's my hub's. It's the hub's birthday.
1: All right.
0: So as soon as you said Ichiro, I knew what day it was.
1: The 2-2 swung on, popped up. So I guess what I'm saying is Montes seems destined for another hit in his major league debut, right?
0: I love it.
1: Two balls, two strikes on Rafaela. Two outs, runner at first base. Mariners leading by six. We're in the third inning. Here's the offer from Wu. Swung on, popped up. That's towards us, and that is...
0: We
1: just above
0: had
1: us.
0: It. Yeah.
1: I would have caught that for sure.
0: At the window. 100%. Yeah. You were on it.
1: It's just the window.
0: Look
1: was
0: at
1: in the
0: drop
1: way.
0: Step and everything
1: I
0: with
1: know.
0: You.
1: I was
0: yeah,
1: in position.
0: You were in position.
1: I actually set my feet well for the throw.
0: No, you did. You did. Like getting behind it, getting ready to come through it.
1: Not like Aaron, who dropped one yesterday.
0: Did you ask him about that?
1: The 2-2 swung on and missed. Rafaela cuts through. That's a wicked two-seam below the zone at 97. Fourth strikeout for Wu. He puts another zero on the board. Yeah, I made fun of him.
0: I can't wait to hear this story later.
1: We go to the fourth. 7-1. Mariners the lead over the Red Sox. Your Mechanics Bank score on the end.
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3: Fourth inning, 7-1, Mariners with the lead. Here's Dom Canzone. He's homered already tonight. Here's the pitch. That's a strike on the corner. Paez still in there for Boston. He's at 70 pitches. He has thrown a ton. Canzone batting for the third time already tonight. Mariners left the bases loaded last inning as well. Still with 7 runs. Here's the pitch. Swung on, rattle foul at home plate. 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Here's the pitch. Swung on, softly hit first base side. Rolling to Gasper, scoops it up, races to first. Steps on first, that's the out. One away.
4: Again, Paez is one of those pitchers. It's just so difficult to wait long enough with his velocity, or should I say lack thereof.
3: Here's Julio, looking to join the fun. He's 0-for-2 with a strikeout. He winds the pitch. Up and in. Justin Toole is here for the Mariners. He's the director of the Mariners farm system, watching the debut for Asaro Montes. Here's the pitch. That's upstairs. And I can see him right now. Every time, Angie, I look at you, he's kind of over my shoulder. He was also here last night, which at times was very confusing for me. Everyone calls him Tuli.
4: Like Tuli.
3: Here's the pitch. That's down low. Yeah.
4: Is that what you're
3: so
4: confusing? Tuli,
3: yes,
4: Tuli?
3: As Tuli is on the mound, I kept looking over the shoulder, and there's Tuli there. And there's so many times I want to say Tuli, but it's Tuli. But I think it was okay. 3 balls, no strikes. The pitch. On the corner, it's a strike. And a night like this, not only a thrill, obviously, for Montes and his family, but also for Justin Toole.
4: Absolutely.
3: It's such a system victory on a night like this. The 3-1 swung on, ripped third baseline. It's a fair ball going to the corner. Julio around first base. He's flying into second. A double for Julio. So the Mariners back at it. A runner at second with one out. There's so much time and effort and work that goes in day after day, season after season, to get players ready for the majors. So a day like this is really a celebration for everyone.
4: It is. And I do think about it on days like this. Gary, you're so right. I think about the mom, the dad, you know, driving your kid to practices and everything like that. And then, like you said, they get to the professional ranks, and then there's like a whole other family that starts to take care of them and ensure this, that, and the other thing.
3: Pitch to Cal, swung on, hit towards left field, bang, off the monster. Here's Julio to third. He scores. Cal to second. He slides. He's safe. A green monster double for Cal Raleigh. Drives in another run. It's 8-1 Mariners. They're pouring it on.
4: You and I were talking about this yesterday, that nobody is better, and understandably so, because they play here all the time, than the Red Sox at fooling you about the monster. I thought Duran, he was going to catch this, and at the last second he turns around and plays it off the wall.
3: Yeah, I was going to bring that up. Credit Julio. He was not fooled.
4: He was
3: that.
4: Not at all. He was looking at the trajectory of the ball. You're right, Gary. And he knew that, where that was.

0: landing on the wall.
1: Here comes the pitch to Naylor. Down low. Yeah, it's tough. I was talking about this with Aaron after the game because it can be tricky from our vantage point on making calls and knowing exactly where the ball is going to hit. So sometimes you rely on the outfielder, and Duran, he's just playing games all the time. So
0: absolutely. He was camped like he was going to catch it. And I saw Julio off to the races, and I looked down at my scorebook. I'm like, wait a minute, there's only one out. Why is he running? It's not two outs.
1: He saw it
0: was going to bang high off the wall, well above where Duran would be able to reach, even if he had a 48-inch vertical.
1: Red Sox finally have their bullpen going. 2-0 on Naylor, who's 2-for-2. The pitch is on the corner. It's a strike. Well, Mariners now have scored 8 runs in back-to-back games.
0: I still don't feel safe, by the way, even with the 8-to-1 lead here, just because we're in Fenway.
1: Yeah, that's fair. Here comes the 2-1. Strike. Naylor was challenging, but he was just adjusting the helmet, so no challenge. 2 balls, 2 strikes. He does call time. Naylor doubled in the second, singled in the third, both over 100 off the bat. This part of the order has done a lot of damage. Naylor, Young, Montes, and JP. Two balls, two strikes. Here comes the pitch to Josh. Inside, almost hit him. Full count now.
0: Yeah, if you could see the swings of Josh Naylor and Cole Young, they just did a really nice job of staying inside the baseball, and it looks like Cal Raleigh in this at-bat, after rolling over a couple pitches, made that same adjustment, stayed inside the baseball, and he's so strong, bangs it halfway up the monster.
1: 3 balls, 2 strikes. Feels like Paez getting towards the end of his night. He is set, deals. Swung on, fouled away.
0: You said it. You just don't see very often a right-hander who's got, you know, a fastball at 91 in change at the big league level.
1: Here's the 3-2. Fouled away. Yeah, with this changeup and everything, it feels very much like a lefty. Like if you just put his velo, his pitch mix without, you would assume lefty.
0: Yeah. Again, the MLB average for right-handed fastballs is over 95 miles per hour.
1: Yeah, it's just going up and up and up. The 3-2. Swung on, fouled away again.
0: Yeah. I remember my older kiddo going to Stanford's camp a few years back, and the coach said, 95 is not gas, okay? Yeah. So don't, you know, I don't want to hear it. 95 is not gas. And I'm like, wow. I mean, it just is amazing where the game has gone.
1: So we'll do it again. This will be pitch number 9 to Josh Naylor. The offer. Swung on, rip, center field, high, deep. Rafaela back. He's near the wall. He makes the catch. No tag from Cal. He hit it to the deepest part of the ballpark. Unforgiving out there in center. That's the out. So two away. This pause for station identification on the NC Machinery Mariners Radio.
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1: Well, Red Sox manager Chad Tracy has timed this pitching change perfectly. Wyatt Olds will take over. So we have Olds versus Young here as Cole Young stands in. The pitch is inside.
0: That's so good.
1: I mean, well done.
0: You had to, and you had to.
1: Well done. One ball, no strikes. Olds has pitched six games for the Red Sox this year. Wyatt Olds, O-L-D-S. Here's the offer. It's a strike to Young.
0: Yeah, small sample size. It's hard to really tell what to expect from Olds. Never faced the Mariners.
1: Cole challenged this, and he was right. That's outside. Cole wins. That was outside by a healthy margin. So 2-0. Olds, the bearded righty, set from the belt. The pitch. Swung on a missed. So Cal is at second. He had a double off the monster to drive in a run. Mariners have scored in every inning so far. 8-1. There's two outs. Cole Young is 2-for-2. Montes on deck. Here's the pitch. Tried a little swing. Didn't matter. It was a slider that was at the bottom of the zone. Two balls, two strikes.
0: Well, it's very different. You know, we talked about lack of velocity from Paez. It's a much different story with Olds.
1: Yes.
0: His fastball checking in at 97 and change.
1: Here's the 2-2. Bounced in. We'll see if Montes can bat with more runners aboard. He's had two runners on in his first two major league at bats. He's on deck. Three balls, two strikes.
0: They gave him 99, and then we asked him why 99. He wore it in spring training. He was comfortable. He said, it's close to 100.
1: Looks good on him.
0: It does.
1: The 3-2. Swung on, guided back to the screen. 99 is fitting for him, I think.
0: But you think about it, like, you get a high number in spring training,
1: right.
0: You know, 99. What do you want in the big leagues? 99.
1: 3-2. Swung on, a missed. A strikeout. That ends the inning. The Mariners get one more. Mariners have scored in every inning. 8-1. Mariners leading the Red Sox. To the bottom of the fourth we go. It's your Mechanics Bank score on the NC Machinery Mariners Radio Network.
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